0: SUJ Clayton's confirmation as Director of National Intelligence.
1: His inability to answer the question about who won the 2020 election or commenting on Gabbard's, the previous DNI's effort to interfere in the Fulton County elections, I am not going to vote for him.
0: Warner on ABC's This Week. During the hearing, Clayton was asked repeatedly who won the 2020 presidential election. Clayton would not say former President Joe Biden was the winner, rather saying that he was certified as the winner. However, Warner says he's expecting Clayton will be confirmed anyway. A federal appeals court hearing arguments on September 15th in Richmond, Virginia, as the Trump administration's effort moves forward to restart criminal cases against former FBI Director James Comey and New York's Black Attorney General Letitia James. It is the latest escalation by the DOJ to revive the cases, which were separately brought by former interim U.S. Attorney Lindsey Halligan. A judge dismissed both cases last year, ruling that Halligan had been unlawfully appointed. The three-judge panel will be identified just ahead of oral arguments. I'm Terry McCready for the Black Information Network.
2: 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WVON, Berlin, Chicago. It's Tavis Smiley on Chicago's Essential Storyteller, WVON.
3: Is trying to remind us that our struggle has always been about suffering, sacrifice, and service. That's what Dr. King meant when he said that unearned suffering is redemptive.
4: You know, Brother Tavis, Gerald Levert, who was the greatest soul singer of his generation, has the courage to speak for the world because he knows that the condition of truth is to allow suffering to speak.
3: When you talk about sacrifice, you got to remember that cowardice asks, is it safe? Expediency asks, is it politic? Vanity asks, is it popular? But conscience asks, is it right? And every now and then we must take positions that are neither comfortable nor safe nor politic nor convenient, but we do it because our conscience tells us that is right.
4: As the great Curtis Mayfield used to say, freedom is not free. You have to be willing to pay a price and to bear the cost.
3: Service? Any of us can be great because all of us can serve. All it takes is a heart full of grace and a soul generated by love.
4: Reminding us of the biblical imperative, he or she who is greatest among you will be your servant. And to serve is not simply to be successful. It is to learn how to love, because you cannot lead the people if you don't love the people. You cannot save the people if you don't serve.

0: on this one because I didn't. Man, I had almost forgot about this track.
1: Lord have mercy. We're right there in the studio with the one and only, the inimitable Gerald LaVert, the greatest soul singer of his generation. Yes, he is the son of Martha and Eddie LaVert. But Lord have mercy. You remember that time we had, man?
0: So Doc and I were in New York one night. You remember the backstory to this? Miles could let it ride because Gerald sounds so good. First of all, I miss Gerald LaVert, as I know you do.
1: Yeah, I do, though. I do.
0: So Doc and I were in New York one night.
1: Love that, bro.
0: And used to love a hotel called the Riga Royale. And Doc and I were in New York doing something together. We were staying at the Riga, and a lot of folks stayed at the Riga during that era. And we came down the elevator and were walking the lobby, about to walk out of the hotel to go give this speech, whatever we were doing that night, doing a joint speech. And we're walking out, and Gerald LaVert is walking in.
1: Oh, yeah.
0: So we stop, and we talk to Gerald, give Gerald a hug and laugh and act silly, as I always do when I saw Gerald. And so Gerald said, what y'all doing in New York? So, man, we got a speech tonight. And Gerald said, I'm recording tonight. We said, what? You recording? Mm-hmm. He said, yeah, I'm in the studio knocking out this album. And so long story short, we found out where he was recording and told him after our speech, we would come by and holler at him and just sit in the studio and watch him do his thing. He said, man, I'd be so honored. So Doc and I did what we did, made our way to the studio, and we get in the studio and Gerald said, listen to this track. And he played some of the track for us. He said, would y'all do like the opening sort of interlude on this thing? Just lead into it? We like, do what?
1: On Gerald LaVert album.
0: Exactly. On your album? And I was scared. Doc was not. Doc said, yeah, we're going to do it.
1: We're going to do it. We're
0: going to do it right now.
1: Looked at me.
0: I looked at Doc like, what? Doc said, give us 5 minutes and let's get our thoughts together. And I was scared out of my mind. I have never been on anybody's album in my life.
1: You threw down, brother. You threw down. The spirit hit you, man. Lord have mercy.
0: Doc said, is we going to do it? Yeah, we going to do it. And 5 minutes later, we stepped into the booth.
1: One take,
0: and that's what you
1: Gerald
0: got.
1: Said, yeah, that's it. I said, oh. Lord have mercy. You know, that was his last album.
0: That was his last album.
1: And
0: I haven't heard that.
1: What a giant, though, man. He was telling the truth of the album. Can I speak for the world, man? He's gone at 40 years old, November 2006. That's 20 years now. You know, his last single was on my third album.
0: That's right. Talking about
1: the police.
0: That's right.
1: Hunting him down.
0: Yep.
1: And he sang that song so beautifully. My brother, Cliff West, brought it. Connected him with the studio, and oh Lord have mercy, those are some precious memories, though, brother. But the thing about it too, though, Tavis, is that you know, when you think about death, you know that Big Cliff, my brother, was reflecting on Cynthia, my blood sister, how Mom and Dad and Shiloh Baptist Church and others had prepared her for death. She had no fear of death. She went with a smile. She went with her arms around our necks. And you say to yourself, what goes into the shaping of not just a person, but a slice of a great people who don't fear death, don't love money, willing to serve the neighbor, willing to throw down in solidarity with the least of these, and then go with a smile, knowing that death is not a period that ends this great sentence of not life, but a comma that punctuates it to higher heights of significance. You see, that's a spiritual shaping and a moral formation that's required of a great people. And Gerald LaVert had that. Mm-hmm. Gerald LaVert had that. We were talking about your magnificent grandmother, though, man, in Georgia.
0: Mother Adele.
1: Lord have mercy. At her funeral, everybody from every corner of counties around Georgia show up. How come? Because she was a woman of substance, of quality, of integrity. My beloved wife, Anahita, and I were just reflecting about this just yesterday, making our way back from Sacramento. It's like, even in the face of death, you can emerge with new energy, new vitality, new intensity to one's calling, to one's vocation, and keep the smile on your face and the style in your walk and the signature in your imprint. That's the beautiful thing. And that's who Gerald LaVert was. Oh, that's no who question. Cynthia.
0: Long live the memories of Gerald LaVert and your precious Cynthia, your precious sister
1: and
0: Cynthia.
1: And your precious grandmother, too, brother.
0: Oh, yeah. Well, we're going to pick up on this theme.
1: Lord have mercy.
0: This theme that Gerald lays out, do I speak for the world?
1: Do I speak to
0: the world? We're going to do our best to do that when we come forward on a number of these issues. You're listening to Smiling West.
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8: Let's, with all humility, see if we can speak for the world, Doc, on some of these issues.
9: Oh, yeah.
8: We discussed today. I think I want to start with this. I mentioned earlier that Dr. West and I, many times over the years, have been a guest of Bill Maher's on his programs. And I have heard more people say to me, "You and Bill are friends." I said, "Yes, we are. I've known Bill a long time." And I hear people get more. I've told Bill this. I ain't saying nothing that, you know, I ain't said to Bill. As a matter of fact, Bill's been on this program, and I said this to him on this actual program, that people are getting more and more chagrined, for lack of a better word, about the shift in your politics. And Bill says all the time, in fairness to Bill, it's not him shifting his politics, Democratic Party and others shifting their politics. And so that's, he said, "I'm just trying to call balls and strikes." And that's what Bill says. In defense when people attack him for moving further and further to the right, he says, no, y'all just going so far left. I'm just, you know, my critique is as centered now as it always has been. I call stuff out on the left and I call stuff out on the right, but the left is just doing so many zany, crazy, bizarre things these days. I'm just calling y'all out more often. That's what Bill would say, essentially, if he were here. But again, if you did not hear what Bill Maher said yesterday on ABC, take a listen, and I'll let Dr. West respond.
10: You told J.D. Vance you're open, your vote is up for grabs.
11: Yes, my vote is in play, because it can't be Trump running. Mm-hmm. So I'm not living in communist America. I mean, I know that the talking point is that, well, it's not communism, it's socialism. Okay, I've read the quotes from the DSA platform, from their own mouths. Don't tell me I'm not seeing what I am seeing. And DSA, again, they say things like, you know, takeover of key industries, government. That's communism. You know, there is a definition.
10: By the way, Trump's doing that, too.
11: Of course. Yes.
10: And to a degree that we haven't seen any other president Democrat or Republican do.
11: Great. That's crazy, too.
10: He's got a piece of Intel. And
11: right.
10: He's got a piece of the AI company.
11: He treats everything like it's a real estate deal. Or I don't know, he's an agent or something. He always wants 10 or 15%.
10: So you want to see Democrats win in the midterms?
11: Absolutely. And they will, because it will still be a referendum on Trump. So I think the Democrats will do very well in the midterms. 2028 is a different story, because by then, this wing of the party, this new wing with all the energy, and it's not just a few people anymore. Every day I read about a new person in some Colorado and Wisconsin, somebody who is saying some variation of not defund the police, abolish the police, no prisons, no police. Like, what world do they think we could possibly live in under these conditions? It's just a level of nutty that I'm so glad that whenever it was, I was like, no, I'm not going along, because this is where it ends.
10: Could you see yourself voting for J.D. Vance?
11: Yes. If this is the Democratic side, yes.
8: That was pretty unequivocal, Bill's response to whether or not he'd consider voting for J.D. Vance. Yes, he said. So let me just frame this, Doc, and I'll let you run with it. There are all kinds of people, and we'll talk about this. I'm glad I've got Doc here in studio for the hour today. there are folk who are being empowered, who are being encouraged, who are being excited, who are being drawn in by these DSA victories all across the country, as Bill Maher just laid out. It's not just in New York. Around the country, we see these DSA candidates winning. You were there. You were one of the founders of DSA, Democratic Socialists of America. We'll talk about that a little bit later. So there are those who are being empowered by it, being excited about it, being pulled in and saying this is the kind of energy that the Democratic Party needs. There are others who see this, to quote Bill Maher, as a level of nutty. We'll talk in this hour about how DSA responds to this spotlight being placed on them that are causing people to take sides. We heard John Fetterman earlier in today's program about the way he's interpreting this DSA anti-Israel agenda on the part of these candidates who are winning. So there's a lot to unpack about DSA. Again, you were there at the start, so who better to ask these questions of than Cornel West? But when Bill says there's a level of nutty happening right now with regard to the Democratic Party, and it's so nutty that he, in fact, would consider voting for J.D. Vance, you say what?
9: Mm. Yeah, I say, though, that, you know, Brother Bill is a dye-in-the-wool neoliberal. And he speaks not just for himself. He speaks on behalf of a whole wave of neoliberals in a moment in which neoliberalism is not only collapsing, but it's basically dying. Mm. And so if the choice for a neoliberal is to opt for neo-fascism or a populism that looks like a democratic socialism, he would opt for neo-fascism. Mm. But he's not alone. One of the reasons why Trump himself is in the White House right now is because corporate media decided in 2016 they would rather cover every speech of every moment of Donald Trump rather than have cast any limelight on Bernie Sanders. I was there with Bernie, 65 different events. He had thousands and thousands and thousands of people. How come corporate media was not there? Because they figured he didn't want to make money. What did corporate media say? Well, Trump was bad for the country, but good for our profits. Mm-hmm. So they covered him every moment of every speech. Even Hillary Clinton, hoping that Trump would win because she figured she'd have no trouble beating Trump. He was a joke. He was a joke. They didn't take him seriously. Why? Because the bottom line of corporate media was money, money, money. Not concerned about poverty, not concerned about genocide, ethnic cleansing, not concerned about foreign policy, not concerned about workers' rights, not concerned about wealth inequality. They were concerned about their money, money, and very narrow conceptions of diversity. Make sure you got enough black people in place to look. You can just kind of percolate and circulate enough black faces to keep the wealth equality, to keep the mass incarceration, to keep the poverty in place. So then Brother Bill comes along and says what? Well, they're calling about the abolition of prisons. I want the abolition of mass incarceration. Mm-hmm. I want the abolition of a prison system in which 45% of them are black and brown and the vast majority are poor. Does that mean I don't want systems of public safety? Of course I want systems of public safety. But does that make me an abolitionist in terms of prisons, public safety of any form? No. We have systems of public safety that don't have to generate vicious forms of torture, because that's what solitary confinement is. That's what Mubi Jamal and so many other folk have had to come to terms with. Same is true in terms of, he talks about the abolition of ICE. I want the abolition of ICE. Mm-hmm. Absolutely. Do I want the abolition of genocide? Do I want the abolition of apartheid in any form? I don't care if it's in Israel or any other place. Yes, absolutely. That doesn't make me some kind of a old-style communist that's tied to the Soviet Union between 1917 and 1991. That's the straw man that our dear brother Tim Golden was rightly talking about. He hit so many nails on the head there. But the important point, though, about Brother Bill is he a sign and a symptom of a whole class of neoliberals who feel as if their world is fading away, because it is fading away. And if they had to choose between Vance, what does Vance stand for? Wealth inequality, neo-fascist policies, ICE policies killing American citizens, genocide explicitly, ethnic cleansing explicitly. That's what Fetterman's saying, right? Fetterman's saying, if you have a party that opposes genocide and apartheid, I will not be a part of it. Why? Because he hasn't made the case as to whether Israel has participated in that or not. If he thinks that Israel's had nothing to do whatsoever with the massacre of Palestinian babies and innocent people, then let's hear him make the case that Israel is not leading an apartheid state. Israel has not engaged in war crimes, has not engaged in massacres of children and so forth. Let's hear the argument, Brother Fetterman. If not, then it's time for you to go anyway. Mm-hmm. But Democratic Party is going to be trying to create this big tent. Look at Sister Kamala right now. Mm. She said, time for the Democratic Party to do what? Get a spine.
8: Grow a backbone.
9: Grow a backbone. Lord have mercy. Sister Kamala, you can't have one Palestinian voice, one William Barber talking about poverty and the legacy of Martin King at the Democratic Party convention. How come? Because you're tied to that big money, too. You tied to those donors and those benefactors of the Democratic Party. That's what makes the Democratic Party so weak and spineless, precisely because their neoliberalism is collapsing. And if we don't come up with some alternative, and the alternative is not some authoritarian communism, but it's certainly not the neo-fascism of Trump or of Vance or of Hexet or anybody else who's part of that particular ilk.
8: Yep. So it wasn't too long ago that I talked to Bill one day, and he was performing in Las Vegas.
9: Mm.
8: And he said, what are you doing this weekend? And I said, not too much. He said, why don't you pop over and see me in Vegas? I said, okay. So I popped to Vegas, and I saw Bill. And I went for one reason, not just because Bill invited me. That was nice of him. But I popped over there because I wanted to see what he was saying on the stage. It might be different than what he's saying on television.
9: Right.
8: And because Vegas is, an amalgam of the country, you get a little bit of everybody in Vegas, right?
9: That's right.
8: It ain't like going to New York or like going to Indianapolis. Vegas, people from everywhere. So I thought it'd give me a chance to hear the difference between his stand-up and what he's saying on television, if there is a difference. And I really wanted to see the response of the audience.
9: Interesting.
8: To Bill Maher when he said whatever he was going to say. So let me go do some research. So I popped over to Vegas right quick, saw Bill, hung out with him a little bit after the show, and sort of talked about some of this stuff. But I wanted to see again how the audience was going to respond to him. And here's why I raised that. Because when I heard and saw Bill make these comments yesterday, my mind immediately went back to that audience that I saw in Las Vegas watching Bill up on stage, and the point you made quite eloquently moments ago, and that is Bill ain't the only one feeling this way.
9: Right.
8: He's not the only one processing it this way.
9: That's right.
8: And so my question very quickly, a minute, 2 minutes to go here, we'll continue the rest of the hour. How concerned are you, how concerned ought we be about the fact that Bill ain't the only one feeling the way Bill is feeling?
9: Well, I mean, we were just talking to Brother Faraji about this, and rightly so. Namely, that if, in fact, DSA or progressives or leftists present themselves in such a way that it feeds into being straw men.
8: Mm-hmm.
9: You see, it feeds into anytime you talk about abolish the police. If you don't talk about we believe in fair systems of public safety to protect citizens, mm-hmm. then it gives people the impression there's just no police whatsoever. There's no public safety whatsoever. And then you just have chaos. Well, you see, no Democratic Socialists, nobody else believes that.
8: But
9: you have to present it in such a way that it speaks to
8: right.
9: the deep needs and anxieties of people.
8: Bill's point, though, is that it is the message. What I hear you saying, it is the messaging. Who's right, you or Bill?
9: Well, I mean, I think I am, because I think, I mean, Bill got a right to be wrong. But we got to point out when that brother's wrong, he's wrong. Now, when I'm wrong, I'm wrong, and I appreciate it because I believe in moral consistency.
8: Right.
9: I believe in making sure that there's integrity in each and every position, and making sure all citizens are protected. But I want Jamal and Letitia to be as protected as those brothers and sisters, usually vanilla, in Beverly Hills.
8: Yeah. So when we come forward, again, I like to build on these hours. So we had a great conversation with Tim Golden, as Doc said in the first hour. Tim raised some powerful points.
9: Yes,
8: but I want
9: to
8: build on that. And what I want to spend some time with Doc about when we come forward, as I mentioned, Doc was there at the founding of DSA. So he was there in the first meeting. And I want to get a sense from his perspective at this point. Here we are in 2026. They're winning races around the country, but the spotlight is on DSA. That's what made that conversation with Bill so timely. that Bill's having his say. John Fetterman is having his say. Everybody's having, Donald Trump clearly is having his say. Everybody's having their say about DSA now that the spotlight is on them. And the question is, how does DSA show up in this moment?
9: That's right.
8: Again, back to that question, is it the message or the messaging? But now the spotlight's on you and you got a chance to really sort of grow your base. I saw a poll and quoted on this program last week that one in so many Americans are now open to voting for a DSA candidate. What does this moment mean for DSA and for the Democratic Party writ large? We'll talk about that. One of the founders of DSA, Cornel West, when we come forward on Tavis Smiley.
7: Why does Tavis say, when we come forward?
12: Because he's not going back.
7: And you don't have to go back either. Forward ever, backward never. More of Tavis Smiley when we come forward. Forward, forward.
13: Good evening, Chicago. I'm Logan Page, and here's happening in your local and national news. I spoke with NAACP Miami-Dade branch president Daniela Pierre in an exclusive interview during the 117th convention about voter engagement. She also shared what gives her hope when we look at where we are today.
14: What gives me hope is to see all the people coming together from many generations, all parts of our nation that are coming together for one thing, and that's for change and justice for all people.
15: Yeah, and what is one thing that you hope people leave this convention with?
14: Well, they're going to leave with knowing that the election has consequences. They're going to leave with knowing that we must get everyone out to the polls. And they're going to leave with knowing that if we don't vote, they will. So they're going to leave with this renewed energy to know that we are on the ballot and we must get everyone out to vote.
15: Yes. Speaking of voter engagement, that's the focus of this year, theme for the NAACP. How do you think this is going to help prosper voter registration and engagement?
14: Yes, so as we engage people right where they are, so we don't have to wait to election day. We must engage them in our schools, in our churches, in our communities, on the bus, in a grocery store. Wherever we see people, we need to engage with them to remind them that have you registered? And are you making your plan to vote? Mm-hmm. So we are engaging people on the ground daily because we know that come this November, our lives are on the ballot. So we're making certain that as freedom fighters, we're informed and we're able to prepare our community to get out and vote.
13: President Pierre added that when history looks back, we want to be able to honor our ancestors and say we were able to pick up the torch and carry it forward for generations to come. In other news, Middle Fork River Forest Preserve in Champaign County is Illinois' first and only international dark sky place, offering visitors a rare view of the stars and Milky Way. The preserve's dark skies have attracted tourists from across the country and around the world for stargazing experiences. Officials are also working to reduce light pollution and protect the night environment. In other news, a former Southwest Suburban Summit police chief is going to prison. John Kosmowski has been sentenced to 3 years behind bars. Prosecutors say the defendant accepted bribes from a local businessman in a liquor license transfer deal in 2022. Kosmowski was charged with one count of bribery conspiracy, one count of bribery, and one count of obstruction of justice. In other news, Chicago Sky guard Skylar Diggins remains sidelined with a knee injury and has missed six straight games. Diggins says the issue is connected to knee surgery she had last fall, and she continues physical therapy without a timeline for her return. She also says she has had productive conversations with head coach Tyler Marsh about her role after being moved to the bench earlier this month. Bank of America CEO Brian Moynihan says the FIFA World Cup has generated significant economic activity in host cities. Spending increased at businesses including bars and restaurants, with consumer credit and debit card purchases rising more than 6% in June compared to last year. Bank of America says it was the largest increase in more than 4 years. And the FDA says a lettuce sample from Taylor Farms that tested positive for cyclospora was a false positive. The company had voluntarily recalled iceberg lettuce after it was linked to an outbreak of gastrointestinal illnesses. Officials say further testing found no samples containing the parasite, but the investigation continues as more than 1,600 people have reported illnesses. I'm Logan Page, and that's what's happening in your news now on WVON 1690 AM.
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18: Joe's Landscaping, this is Joe.
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19: Well, I'm calling around for estimates to install sprinklers throughout our forests.
18: What?
19: 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We can't get funding if we don't have an estimate, so, you know.
18: Are you serious?
19: Yeah. We're calling it the National Sprinkler System. Isn't that great?
18: You want to know how much a sprinkler system would run you for the forest?
19: Uh-huh.
18: That doesn't even make sense, sir.
19: Oh, no. Oh, you know what? You're right. Maybe we should just map out Olympic National Forest first.
18: Is this a joke?
19: No. Imagine being able to flip a switch and put a fire out.
18: Flip a switch. You know how much land you're talking about?
19: I know it seems big, Joe.
18: It ain't seems big.
19: Well, they built that pipeline thing. That's
18: no,
19: pretty big.
18: No. I'm sorry. I can't help.
19: Wait, Joe.
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8: Tavis Smiley, Dr. Cornell West. So you are tapped in with Smiley and West now for the rest of this hour. Dr. West here live in studio. Always pleased to see him and have him here. So the timing of his presence in studio today is propitious because, in case you've just tuned in, it's been a fascinating and a show full of fire because we played a couple of clips. We played a clip of Bill Maher yesterday, suggesting that he would consider voting for J.D. Vance if this is the Democratic Party that's going to show up in 2028. His critique of DSA was strong. He didn't hold his tongue on his critique of Democratic Socialists, these candidates around the country. We played a clip earlier, just catching you up right quick in case you're just tuning in, of John Fetterman, Democrat in name only at the moment, Democrat of Pennsylvania, suggesting that he may lead the Democratic Party if they continue their anti-Israel stance. And so Dr. West has been sounding off on these two big pieces of news, all related to, in some way, the future of the Democratic Party as we know it. So I said a moment ago that the spotlight is clearly on these DSA candidates around the country, many of whom are winning. And what does this moment afford them in terms of messaging? So Bill Maher's critique is of the message. Dr. West talks about the messaging. And here's some poll data right quick that I find interesting. I think Doc does as well. Nearly one in three Americans would vote for a Democratic Socialist candidate. This is the Economist YouGov poll. One in three Americans say they would be willing to back a Democratic Socialist candidate in an election. One in three, that number was shocking for me. I'm looking at another poll from CNBC, their All America poll, Democratic Socialist top MAGA candidates among voters. More voters would be more likely to support a Democratic Socialist candidate than a MAGA candidate or one endorsed by Donald Trump. The findings, they write at CNBC, may allay concerns of centrist Democrats who've been worried about the leftward shift of primary winners in 2026. So the poll data, Doc, suggests that not just are DSA candidates winning, but that Americans are giving them a second look. In some cases, I suspect a first look. In other cases, a new look. But one in three say they would consider voting for a DSA candidate. And again, in the CNBC poll, Democratic Socialist candidates, top MAGA candidates or any candidate endorsed by Donald Trump. So clearly there's a moment here.
9: Absolutely.
8: The question is, I guess, how does DSA maximize this moment? You were there at the start. Talk to me.
9: Well, when you go back to March of 1982, we sit around the table with Michael Harrington and Francis Fox Piven and Bogdan Dinich and Harold Myers and Robert Kuttner and others. And Kuttner and Myers have still very important things to say. But the Manny Marables who were there, these are folk who understood that when you talked about democratic socialism, you had to begin with the least of these, which meant, in fact, that you had to begin with legacies of Martin King and others. Martin King was a democratic socialist, but subordinate to his moral and spiritual integrity. So when he talked about poverty, when he talked about racism, when he talked about militarism, when he talked about materialism, love of money, do anything for money and therefore sell your soul for bigger donors and benefactors, that was the moral consistency that comes out of the Black Freedom Movement. Now, you and I come out of the Black Freedom Movement, right? Which means what? Which means that whatever ism that you talk about, if you're not concerned about the humanity and creativity of the least of these, anybody, it can be indigenous peoples, it can be poor whites, it can be working, it can be black folk, it can be brown folk, but we come out of a Black Freedom Movement that's in solidarity with all who struggle for decency and dignity, but from the vantage point of a corrupt in the face of a corrupt system. The problem right now with DSA is they're not as grounded as they ought. That was the case in 82. That was the case with Bernie Sanders in 2016. That's still the case with Mondani. They're not as grounded as they ought in the struggles of black peoples and brown peoples, not just voluntary immigrants, not just peoples of color who are voluntary immigrants, but of folk who have been here, folk who have been hated and haunted, which means what? Which means a police brutality, police murder, which means massive poverty, mass incarceration, mass undereducation, mass unemployment become fundamental issues to begin with in our critique of a corrupt system. If the choice then is between the neo-fascism, because VAN stands for what? We got to remind Brother Bill Maher. He stands for what? Oligarchy, plutocracy, imperial policy, genocide. He stands for wealth inequality. He stands for ICE enforcement that results in the killing of American citizens. Is that what you want, Brother Bill Maher? No, that's not your kind of neoliberalism. Because Bill Maher's not a neo-fascist in an old sense. He's a neoliberal that tried to hold on between Clinton and Obama. That's collapsed. This is true for large numbers of people, including much of black leadership. And that's a whole different issue in terms of black leadership tied to the neoliberal leadership. But the crucial thing is that for those of us who come out of King's legacy, Fannie Lou Hamer's legacy, you see, It puts us in a spiritual and a moral place so that we could be just as free of our critiques of executions and persecutions right now in Iran, and yet also bring serious critique to bear on the immoral and the illegal war being waged against Iran by the United States. That is not an ideological position. It's a moral position because you're concerned about any subjugated and dominated people. It's not an ideological game being played. It's a moral witness that has political consequences. That's what separates Martin King and the others from so many of the narrow ideologues. And oftentimes that the brother Bill Maher is really not talking about the legacy of Martin. See, he's talking about some professional managerial folk in the Democratic Socialists of America who themselves are upper middle class and concerned about a certain set of issues, who can, you know, be in solidarity with people around the world who are struggling, but whose context is usually very, very narrow. And if King's legacy and the others are not made more pronounced in the democratic socialist movement, then we're going to lose this moment, just like in some in certain ways we lost the movement in 2016 and 20 with Brother Bernie.
8: The other thing I'd want to ask Bill is, given his anti-religious stance, his anti-religion stance, he's strong in that regard.
9: That's true.
8: Given that stance, how you going to square that with voting for J.D. Vance and the religious right that will have his back? if he's their nominee.
9: No, I don't know
8: how Bill's going to square that, man. You're Mr. Anti-Religion.
9: Are you supposed to be?
8: Yeah. How do you end up on J.D. Vance's side of the ledger? I got to call Bill and ask him that question. I don't get that,
9: good,
8: man.
9: Good point.
8: Let me ask you right quick, though. You went there, and I want to follow you. Since I know you were in the room at the start of DSA, I know it wasn't misread, misinterpreted, or left off the table at the founding. But what happened? How did these DSA candidates get so far afield when it comes to tapping in to the aspirations, the dreams, the hopes, the angst, the fears of black voters? Like, how did they get so far afield on this?
9: Wonderful question, though. You got to keep in mind, though, Brother Tavis, when DSA got off the ground, we brought together DSOC, Democratic Socialist Organizing Committee, and the American Movement.
8: Right.
9: When it came together, DSA had Ron Dellums.
8: Oh, yeah. Oakland.
9: Major Owens.
8: Oh, yeah.
9: DSA had more folk in Congress.
8: Wow.
9: Than DSA today.
8: Wow.
9: You see what I mean? Yeah. We were meeting with Ted Kennedy on Medicare for All. Now, mm-hmm. Ted Kennedy was a strong populist liberal.
8: Sure.
9: Right? He wasn't a neoliberal the way Clinton and Obama were, but they were populist liberals coming out of the New Deal legacy, right?
8: Mm-hmm, mm-hmm.
9: But we had a number of folk who were either elected officials. We had mayors across the board, so this is not new in mm-hmm. this regard,
8: mm-hmm.
9: but we did have some black anchoring. But it's also true that, like, for example, when Manny Marable and I founded Third World Socialist, which is a journal that came out of DSA, it was part of the diversity within DSA. We always had internal conflicts. That's mm-hmm. a positive thing.
8: Mm-hmm.
9: You know what I mean? You and I don't agree on
8: everything. Exactly, yeah.
9: You Pentecostal, I'm Baptist. So, I mean, we got a little bit of yeah. disagreement here, there.
8: You like white meat, I like dark meat.
9: Yeah, exactly, but we willing to take bullets for each other.
8: There you go.
9: And so that we at DSA, we always had internal struggles.
8: Right.
9: But the internal struggles often had to do with the mm-hmm. fact that so few black people, not enough stress mm-hmm. on police, not enough stress on poverty, not enough stress on mass incarceration, not enough stress on mass unemployment,
8: mm-hmm.
9: but we did make it a worker-centered orientation.
8: Right.
9: But so often in America, when you say workers,
8: yeah.
9: you don't really have in mind black workers.
8: Mm-hmm.
9: You don't really have in mind black poor people.
8: Mm-hmm.
9: People's conception of workers is much more vanilla
8: yeah.
9: workers. You see, yeah. Du Bois tried to abuse us of that in the Black Reconstruction. Enslaved Africans were workers. That's part of the working class, not just the new immigrants in Detroit and Chicago.
8: Sure.
9: And so that was part of our debate. And it was a rich debate. And it was something that we, you know, we agreed to disagree on in terms of how we oriented ourselves. So we ended up with a DSA that was tied to the Democratic Party. And we ended up with a DSA that was critical of, in many ways, independent of the Democratic Party. When I ran for office last time for president,
8: mm-hmm.
9: I was simply being consistent with a DSA position that was not just critical of the Democratic Party,
8: yeah.
9: but trying to create an autonomous, independent movement outside of that party, even as that party tried to crush
8: it. They better reconnect to that Ron Dellums, Cornel West spirit sooner than right now and quicker than at once if they really want to grow this base. I digress for now. More with Dr. West when we come forward on Tavis Smiley.

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4: It's been a busy first couple of hours today. Always thrilled to have Dr. Cornel West live in studio. We played some Bill Maher clips, a clip from Bill Maher that's got everybody scratching their heads. We played a clip from John Fetterman, got people scratching their heads. He may leave the Democratic Party over the party's anti-Israel stance, at least the anti-Israel stance of these DSA candidates, as he put it. And Marco Rubio was supposed to be the adult in the room, but just listen to Marco Rubio.
8: For far too long, counterterrorism doctrine has had a blind spot. A blind spot when it comes to extremist violence from the political left. Last November, the State Department designated 4 violent, far-left extremist groups as foreign terrorist organizations, and there will be more designations soon. This is what radical leftism is. It may wear various different slogans and ideologies across place and time. They can call themselves anti-capitalist, or anti-imperialist, or communist, or anarchist, or Marxist, but the fundamental character is always the same. It's always the same. It is a poisonous resentment cloaked in the language of equality and justice. And the world communism envisions is a world without God.
4: So as I said, he was supposed to be the adult in the room. I was just reminding Doc what we discussed on this program last week. I had misremembered, if you were listening that day, hope you were, I had misremembered that all the Democrats did align in their opposition to Pete Hegseth. They all voted against Hegseth to be defense secretary, and they were right in that vote. But I'd also forgotten that all the Democrats did, in fact, vote for Marco Rubio. And this is what they get now. This is the kind of speechifying you're getting from Marco Rubio when all the Democrats voted for him to become Secretary of State. So when we come forward, we'll give Dr. West the last word about what you just heard Marco Rubio say. So everybody's going in on the left, including folk on the left like Bill Maher. So no surprise that Rubio would do this. But again, this is what you get when all 47 Democrats vote for him to be Secretary of State. I digress. Cornel West has the last word when we come forward.
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5: When you say certain things like that, it's just
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10: Tashman, Dr. Cornel West, there really is no question. After that Marco Rubio clip, the last 3 minutes, Doc, it's all yours. Take it and run with it.
11: Well, brother, I just find it interesting that Brother Rubio would have his precious loved one so thoroughly trashed and degraded and demeaned by gangster Trump, and yet he come back almost like a little puppy dog, lap dog, with tail between his legs. Use me, use me. That means there's no integrity there. He's willing to go anyway. Anywhere the wind is blowing. Right now the winds are blowing in the neo-fascist way. He's on the neo-fascist bandwagon. My hunch is if the winds were fundamentally shifting, he'd shift too. Mm-hmm. There's no evidence that he has any real deep, profound convictions. If somebody could talk about your family members and you still end up rationalizing and justifying their gangster activity. So when I hear him say this kind of thing, I just know, you know, somebody wrote it for him and he's saying it because what? He's running for president. Now, he's not alone. Most politicians will lie and say anything to win. That's true for politicians across the board. Mm-hmm. He happens to be one of them. But, you know, unfortunately, we don't have enough statesmen, or stateswomen in public life who have integrity, who are willing to stand up for their convictions in the face of whatever form of hatred. And you and I know, Tavis, you got over 1,000 white supremacist militia groups that are engaged in various kinds of terrorist planning. So he's going to say the terrorism in America is primarily left-wing. It's always been vast majority of them have been right-wing and mainly white supremacists.
10: That's it.
11: Let me hear you give a press conference on that, Brother Rubio. That's just the beginning of a response to the brother.
10: Yeah. Every time I see him speak, I wonder if Trump still calls him behind his back, Lil Marco.
11: Ooh, that was one of the names he had, wasn't it? I'm telling you, man.
10: Here comes Lil Marco again.
11: I'm telling you. Where is you?

0: dignity. You know what I mean?
1: Talk about him so badly.
0: He be playing him. He playing him, man.
1: Know,
0: the man, gangster playing him.
1: He dogged them all so badly. They line up like
0: and
1: a puppy dog.
0: And deep down,
1: like
0: Trump
1: said.
0: Has no respect for them because he knows he That's can right. play them for anything. That's what's sad.
1: Yeah. Lil Marco had his say, and Dr. West has had his say, chin checking Lil Marco. We'll leave it there. The summer is fast moving. I take these moments very seriously when Dr. West happens to be in California, back home in California, and can come live in studio because I know that day's coming just a few weeks from now. I won't have this honor for the rest of the semester. He'll be back on the East Coast. So I greatly appreciate his taking the time to come live in studio when he's home for the summer on the West Coast. And we enjoy you, Doc, being in studio.
0: Well, it's a blessing to be here. And thanks all of the folk who had prayers and memories for Cynthia. It means the world to myself and Clifton and Cheryl, the three of us who are still left around that table with Mom and Dad and Cynthia now gone. But we all three are stronger than ever. Holding up the bloodstained banner in the name of truth, justice, and love.
1: That's it. We are praying for the West family unceasingly. Know that. That's Dr. Cornel West. 1 hour to go. 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
4: Energy Secretary Chris Wright says U.S. operations against Iran will continue until President Trump's objectives are met.
5: The president is always looking for the diplomatic off-ramp. President Trump wants to end it with a peaceful agreement with Iran, but it takes two parties to do that.
4: Speaking on ABC's This Week, Wright called the mission vital to regional stability and said the administration remains focused on preventing future threats. Paramount Skydance has scored an early win in the legal fight over its proposed merger with Warner Brothers Discovery. A federal judge stepped aside after the company raised conflict concerns, and a new judge has now taken over the antitrust case. And rapper Designer is facing another domestic violence case after being arrested in South Carolina. Authorities say he allegedly damaged property during a dispute with his partner and chased her from the home. This marks his second domestic violence-related arrest of the year. Get BIN News Now on demand 24/7 on the iHeartRadio app. Here's Terry McCready.
6: A closer look after a deadly few days for U.S. service members in the Middle East. Two soldiers were killed in an Iranian attack in Jordan on Friday. And U.S. Central Command said over the weekend a U.S. service member was killed in northern Iraq on Saturday during a controlled detonation of unexploded ordnance from a downed Iranian one-way attack drone.
7: And they have fight, you know, it's like a great boxer. You think you have him beat, and then all of a sudden he comes back and he gives you a shot.
6: Trump telling Fox News just days ago that Iran's military has been significantly degraded. He calls the circumstances surrounding the fallen service members a shame, but says they died because they don't want to see Iran having a nuclear weapon. 17 U.S. service members have been killed since the war with Iran began on February 28th. Andrew Tate and his brother have been arrested in Miami, the social media influencers, the sons of a black father who was a chess international master, are notorious for their sexist views. They were arrested by federal marshals over the weekend on criminal charges of rape and sex trafficking in the UK. A news release from the UK's Crown Prosecution Service says 39-year-old Andrew Tate has been charged with 7 counts of rape, 3 counts of sex trafficking, 3 counts of assault and other offenses. His brother, 38-year-old Tristan Tate, is being charged with 2 counts of rape, sexual assault, and sex trafficking. British authorities are seeking their extradition. Democratic Senator from Virginia Mark Warner says it's a no vote for him when it comes to Jay Clayton's confirmation as Director of National Intelligence.
8: His inability to answer the question about who won the 2020 election or commenting on Gabbard's, the previous DNI's effort to interfere in the Fulton County elections, I am not going to vote for him.
6: Warner on ABC's This Week. During the hearing, Clayton was asked repeatedly who won the 2020 presidential election. Clayton would not say former President Joe Biden was the winner, rather saying that he was certified as the winner. However, Warner says he's expecting Clayton will be confirmed anyway. A federal appeals court hearing arguments on September 15th in Richmond, Virginia, as the Trump administration's effort moves forward to restart criminal cases against former FBI Director James Comey and New York's black Attorney General Letitia James. It is the latest escalation by the DOJ to revive the cases, which were separately brought by former interim U.S. Attorney Lindsey Halligan. A judge dismissed both cases last year, ruling that Halligan had been unlawfully appointed. The three-judge panel will be identified just ahead of oral arguments. I'm Terry McCready for the Black Information Network.
3: 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It's Tavis Smiley on Chicago's Essential Storyteller, WVON.

0: Tabby Smiley. We have made it to the final hour of today's program. In this hour, as promised, two conversations on the B-side. Actor, director, producer Jocko Sims comes live in studio to talk about his latest role as the real-life pioneering black physician Dr. George A. Tan in Netflix's reimagined Little House on the Prairie. But we commence this hour in conversation with Chris James, president and CEO of the National Center for American Indian Enterprise Development, to talk about his congressional campaign, which would make him the first ever Native American to represent Arizona in Congress. The Arizona primary is tomorrow, and so we'll see how Chris James does tomorrow, but we're honored to talk to him today in just a moment. I want to start with this. I know something, after decades of doing this, I know something of being a black man and being asked to speak for all black people or to apologize for all black people, or, you know, it happens when you're in the mainstream media, right? And so I feel bad about what I'm about to do to Chris James. But he is a member of the Cherokee Nation, as is our Secretary of Homeland Security right now, Mark Wayne Mullen. And Mark Wayne Mullen is saying some stuff that's a little scary for all the rest of us. And I wonder how one Cherokee brother feels about another Cherokee brother saying stuff like this.
1: When we start talking about can we ensure that the midterm elections are going to be secure? Yes, we absolutely can build confidence in the American people. But the states have to do their part. I will tell you, if the states that choose not to participate with the SAVE program and they choose not to participate in securing the elections, we will make sure that we make those states a priority to look at who voted in their states and hold then the election officials accountable. If the election officials, once we gave them the information they need to secure their elections and they chose not to, then those individuals can also be held accountable by fines, by penalties, and even, depending on how far it goes, prison time.
0: Speaking of how far it goes, he's gone a bit too far for me, Chris James. What say you, sir?
2: Yeah, I'm right with you there. I mean, I know of Mark Wayne. I've met him a couple of times just through the years. He's from Oklahoma. He's mm-hmm. with the Cherokee Nation of Oklahoma. My community is actually in North Carolina. So mm-hmm. I'm a descendant of the Eastern Band of Cherokee Indians in North Carolina. So glad to be on the show.
0: Good to have you on the program. Yeah, we agree on that. That's just a little scary when you start suggesting fees and imprisonment. Because people aren't playing by the rules that Donald Trump wants them to play by. All this is voter suppression, by any other definition. It's just voter suppression. But I wanted to just play that because I wanted to get Chris on the record. I assumed he and I'd be on the same page on this, but wanted to get out there.
2: Absolutely. You know, that's just part of their technique, right? That, like, this sort of bullying, you know, that mm-hmm. this is almost scare tactic bullying. And that's really unfortunate, you know, because these guys work for us, you know, yeah. And that's you know, for this intimidation that often officials in this administration does, or the bullying, you know, there's no need for it. And really it's better to cooperate than to try to bully people around.
0: When we come forward, just getting started with Chris James, I want to let him, for starters, tell us about this campaign, about this race. As I mentioned, he is the president and CEO of the National Center for American Indian Enterprise Development. In that capacity, he's done some pretty amazing work. We'll talk about some of that. But it's hard to imagine, and then again, maybe not, in this America, that Arizona, of all places, has never had a Native American represent it in Congress. That could change, depending on how this primary campaign plays itself out. The general, of course, later this fall. But the Arizona primary is tomorrow, but we're blessed to talk to Chris James today on Tavis Smiley.
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5: It's Cleopatra Draper. 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
6: well,
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5: Yeah, but
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5: Yeah, but as you're reading the Constitution, they are moving the goalposts. 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
0: Tavis Smiley, Chris James, who's running tomorrow in the Arizona primary for the congressional seat. I said before, I'll say again, Arizona has never had a Native American represent in Congress. And so, Chris, let me just start with a broad question. Tell me about this race, about this campaign. We know that the congressman who's had this seat for some time is no longer running for that, running for governor, as I recall. You can correct me if I'm wrong about that. So the seat has opened up, and you're in it. So tell me about the race.
2: Yeah, absolutely. It is a open seat, so that's pretty exciting. It is a very district that's historically what they call a R plus 10.
0: Mm-hmm.
2: But in this year, you know, I think you know we're seeing a lot of Republican concentrated areas, red areas, either flip or, you know, it just takes the right candidate. And you know, I'm really running because just the extremes is not working anymore. And it seems like all in Washington, D.C., it's one extreme to the other. We're paying way more for groceries, healthcare is skyrocketing. And, you know, that's why I'm into it. We need someone that represents the hardworking people of Arizona's 5th congressional district and someone that represents everybody and not just a small population.
0: What issues are at play in Arizona right now, particularly in this district? I mean, obviously, we've tracked Arizona politics for years. We know the immigration issue is always top of the agenda there. We saw the way ICE has shown up in Arizona, et cetera, et cetera. For those of been around a while, we recall that Arizona was the last state to make the King holiday a holiday. So we know the Arizona politics over the years. We know the Arpaio, the famous sheriff that was in Arizona all those years ago. So we've tracked these politics for years, but give me a sense of what Arizona politics are like these days, more specifically as it relates to this issue that you're running for.
2: Yeah, you know, we have two Democratic senators. We have a Democratic governor. I think right now we're more of a purple state than uh-huh. anything. But then we have these really deep red pockets of the area, including my district. So what people are concerned in my district, of course, is what they're seeing every day at the grocery store when they're going to the store. I mean, the cost of living has increased so much. The cost of goods, we're really focused on that. There's a lot of people, one out of three in my districts are on Social Security. So that's a big deal. Mm-hmm. You know, they all know that Social Security is about to run out in 2032. So they're like, what are we going to do? We've been paying into this program for our whole careers. You know, is it going to protect us as we think about our only income? And of course, Medicare is a big thing too, making sure that those programs are affected, but a lot of, you know, protecting our democracies come out a lot. You know, this, in Arizona, 80% of the voters are mail-in voting. So, you know, us being attacked by the administration about mail-in voting is very discerning as well.
13: Yep. Let me pivot for a moment here to, the Native American narrative here. As I mentioned, if you can pull this off, you'd be the first Native American, to represent Arizona in Congress ever. And I was reading a lot preparing for our conversation, reading last night a lot preparing for our conversation today. And I remember this story when it first sort of developed, but I wanted to go back and refresh my memory about it. So as you well know, construction in the Arizona desert has damaged an enormous indigenous ground that's been around for 1,000 years or more. Donald Trump's expansion of this wall along the southern border of Mexico, again, is responsible for damaging this rare Native American archaeological site in the Arizona desert. And yet it didn't stop Donald Trump, hasn't stopped Donald Trump from advancing that wall. This aggressive expansion project is funded by his so-called One Big Beautiful Bill, erecting 3 miles of a wall. There are people who are obviously, who are concerned. Disenchanted, frankly angry about the fact that he would just bulldoze this rare, sacred archaeological site in the Arizona desert to continue building this wall. So I raise that just as one example of the way the Native American narrative is popping up in Arizona. Give me your sense of this particular storyline and how your being Native American is playing in this particular race in the 5th Congressional District.
2: So, you know, you bring up a great point. What this administration is not respecting by doing what you just mentioned with the wall construction is our tribes are sovereign nations, and we have every tribe has their specific treaty rights. They have, you know, a relationship with the federal government. Part of that relationship with the federal government is the idea of consultation and working with the tribe, not impeding on tribal's rights or tribal sovereignty. And what you just described, that is an impeding on tribal sovereignty. And it's really unfortunate. When I worked for the Obama administration, a lot of the work I did was around developing a consultation process, working with tribes when we are trying to do initiatives and trying to develop programs. Consultation, at least in that administration, was always front and center, making sure that we're a partner with the tribes, not impeding tribal sovereignty. The example you just used is definitely impeding tribal sovereignty.
13: Yep. You mentioned you having worked for the Obama administration. I was going to go there, so I'm glad you went there. We have known you most recently, as I mentioned earlier, as the head of the National Center for American Indian Enterprise Development. I want to ask you what you have done in that capacity. For those who are not familiar with this entity, tell us about that, number one. And then I want to just get to, you know, why you would want to, at this moment, get involved in politics. I ask this question of a lot of people who are running for office the first time. Why do you want to jump in that cesspool? We'll hold that question for a moment. But given that you worked in the Obama administration, tell me more about what you did there, and then talk about your role as head of the National Center.
2: Yeah, absolutely. We're in the Obama administration. I worked at the U.S. Department of Treasury. Mm-hmm. I oversaw the Native Initiatives Program for the Community Development Financial Institution, which is part of the Department of Treasury. Essentially, what that program did was support community development initiatives throughout the United States through these what's called CDFIs, Community Development Financial Institutions. There's several CDFIs in the L.A. area and around the country. But my job was to support the native CDFIs, and that's, you know, building businesses, building houses. I then pivoted over to the U.S. Small Business Administration, where I worked with businesses all over the United States, including, my last job in the administration was overseeing all of our field offices throughout the United States, helping make sure that small businesses had access to capital, access to government contracting programs, access to entrepreneurship. I was my job was called head of field operations, and I had a $350 million budget. Half the SBA's workforce fell upon under my privy, and it was a great program.
13: Yeah, the National Center for American Indian Enterprise Development is what does what?
2: We work with our tribes in supporting enterprise development. We work with our tribal citizens in supporting entrepreneurship. So we are more of a technical assistance provider. We work with about 4,000 clients throughout the United States. We have 6 offices throughout the United States, from Washington, D.C., all the way here to Arizona, two offices here in Arizona. And we a lot of times we are the success coach for a small business. We're providing technical assistance to help that business get started, help that business expand. But we also work with the tribes in their economic development. Maybe we're working with a tribe on tourism, on developing a tourism initiative. Right now, we're working with 3 tribes on some procurement policies, on making sure their procurement policies are up and going. So we do anything economic development. Mm-hmm. We're right there in the middle of it, supporting our tribal community.
13: Speaking of Obama, for those of us who've been around a while, who remember John McCain. When John McCain got in politics in Arizona was a clearly red state. No question about it. It was a red state during the McCain era. You mentioned earlier that Arizona these days is more of a purple state, 2 Democratic senators, a Democratic governor. Tell the audience more about how Arizona went from red to purple. What happened?
2: You know, I think it's just a natural progression. I think a lot of people.
13: Oh, no. It ain't a natural progression, because there are a bunch of red states that are as red now as they ever were. So it ain't a natural progression. Tell me something else, man. That ain't it.
2: That's not it. I think people moving into Arizona, you know, we're one of the fastest states of growth. So we have a lot of growth in and around the Phoenix area. So I think that is part of it, of some of the changes. I think, McCain was such a great, a statesman. Mm-hmm. You know, we don't see as many McCains anymore. Never. You know, even I just saw a photo of him and Obama together right after one of the debates, and they were joking around. And you know, it's amazing to have had a McCain and someone that you know, stood up for Arizona and was such a statesman. I didn't agree on everything that he did, but at least what he did that was so great was that he, he crossed over the aisle when needed.
13: Yep.
2: And that's what we need to see more folks in Congress doing that. We need to see more people. We can't be on extreme on every side. And it seems like that's often what's happening. Like we are, the people that are running against me, they're both MAGA. We have on the Republican side, we have a businessman who his whole talking points is anything Donald Trump says. And then his competitor is Mark Lamb, who is a former sheriff who is, just as MAGA as anybody and got a Trump endorsement. So you have extremes on that side. On the Democratic side, we have extremes as well. We need people that, very much like McCain that can be more of a centrist.
13: Does a Trump endorsement matter these days in Arizona? Does it make a difference?
2: You know, I think it does. I'm seeing, the Mark Lamb has, who I don't know who's going to win the Republican primary. Just like me, it's tomorrow. But Mark Lamb has had all of this controversy with the sexting things and a lot of negative press. Mm-hmm. And I still think he's the front runner.
13: Wow.
2: And part of that being the front runner is the Trump endorsement.
13: Yeah. Let me ask you, speaking of Donald Trump, we were just talking a moment ago about the way that Arizona has changed politically from a red state to more of a purple state. Brings to mind the way the Republican Party writ large has changed. It's now, as you well know, a MAGA party, to the point you're making just now here. So let me just ask you, speaking of Donald Trump, How you would grade Donald Trump on Native American tribal issues? How would you grade Trump broadly or as granular as you want to get? Just talk to me about Trump the Native American agenda.
2: I would say, you know, one thing that this administration, Donald Trump administration, has not done is really work with the tribes on an organized level. Now, I hear that they're starting that process. So I hear, like, historically, the White House in Obama and in Biden would do like a White House Tribal Nations Summit. I did hear through the grapevine that the Trump administration is doing that this year in November. So that's a good start. What they're not doing well on is really communicating with tribes. You know, they want to give a tribe a list of their priorities and say, okay, you need to figure out how to work within these priorities. And that's just not a reality for tribes who are sovereign nations. Tribes need to have that flexibility to say, hey, let us talk with what we need in our communities, and then we can figure out how to work together. And that's really not the approach. This administration's approach is you do sort of what we say, and because we know best. And I don't think that's always the approach. And that's what I'm seeing around the board. That's the attack on the 8A program, which tribes use. That's not. There's offices that they're not appointing directors to. So, you know, when every time I challenge someone from the administration and say, hey, why haven't you appointed anybody for this Native American position? They always push back and be like, well, we can't find anybody. And that's, you know, we know that there's good people out there. So I think there's a lot of, part of this administration's, what they're not doing is really even trying to approach the community in a way that's more of a partner. They just want to say, this is, you know, they don't even really see our community as a game changer for them. They just, you know, I hope it will improve, and I hope it improves starting in November.
13: Yep. We shall see. There were hopes. When Mark Wayne Mullen got appointed as a member of the Cherokee Nation, there were hopes that would push Donald Trump in the right direction. Although at the time when Trump appointed him, as you recall, in that White House ceremony, he said, you're part of the Cherokee Nation? It was like, yeah. It was as if Donald Trump didn't even know who he was appointing to the position, but I digress on that. Tomorrow's the primary in Arizona. We've been tracking primaries all year long on this program. So tell me how you're feeling on the eve of your primary tomorrow in Arizona.
2: You know, I feel pretty good. I've been doing this now for a year, running for Congress and running the National Center. So I've been balancing both jobs and wearing both hats. I feel that our district really needs someone with my background and my experience. We've never had a representative with such government experience, with CEO experience, nonprofit experience, all this experience that I bring to the table, you know, all the policy that I bring to the table. So my district recognizes that, and I hope they recognize it when they go to vote. 80% of them have already probably voted. I feel pretty strong going into it.
13: Yep. Well, all the best to you tomorrow. As I mentioned earlier at the top of this conversation, in case you've just tuned in, Chris James is the president and CEO of the National Center for American Indian Enterprise Development, having worked in the Obama administration. If he can pull this off, he would be the first Native American ever to represent Arizona in Congress. And this should make you feel a little better, Chris. I was looking just last night in preparation for our dialogue today at the guests we've had on in the primary season. Our record's pretty good. If you appear on the Tabby Smiley Show, there's a chance you might win the primary. So I wish you all the best tomorrow in your primary, sir.
2: Well, thank you so much, my friend.
13: Good to have had you on the program. More of Tabby Smiley when we come forward.
3: Who's sitting across from Tabby this week? Leaders, legends, game changers. The people shaping the country and the culture. They come to Tabby Smiley because this is where the real conversations happen. No spin, no fluff, just straight talk and straight answers. Tabby Smiley, because the Kingian question, where do we go from here, starts right here.
14: Good evening, Chicago. I'm Logan Page, and here it's happening in your local and national news. I spoke with NAACP Miami-Dade Branch President Daniela Pierre in an exclusive interview during the 117th Convention about voter engagement. She also shared what gives her hope when we look at where we are today.
15: What gives me hope is to see all the people coming together from many generations, all parts of our nation that are coming together for one thing, and that's for change and justice for all people.
16: Yeah, and what is one thing that you hope people leave this convention with?
15: Well, they're going to leave with knowing that the election has consequences. They're going to leave with knowing that we must get everyone out to the polls. And they're going to leave with knowing that if we don't vote, they will. So they're going to leave with this renewed energy to know that we are on the ballot and we must get everyone out to vote.
16: Yes. Speaking of voter engagement, that's the focus of this year, theme for the NAACP. How do you think this is going to help prosper voter registration and engagement?
15: Yes, so as we engage people right where they are, so we don't have to wait to election day. We must engage them in our schools, in our churches, in our communities, on the bus, in a grocery store. Wherever we see people, we need to engage with them to remind them that have you registered and are you making your plan to vote? Mm-hmm. So we are engaging people on the ground daily because we know that come this November, our lives are on the ballot. So we're making certain that as freedom fighters, we're informed and we're able to prepare our community to get out and vote.
14: President Pierre added that when history looks back, we want to be able to honor our ancestors and say we were able to pick up the torch and carry it forward for generations to come. In other news, Middle Fork River Forest Preserve in Champaign County is Illinois' first and only international dark sky place, offering visitors a rare view of the stars and Milky Way. The preserve's dark skies have attracted tourists from across the country and around the world for stargazing experiences. Officials are also working to reduce light pollution and protect the nighttime environment. In other news, a former Southwest Suburban Summit police chief is going to prison. John Kosmowski has been sentenced to 3 years behind bars. Prosecutors say the defendant accepted bribes from a local businessman in a liquor license transfer deal in 2022. Kosmowski was charged with one count of bribery conspiracy, one count of bribery, and one count of obstruction of justice. In other news, Chicago Sky guard Skylar Diggins remains sidelined with a knee injury and has missed six straight games. Diggins says the issue is connected to knee surgery she had last fall, and she continues physical therapy without a timeline for her return. She also says she has had productive conversations with head coach Tyler Marsh about her role after being moved to the bench earlier this month. Bank of America CEO Brian Moynihan says the FIFA World Cup has generated significant economic activity in host cities. Spending increased at businesses including bars and restaurants, with consumer credit and debit card purchases rising more than 6% in June compared to last year. Bank of America says it was the largest increase in more than 4 years. And the FDA says a lettuce sample from Taylor Farms that tested positive for cyclospora was a false positive. The company had voluntarily recalled Iceberg lettuce after it was linked to an outbreak of gastrointestinal illnesses. Officials say further testing found no samples containing the parasite, but the investigation continues as more than 1,600 people have reported illnesses. I'm Logan Page, and that's what's happening in your news now on WVON 1690 AM.
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13: You are indeed. What a show it's been. We've made it to the final half hour, and I've been looking forward to this conversation. Actor, director, and producer Jocko Sims is live in studio, so it wasn't just Cornel West today. Jocko came in as well, and I'm grateful for him being here to talk about his latest role as the real-life pioneering black physician, Dr. George A. Tan, in Netflix's reimagined Little House on the Prairie. Take a listen.
26: Everyone all right? I'm Dr. George Tan. May I take a look?
27: This may sting a little. It seemed like a good crossing.
26: Spring rains make for fast waters. It's an easy mistake. You got away with horses. You kept calm. Got everybody to shore. Very fine work.
27: Keep them dry as best you can.
28: Thank you.
27: Taking you headed to Independence?
26: Not far now, just about a half a day.
27: Once you get into town, see yourself the Henderson General Store for the best prices.
26: Where can I find the land office?
27: No, no land office, not yet. You could probably find Eli James at the Judson Hotel. He'll set you in the right direction to stake a claim. You know, most people come out west with more hands, friends, family. Not all alone.
26: It didn't work out.
27: Hope you find what you're looking for.
13: It is always fascinating for me. I'm going to tell on myself and just let you see my cheat sheet here for a second. It's always fascinating for me when I have guests in studio to watch their faces, to watch their reactions when they're listening to their clips. It's a very different experience to hear it as opposed to seeing it. It hits you differently. You feel it differently. But I'm always fascinated. They don't even see me watching, but I'm just staring at them while they're listening to the clips. I was staring at you, Jocko Sims, as you were listening to that clip. What were you hearing?
29: Not much. How much time do I have to pinch myself first for a second here as I sit here with you, Mr. Smiley, and Dr. Cornel West is to my right.
13: It is our honor, brother.
29: I am in awe. So thank you so much for having me here. I really appreciate it.
13: Call me Tavis, by the way.
29: Okay.
13: You can call him Tavis. Doc. Just call me Tavis.
29: Doc and Tavis.
13: There you go.
29: In listening to it, I still can't believe that I have this amazing opportunity. Mm-hmm. And if I can just jump in here.
13: Sure.
29: When I first heard about the audition, honestly, it was something I attempted to evade. Mm. And shout out to my manager, Michelle Benedetti, who said, did you read this thing? You have to see. I was like, okay, because I just didn't want to have the responsibility of redoing something that is so beloved. Mm-hmm. And I saw it. I saw that it was different. I love the writing. Rebecca Sonnenschein, the showrunner, was incredible, what she had done. And I get this role, and it wasn't until after I get the role that I got this icing on the cake. I discovered that, I just remember the original series. I discovered that they were based on books. They were based on a true story. And the character I played, Dr. George Tan, was a real-life black doctor in the 1800s who saved the Ingalls' lives when they all got malaria. He was a pioneer and a neighbor and someone who was very beloved in the community of many different types of people. And he delivered baby Caroline. You didn't hear much about him in the first series, so I'm very thankful to the writers and the producers and Netflix who've come together to make sure that his story is told.
0: That raises two or three questions for me right quick. Let me jump in. One, how did you feel then after you came into the knowledge of that truth about your initial attempt to evade during the whole series?
29: I thank God.
0: I thank
29: God for my team who's smarter than me, because I would just be kicking myself in the behind watching this. But it's just I shed some tears. I couldn't believe it. And getting to know this character and spend time with him and his history has just been incredible. We fought in the Civil War. I hear he opened the first hospital in Oklahoma, which is, you know, you don't hear a lot of stories like that. You know, we're 4 years removed from slavery at this time.
0: Absolutely.
29: And from the Civil War. So it's an incredible experience to get to know him even more. And I'm talking to the producers actually about possibly doing a spinoff.
0: Oh, I like that. I like the sound out already. Yeah. So speaking of producers, I give them credit. You called their names. I give them credit for making sure in this reimagined reboot, if you will, of Little House on the Prairie, that the black doctor shows up for real, as a black doctor.
29: Yeah.
0: So I give them credit for that. And yet, it also speaks to me about the ways in which there's so much black history that we know not of, right?
29: Right.
0: Dr. West, I was talking earlier about a wonderful phrase that Dr. King used in one of his major speeches. He kept saying, these are they.
29: Mm.
0: These are they. These are they.
29: Mm-hmm.
0: So these are they who have made history in ways that we know not of.
29: Mm.
0: And it must feel awfully special to learn that history, to come into the knowledge of that history, and to be able to lean into that in a series that we've all known for so many years and known so well. But a key ingredient was missing. But thanks to you and the producers, we get a chance to revel in something that we didn't even know existed the first time around.
29: Absolutely.
0: Yeah.
29: And just to think that he was such an important part of this community.
0: Exactly.
29: Without Dr. Tan, there would be no Little House.
0: Mm-hmm.
29: You know, the family might not have survived.
0: Yeah.
29: And it's baffling to me that they were able to tell this story before. But he's in the books that were written in the 1930s. You mentioned Dr. Tan. And it's incredible.
0: Yeah. The Western part. How does a black man in 2026 process being part of a Western?
29: Yeah, well, that's been very fun, actually.
0: Mm-hmm.
29: We had Cowboy Camp. I had to
0: Cowboy Camp.
29: Yeah, Cowboy Camp.
0: And you don't mean and you don't mean the Dallas Cowboys either.
29: Not at all. I'm from Texas. I'm from San Antonio, so that was the closest team we had.
0: There
29: but,
0: you go.
29: Not so much anymore.
0: Never got a Cowboy Camp.
29: Yeah, we spent about a month out there.
0: Right.
29: Got to know my horse. His name is Sancho. He's a young horse, and that's what the trainers loved about him, because he was very open.
0: Yeah. What I'm curious, what does one do at this Cowboy Camp? What's Cowboy Camp like?
29: Yeah, well, we would go horseback riding and do some training there. That's really my first time riding a horse.
0: Mm-hmm. Were you scared?
29: No, not at all.
0: Yeah.
29: I mean, so the trainers were a little bit tough on the horses. You know, they're used to this, and so you know, I'm kind.
0: Yeah.
29: And so after a while, Sancho got to know me, and he would start taking advantage of me, kind of just going off the path a little bit, eating some grass. He's like, oh, I got this sucker on my back now.
0: Yeah.
29: And they were like, you got to kick him. I was like, I'm not going to kick him.
0: I ain't kicking Sancho.
29: I'm not doing nothing. No, he's still bigger than me. So that was great. We had, I took some dance lessons. We did some line dancing. We did, had to sing on the show. I'm not a singer. I guess I can do it when I'm called upon.
0: Yeah.
29: Scene got cut. I don't know if that means anything. But it was a lot more than I anticipated, and it was just all incredible.
0: Yeah.
29: Yeah.
0: I assume in your career thus far, you've not done anything quite like this.
29: No. Yeah. Well, the closest thing to it is playing a doctor, obviously, but obviously it's different.
0: Yeah.
29: I loved playing Dr. Reynolds on New Amsterdam for those seasons. It was fantastic. And it's interesting because I actually wanted to be a doctor when I was in school. I had a medical symbol on my high school ring. That's how sure I was. And I get to college and I go, you know, I don't want to be in school for the next 12 years.
0: Yeah.
29: And I'd always been entertaining. My mom tried to get me to take theater and band. And I was like, no, I don't want to do that. I'm going to be a doctor or a dentist or something.
0: Yeah.
29: And I took a theater course, fell in love with it. Transferred out here to UCLA after studying for 5 years. I won my first audition and I booked it. And I said, okay,
0: first one.
29: My first one out the gate. It was a co-star on a show on ABC. And I said, you know, this is what I'm supposed to do. And then I'd always want to play a doctor. And it took me 15 years of acting professionally before I got that first role. And it was on The Resident.
0: Mm-hmm.
29: And then New Amsterdam and now this. So now I can't run from
0: it. Now you can't run. You know what I mean? So. Yeah, somebody said, we plan and God laughs.
29: Absolutely.
0: We plan and God laughs. He laughing at you, man. The way this thing has worked out. His name is Jocko Sims, actor, director, producer, plays the real life pioneering black physician, Dr. George A. Tan, on Netflix's Reimagine a Little House on the Prairie. More with Jocko when we come forward on Tavis.
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1: Freedom is an endless meeting. So let's get back to it with Tavis Smiley.
0: I say often, sometimes the best part of this show is actually during the breaks. And so when Jocko Sims is talking about Oklahoma and Dr. George Tan, Dr. West, of course, is born in Oklahoma. Dr. West is still here in studio. So Doc is born in Oklahoma, in Tulsa. He and Charlie Wilson born in the same hospital, weeks apart. Mm-hmm. So it's a deep, deep, rich Oklahoma conversation jumping off.
29: Absolutely.
0: In studio. So Doc is educating, as he always is, Jocko and Tavis about all
31: That's
0: things.
31: That's a great talent.
0: About all things Oklahoma. So it's been a fascinating conversation. So Jocko, we were laughing earlier about the fact that you always wanted to be a doctor. Now you can't run from
29: playing.
0: Can't run from it. What How do you process, though, the I don't want to put too much on this. My friend said I don't want to put too much mustard on the hot dog. But how do you process playing not just a black physician, but a real life pioneering black physician? How do you wear that garment?
29: Yeah, that's been interesting because I think this is the first time I've played a character who had been a real life person. I'll start with what it's like to play a doctor or even just a black doctor. Mm-hmm. I'll go back to a series I did with the late Eric Dane called The Last Ship. Mm-hmm. And I played a lieutenant in the Navy, and we had real life Navy men on the set, and they would tell us all these things, and information would come from the Pentagon. There was an uptick of black servicemen and women who wanted to become lieutenants because of my character on the show, and that's something that I hadn't anticipated or thought about. Mm-hmm. And then the same thing happened on New Amsterdam. I was playing the head of the cardiac surgical department at the first public hospital in America, which is based loosely on Bellevue. Mm-hmm. And I had mothers tweet me and say, "Thank you so much for representing so well. My son now wants to be a doctor." Mm-hmm. And that touched me. And so oftentimes as actors, we don't even think of these things. And this time I was ready after those two experiences. And I know that this character will inspire a lot of people. And especially once they know it, conversations like this, we're able to explain that he was a real life person. Of course, you got the woke police out there saying, Corey, they're going to be adding this. Mm-hmm. But I was ready for them.
0: Yeah.
29: And what I like to do, this is my first time doing this, playing this type of character, but I like to, you know, find out as much as I can, sort of layer it, kind of thought about the books that he might have read at that time, so reopened the autobiography of Frederick Douglass, which was written before that time, so I'm sure he might have read that, just to sort of put myself in that frame of mind, because, you know, the producers described him as having a great bedside manner. He's always smiling, very kind. And I was like, we're just a few years removed from the Civil War, which he was in, and slavery. So what's behind the smile? You know what I mean? So I wanted to think about that. And then once I get on set, I just let it all go.
0: Yeah.
29: And I start to just sort of build the character for myself.
0: There are two thoughts that come to mind here. When we come forward, in our remaining moments, I do want to ask you about how you responded to the woke police. That was in my mind already, because when you take a series and you reimagine it, especially in a moment such as this, in Trump 2.0, and all of a sudden a Negro shows up in it, the white folk, some of them ain't tried to feel that, right? Exactly. So I know you had to deal with the woke police, as you put it, so I want to hear how you responded to that. Mm-hmm. But as you were telling that story about what he was reported to be like with a great bedside manner, you almost have to have that.
29: Right.
0: As a black physician dealing with white folk back then, you better have a good bedside manner.
29: Oh, yeah.
0: And I thought of the story very quickly that some people know of the great architect Paul Williams. Paul Williams, Paul Revere Williams, designed the spider at LAX, right? That architectural piece of beauty right in the center of LAX. But he designed the Polo Lounge, so many beautiful homes here in LA. I mean, a Paul Williams house rarely comes up for sale in LA, but if it does, there's a huge fight to get a Paul Williams home by this brilliant black architect. But back in the day, and this is way after the 1800s, the period that you're talking about, these white folk wanted a Paul Williams house, but racism was so virulent here in Los Angeles that Paul Williams had to learn to draw upside down. He learned to sketch upside down because the white folk wanted to buy a Paul Williams home. They wanted Paul Williams to design their home, rather, but didn't want to sit next to him. So Paul Williams would sit across the table from his white clients and taught himself to sketch upside down.
29: Mm-hmm.
0: To impress the clients, and of course there are Paul Williams homes everywhere in LA,
29: right.
0: In Beverly Hills and beyond, but that's how virulent the racism was. They wanted him to design their house, but don't get too close to me.
29: Absolutely.
0: You sit on that side of the table.
29: Right.
0: Isn't that crazy?
29: Yeah, it is, and these are the things that

0: Thank you.
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1: You are indeed with Jocko Sims, actor, director, producer, who is playing the real-life pioneering black physician, Dr. George A. Tan, in the reimagined Little House on the Prairie. From Netflix, yeah, there's a brother in it, and he plays the resident physician there. So it's an honor for Jocko to play that, an honor for them to have Jocko on their cast, or in their cast, an honor for us to have him in studio with us today. I just got a few minutes left here. You mentioned the woke police. I wanted to go there anyway. It's America, right?
0: Yeah. Yep.
1: you reimagine something, and you put somebody black in it. And yep. here's the funny part about it. I was laughing about this last night, thinking about this. I saw some of the white people pushing back on this black character in Little House. Mm-hmm. And the funny part about it was, this ain't reimagined, really, y'all. This is a true story.
0: Yeah.
1: He was black. Yeah. So we didn't just put no Negro in the series.
0: Right.
1: He was black initially, right. And yet some folk can't handle it. So how did you deal with the woke police?
0: Oh, man, I'm enjoying it.
1: Yeah.
0: I'm loving it because, you know, it would be difficult enough to just deal with that BS if it wasn't a true story.
1: Exactly.
0: But to say, you know, even before the series was made back in 1930-something, you know, Laura Ingalls Wilder wrote the book. He's in the books, you know. So it feels really good to just educate people. And more than anything, it's just an opportunity to let people know, you know, we've done a lot of amazing things.
1: Yeah.
0: You know, so.
1: It's kind of like, it's kind of funny. It's reimagining the truth, right?
0: Yeah, exactly.
1: It was the truth.
0: Would it make you feel better if we change him to something else?
1: That's exactly right.
0: That wasn't true.
1: That wasn't true, exactly.
0: Yeah.
1: Yes, it would.
0: As a matter of fact, it would.
1: As long as he ain't black.
0: Yeah,
1: all
0: right,
1: I got 90 seconds to go. A little birdie told me that you and Tom Hanks are up to something good.
0: Oh, yeah.
1: Tell you about this.
0: Oh, thank you. Well, I'm an ambassador for the Elizabeth Dole Foundation, and that is the organization that spotlights and supports military caregivers. And we call those our hidden heroes. These are the people who take care of a wounded or ill veteran at home. And I get to host this gala in Washington, D.C. with Mr. Hanks every year. Still pinch myself about that too.
1: Oh, yeah.
0: And we came across this amazing story about Chris Trommer. He is a former NYPD officer who retired early to take care of his Vietnam veteran father. So I made this. Well, I got to know Chris. I spent time with him and his father up in upstate New York, and to see firsthand the difficulty that comes with this job. You know, a lot of these people are oftentimes they're not supported. They don't have enough funds. They have to give up on their dreams. They have to quit school. They range from ages 7 to 7.

0: 70. And there's 14 and a half million military caregivers. So I've loved being a champion for this for this group. And we are telling this story. I'm shooting a short film, and I got Mr. Hanks on board to executive produce. And we're really, really excited about it. Going into production next month.
1: I ain't mad at you. Look at Jocko dropping names. Tom Hanks.
0: Oh, by the way, if you want to find out more about the organization or how you can support the film, please go to ElizabethDoleFoundation.org.
1: And Little House on the Prairie is an 8-part Western series now streaming on Netflix as we speak. We're in. Jocko Sims plays Dr. George A. Tan, this pioneering black physician. Jocko, honored to have you in studio, man.
0: Likewise.
1: Thanks for coming by to see us. Deeply appreciate you. Doc, good to see you as always. We won't see Doc too much more this summer. It's almost time for school to start. Back in New York, you got to head back to the East Coast. So I love having him here when he can pop in to see us. I'm back here tomorrow, Lord willing, to do this all over again. Until tomorrow, thanks for listening to Tavis Smiley. And as always, keep the faith.
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4: Energy Secretary Chris Wright says U.S. operations against Iran will continue until President Trump's objectives are met.
5: The president is always looking for the diplomatic off-ramp. President Trump wants to end it with a peaceful agreement with Iran, but it takes two parties to do that.
4: Speaking on ABC's This Week, Wright called the mission vital to regional stability and said the administration remains focused on preventing future threats. Paramount Skydance has scored an early win in the legal fight over its proposed merger with Warner Brothers Discovery. A federal judge stepped aside after the company raised conflict concerns, and a new judge has now taken over the antitrust case. And rapper Designer is facing another domestic violence case after being arrested in South Carolina. Authorities say he allegedly damaged property during a dispute with his partner and chased her from the home. This marks his second domestic violence-related arrest of the year. Get BIN News Now on demand 24/7 on the iHeartRadio app. Here's Terry McCready.
6: A closer look after a deadly few days for U.S. service members in the Middle East. Two soldiers were killed in an Iranian attack in Jordan on Friday. And U.S. Central Command said over the weekend a U.S. service member was killed in northern Iraq on Saturday during a controlled detonation of unexploded ordnance from a downed Iranian one-way attack drone.
7: And they have fight. You know, it's like a great boxer. You think you have him beat, and then all of a sudden he comes back and he gives you a shot.
6: Trump telling Fox News just days ago that Iran's military has been significantly degraded. He calls the circumstances surrounding the fallen service members a shame, but says they died because they don't want to see Iran having a nuclear weapon. 17 U.S. service members have been killed since the war with Iran began on February 28th. Andrew Tate and his brother have been arrested in Miami, the social media influencers. The sons of a black father who was a chess international master are notorious for their sexist views. They were arrested by federal marshals over the weekend on criminal charges of rape and sex trafficking in the UK. A news release from the UK's Crown Prosecution Service says 39-year-old Andrew Tate has been charged with 7 counts of rape, 3 counts of sex trafficking, 3 counts of assault, and other offenses. His brother, 38-year-old Tristan Tate, is being charged with 2 counts of rape, sexual assault, and sex trafficking. British authorities are seeking their extradition. Democratic Senator from Virginia Mark Warner says it's a no vote for him when it comes to Jay Clayton's confirmation as Director of National Intelligence.
8: His inability to answer the question about who won the 2020 election or commenting on Gabbard's, the previous DNI's, effort to interfere in the Fulton County elections. I am not going to vote for him.
6: Warner on ABC's This Week. During the hearing, Clayton was asked repeatedly who won the 2020 presidential election. Clayton would not say former President Joe Biden was the winner, rather saying that he was certified as the winner. However, Warner says he's expecting Clayton will be confirmed anyway. A federal appeals court hearing arguments on September 15th in Richmond, Virginia, as the Trump administration's effort moves forward to restart criminal cases against former FBI Director James Comey and New York's black Attorney General Letitia James. It is the latest escalation by the DOJ to revive the cases, which were separately brought by former interim U.S. Attorney Lindsey Halligan. A judge dismissed both cases last year, ruling that Halligan had been unlawfully appointed. The three-judge panel will be identified just ahead of oral arguments. I'm Terry McCready for the Black Information Network.
3: Hey, there he is. How's it going?
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12: Joe's Landscaping. This is Joe.
13: I'd like an estimate to install a sprinkler system in the forest.
12: Okay, your property's on forest land?
13: Oh, no. It is the forest.
12: I don't follow.
13: Well, I'm calling around for estimates to install sprinklers throughout our forests.
12: What?
13: Let me explain. We're a grassroots group looking for funding to combat people's recklessness with fire in the forest. We can't get funding if we don't have an estimate, so, you know.
12: Are you serious?
13: Yeah. We're calling it the National Sprinkler System. Isn't that great?
12: You want to know how much a sprinkler system would run you? For the forest?
13: Uh-huh.
12: That doesn't even make sense, sir.
13: Oh, no. Oh, you know what? You're right. Maybe we should just map out Olympic National Forest first.
12: Is this a joke?
13: No. Imagine being able to flip a switch and put a fire out.
12: Flip a switch. You know how much land you're talking about?
13: I know. It seems big, Joe.
12: It ain't. Seems big.
13: Well, they built that pipeline thing. That's
12: no,
13: pretty big.
12: No. I'm sorry. I can't help.
13: Wait, Joe.
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0: Oh, yeah. It's Monday. It's my day. You ready, Coach? That's the coach giving me the big nod, Deontay Jones, coach extraordinaire, producer extraordinaire. Good evening and welcome to WVON 1690 AM, The Talk of Chicago. I'm Clyde Travis, and I'm the host. As always, I want to thank the callers. I want to thank the guests. I want to thank the listening audience. Without you, this would not be possible. As I like to say, there's nothing better than us talking about us and having a place for us to do it. This is it. Here it is. And here we go on our iconic radio station. You're on with Clyde Travis and company. I'm going to continue to uplift the journey of our student athletes, past and present. They've given us the spot. They've given us the time. So we're going to take full advantage and ride the wave. 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Have a great show for you today, as always. Have great people, as always. Have great topics, as always. We're going to start this out with not only a good person, but one of my close friends. He was a standout basketball player at Bowen High School, where he earned All-City and All-Conference honors. He continued his education and basketball career at Edgewood College and was inducted into their Hall of Fame. He is a former coordinator of Chicago Public Schools Golf Program, former vice president of the First Tee. Among the many things he's done, we're going to condense it because our time is constricted, but I can give you a whole two more pages on his accolades and accomplishments. So please welcome, without further ado, my boy, Mark Lowry. What's up, man?
1: What's up, Clyde? How you doing?
0: Hey, man, I swear to goodness, man, it's that time. Every time I get tired, think I can't do it, I think about the fun I'm going to have while I'm doing it. I also want to tell you before we start anything else, I got that $5. I got that $5 frame, boy.
1: Hey, ladies. Hey, I signed it for you.
0: Signed and everything. That is framed on my wall of fame. Trust me. Ladies and gentlemen. Hey,
1: I think he paid my putter off that day because it wouldn't make nothing for me.
0: Oh, my. Ladies and gentlemen, we talk about an excellent golfer, among other things that he does. And he came in town smoking people. And I mean, and this is what you call a real good guy. He gave me what amounted to a stroke of hole. And he think I'm going to say, oh, man, well, you get. No, I won. No, but I'm saying that's the one thing about golf. And you can attest to it. It's a game that no matter what your skill level is, it's a way for everybody to have fun. And, you know, and when you're around people that respect their levels and other people's levels, you know, it's the most amazing game ever. That's why so many people play it after things get going. But we're going to get going, man, and we're going to cut right to the chase, man. I appreciate you so much as a friend and a knowledgeable individual on so many different venues, man, because a lot of stuff goes on. So let's cut right to the chase because we're under time constrictions and things of that nature. Just give me a backdrop of what's going on in the African-American golf scene.
1: Well, I'm happy to report there's a lot of stuff going on at the younger ages, which is building the network for the future. We just had the underrated tour, which is Steph Curry's tour that he does for young people. We just had that event at Troon in Phoenix. And the young lady that won it, Layla Phillips from California, shot 5 under for 2 days, and she's only a sophomore in high school.
0: Wow.
1: And the young man that won it, Lucas Jimenez, shot 7 under, and he's on his way to University of Oklahoma next year.
0: Man.
1: This fall.
0: Okay, this fall. Okay.
1: And I'm happy to report my foundation, NGPDF, National Golf Player Development Foundation, had 5 players in the event. And Ashley Shaw, who won the event in Gainesville the 2 weeks prior, finished second. And she played very well. She shot 3 under. And she is early commit to University of Georgia next year.
0: Wow.
1: So I'm just saying that to say, Clyde, the future is looking bright. And these kids are now developing, and they're going to be playing in Division I colleges, which – you know, means that you'll be able to see them on TV, on ESPN when they do their college broadcast and stuff like that. But, yeah, we got some really good stuff. And then we got some youngsters that are like 9, 10, 11 years old that are winning at their level. So they're getting prepared. Let me just shout out to the Charlie Sifford Foundation is doing the inaugural camp for 8 deserving individuals at Eastern Michigan University the first week of August.
0: Okay.
1: They just built a $9 million practice facility up there. My good friend Andy Walker, who played at Pepperdine, played with Jason Gore at Pepperdine, played against Tiger in junior golf. He's the head coach up there. Okay. So they're going to welcome 8 young deserving people to that camp, and they're going to get 4 days of work on short game, course management, things of all that nature. And so also happy to report that 5 of the 8 are part of the National Golf Player Development Foundation. So
0: that's big, man. I just want to ask you, is this kind of similar to what went on with the tennis resurgence and things of this nature, where it was more about exposure than it was about ability? Because, you know, once we get into it, you know, it's you know, they almost look at amazement of how fast, you know, we just excel to the next level. But it's just something. What was holding blacks back from the golf, getting into the exposure and the things that, you know, that are going on right now? I know that, like you, and that's one thing I've always admired about you, because, I mean, man, the event that you put on just to garner interest and things when you were heading to Chicago public league golfing, it was second to none, and it's been nothing like it since. But is it a trick to getting these things? Because I look at other countries and the way they develop their talents, you know, whether it's over in the Asian countries or Hispanic countries, that talent, you can't tell me is any more talent. You can't tell me is any more. What is it that you have to click with in golf that has kept us on the back burner of this for so long?
1: Well, certainly it's prevalent in golf. It's money.
0: Okay.
1: But it's like that in every sport. If you look at all of our sports, all the European and Asian countries, their sports are under federations.
0: Okay.
1: And so a young person like the ones I was just describing that had that kind of talent, the federation would pay for their development. Here, I mean, these parents are coming out of their pockets in many cases. And whether it's soccer, whether it's tennis, you know, it's about the money. And so what we did at CPS is we tried to take that out of the equation as much as possible. That was why we had that fundraiser. And thanks to the folks out at Cog Hill, they gave us 4 golf courses every year.
0: Right.
1: Oof. And we filled them up, and that paid for our program. I mean, that allowed us to buy golf clubs, pay our coaches, rent space for in the summers, and that has that's carried on. That's typically what not only my organization, but other grassroots organizations around the country are doing. We're still out raising money. And let me throw a quick plug in. If any of the listeners would like to support us, just go to our website, www.ngpdf.org, and hit the donate button. We take any donations are welcome.
0: Say that, Mark. Mm-hmm. Say that a little slower and articulate and enunciate a little bit more so they understand what you're saying, you know.
1: It's www.ngpdf.org, which is the initials for National Golf Player Development Foundation.
0: Okay.
1: And then just hit the green donate button. And that website will show you all the things that we're doing. It shows you where our funds come from. It shows you how we distribute the funds. But that's the biggest thing for golf. I mean, these parents are spending anywhere from, you know, $10,000 to $40,000, depending on how good these kids are, because, you know, they have to travel, they have to buy plane tickets, they have to eat, they have to be in hotels, and they have to pay the entry fees for golf tournaments. But so
0: let me ask you this. Let me ask you this. Man, they found they found a lot of us back in the day on the playgrounds and, you know, the different places, you know, out of the high schools and things. Has that gone out with the jerk, man? or do you have to be almost like with these soccer programs, you have to be in clubs now? You know, how I got within tennis, it just evolved. You had to be like on the club circuit versus your high school. Are the high schools basically dealt out the ball game on this, or is it bigger than that?
1: No, I'll be honest. I've been out of the situation in Chicago for a long time, but even high school golf teams around the country, it's more about playing individual tournaments and things of that nature in the summer, playing on these state teams, getting involved with, in Chicago, the Illinois Junior Golf Association. But a great introductory place is still the first tee.
0: Okay.
1: But, you know, they've got to graduate from that into more structured player development.
0: Okay.
1: And so, you know, it's they've got to be part of different programs. The state, Illinois State Golf Association has a national team now that they can qualify for. But you know, man, it's just, you gotta pick up a club. I learned how to play the game in Jackson Park across the street on the football field.
0: Okay.
1: I used to just hit shag balls out there and I'd play little games with myself. I'd line up 150 yards and hit balls through the goalpost.
0: Okay.
1: And I hit balls around the goalpost. So, you know, you can be creative, and the Park District has done some things. That they just built a new practice facility over at Jackson Park. It's awesome.
0: I heard, man. I haven't been there yet, everybody raises.
1: I'm going to tell you, Clyde, let me just say this, because I get back periodically, so I see things as they have matured. What they've done over at Jackson Park is really good, and they're working on South Shore, and it's been long overdue to put that money into the South Side, but they've built a new practice facility off to the right where the softball diamonds used to be.
0: Okay.
1: They've got they've put in new bunkers. They actually got sand in the bunkers now. So, I mean, you know, it's in good shape.
0: Yeah, that was
1: shout out too, to my boy Roger Steele, won the city amateur this weekend.
0: Yeah, I saw. Now, is Roger Steele by any chance related to John Steele?
1: No.
0: Okay. Okay.
1: Roger's father, Roger grew up on the west side in Columbus Park.
0: Okay.
1: And his father was actually one of my helped us out when we were at CPS. He ran the West Side program. He's a former police officer.
0: Okay.
1: And Roger played golf at Fenwick when he came out of school, and he's just been a great influencer. Now that's his stick, but he's got a game too. He's got a golf game.
0: Okay.
1: I think he shot 12 under and won in a four hole playoff.
0: Man, I'm telling you, I saw it. And I immediately thought of Judge Steele, and I said, it kind of amazed me. But like I said, then when you start talking about money, and that's one of the things that really, you know, that separates. You know, when I think like tennis and golf, it kind of separates you because it's only so much that your individual level can take you in terms of just getting out there working. You have to have that work ethic, but you have to be connected and into that world where you're getting the best training, the financial backing, you know, and things of that nature. Well, you know, it's three places that I always like to know about. Number one is Chicago. Number two is on the East Coast, is in the DMV. And number three, I like to keep on what's happening out there with where you are. So, is anybody coming out of there that's smoking right now? Are those two
1: we've
0: places?
1: Got two young men in the DMV. Tyler Lambert played in the underrated tour event here. It was his first event. Played very well, kept it very close to par. Tyler is 13.
0: Okay.
1: We got another young man named Christian Moten out of D.C. He finished second in the Virginia State Amateur event for his age group.
0: Okay.
1: And I think he was one or two under par. He's 11 years old. He's fifth grade.
0: Oh, my gracious. So yeah, that's what I'm talking
1: DMV
0: about.
1: DMV is well represented.
0: Okay.
1: Arizona, we've got a couple of youngsters in addition to Ashley. that are going to be really good. They are 12 and 11. So they're playing U.S. Kids events and Hurricane Tour events.
0: Okay.
1: They're doing really well. One thing out of the DMV, Marcus Byrd just won the Advocates Tour event at Deer Run. He's from Langston. He grew up playing at Langston.
0: Oh, my grace. That is the Mecca back in the day. You know, Langston was Yeah, Langston was our equivalent to Piper Peace, Joe Louis, yep. Back in the day. Yeah. Hey, man, we got a caller, man. We got a couple of calls. I knew this was going to happen. Hey, we got one of our boys calling in, man. He basketball all the way, but his knowledge is vast. Let's go ahead, Brother Brown. What's happening, Brown?
2: Oh, I can't complain. It don't no good. I'm staying on top of the grass, my man.
0: Six up, six down. That's what I always say. Hey, give it to us, man.
2: I want to commend the brother and what he's doing. I had an uncle named Uncle Bill. He was like a stable over there at Columbus Park.
0: Okay.
2: And he would always tell us to come over there and sit with him. And, it was a knowledge transfer. It was a skills transfer. And then he go out there and say, "Well, I'm gonna talk with you later, Butch. I'm gonna go out here and baptize one of these young fellas."
0: Hey, that's what I
1: probably knew him, and Bobby Anderson, and we just lost Smooth 2 weeks ago.
0: Wow!
1: But all of these guys at Columbus Park, we used to play over there, and the Midwest match play used to be at Columbus Park, so. Uh-huh. And they've done some really nice things over there, too, Clyde. They built a practice facility over there, and Peggy Rhodes, Ted Rhodes' granddaughter, did some things a couple of weeks ago. And golf comes in ebbs and flows, and we are coming out of a ebb now, and flow is starting to come back up in our community.
0: Man, I'm just so pleased with that. Go ahead, Butch.
2: Yeah, and I want to say we had a big gathering of African American men. We always have our Chicago Legends of basketball.
0: Yeah,
2: yes, sir.
0: We will.
2: And we encourage you always to, as you're doing, reach out. Keep planting those seeds. Now, there's a young lady at Lincoln Park High School. She is teaching students, and she got one of her young ladies a $65,000 scholarship to play golf.
0: What?
2: At a college.
0: Okay. Hey, hey, Butch.
2: So I want to get off. Go ahead, bro.
0: But you got my number, so give it to her and tell her to call, and then we do this again. I got to know about that.
1: I'd love to hear about that too, Butch. We hear about different things we can help.
0: Yeah, man. Hey, Butch, thanks so much, man. Always appreciate you, man. Stay connected, boy.
2: Let him know when we can do a fundraiser for him, too.
0: All right. Got you, man. I got you.
1: I appreciate that.
0: Yeah. Hey, Mark, you know Butch, don't you?
1: Oh, yeah.
0: Oh, okay. Yeah. Go ahead, man. I'm sorry.
1: No, I'm just saying, we all run in the same circles. Yeah. We were all at the basketball luncheon.
0: Great time, man. I mean, people just don't understand, man, how valuable that connection is and things of that nature. And we got to – hey, man, is there anything – could we wind it down? Is there anything else you want to get out there for that we should know right off? Wait a minute. Aren't the women doing something also in Chicago?
1: Yeah, that's later this week.
0: Okay.
1: Out of Jackson Park.
0: Okay.
1: But, Tracy Raul is doing some great stuff with the Caddy program over at South Shore.
0: Okay.
1: And when I played in that event last weekend at Jackson Park, I had a young man, Caddy, named Elijah Williams, sophomore in school. He was great. They trained him. He carried the bag. He indulged in some nice conversation, but not, distracting. So I would encourage, folks when they play at Jackson Park and South Shore to hire one of those caddies and help them along and talk to them about life. While you got them for, obviously 2.5 hours at South Shore and 4.5 hours at Jackson Park.
0: Man.
1: It gives you a chance to really talk to them about life.
0: Man, I'm going.
1: And tell them who you are.
0: I'm definitely going to do that. I haven't played Jackson Park in 10 years, and I haven't played South Shore probably in about 6 or 7. So I'm going to definitely make a make an attempt, especially on the South Shore, because that's a great nine-hole course, even though it scares me when I hit that ball towards South Shore Drive. Lakeshore Drive.
1: The only thing bad about Chicago, you guys have so many storms. There's really nice trees that have come down.
0: Oh, okay.
1: That have, now they've opened up the course. I mean, there were some holes where you used to have to fade it or draw it, and now you can just take it straight at it.
0: Well, I'm good now. look, Mark, man, I appreciate you just doing this, man. I always stay connected. You know, you're welcome to call in as you usually do anytime, man. But we got to keep it moving.
1: Hey, Clyde, I know you're gonna talk about it a little later, but I wanted to shout out to my homeboy Tank Eversley.
0: That's what's coming.
1: And Eugene Ford.
0: Yeah.
1: Us old head basketball players, and you can't run down the court anymore. Man. You end up playing golf.
0: Man,
1: Dino and Dan Davis, yourself, Gene Crawford, Mace Crawford.
0: Yeah.
1: We're all on the golf course now.
0: Man, that's just as competitive and talk as much smack as ever. Like I told you, I got my $5 bill framed, pal.
1: I want you to keep that in your other pocket.
0: I'm not going to spend it by accident. We got to roll, Mark. I'll be talking to you real soon, man. Anytime you want to call in, because we're going to be talking about what you just were talking about. So, got to roll, man. Talk to you later.
1: Hey, man, love you.
0: Love you, boy. Hey, man, that's one of my close friends, man. That's, you talking about a real good guy that tries to help everybody any kind of way he possibly can. I mean, that's the great Mark Lowry, man. And I tell you, he put on an event that was second to none. And, you know, it was funny how we just segue into our next portion on this show. And it's exactly what he just now mentioned. We lost a couple of Chicago Titans. You know, on the basketball side, and most recently, Michael Tank Eversley and Eugene Ford, as he mentioned. Tonight, we have Tank's cousin Rick Pryor joining us, a former Chicago State University basketball player and coach, and head coach, who was a standout guard at Kenwood High School, and he was nice enough to give us a few minutes of his time just to talk about his cousin and who he was and what he meant to, you know, Chicago, and the fact of, I went to the memorial yesterday and it was done. So let me bring him on without any further ado. Great Rick Pryor. What's happening there, Rick?
3: All right, God, how are you?
0: Hey, man, we rolling, man. I tell you, man.
3: Appreciate your support yesterday.
0: Oh, man. You know what, man? All you got to do is say be there, plus who was for, and the number of people that showed up, man, to pay homage to one of Chicago's legends and things of that nature. But it doesn't get any better in the sense that we can get it straight from the family tree, you know.
3: That was my younger cousin, but he was bigger than all of us.
0: I get to say it, man. Like I said, you raised him, and he was the tank. You know what I mean? So
3: as an older sibling, you're supposed to appreciate that.
0: Yeah,
3: you want someone young and easy to go on and be better than you.
0: That's what's missing today, the camaraderie, the competitiveness, the way we used to. This is so funny, Rick. One of the things I used to always look back reflectively is how we worked out our differences on the court sometimes. You know, the conflict resolution that you had to learn to deal with. Me and Rick getting ready to go at it. I don't want to fight. He don't want to fight. Neither one of us going to back down. We got to figure this out. You know, there's somebody, and next thing you know, we playing together. You know, instead of, you know, going to two funerals. You know what I mean? So
3: how it was with Tank. We were cousins, brothers, best friends for a long while. There was a period in our lives where we spent more time together than any other two human beings spent together.
0: Yeah.
3: And Mark, you just had Mark Lowry on.
0: Yeah.
3: Tank, Mark, Ricky Green, we all played Little League Baseball together at Avalon Park. We won the championship.
0: Man, you know what? That is so crazy when you think about things like that. Because, you know how long I've been here. When I came here, I would have never thought that I'd be here as long as I was. I thought this was a drive-thru.
3: Chicago needed you.
0: Yeah, well, you know what, man? I've learned to appreciate that, and you guys have taken. But, man, Tank was one. I remember meeting Tank on the basketball court, didn't even know who he was until later, well later on. So, you know, we just were hooping. You know what I mean? So it was just, right. it was just fun, competitive.
3: He was ahead of his time.
0: Yeah, he was. I mean, he was, because he was younger than we were, but he was just, you know, like I said, he kind of reminded me of a Adrian Dantley type, you know, just that big body that can move and was quick, agile.
3: And he was mean.
0: And he had that.
3: He was mean. On the court, he was mean.
0: Oh.
3: Yeah. He did, before dunking became popular, he was dunking.
0: He was
3: dunking. And Allberg, our coach used to let he and I run the gym in the springtime, and we would have guys from Loyola, Northwestern, DePaul, Mark, and all them. They were pros. We play every day from 3:30 to 5:30.
0: Yeah.
3: And he started dunking on people 6-7 inches taller than him, and that's when dunking became popular.
0: Man, you know, he's an all around good guy, things of that nature. Like I said, and growing up, but what did he mean to Chicago? How representative was he of Chicago basketball and the Chicago mentality?
3: Well, I put it this way. A lot of people evaluate a person's contribution based on how many points they scored or how many assists they made. But I measure a person's contribution on the impact that they had on the game. Now, when we played at Chicago State, we were NAIA.
0: Right.
3: So we were in the 2 years that he and I played together, we were 51-7.
0: Well, I remember.
3: His impact on the game as an NAIA player, teams would not play us. Hallberg's good friends with coaches at Loyola, Sullivan, at DePaul, they would not play
0: they
3: us.
0: Were, yeah, people didn't understand
3: they would
0: that.
3: They were not playing. That just shows you the impact that he had on the game.
0: Nobody. Nobody wanted any part of that Chicago smoke because guys would go back. They would transfer. Some would transfer back in, you know, after coming to play at other places. Hey, I got to stop this right in the middle because if I'm thinking what I'm thinking, we have a very distinguished caller coming in by the name of Linda Hallberg. Is this Miss?
3: Oh, yeah, Bob's wife. I sent her this information.
0: Oh, my gracious. Welcome to Clyde Travis and Company, Ms. Hallberg. You know, this is please join us and give us your thoughts on Tank in a little
4: Tank
0: bit.
4: Tank was great.
0: Okay.
4: My husband's wife.
0: Okay.
4: Was when he got Tank to come to Chicago State. I was so happy. And then we got Rick. I mean, it was a great team, just a wonderful team to have.
0: Wow.
4: So many games, and you're right, nobody wanted to play us because we were too good.
0: Well, you know what? I just respect you. You know, you calling in and things of that nature, and Bob being such a person that just took that school and kind of put it on the map in the sense that, hey, the talent that he
3: did.
0: That I always respected.
3: It was like a big family.
0: It was a big family.
3: Linda was a great part of that. Bob set the tone, and Linda was right there being very supportive. And it was more like a family. And like I was telling Linda the other day, because of the atmosphere that he created, winning was the least of our concerns because we were going to go out there and compete hard because it's like competing for your parents.
0: Well, you know, Ms. Hallberg, I'm going to tell you, how was it for you, you know, with the inception, I mean, the beginning of that program, as we always used to call them coaching moms, you know, because you were everybody's mother, you know what I mean, and connected to or that person that helped navigate them through some tough times, and you know, Tank's no different than any other young person coming in and needed that guidance. How did you feel about, you know, him as a person and
4: Tank?
0: Yes.
4: Tank, very nice, polite, always nice. It was so exciting to see him fly through the air, dunk the ball, and just there weren't threes back then. So, but shoot, what would be a three? It's just fun. fun. President of the university was rocking in the stands. Dr. Alexander. And if he did it, all the other vice presidents were right along with him.
0: Well, you know,
4: so they're sitting down at the end under the basket, and they had a great time, and everybody had a great time.
0: The gym was full. Well, it was. I mean, people don't understand that little gym. That gym was like packed to the brim and things of that nature. Well, you know, we really appreciate you calling in and just sharing those thoughts with us. Thank you so much, Ms. Hallberg.
4: Okay.
0: Thank you very much on behalf of WGO.
3: I love you, Linda. Thank you. Yeah.
4: Okay. Thanks, Rick. Okay. Bye.
0: Wow. That's the wife of the legendary Bob Hallberg. You know, like I said, not only Chicago State, but later over at was it UIC, wasn't it?
3: UIC. Yeah. I left Oklahoma to come back and join him at UIC.
0: Yeah.
3: That's how much of an impact he had on my life. I'm at one of the best universities in the country in terms of athletics. And he made the call to me that he got the job at UIC, and I didn't even hesitate.
0: Man, that's...
3: I'm coming back.
0: That's good. And, you know, and it was guys like that. That's what I always emphasize about Chicago basketball, Rick. It was a certain type players that I can almost say, because being from the East Coast, I didn't really hear that much about. I think the first guy I heard of, and that was only because he played with somebody that was real close to my family. He played against, that was the legendary Billy Gaskins, who played at Oregon. And he played against Cassie and Ken Maxey and those guys. And he said, man, it's some smoke up in Chicago, you know. And then when they started opening up, you know, the legendary the Rutgers,
3: great Larry Hawkins, that coached Cassie Russell.
0: Yeah,
3: he won a state championship in Illinois before women even had the right to vote.
0: Wow. You know what? It's so crazy about how life goes, and things of that nature. And then it was like a real pleasure when Tank's sons
3: They did a great job.
0: Holding all three of them did a great job. His wife, you know.
3: He was that kind of person, man. We grew up together like brothers, like I said, and he just had a way of calming the environment, calming the immediate setting. Yeah. On the court, you wouldn't believe that, but off the court, he was a jokester, a comedian, a calming force in the heat of adversity. Nothing bothered him.
0: Yeah.
3: He was a fun loving guy off the court, and people that knew him felt like they were his best friend.
0: You know, and you know what? That just says something too, because when you think about it, he was a great player. He didn't get he was a typical Chicago just dog. You know what I mean? Where he was almost taken for granted of his abilities, but yet his abilities got him to be a seventh round draft pick of the Chicago Bulls. You know what I mean? From an NAIA school. So back in those days, think about it, was so much other shenanigans that you had to go through even to make it that far, that you know, it was just amazing feat of accomplishment, you know.
3: Well, he helped set the tone for Chicago State and helped move them forward. Bob capitalized on their union, and eventually we became Chicago State.
0: Right.
3: Division I university.
0: And
3: a lot of that had to do with Tank's performance.
0: Right. I mean, man, it was players like I said, it was one of those things that I always thought was just so funny that I think sometimes coaches miss to this day, is that, and I noticed personally from doing what I did for so long, I used to take a guys like Tank back during that time there were only two all-city teams. I made sure. So it was only two all-city teams. So you had 10 players out of the second largest school district.
3: I know.
0: That's why when I got here, I went and told my boss, I said, this is absolutely ridiculous. You're going to have 80 schools and take 10 players and say this is all they get? You know, and he basically allowed me to increase it to 20 players, which is, you know, like I said, that, I mean, I thought that was fair because, I mean, you know, everybody can't.
3: That was fair.
0: Yeah.
3: The problem, the thing with Tank was we, because of the way we grew up, we had like four sets of parents. All of our aunts and uncles and our parents were like our parents. So Tank was very family oriented. And I remember being at his home. We hung out every day. And he would be receiving calls from Marquette, UCLA, all of them big schools. And he would tell me, Rick, I don't want to go there. I just want to come and be with you. Because he was grounded with his family, which was very comfortable for us because he was the life of the party all the time.
0: Wow.
3: And he never let his success as a basketball player go to his head. And he turned down major scholarships just to come and play with me and Hunt in Wisconsin. And then turned down some other ones to come back and play with Chicago State.
0: Hey, you know, I can believe it. I mean, like I said, because it wasn't it wasn't about ability. And sometimes, you know, I used to tell people all the time, unless you're gonna go somewhere and totally turn it out, and you were that type of player, you were that type of had that type of game and things of that nature. I used to tell people all the time, it's nothing like playing for your home front. I hope by chance that Chicago State can find a way to galvanize and do this, because they've had, you know, if guys like yourself, guys like Tracy Dilley had got the support that they seem like they throwing out here now, it may have been a different whole ball game. You know, and I'm saying I hope these guys, even though they are not from Chicago, find a way to immerse themselves, you know, more into the community and find out, because it's.
3: Well, Bob had a system. He had a book of every player that left Chicago to go play Division One or wherever they wanted to play, and he kept a record of all of them. And whenever he found out that there was some issues with them playing where they played, he would bring us in to bring them back.
0: Wow.
3: And we had, as an NAIA school, we were able to get kids eligible in 18 weeks, so they wouldn't have to stay out the whole year.
0: Wow. That's...
3: But Bob's system was on point, and he was a great motivator, and he was a determined winner.
0: Well, how did he get Tank? That was because you were already there.
3: well, we were in Wisconsin, and
0: okay.
3: Tank wanted to come back home. So he just left and went back to Chicago.
0: Oh, okay.
3: And his ex-wife, who at the time was his girlfriend, was a cheerleader and a student at Chicago State. So
0: okay.
3: It was natural for him to enroll in Chicago State.
0: Yeah, okay. And you know what? And it's funny, while I got you on, you know, you can just, you know, help me out and even talk about another one of the Chicago greats, man, if you don't mind sharing, because I know you knew the great Gene Ford.
3: He was a mentor to me.
0: Okay.
3: He was, my first summer home from college, I applied for a job, Model Cities, and they had branches in every neighborhood.
0: Okay.
3: And he was at the Near North branch.
0: Okay.
3: And he was my first supervisor in the summer program.
0: Wow.
3: And he really conducted himself with class. He was a role model that all young men would wish to have in their lives.
0: And, you know, ladies and gentlemen,
3: he was a no-nonsense oriented guy who was focused and determined, and he was committed to being a professional at all costs.
0: And, you know, and it was so fun. And, ladies and gentlemen,
3: yeah, I really respected Gene a lot. I learned a lot from him.
0: You know,
3: he was a heck of a player.
0: We're talking about a Chicago legend, ladies and gentlemen, who's all state, considered one of the greatest players in Illinois high school basketball history. Like I said, he also was an All-American at Western Illinois,
3: Western Michigan,
0: and then he was drafted by the Baltimore Bullets. You know what I mean? So you know, it seems crazy saying that name now. You know, so it was like that's another example. You know, can you hear me?
3: You're coming in and out. But he was a gentleman, and he was a professional, and he was committed to his community.
0: Wow, yeah.
3: And whatever he could do to enhance and uplift the community, he was there for it.
0: Yeah.
3: I had a tremendous amount of respect for Gene.
0: Well, you know.
3: He was one of those guys that I truly benefit from being in his presence.
0: And you know that we're talking about, you know, the Chicago luncheon and the things of that, where, and it was a virtual who's who of all the former great athletes that came through there. And like I said, man, it gets to a point sometimes when you start missing people like a tank, or you're missing people like
3: Ian Dancy.
0: Yeah, Dancy. I mean, you know, it's just amazing when
3: Money Mundane.
0: Oh my gracious, man! Tim Hardaway.
3: And these guys were humble.
0: Yeah,
3: these guys were humble.
0: Yes. You know, he was. And here's the killing part. I don't understand how they ever lost a game with Eugene Ford, you had the great Dan Davis, and then you had George Skeet Stanton.
3: George Stanton.
0: I mean, so Stanton, yeah. Yeah. So I mean, how they ever lost was beyond me. Hey man, we got to keep it moving, man. Like Rick, you've been a godsend, a force right now. Oh, hold on 1 second, man. We got somebody this call is for you as well, man. Okay, we got Juice. Juice, you're on. Jack, I'm sorry. Jack, you're on.
5: Yeah, Rick, this is Jack. How are you?
3: Hey, you know, Jack Humbert, how you doing?
5: You guys, fine. When you and Tank and Sherrard, and you had numerous great teams at Chicago State, and just a great time to follow them. But you know, and you had so many big wins. I was just wondering, was there any one particular win that always stood out in you and Bob's mind that you would say would surpass just about any of the other big wins that you had?
3: I think when we went down to play Quincy, they were getting ready. It was their first attempt to, I think, televise the game, and we go down there with 12 players. And some disciplinary things came up, and Bob had to suspend 5 guys before the game, which was, you know, unusual for most coaches. But we had 7 players, and we went down and played them on television, and we beat them by 30 with just 7 guys.
0: Wow. Hey, Jack, that's a good one, man. Hey, that's a pearl.
3: Jack, you were our biggest supporter.
0: Man, gosh, that's...
5: There were... The difference back then, I think, at that time, it wasn't just Division One and everything else. You guys had so many guys that were really just tremendous top-flight players.
0: Oh, my gracious, yes.
5: Yeah, I mean, the talent level. In other words, individuals today, when they would think of the smaller or mid-major schools, they could never realize how good you guys were and how many guys that you had in the system that actually could have been top Division One players, but decided to stay home and play together. And I mean, the run that you guys put on, I'll always remember when Sherrard went crazy against Illinois, and you know, at that time, Henson's probably wondering, how did we ever let that guy go? And so many games when Eversley was, he'd actually be like a foot and a half or two over the rim, which was amazing for his size. So it was just a great time. And I know Bob really loved you guys. I mean, he would talk about, you know, that cycle of guys all the time. And I just really appreciate all the help that you did with him. You were a great friend, and he appreciated all the work that you did for him.
3: Yeah.
5: So, well, Linda told me you were going to be on, so I just wanted to call and say hi. And again, thank you for all the work you did with Bob.
0: All right, thank you so much, Jack.
3: Well, thank you, Jack.
0: Hey, really appreciate your call, Jack. Really appreciate it. Thank you very much.
5: Thanks again, guys. Bye bye now.
0: That's great. You know what? You talked this guy up real quick.
3: He was Bob's biggest supporter.
0: Yeah, man.
3: Linda, that was his older brother. He was.

0: right?
1: Wow.
2: They're playing for the Jets.
3: Champions of Avalon Park.
1: Wow.
2: You know, and Reuben Norris used to just keep pushing us through. We played baseball, and then we went right to the football scene, and then basketball. And then I had to do battle with Rick at Kenwood when he was there, and I had to battle Tank at South Shore.
1: Man.
2: And then, you held your own at Bowen.
1: Yeah, well, y'all gave us work.
2: I can't lie.
1: Hey, and you know what, ladies and gentlemen, that's the Chicago way. You're going to give complimented, but it's going to be left-handed complimented because they still in that zone, boy.
2: But you know what? We never had any animosity among each other. We were always friends after the game, but we took it out on each other. Tank used to have this signature move. Rick knows it. Tank would take two dribbles and pull up from wherever he was. He'd get the pass, take two dribbles, and he was either at the rim or pulling up for a jumper.
1: Man, yeah, yeah.
2: And you couldn't stop it. You knew he was coming.
1: Yeah.
2: But you couldn't stop it.
1: You know, he had that vertical, boy. I mean, that's back then. They were, you know, people just, you know, I guess people look at verticals differently now. You know, like I said, back when we were coming up, man, if you had somebody that can take off, you know, that was special. You know what I mean? Because
3: he had the ability to jump as high as he needed to jump to get done what he wanted to get done.
1: Yeah.
3: And that was the dunk on you.
1: Yeah, yeah.
2: So he didn't get that name by accident. Tank was bigger than us in high school, man.
1: Hey. Well, you know what? That's how Adrian Dantley was, man. We sometimes even call him Fat Boy. You know what I mean? And you would never think when we were coming up, I don't think anybody, we always knew he was going to be good, but Adrian was about 5'11", weighing about 210. You know what I mean? He was the chunky boy. And you know, and you never thought that he ended up having that growth spurt. He did get to about 6'5" and things of that nature. But it was one thing about him is kind of like he was always quick on his feet. And then he got stronger. Then he just got, and he always had that bully dogmatic personality. Even when he was a young boy. I mean, anybody under him, oh, he would take it out.
2: You can forget it.
1: Oh man,
2: let me say this real quick. Then I'm gonna jump off.
1: Yeah.
2: Rick mentioned Gene Ford was one of his mentors. Gene Ford, Dan Davis, and Rich Bradshaw. The reason I started playing basketball.
1: Wow.
2: Because Rick knows I was baseball all the way. My dad took me to the Christmas tournament when Crane played Marshall. I think it was 1965.
1: Wow.
2: And those three put on a show.
3: George Wilson.
1: Yeah,
2: this was after George. This was that Marshall team that lost at New Trier.
1: Okay.
2: When they had to play up at Evanston.
1: Yeah. They don't even get to talk about them, man, because they go crazy right now. Mark, let me get this one.
2: That's right.
1: Let me get this one in real quick, Mark. Thanks a lot much, man. Hey, we got a Derek Hardy. Derek, you got to move fast because we're up against the clock.
4: Okay. Yeah, I went to Chicago State with Tank. I was one of his camaraderies. I was a wrestler when he was on the basketball team, and we were very good friends, and I admired Tank for his tenacity. He was a hell of a player. I mean, always tough, but we were great friends, and I was competing in wrestling, and he was competing in basketball.
3: All-American wrestler.
1: Oh, my. Oh, man.
3: You were All-American wrestler. Don't forget to mention that.
1: Hey, Derek, I got to find you, man. Where you been hiding?
4: I'm in Chicago Heights, man.
1: I got Rick, so I got you now. So I'll be, hey, look, I'll be calling you. Hey, man, we up against the clock. We got to go ahead on. Rick, man, you have really bailed us out, man. I mean, you're a pro in every sense of the fashion, and I appreciate you taking this time out from your busy schedule, man, to come on.
3: I appreciate you taking the time to acknowledge my cousin, man.
1: Hey, man.
3: He was a unique individual.
1: Hey, man, I tell you, man.
4: Well deserved.
1: And the family, and that goes throughout the family, you know, because I just enjoyed the way you all interacted with each other that day. Hey, on behalf of WBON, thanks, we got to pull up and go. This is Clyde Travis. I'll be right back after this brief message.
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6: VIN News Now. Energy Secretary Chris Wright says U.S.

0: operations against Iran will continue until President Trump's objectives are met.
1: The president is always looking for the diplomatic off-ramp. President Trump wants to end it with a peaceful agreement with Iran, but it takes two parties to do that.
0: Speaking on ABC's This Week, Wright called the mission vital to regional stability and said the administration remains focused on preventing future threats. Paramount Skydance has scored an early win in the legal fight over its proposed merger with Warner Brothers Discovery. A federal judge stepped aside after the company raised conflict concerns, and a new judge has now taken over the antitrust case. And rapper Designer is facing another domestic violence case after being arrested in South Carolina. Authorities say he allegedly damaged property during a dispute with his partner and chased her from the home. This marks his second domestic violence-related arrest of the year. Get BIN News now on demand 24/7 on the iHeartRadio app. Here's Terry McCready.
2: A closer look after a deadly few days for U.S. service members in the Middle East. Two soldiers were killed in an Iranian attack in Jordan on Friday. And U.S. Central Command said over the weekend a U.S. service member was killed in northern Iraq on Saturday during a controlled detonation of unexploded ordnance from a downed Iranian one-way attack drone.
3: And they have fight. You know, it's like a great boxer. You think you have him beat, and then all of a sudden he comes back and he gives you a shot.
2: Trump telling Fox News just days ago that Iran's military has been significantly degraded. He calls the circumstances surrounding the fallen service members a shame, but says they died because they don't want to see Iran having a nuclear weapon. 17 U.S. service members have been killed since the war with Iran began on February 28th. Andrew Tate and his brother have been arrested in Miami, the social media influencers, the sons of a black father who was a chess international master, are notorious for their sexist views. They were arrested by federal marshals over the weekend on criminal charges of rape and sex trafficking in the UK. A news release from the UK's Crown Prosecution Service says 39-year-old Andrew Tate has been charged with 7 counts of rape, 3 counts of sex trafficking, 3 counts of assault and other offenses. His brother, 38-year-old Tristan Tate, is being charged with 2 counts of rape, sexual assault, and sex trafficking. British authorities are seeking their extradition. Democratic Senator from Virginia Mark Warner says it's a no vote for him when it comes to Jay Clayton's confirmation as Director of National Intelligence.
4: His inability to answer the question about who won the 2020 election or commenting on Gabbard's, the previous DNI's effort to interfere in the Fulton County elections, I am not going to vote for him.
2: Warner on ABC's This Week. During the hearing, Clayton was asked repeatedly who won the 2020 presidential election. Clayton would not say former President Joe Biden was the winner, rather saying that he was certified as the winner. However, Warner says he's expecting Clayton will be confirmed anyway. A federal appeals court hearing arguments on September 15th in Richmond, Virginia, as the Trump administration's effort moves forward to restart criminal cases against former FBI Director James Comey and New York's black Attorney General Letitia James. It is the latest escalation by the DOJ to revive the cases, which were separately brought by former interim U.S. Attorney Lindsey Halligan. A judge dismissed both cases last year, ruling that Halligan had been unlawfully appointed. The 3-judge panel will be identified just ahead of oral arguments. I'm Terry McCready for the Black Information Network.
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0: Christopher Clark. A new era has begun, but the city faces financial distress. 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It's raw. 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It's the Cleopatra Show. 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
10: Well, all right. Starcha, citizens of the universe, recording.
11: Boy, you know, it's nothing like my theme music. Boy, Deontay has this down. The coach has this on point. I appreciate you so much, young fella. Keep it going and keep doing what you're doing, because I got to check you out next year. You know, at the top of that helm, running your show. You ready? Okay. He said, yeah. You know, like I said, I'm keeping my eye on him because he got a whole lot of stuff in his bag. He's going to be a good one. He said, let me go ahead on and get it on. Let me introduce our next guest. You know, we just talk about a variety of topics, and we have strong opinions about everything. These guys are Chicago legends. You know, they just dedicated themselves to mentoring, coaching, fostering goodwill in the community. Currently, Keith Brookshire. He is currently the head football coach at Corliss High School, former assistant football coach at head football coach at Morgan Park, where they won 4 city championships in a prep bowl. Next, we have a true Chicago legend on the hoop, from the hoop side, all city and all state at King High School. Former head men's basketball coach at Chicago State University, and has held several assistant coaching positions at other universities. He's been inducted into the UIC Hall of Fame, Illinois Basketball Coaches Association Hall of Fame, the Chicago Public League Basketball Coaches Association, the one and only Tracy Dildy. We also have Mike Holmes, who was All-Catholic in baseball, All-American, All-Catholic League Player of the Year in football at Leo High School, All-Big Ten at the University of Illinois. He is currently Senior Vice President of Administrative Services at Chicago State University, former Leo High School head football coach, 4-time Catholic League Coach of the Year, and has been inducted into 2 Hall of Fame, Illinois High School Football Coaches Association and the Leo High School Football Hall of Fame. I appreciate the guys for being a part of the program, and we're going to keep it rolling. What's happening, fellas?
12: What up? It was good. I'm glad you got the introduction right now. I'm listening now.
11: Hey, Tracy, you know what I'm waiting for? And you know what I'm waiting for? He hadn't hit on this one yet. And I always have him last. I'm waiting for him to say why I'm always going last. I just want to let him know. The reason I know how I got to do this, man. I just alpha. What is it? What do you call it? Alpha. alphabet, you know, and, you know, B, C, B, D, and H. But I'm going to flip it around because everybody deserves their due because you all the number one as far as I'm concerned in terms of not only achievements.
12: Sure, you got it right. You got it right. Yeah. At the barbershop. The legend, the best one, he got the last chair.
11: Hey, well, you know what? Yeah.
12: You got the rookie at the first chair. And then you got a veteran in the middle. And then you got the legend at the end.
11: Oh, okay. Hey, Brooke. You good with that young fella?
4: I'm just happy to be on the show, man. I'm just happy to be here. You know what I mean? I can't even compete. I'm just happy to be here.
11: Hey, Brooke, I'm telling you, man, you hold it down, boy, because like I said, I've admired you from the time I hit the set, because you know you can always tell when somebody, you know, is the way you dealt with them players, you know, with football and was able to calm people down from dealing with Spurlock at times, who was a great coach but could go off. I just love the way you move, man. Hey, but look here, man, let's get to it, man. There's so much going on, and we know we're always under time constraints because we got so much to talk about. Well, you all as enamored with all the World Cup as most people, because I tell you personally, let me give you mine. After USA was out, I was done. Now, that may be contrary to what a lot of people say, and I had some more reasons behind mine. But how were any of you all really on the soccer bandwagon?
4: Yeah, I was.
12: Let me say mine real quick.
11: Go ahead.
12: I'm saying mine real quick. Once the orange man got involved, I got out. So I stopped watching it immediately when the orange man was missing. I immediately stopped watching.
11: All right, that's good. Got point well taken. Go ahead, Brooke.
12: Thank you.
4: I was locked in. I stayed in to my boys in France lost, man. Mbappe, that's my favorite player.
11: Okay.
4: I think he scored like 10, 11 goals in the whole tournament, man. So he was doing his thing, but they lost in the semifinal. So I stopped after that. I didn't watch the game last night, but I did want to comment on the orange man. How dumb can you be?
11: Yeah.
4: Like, he continues to show himself to be a dumb, right? Like, I don't know if he was trying to be I know he's an attention monger, right?
11: Yeah.
4: But I don't know if it was about getting attention or is he slow? Like, that was a combination right there.
11: Yeah,
4: like,
11: it was.
4: He showed both parts. Like, I'm a kid. I want to be on the front page.
11: Yeah.
4: And I really don't know what the protocol is.
11: Yeah. It was a combination. What about you, Mike?
13: For the first time, I actually watched a couple of soccer games. I'm not going to lie. I've never watched all
11: day. But
13: you know what got me hooked on? Some of the players, like you just mentioned, Papa and the young brother, the 19-year-old brother
11: that
13: was on the Spain team.
4: Yeah.
13: And, you know, you watch them play, you can kind of better see the skill set.
11: Yeah.
13: It's still a boring-ass game to me. I did watch it because I got a better understanding. I was able to see the plays.
11: Okay.
13: And so as a coach, you know, I'm looking at, okay, what's the plays, what's the defense, how is this happening?
11: Yeah.
13: And I actually, by watching it a little more, I got to understand the concepts of how you try to score and, you know, what was a dumb kick versus an attempt to do an assist. I mean, I got a better understanding of it.
11: And you know what?
13: I agree with that. The orange man, not as fool, is talking about eliminating everybody else. It's just United States against China, some crazy
11: man,
13: shit like that.
11: Ain't nobody paying attention to that mess.
13: Right.
11: But here's the deal. Not only there have been three different indications throughout the course of this thing where he just showed himself, and the last one was trying to impose himself into the picture. You know, protocol say, hey, you get a trophy and you step on off. He refused to step off. Spain was wished him off, man. Get out of the picture. The president of FIFA came on and grabbed him, and he shook him off.
4: Two of the players from Spain tried to get him out.
11: Tried to get him out the way.
4: The middle and the dude at the end.
11: Yeah.
4: Man, they tried to get him out of there.
11: And then the last embarrassing moment is when they really pulled the card on him. They said, okay, you want to stand here? And they superimposed him out of the picture. I mean, that had to be the ultimate slapping. I'm waiting for the comeback on that one right there. But I'm kind of with you guys. What I was really kind of zoned in on, and this was negativity, but it's not negativity because it affects us as a people, is the malicious treatment that some of the black players got doing that thing. I'm talking about even Mbappe, even the poor guy from the Netherlands that missed the kick, man. He was called all kinds of things out of his name. I was just praying that Argentina didn't win because, I mean.
4: Notorious in soccer, man. If you miss a kick or you blow something or you do a kick the ball in your own goal, man, that, man, sometimes that you go home and get murdered, man.
13: Yeah.
11: You know, and that's what. It was a great player from Argentina that killed himself or something happened to him because of something on that line. But I really. I was trying to. That's a good point because I was trying to think about it. Was this just venom or was this the atmosphere of the sport? You know, where it wasn't so much.
4: That's the atmosphere of the sport.
11: Yeah. So I mean,
4: I don't even think it's racial. It's just man.
11: Yeah.
4: You messed up. You can be a hero or you're gonna be the ultimate.
11: You can be a zero, and when you're a zero in this sport, man, I mean, it's life threatening and things like that. Hey, let's keep it moving, man. What do y'all think? Oh man, we got two teams out there on this baseball thing. First of all, let's. How significant do you think that 10-year anniversary thing is with the Cubs? You know, and how that was presented.
4: They deserve to be celebrated, don't they? Like they won the World Series.
11: I don't know what it is about Chicago, man. It's this. I hope we got two teams right now, and both of these teams are looking real good. What are y'all outlook on terms of them? Having their chance for the playoffs or worlds, it wouldn't it be great if
13: I think both of them can make the play. Both of them should be in the playoffs.
11: Yeah,
13: because the Sox pitching is coming on and the Cubs hitting is coming around. So yeah, I mean I've seen teams fold now down the back stretch, but I think the Cubs are actually good.
4: They have a better record than the Sox. They actually got a better. So they got a chance. As long as you get in the playoffs, anything can happen, right? So I'm with you. I want a crosstown series. I want a crosstown.
11: Man,
4: and we really can have a civil war then.
11: Oh, yeah. hey, but you know what, man? It's so crazy because this. I don't know whether. Once again, man, I don't know. We all grew up in the baseball time, baseball era. You know, most of us played, you know, as kids and things of this nature. It's another sport that I basically lost interest. Think about back in the day when you used to run home so you could see the World Series and stuff at 3 o'clock. You know, because they played in the afternoon back then and things.
4: Yeah.
11: I don't feel that same joy behind. You know, maybe it's because it's not enough diversity, you know, in the game right now.
13: It's got a lot to do with it.
4: Yeah, because we grew up watching the Willie Mays and the Roberto Clemente.
11: Hank Aarons and all that kind of stuff.
4: Joe Morgan. We had brothers all over the league, everywhere. Rod Carew.
11: Oh, my goodness, man. This is something right now.
4: All the All-Stars. Willie Stargell.
11: Man.
13: Frank Robinson.
11: You could just go down the
4: – Ernie Banks.
11: They even talking about the crazy man, Ricky Henderson, Vince Coleman. Yeah, I mean, you can go down the line. I don't understand how we got dealt out the ball game like that. You know what I mean?
4: And the baseball left the inner city, Clyde. I'm always gonna say it, man. The parks don't have anything to do anymore in the parks and playgrounds.
11: Oh,
4: so baseball faded away.
11: Man, it's
4: hard to find a park with a little league charter, man. I think it's only a couple. You got Rosen. I think you got Jackie Robinson West. And the rest of it is the white guys in the suburbs, Evergreen Park and those places. You might have a team on the north side or something, but there's no more Rainbow Beach. There is no more Southeast Side Little League. There is no more Washington Park. There is no
14: more.
11: They were just talking about, I had Rick Pryor, Mark Lowry, and they were just talking about the Avalon Park. You know what I mean? Things of that nature, man.
4: There was 12 teams.
14: And, you know, that was a great show too,
11: man.
14: Hey, Trav, but that was a great show. But what you said though, that is really key is you talked about guys who end up being really good basketball players and they was talking about winning Little League Baseball championships.
11: Yes, you know,
14: and so that was huge just to hear when you talk about Ricky Green,
11: right?
14: And the Bo Ellis and all these guys were all baseball players.
11: But that's how we grew up, man.
4: Everybody played baseball.
11: Everybody played.
14: And we don't have none of that now, right? And you just don't have that now.
11: Everybody played three sports. Let's put it like this: everybody played two, and I would say 50% played three. I mean, your athletes were your athletes all the way through. You know, it wasn't
4: Can I say this though, real quick?
11: Go ahead.
4: Back in the day, if you remember when we were shorties, now I know Tracy, he right along with me, so he probably can relate to this. When we were 8, 9, 10, you didn't have 10 of your guys that could govern the basketball court because the big guys came to the basketball court.
11: Oh, that, no, hold, so stop. Stop it. Stop it.
4: 10 of your guys that's 8, 9, 10 years old.
11: No.
4: But you can go get in a park and don't have to worry about the big guys, so we played baseball more.
14: Baseball.
4: That's all I'm saying.
14: But we played baseball during baseball season.
11: Yeah.
14: We played football. Doing football,
11: but you know what?
14: Right in the midway.
11: And don't think about this.
4: Yeah, I learned how to play football in the midway.
11: But with all this,
14: I mean, that's what we used to play. Yeah,
11: all this was a rite of passage. You know, you getting buffaloed off the court, or you doing things in that nature. All
4: of
11: that
4: course.
11: Kind.
4: All that's all I'm saying, though. But you had to watch. You had to watch the big guys play.
11: Yeah.
4: And then when you can get in, you get in. But in baseball or football, you can get 11, 12 of your guys together and go to the park and play.
11: Yeah, yeah.
4: I mean, nobody's gonna bother you, so you played it more. Plus, we had.
13: But if I could add one other factor too with the baseball is. Back in the day, you had fathers that would coach the teams.
11: Yeah, that was true.
13: The park organized the league, but almost every team had a father or an old baseball guy. Maybe he wasn't even a father anybody on the team, but it was a baseball guy who would organize the team, find a sponsor, whether it was a liquor store, grocery store. Yeah. Somebody would sponsor the jersey.
4: And he kept the equipment in his
13: backyard. He kept the equipment in his
11: Hey, but you know what's up?
13: You know what
11: else is happening too? Now, I got to say this very judiciously. Quite often, guys that coached you were guys that sometimes got in a little trouble, but they, you know, they were some good ball players, and they came back in, man, and they coached. Like, my first Little League coach was Petey Green. Now, I don't know if y'all know who Petey Green was.
4: Petey Green, man. I know Petey Green, the radio man.
11: That was my first baseball coach. He was man, and you talking about life skills and telling you about, at the same time, telling you about sports, but cracking on you and talking to you about life and what it was about. Don't do what I do. Don't make the mistakes that I make. But he couldn't even be on a court now. Or feel now, you know what I mean? They done legislated.
4: They legislated all
11: that out, and for whatever reason, as a community, we knew who to deal with and who not to deal with. And sometimes some guys that made mistakes weren't all bad. You know what I mean? They just they did some bad.
13: They want to get back.
11: Yeah. I mean, so it's, you know, but they got legislated out. And sometimes your best advice comes from those that have made mistakes. You know what I mean?
4: Yeah.
11: And we don't have those type people. We don't have those type of people around anymore. And because, like I said, all of them aren't. Some made mistakes. All of them aren't the worst people in the world. And they all want, a lot of them want to get things back. So I have to think about that. You know, and you know, hey, wait, you know, we got another guy that wanted.
14: Hey, some real shady ones out here. It's a really shady, more shady people too, Dr. Trev.
11: Oh, no, I'm not saying, but it only took one time for somebody. You give them the money for the uniforms, and the uniforms don't show. Or you give them money for the baseball hat, and they done gone down. They got some ripple and some 151, and all the money gone. It only took one time, but I'm talking about. And then they were, and then like you said, most parents or most mothers, they knew they were from the neighborhood. Hey, no, you can't play for him, or you can't do this. And one thing about when we grew up, you did not question. What your mama said. If your mom,
4: that's why we had Mr. Bradley in our neighborhood, man. Yeah. On 62nd Street.
11: Yeah.
4: I was saying, your mama say, all right, you go play for Mr. Bradley.
11: You go play for Mr. Bradley.
15: Right. Yeah.
4: Hey. No, he was okay.
15: But my thing,
4: couldn't play for Slick. Slick had a team, too. Couldn't play for Slick.
15: And that's why I was saying, like, man, just watching that Kenny Anderson story, just to hear about, as you know, we talked about when he was a youth, and man, how, you know, he had some shady coach who kind of, you know, took advantage of him.
11: Yeah.
15: You know, molestation and stuff.
11: Yeah. Oh,
15: so
11: yeah. Yeah. Yeah.
15: You got, you know, and so you got all that type of stuff where back in the day, man, I thought we had real men who just really wanted to get back. Now, their problems was, of course, they're going to probably drink.
11: Yeah.
15: They're probably going to chase the women.
11: Yeah.
15: But they're going to probably holler at some of the mamas.
11: Yeah.
15: But they wasn't messing with little kids.
11: They wasn't. You didn't hear about that kind of stuff.
15: Yeah.
11: I mean, throughout.
15: Yeah, right. Yeah,
11: it wasn't no red flags that I know of that came out there, man. I mean, first time I learned to shoot some dice was from the old school guys. Hey, we got a couple of our guys on they call in. We got one, Ken Jennings. I know this boy used to play some baseball. What's up, Ken?
16: Good night, fellas.
11: Hey, man, what's going on, boy?
16: What's
11: question,
16: up, my brother?
11: Question, yeah. Comment, boy.
16: Hey, well, when y'all think about it, when y'all talk about that baseball, something that they don't do today now that we used to do back then, just you get about five, six guys to go play some strikeouts.
11: Yeah, yeah.
15: All you need is two guys.
11: All you need,
15: strikeout.
11: Yeah.
15: You play one-on-one strikeout.
11: No, you had to have three. Cause you had the pitcher.
4: Oh, you only needed two.
11: You had two. You had the pitcher, the hitter, and the center fielder.
4: But you could play one-on-one.
15: No,
4: you one-on-one.
15: Play one-on-one, Trav.
11: Yeah.
4: And you only play two outs. You play two outs.
15: Remember, if you hit it so far, it was automatic home run. Right.
4: Hey.
15: Well,
11: I
4: if you hit it good, it's a double, and if you hit it, you know, you got to argue about it. It didn't get all the way across the street.
15: Hey,
11: you know what? Yeah. I swear I don't remember
4: when it was wet outside, so it didn't leave a mark on the wall.
11: I guess I had three brothers, so I know it was always three of us that were always playing. So
15: somebody could draw that strikeout box.
11: Somebody had to draw the box. Somebody had the pitches. Somebody had to hit it, and somebody was always in center field playing.
15: Oh, no,
11: all three fields.
15: Hey, y'all cheated, Trav. Y'all cheated.
11: Hey, there, go ahead. Hey, come on.
16: I used to buy a class talking about that's how we used to do it too.
11: Hey, man.
16: One man outfield.
11: Yeah, hey, see, hey, you know
15: we
11: what?
15: Depending
4: on how many people was outside, man. It was just you and your boy outside in the morning.
11: You're gonna walk up to the one on one. Okay. Hey,
4: you're gonna play one on one.
11: Hey, well, you know what, man? A lot of people. Don't realize, I always say some of the games that we made up or invented or did things of that nature were so much related to hand-eye coordination, innovation, quickness, agility.
4: Everything we did was tied into athletics.
11: Yes, and people, we didn't have all, I mean.
4: Without a ball.
11: We did stuff without a ball.
4: What's that? Run, chief, run, right? Like, man, everybody out in the field, you're the last one, and can't nobody catch you. You know that?
11: And then, even the game in basketball. What's that daggone thing where one person had the basketball and everybody tried varsity.
4: Ain't nothing like varsity. Elimination at 7-11.
15: Yeah.
11: Hey, that was individual skill. That was leaping. That was quickness.
15: And it made you tough.
11: And it made you tough.
15: You were getting fouled and everything.
11: That's
4: 21 where it wasn't no foul.
11: Look at another guy going to join us up, man. This one of the regulars, too, man. Steve Alexander. Come on, Steve. Join in, man.
17: Good evening, gentlemen. Good evening. I'm a little bit older than Tracy and Brookshire, and Holmes, because I played in the midway in the late 60s, early 70s, and there was two guys, I heard Holmes say, folks' dad was coaching baseball. A lot of us didn't have that. But there was two guys, Hamp.
11: Oh, Lonnie Hampton.
15: Yeah.
11: Are you talking about the great Lonnie Hampton?
17: Yes, sir.
11: All
17: yes,
11: right.
17: Sir.
11: Okay.
17: And then another guy, don't faint, Tracy, but he was coaching baseball. It was
15: I know Cox. Yeah.
17: Lanny
15: I know Cox was a great baseball
11: man,
15: coach.
11: Man, Cox was a Cox was major league second baseman.
15: Yeah.
11: Most people don't know that Cox was such a unique individual. He was he played in the Cincinnati Reds. He made it all the way to Double A at second base.
15: Uh huh. Yeah.
11: He was also a world class saxophone player.
15: That
11: played with Miles and Dizzy and a whole bunch of other people.
17: And a lot of folks don't give him the credit that he's really due. He's probably the best recruiter on the planet.
11: Yeah, yeah,
15: but we're not gonna argue that.
14: A lot of people don't know about his baseball, but he was a baseball. I'm telling you, man, he was a baseball man.
11: Oh man,
17: he was a baseball guy.
11: Hey, let me ask you a question. Y'all just hit something interesting. We're swerving to the left. Who do you think was the best recruiter in Chicago? Would you say it was Cox? Would you say it was Hambrick? Would you say anybody else comes to mind that can
15: Lonnie Hampton?
11: You know what? That's
15: Lonnie Hampton.
11: Well, you know who else? It was somebody else that was out there with that they can go.
15: Mike Clark.
11: Yes.
15: Junior Trotters. They had the Junior Trotters.
11: Trotters. Yeah. That's Calvin Davis and all that group, man. What's it? Ronnie Lester and Ken Dancy. Oh my gracious! Yeah,
15: I came up playing against Greg Jones and Jerome Childs played when I was coming up.
14: Hey man, y'all, leave that alone, man. Y'all insult my man. It ain't nobody did it. Cox changed the landscape of high school basketball, man.
11: Ain't nobody. Nobody. We started out with Sonny, man. I mean,
14: hey, he had no comparison. He had no comparison.
11: Wait a minute now. It wasn't chopped liver walked in there, Simeon.
14: Hey, man, the man had people from all around the city, and the man had people even from out of town. Don't act like he didn't bring in a kid from New York.
17: I'm going to say this,
15: Tracy, and this is y'all ultimate props, man, and I give his credit to Cox, because there's no other school from the 80s on up that can field five centers, five power forwards, five small forwards, five two guards, and five point guards. Like, no other school could do that.
11: I
15: give King the ultimate props and Cox the ultimate Cox
14: thank you. That's all I'm saying. That's all.
11: Hey, man, stop getting so temperamental. Ain't nobody taking nothing away.
14: Everybody else.
11: Hey, well,
14: you talk about recruiting.
15: And he kept 2 7-footers.
11: Hey, well, you know what? I've never heard in my life somebody have. No, it actually was 3 7-footers.
15: I'm just saying he kept one or two every year, even on the bench.
11: Yeah. Well, you know what?
15: Didn't even play with seven feet. Like, damn, why he over there?
11: And Cox was so crazy that he had 2 7-footers, went over and got the one at Phillips and just put him on the bench. He said, I don't want to.
15: Yeah. Big Jesse.
11: Man, I'm telling you, you're right.
17: I don't see anybody outdoing him.
14: I just put it out there.
11: Could anybody? I tell you what, he was so good that the IHSA changed rules. You know what I mean? Because look, and Cox was the most innovative guy in the world.
14: We need Cox now.
11: Oh my.
14: So these prep schools will stop taking all of the players.
11: Oh, my goodness.
17: Nah, I'm on that with you, Tracy.
11: Well, you know what? They keep saying Chicago. They keep saying Chicago is in a talent drought. But they keep
15: all the talent leaving.
11: Well,
15: That'll put you in a drought.
14: Yeah.
11: Okay.
14: That'll put you in a drought.
11: Okay. I think it's not propaganda. What do you call it? I think it's sensation, because you're not going anywhere else to get better. It's just a kid. No, take this out. It was a kid. Remember, you all remember Brandon Mason? Probably one. Brandon Mason was all city.
15: Yeah.
11: And he was playing everything down in Texas, down in El Paso, and things of that nature. He just left and went to some elite. He and his brother just went to some elite. I mean, these kids, when you start throwing things at people and you start coming under the allurement of different incentives, I just think it changed the whole landscape. They just had a five-star athlete in Ohio. Tracy, you may know about this. This was a football guy. He was on his way. He's already committed to Ohio State. Five-star ESPN commit, and he left the school that he was in to go to a smaller school because by going to the smaller school that's in his school district, he can get Ohio State can give him NIL money. Now, you can't beat that. I mean, he's already getting – this is a high school kid negotiating NIL money, and he's already committed. I mean –
15: but, Trev, nobody is being affected like Chicago. I'm telling you, Houston, Dallas, L.A., New York, they're not being like – and I'm telling you, what they're doing to our city as far as taking these kids and placing them in all these prep schools, I'm telling you, man – It's just tragedy. That's what it is.
13: Well, can I say this though? I used to kind of look at it.
11: Go ahead.
13: I used to look at it differently. I used to be totally against it. Especially it was more in basketball than football, but in basketball more so. I look at it as that it's almost like the European League. First of all, you're getting out of the city, and a lot of parents are afraid for their kids to stay in the city. Young boys staying in the city, living a safe life. Second of all, a lot of these parents are sending their sons away to play more games because if you're not playing in on a national level in the national games, you're not getting those rankings. And a lot of parents are running towards
15: that's
13: that.
15: Not true, man.
11: Hey, I can't. Hey, Mike, I used to do the rankings, Mike.
15: I used to do the rankings.
11: I used to do it.
15: That ain't true.
11: Hey, look here. I used to do the rankings.
17: I got two kids
15: that ain't true.
17: From Chicago that are at prep school now. It didn't matter if they went to a prep school, they were going to be tops. In their class, that's the Cleveland kids. They used to play at Kenwood.
15: Yeah.
17: And this kid
13: I talked to Fred, though, and that was some of the reasons that he gave. But I don't mean to speak for him.
11: No.
13: I'm saying it's a bunch of other parents. It's a other bunch of parents. But I'm not saying that's the only reason. I'm not saying that. But that is a reason that these parents are using that I hear about safety factor and level of competition that they play game in and game out.
11: Man, I think it is. I'm gonna give it to you like this.
15: I'm gonna have a conversation with Mike next year because Mike got a couple kids that's at Leo.
13: Yeah,
15: none of them right now who's playing for Bradley Beal. Hey, guess what? He's on the list of he'll be going to a prep school.
11: Okay,
15: it affects Leo. And you got two or three kids leaving, going to prep school.
11: I'm
15: going to
11: tell you what it is.
13: Leo is like a prep school,
15: We're going to leave.
11: I'm going to tell you like this. We kind of touched on it vaguely. Names like Cox, names like Hambrick, names like Pittman, names like Beffer, names like Stanton, names like Redmond.
15: I agree.
11: Names we can even Faye Michael. We can go down. What's the boy that was at Westinghouse? Condotti. You can go down. Uh-huh. You can go down the line. Give me some of them names that can compare with anybody on those lists. And then tell me
15: you got to put Don Pittman in there.
11: I said Pittman. I said Pittman. Yeah.
15: Luther Beffer.
11: I said Beffer. I said, now, name me anybody out there right now. We lost win, lose, or draw. We lost Rob Smith. I mean, he's gone.
13: But, Clyde, to your point, do you have the same – and it's a basketball question. I'm not a basketball guy, but do you have the same level of competition in the city schools that you used to have when you had those coaches? Answer me that.
11: Man,
13: is it
11: look,
13: the same level of competition?
11: No, here's what I'm going to tell you. Here's what I'm going to tell you. And I'm not telling you what I heard. I'm telling you what I know now. They took talent. Now, a few of them got some immense talent. But when the Red West was out there rolling, it wasn't no real. I mean, it was just a bunch of red. The Red West was Red West because they just went up and down and they played like West Side dogs. The Red Central, the Red South. It was they had a certain players, but it was the conference and the tenacity behind the players.
13: But Mike Oliver, though,
15: can I interject something here though?
11: What?
15: Mike Oliver said it best. Mike Oliver said, "Hey, y'all keep talking about Chicago down, but every time we look up, y'all come to get one of these Chicago down players.
11: Yeah,
15: take it to the prep.
11: Yeah, yeah. And so,
15: so that's not true. That's just a narrative they put out here.
11: That's exactly.
15: Them kids got ranked, and then that's when the prep schools came.
11: They
15: and
11: just
15: got
11: come in.
15: They didn't go to the prep school give ranked. They just got ranked at these schools, and a prep school came and got them.
11: You know, the Chicago Public League now is now the feeder system like the Chicago Catholic League used to be.
15: That is my view on that, man. And take it from me because I'm still in the coaching and the system, right? And this goes across all sports. All those guys you name, at least if you name 12, 11 of them were educators within the building. So they was at the school.
11: Okay.
15: And those type of guys are not around talking to these kids anymore. All the coaches now, is very few of them that actually teach in the building. So they may be security or they may be something, but they're not in education.
13: So you said AAU got more sway over the kids? That what you're saying, though, Brooke?
15: No, I'm just saying that those – when we got those kind of conversations from the coaches that was back then, man, we got those conversations about life. It made you feel like those guys was your pops. Cox felt like Tracy's dad to him, probably. You know, dad.
13: Yeah, that's a fact. You listen to them.
15: They're not going to allow the guys to get away. So whether the talent is the same or not, Mike, those type of coaches not talking to the kids anymore. So what's
13: the remedy? I ain't heard a remedy.
15: I don't know.
13: I don't know. What's the remedy?
15: Maybe some more of the PE teachers and math teachers or something need to start coaching again. Man, that's all I'm saying.
11: What'd you say, Ken? I heard you trying to.
16: Yeah, another problem, too, with all these extra charter schools and all these other schools that have popped up. Everything get watered down because a lot of talent get moved to some every place.
11: Yeah.
16: Instead of being
11: I like
16: get a lot of talent in one place.
15: Yeah. But every place had talent back in the day though. So everybody has some talent. Man. But I tell you what the remedy is. The remedy has started is now these kids are starting that where it's okay to just leave and transfer. No loyalty. They go on to the next best. What seems to be the next best thing?
13: And that's how you have all the transfers in college.
15: That's how you got all the transfer and all that. Now it's okay to change teams, change schools. So that's why we got the problem we got
11: and,
15: now.
11: And you know what?
17: Hang on to say what you was talking about with AAU. They do have more power. Coaches back then didn't allow. I'll never forget Cox saying when we were out at the Moore shootout, my kids going to be with me. They ain't not going to be
15: more,
17: with no
15: yeah.
11: yes.
15: They ain't going to no Vegas.
11: Hambrick wouldn't let anybody. Matter of fact, the only player that I know that went to a Nike camp, and that, I forgot how that went down because George Stanton told me, was Ben Wilson. And that was like an afterthought. Ben Wilson wasn't even ranked.
15: Trev. Trev, the Nike camp is a whole different animal because we all went to Nike All-American camp.
11: Okay.
15: Me, Ben, we all went. That was
11: okay.
15: So if you was invited to that,
11: you went to that. Okay,
15: like, you had to go to that.
11: Okay,
15: yes.
11: Because
15: we all went. So the Nike camp, that's different from when you had these AAU events and these kids was leaving, not playing in the Moore shootout. Not playing with their teams in the summer, and Cox wasn't going for that.
11: Well, you know what? Think about this, guys. Think about this, man. We got to move. Think about this. We had some of the best shootouts. We had the Morris shootout.
15: Oh,
11: you had the one down in Rensselaer. The Centurion Classic. I mean, people from all over the United States came in during those times, whatever. So I think there is a disconnect there with Chicago, and I'm saying Chicago area. I show you how disconnected it is. The Catholic League got better players than the public league now. I ain't never heard of that. Yeah. You know what I'm saying? Yeah. I'm talking about I'm not.
17: They got the education. They got component.
11: You
17: gonna get there and get a good education.
11: Man,
15: Last of the Mohicans. Was Sonny Parker. The last of the Mohicans was Sonny Parker. Because I remember them people came in and tried to persuade him to let Jabari go to Oak Hill and all that.
11: Oh, yeah, you're right.
15: Sonny's words was, hey, if my son going to be that guy, he going to be that guy wherever he's at.
11: Yeah.
15: He ain't got to go to no place and do this. He was the last of the Mohicans.
11: The only place Sonny Parker let his kid go was with John Lucas. And, I mean, he used to that's the only spot that he let, and that was more of a workout thing than it was.
15: And that's what it was, workout. That's what Sonny said. Sonny said, my son, no. Everything he can get it right here.
11: Yes, and Hamrick was kind of like that. Hey man, we get off on our tangents, boy. Hey, what about them bull? What about this draft class? We talking about classes and things of that nature. This draft class,
4: to my statement from the pre-draft conversation we had, and I said if we get the Caleb Williams, I hope somebody take Boozer before we get him. If we end up with Caleb Williams, we're going to have the best player. Hey,
11: you did say that, Brooke. I get you.
15: Every team is happy with their selection.
11: Tracy, great point, Tracy. Great point. Because I don't think anybody would trade their pick except for Chicago. If Chicago had any of the other three picks before they got this one, they may have been the only ones that traded their pick.
15: Ooh, I love what Chicago gets. I think everybody is happy with their pick.
11: Man, Chicago got the fourth pick, and DiBiase.
4: We couldn't mess it up.
11: Yeah, right.
4: The fourth pick, everybody was gonna be gone. We was gonna get who we was
11: gonna get. And I don't think anybody out there thought that this boy had as much versatility as he's displayed out here in Vegas. I'm talking about.
15: And he just loved to play. His love for the game.
11: All that.
13: He got a great attitude.
11: Oh, my God, yes. But I'm saying, I'm talking about all that. We knew he had all that. I'm talking about his skill level. He's shooting leapers, man.
15: Yeah.
11: I mean, you didn't see that in North Carolina. You know, you saw.
13: He was hurt.
11: Athletic. A guy.
15: Now he shoots free throws like Shaq.
11: He's
15: gonna get better. Than
4: he got to get that together, man.
11: Free
15: throws like Shaq.
11: With free throws.
4: Give him a kite, man, and tell him I got a G. He just come shoot free throws all day.
11: With free throws, I'm convinced you either can or you can't. You may get a little bit better. But it is beyond how many people can shoot free throws.
4: Sometimes you can unlock something.
11: Name somebody.
4: Now, you just got terrible form.
11: Name somebody you know that was a bad free throw shooter that turned into a great free throw shooter. I know people that was a bad free throw that they got adequate. You know what I mean?
4: Yeah, that's what I'm saying. We need him to get up to 75-80%, man.
11: At least 80. But I see.
13: Can you jump at the free throw line?
15: Trev, one thing is that I really want, man, that you would bring up, and with the football guys, the great football minds on this line, man, that I just want to hear their take on just this quarterback ranking that Jimmy has.
11: great
18: in the top 10.
11: It's hard.
18: And they had Allen's number one.
11: They got
18: I just want to. Because maybe I'm missing it.
11: They got Allen number one. They got Lamar 11.
18: Yeah.
11: They got.
18: But I'm talking about they don't have Hurts.
19: Well, Allen is.
11: And they and Hurts is not even in the. Hurts is at the. No. Hurts.
4: I haven't seen those rankings. But oh, how they go?
11: They got Allen number one. They got Mahomes number two. They have. They have. I think. Is it Joe Burrow? Joe Burrow number three.
19: Yep, Joe Burrow. Yeah,
11: now here's the killing part. I think
4: Herbert in there? Herbert in there?
11: Herbert. Herbert
4: should be in there. Hey, no, he should. None of those guys should be in there.
11: They got him number seven. Here's the part that it gets me. I have never seen guys that haven't won get as much shine as guys. To the life of me, I just can't understand how Hurt just keeps getting as
13: disrespectful. Can I say this, though, fellas?
18: He was in two Super Bowls.
11: He was in
13: two. That's not even it, though. It's the racism part of football. Football has always been one of the most, when I say racist, from a position standpoint, and the quarterback is always going to be the shine of any program, and they want that to be a whiteboard.
11: Well, he
13: so
11: gave
13: it
11: him.
13: Don't shock me that they put the whiteboards quarterbacks ahead of the brothers.
11: I understand that.
13: Even though the brothers put up better numbers and more production, they're never going to – it's rare that they're going to put a guy up higher than a white quarterback.
11: But you got two brothers that won you Super Bowls.
13: They don't care.
4: I don't even put it on the winning. I don't think it has nothing to like with winning. I don't even rank them like
13: winning.
4: That.
13: No.
4: Because if you look back in the day, the baddest quarterback for me in that 83 group was Dan Marino, and he never won anything, right? He never won a Super Bowl. So
11: he never
4: it ain't about the winning, but it's just the mere fact.
11: It's the mere fact, man.
4: That like, how you gonna put these people ahead of Lamar Jackson? Lamar Jackson had better stats than Josh Allen two years in a row.
11: And you know what? In the year, here's how you know it's dirty, because after they made their minds up and told you, we don't care what you say, Josh Allen is gonna win this MVP. If you listen to what transpired afterwards, which I did very acutely, they all were apologetic and they all said, "Well, maybe he shouldn't have won, but you can't take the trophy back." You understand?
4: Nope.
11: So it was almost like, I mean, they had.
18: Josh Allen is the best quarterback in the NFL.
11: Yes. That's what they had. That is from the ESP ranking.
18: That's what I'm asking. Like, I'm asking.
13: No, he's not. No, he's not.
11: I mean, but like I said, I mean,
4: He's good. They gave every excuse.
11: Somebody said, I was listening and reading, somebody said, hey, look, there's such a thing as analytics, but one thing analytics can't overdo is common sense and integrity.
4: Man, the naked eye.
11: The naked eye.
4: Man.
11: Yeah,
4: like,
11: I mean.
4: Come on, man. Lamar Jackson's the best quarterback in the league.
11: Lamar Jackson is.
18: Oh, they got him ranked fourth. They got Stafford ahead of him.
16: Lamar Jackson ranked fifth.
11: Lamar Jackson is fifth. Well, who's number? I thought Lamar.
4: Tenth. He said 10th.
11: No, he's 11th.
18: No.
16: I'm looking at the Williams.
18: Caleb Williams is 11th.
11: Oh, see that's not the one I was listening to earlier.
4: Stafford in there, right? Stafford.
11: I mean,
18: Stafford,
11: you know that's one of the things.
18: He's ahead of Lamar.
11: You know that's one.
13: How can he be ahead of Lamar Jackson?
11: Yeah,
13: come on, I know.
11: I mean, you know what?
13: I'm very
11: simple with that, man. You know, you can't put somebody ahead of somebody and they never won the chip. So you know, I'm sorry.
18: It's
13: not even one of the championship, Clyde.
4: You can't say that in football,
13: Too many intangibles to win the Super Bowl.
11: Yeah. But when you judging somebody,
4: you talking about raw quarterbacking, man. Like, you know, any position for that matter. Barry Sanders is hands down probably top three in the game ever.
13: Barry got in the playoffs one year.
11: And that's why I'm not going to put Barry Sanders ahead of Sweetness.
15: man. Sweetness won it on the last end. Like, don't do that. You can't do that in football.
11: Yeah,
15: man.
11: I'm
15: the people, the baddest people.
11: Man, and you know what, man? Hey, we almost. Hey, wait a minute. Hold on. Hold on. We almost out of town, and I have to ask our resident bronzitis guy. You know, so hey, where is the place that your boy is going to end up?
16: Oh no, not this.
11: No, Tracy.
13: Hold on. Before we don't end it on that one.
11: Yeah.
13: But I gotta throw this in.
11: What?
13: Because it's totally all. Did anybody see the biggest scam in sports history with McGregor?
11: Oh my God. They gave
13: him. People get that refund. Get a refund.
11: They just gave him a paycheck. That's all.
13: That was one of the biggest scams in sports history. That boy was hurt before he walked in the ring.
11: Conor McGregor. Yeah.
20: Dude,
11: yeah.
20: They, it was. Not that's not. Him.
15: What's that? The Ultimate Fighting? Man, come on, man.
11: That was. You know what?
20: They can't pay him.
11: Why not? He got his check. He got
13: it. And people paid millions of dollars.
11: That
13: was one of the biggest. And they covered it up. You don't hear nothing about it.
11: Yeah.
13: He went in the ring. He was hurt already. Went in the ring and tried a flying somersault kick.

0: The question to ask him is, what is the best fit? I'm going to put you to that point, Coach. What's the best fit for LeBron?
1: Hey,
0: to win another championship.
1: Anywhere he goes,
2: oh,
0: get out of here.
2: Hey, man, Tracy, they ran him out of L.A., so it ain't anywhere. they gave him his walking papers with no transfer.
1: Let's see what LA do now.
2: Hey, they did enough. They didn't even want to get.
1: They
2: let him go, Tracy. They let him go and didn't even want.
1: Everybody else, he left. They went to the. It was a lottery team.
2: Look! All I'm saying is, they didn't even sign him so they can trade him. They didn't even waste no time. They just say,
1: let the dough hitch.
2: I think the only place he can go and say grace, in my opinion, is Cleveland.
1: That's your opinion, Trev.
2: Having a good conversation. Now you done got all personal.
1: Right now, we still talking about. All we've been talking about is the GOAT, where he's going. Everybody is still talking. He's the biggest topic of the NBA right now.
2: Because he know how to hog the media. How often does it take to make a decision? If everybody wants you. The only reason he can't make a decision.
3: You shine at your reunion picnic last Saturday because you on here talking about he going to win another championship.
1: Hey, Steve, I bet a sandwich, Steve, he wins another championship.
2: I got part of that. I got to go. We got to go. I'm down.
4: That's going to have to be a big ass sandwich because we all in that one.
2: I gotta go. Goodbye. We all on that, Tracy. And with that, I gotta say, talk to you.
1: Go James at 5.
2: Bye. Hey, goodbye, y'all. This is on behalf of WVON. I gotta say goodbye to these crazy dudes. We'll be right back. Oh, no, I'm sorry. Hey, man, I want to thank all our guests, our callers, Mark Lowry, Brother Brown, Rick Pryor for coming in and helping us on both ends. The tribute to Mike Tank Eversley, Eugene Ford, Rick Pryor again, Linda Hallberg, Bob Hallberg, and Jack, his brother Jack Hallberg, calling in. Derek Hardy for giving us a call up, man. Ken, as always, Ken Jennings, Steve Alexander, and my illustrious core group of guys, Tracy Dildy, Keith Brookshire, and Mike Holmes. This was a great show, man. We finishing right on the button. What you got? Hey, my producer said he's going to Golden State. I mean, they would like him with his ring chasing self. I'll talk to you guys later, man. It's been a blast. As always, love all you all, man. Hey, let's stay connected. This is Clyde Travis, and I'm done.

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2: Energy Secretary Chris Wright says U.S. operations against Iran will continue until President Trump's objectives are met.
3: The president is always looking for the diplomatic off-ramp. President Trump wants to end it with a peaceful agreement with Iran, but it takes two parties to do that.
2: Speaking on ABC's This Week, Wright called the mission vital to regional stability and said the administration remains focused on preventing future threats. Paramount Skydance has scored an early win in the legal fight over its proposed merger with Warner Brothers Discovery. A federal judge stepped aside after the company raised conflict concerns, and a new judge has now taken over the antitrust case. And rapper Designer is facing another domestic violence case after being arrested in South Carolina. Authorities say he allegedly damaged property during a dispute with his partner and chased her from the home. This marks his second domestic violence-related arrest of the year. Get BIN News Now on demand 24/7 on the iHeartRadio app. Here's Terry McCready.
4: A closer look after a deadly few days for U.S. service members in the Middle East. Two soldiers were killed in an Iranian attack in Jordan.

0: Jordan on Friday. And U.S. Central Command said over the weekend a U.S. service member was killed in northern Iraq on Saturday during a controlled detonation of unexploded ordnance from a downed Iranian one-way attack drone.
1: And they have fight, you know, it's like a great boxer. You think you have him beat, and then all of a sudden he comes back and he gives you a shot.
0: Trump telling Fox News just days ago that Iran's military has been significantly degraded. He calls the circumstances surrounding the fallen service members a shame, but says they died because they don't want to see Iran having a nuclear weapon. 17 U.S. service members have been killed since the war with Iran began on February 28th. Andrew Tate and his brother have been arrested in Miami, the social media influencers. The sons of a black father who was a chess international master are notorious for their sexist views. They were arrested by federal marshals over the weekend on criminal charges of rape and sex trafficking in the UK. A news release from the UK's Crown Prosecution Service says 39-year-old Andrew Tate has been charged with 7 counts of rape, 3 counts of sex trafficking, 3 counts of assault, and other offenses. His brother, 38-year-old Tristan Tate, is being charged with 2 counts of rape, sexual assault, and sex trafficking. British authorities are seeking their extradition. Democratic Senator from Virginia Mark Warner says it's a no vote for him when it comes to Jay Clayton's confirmation as Director of National Intelligence.
2: His inability to answer the question about who won the 2020 election or commenting on Gabbard's, the previous DNI's, effort to interfere in the Fulton County elections. I am not going to vote for him.
0: Warner on ABC's This Week. During the hearing, Clayton was asked repeatedly who won the 2020 presidential election. Clayton would not say former President Joe Biden was the winner, rather saying that he was certified as the winner. However, Warner says he's expecting Clayton will be confirmed anyway. A federal appeals court hearing arguments on September 15th in Richmond, Virginia, as the Trump administration's effort moves forward to restart criminal cases against former FBI Director James Comey and New York's black Attorney General Letitia James. It is the latest escalation by the DOJ to revive the cases, which were separately brought by former interim U.S. Attorney Lindsey Halligan. A judge dismissed both cases last year, ruling that Halligan had been unlawfully appointed. The 3-judge panel will be identified just ahead of oral arguments. I'm Terry McCready for the Black Information Network.
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13: I'd like an estimate to install a sprinkler system in the forest.
12: Okay, your property's on forest land?
13: Oh, no. It is the forest.
12: I don't follow.
13: Well, I'm calling around for estimates to install sprinklers throughout our forests.
12: What?
13: Let me explain. We're a grassroots group looking for funding to combat people's recklessness with fire in the forest. We can't get funding if we don't have an estimate, so, you know.
12: Are you serious?
13: Yeah. We're calling it the National Sprinkler System. Isn't that great?
12: You want to know how much a sprinkler system would run you for the forest?
13: Uh-huh.
12: That doesn't even make sense, sir.
13: Oh, no. Oh, you know what? You're right. Maybe we should just map out Olympic National Forest first.
12: Is this a joke?
13: No. Imagine being able to flip a switch and put a fire out.
12: Flip a switch. You know how much land you're talking about?
13: I know. It seems big, Joe.
12: It ain't seems big.
13: Well, they built that pipeline thing. That's pretty big.
12: No. I'm sorry. I can't help.
13: Wait, Joe.
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15: Hey, there he is. 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
16: I'm having a stroke.
15: Are you going to shake my hand or what?
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0: good evening, and welcome to WVON 1690 AM, the Talk of Chicago. I'm Clyde Travis, and I'm your host. As always, I want to thank our guests, callers, and the listening audience. Without you, this would not be possible. As I like to say, there is nothing better than us talking about us and having a place for us to do it. This is it. Here it is. And here we go on our iconic radio station. You're on with Clyde Travis and Company. I'm going to continue to uplift the journey of our athletes. They've given us the spot. They've given us the time. So we're going to take full advantage and ride the wave. 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Hey, got a great show tonight. But before we get started with my first guest, I want to just mention a great event I attended on February 28th called Beyond the Buzzer. It was hosted by a very good friend of mine, Lou Coleman, with guest speakers that including Jatim Young, who was an All-America at Gordon Tech High School and starred in Northwestern, and former King High School star David Dilley, who played at Stanford University. The workshop was held for young men and focused on wellness, academics, athletics, and mental health. The participants were engaged and just so well connected. It was words of wisdom. They were shared experiences. It was just a wonderful thing. And I also want to just thank and just acknowledge how supportive his wife Lydia was with all the speakers and sponsors that they helped bring into the fold. I was really impressed, you know, things of that nature. We need more stuff like this. And speaking, that's a great segue for more things like this, because this has always been near and dear to me in more ways than ones that we can bring it in. My first guest was an all conference guard, an all-area guard at TF South High School. He continued his education, played basketball at South Suburban College, and earned a BA at Eastern Illinois University. He is a physical education teacher at Colin Powell Elementary School in Madison. I got it right. In Madison, Illinois, a suburb of Chicago, and has been coaching for 16 years. For the first time in their school district's history, both 7th and 8th grade boys basketball team recently won the 2026 IESA state championship. The 8th graders finished with a record of 30-0, and the 7th graders with a record in 28-2, and he coached both, and this is so desperately needed. I think the elementary school programs are so underappreciated, but I know as I grew up and the things that I was connected to, it all starts right there at the grassroots with these dedicated people who get people prepared to go to the next level and, you know, put them on what I call the path of righteousness. So without any further ado, please let me bring on Coach Darryl Moffitt. What's happening there, Coach?
1: Hey, how we doing, Clyde? How you doing, man? Good to talk to you.
0: Man, I'm like I said, I wasn't kidding when I say this, because I was part of that group to help when they started out with the elementary school on the Chicago publicly with the great late Dr. J.W. Smith and Roy Curry and Charles Frazier. And I know how important it is, and I see why the teams out in the suburbs so well connected when they can go hit and pull from what you're doing.
1: You know, it's very important. This age, man, this age is important in these young kids' lives, and they don't even notice it. But that's okay, because, you know, later on in life, they'll notice what's going on and what happened and how, you know, I'm still able to touch their lives, even if it's just something small.
0: No,
1: you know, because.
0: Hey, Coach, you're not going to get away with that. We're not going to minimize in any kind of way. We are not going to minimize in any way, shape, form, or fashion. I got me a good head bob from my a producer right now, who's an assistant coach over at TF South. And Thornwood, you know, yeah. I do that to him all the time, man, over at Thornwood. And, you know, like I said, we just, me personally, I know I started out, you know, coming up in the CYO program, the old Catholic Youth Organization thing back on the East Coast, man. And I know what it did for me and how well prepared we are. And anytime you do what you've done, you know, it's just that's dedication on top of dedication. I said dedication to the pi degree, you know, so,
1: but
0: there's a couple of things I want to clear up right now. And when we were talking, it was something about your name that kept, I mean, I remember believe it or not, I remember.
1: Yes.
0: I remember when you were a little out there doing your thing, you know, going against Julian Wright from and those guys from Homewood Flossmoor. You were that tough little guard that got it done. But I also want to know, by any chance, are you related to a Lynn Moffitt?
1: Is that the Lynn, the PE teacher from Leo?
0: No, Lynn. Okay, Lynn Moffitt was a All-State, All-American, All-Everything in 1991 at Westinghouse High School. One of the best guards ever played there. And you being a guard, but here's what hooked me up. Here's what hooked me up. Lynn was a lefty too, and you were lefty.
1: So I said, I'm a lefty.
0: So that just made me.
1: I can guarantee you with some type of king because.
0: Yes, indeed.
1: What I'm going to tell you is this: my grandmother and grandfather, I mean, they had about 13 or 14 brothers and sisters.
0: Okay.
1: So it's some family that I don't know.
0: Yeah.
1: But a lot of them were from the West Side.
0: Okay. Yeah, but you got
1: Chicago.
0: You got to find him out. Lynn Moffitt, ninth class of 1991, All-State High School All-American. Lynn was just all that in a bag of chips. And what really, like I said, what really sold it for me is I remember, because I'm a lefty, I remember you being left-handed, you know, us lefties have rights too, so, you know, so we're going to stick together. I also want to thank my good friend, because this is how it all started for me, you know, when Carolyn Palmer, the great Carolyn Palmer, I mean, if anybody knows anything about sports in Chicagoland, period, you know. Carol, not only that, she's one of the great educators at Corliss High School, coaching the cheerleading and girls. She did a little bit of everything. Carolyn then called, connected me with Sheila Friday, who's the director of communication in your elementary school district 159. And, you know, these things just happened. And when they told me about it, because I saw it on TV, and then I said, oh, man, you know, I look past it. You know what I mean? I was, you know, I nodded with respect. And I didn't even think. I said, man. And then the more they told me about it, I said, man, you know what? I was sleeping on this one. You know what I mean? Because, you know, I respect what you've done so much. So congratulations to you and the Eagles on winning those two state championships. But, you know, for all people who don't know, tell me, when did you first decide, after being a great player in high school and then going on, when did you decide that this may be your calling along with teaching?
1: I realized it in college.
0: Okay.
1: So I started in college, but even before that, I kind of saw that I was able to know how the game is supposed to be played.
0: Right.
1: But I maybe wasn't just as skillful as I was. Now, don't get me wrong, because I'm going to take you back to 2004.
0: Right.
1: You actually, that's the first time me and you actually met.
0: Okay.
1: So you actually, look, I'm going to tell you right now, I remember you were coming to see other players on the team. I remember you went to see Jarrell McNeil, Maurice Acker, Shelby Jordan.
0: Right.
1: And I was on TF South. I was the bright, you know, I'm not trying to be cocky, but I was the bright star on TF South, but I played with heart.
0: Yeah.
1: And I remember you came and you was like, man, honestly, I was coming to see these other guys, but you young man, you know I was a lefty too. You was like, you play with heart, man.
0: Yeah, I said, you
1: had 20 points up against these guys.
0: I remember telling you, I said, you know what? I said, I love a guy that got it in his left shirt pocket. You know what I mean? That was my saying. I was totally, man, you pulled that out the archives on me right there. You know?
1: Yes, sir.
0: But you know what? You were that.
1: And now we're doing another interview.
0: Man,
1: this means a lot to me, man, because you saw me as a young man. And even if I think you saw me twice, because it was another time you went to go see Antoine Walker's brother. It was Jarvis Walker.
0: Yeah.
1: I was going up against Jarvis Walker, but you was there to see them.
0: Yeah.
1: I ended up throwing like 21 points, 7 rebounds, 7 assists. You know, we lost, but I play with my heart. And you saw, that was the second time you saw me.
0: You know what? And that was when it came time to, you know, start tabbing up who's who and what's what in the players. I always lean toward guys who gave it 100. You know what I mean?
1: Exactly.
0: I always lean toward players who I don't care what you, I don't care what the paper says. I don't care you know, you lace them up just like I do, and I'm gonna show you
1: exactly.
0: This. And
1: exactly.
0: That's, I tell kids that all the time. Don't worry about what I write. Worry about who you are, and then eventually somebody that knows a little bit about the game is gonna say, "Hey, look, man, you may be looking at him, but
1: yeah.
0: You better check out old boy over here, TF South, or wherever that player yeah. may be that you sleeping right. on him, because you know he may be all state, but he may just be all conference. But man, I mean, look, think about it. Randy White never made an all city yeah. team ever. What's the boy that played the coach? Oh man, I knew I was gonna forget his name. Played for Ed DuSable and or Philadelphia. Maurice Cheeks.
1: Oh, Maurice. Yeah,
0: Maurice
1: yeah.
0: never made an all city team and end up going farther
1: wow.
0: just about any guard ever. I mean, he was the last player that was lucky to get a spot on the Pizza Hut team back that way. You know, you were one, but you know, you respect the game. And I respect any time a educator, a coach. See, this is your avocation. This is, you know, coaching
1: yes.
0: is your vocation. I mean, teaching is your vocation. So you take
1: right.
0: your time, your effort, and everything else to come in and help prepare these young guys or people, I should say, for the next
1: yeah.
0: for the next step. You know, but you know, tell me about the road. You know, because you guys have been trying for this was a historic thing. You guys have been trying for years, and you know, most people have their hands full with a bunch of youngsters in one grade. You know,
1: yeah.
0: How did that two grade thing, or did you start out with the eighth graders and then have to pick up the seventh graders, or did you start out with the seventh graders and have to pick up the eighth graders? How did that thing kind of materialize?
1: Well, this happened maybe about 6 years ago. And what happened was, I was actually coaching just one team. So I believe at this time I had the seventh grade.
0: Okay.
1: Okay. And to make a long story short, the previous coach stepped down. He ended up doing something else, you know, going a different obligation. And at the time, nobody else at the school wanted to coach the other team. It was a guy, which was my assistant principal at the time, Dr. Brian Mays. He gave me the vision to say, "Hey, Coach Moffitt, I see what you're doing with that one team. It would be great if you can do it with both teams." And he said, "And you can do it because he just believed in my coaching."
0: Okay.
1: And he said, "You can make it your own program. So if you think about it, you can have almost like how high schools do it. You can have these players for 2 or 3 years."
0: Yeah.
1: Like how some of these players on varsity,
0: yeah.
1: sophomore, junior, and senior.
0: Yeah, yeah.
1: And by senior year, you at least got a good chance or a shot of making this thing work.
0: You know.
1: And that's really where it started.
0: And you know what? You just touched on something for me. I really miss the old-time process where players hone their skills on the JV, as we used to call
1: yes.
0: them, or it's frost off here. But you know, you had something to fight for. Quite often now, it's so crazy and watered down and things of that nature that kids come in as freshmen demanding to start, you know, and it's only a select few as far as I'm concerned. I know
1: yeah.
0: that are just absolutely ready to come on there in the eighth grade and out of the eighth grade going into high school and said, "Hey, look, I'm ready. I can name them." We talking about guys like a Jamie Brandon or Marcus Liberty. We talk Julian Wright may have been one of them. You know, we talking about some guys. Everybody else to me, that's why I love programs such as yourself that you have that kind of like, you know, you carve it out for, you're teaching them fundamentals, because that's so much that these kids are missing right now. You're teaching them fundamentals and things of that nature.
1: And that's what it's all about is you. So what, and I'm glad you brought that up. The thing with me, I'm a lot about defense, but yes, of course we're going to put the ball in the basket. Right. But the way you stop people is, and the way you win championships, it starts on that defensive end.
0: Wow.
1: If you stopping them, eventually we're going to get a ball. We're going to get the ball in the basket eventually.
0: Yeah. Oh, yeah. yeah.
1: You know, and yeah. that starts with the fundamentals, with the passing, the footwork, you know, the working hard, like you said, like with heart. That's some of the things you can't teach as a player. You can tell the player to play with heart, But they got to actually they got to bring that.
0: They have to.
1: You know, and so all we can do as coaches, hey, is keep instilling in them the fundamentals, keep instilling in them the hard work, and then also be an example to them and showing them, hey, you know, I'm going through this or I'm going through that, but I need you all to go ahead and do this for us and for us together, and it'll make things a whole lot smoother.
0: You know, that's so funny because quite often people think when somebody says you don't have any heart or you're soft, they think it's about, mm-hmm. hey, man, you want to take it outside, you want to fight. No, man. A lot of times the heart is having your brains beat out on the floor and still playing hard, you know, still going at it 100. A lot of those things are how you come back, how you fight back after adversity. These things that people don't understand is always not, you know, who can beat who, or who's tougher than who, because when you get between those lines, when somebody is throwing different zones at you, somebody is throwing different attacks at you, you know, yep. they take you down the mental part of the game. And that's what I enjoy when you got guys like yourself who have done it, and also guys like yourself who had to fight for every inch they have, guys like yourself who at one point said, you know what, this window getting real closed right now. I think I better find something. hey, look. So you know the way. Look, hey, I ain't tell you what I heard. I'm telling you what I know now.
1: But you know what? I don't know if I wanted to go back a second, but just going back.
0: Yeah.
1: When I first met you, actually the second time I met you is when you really talked to me. And one thing you told me, you said, hey, don't give up, young fella. Don't give up, man. He's like, and you said, I got the lefty. I got the left hand. Don't give up. Yeah. Keep balling. Yeah. And so, yes, I didn't go to no big D1 school, but I did play NAIA. And I did play, you know, JUCO ball. Went on to South Suburban. Had a scholarship there. Got my education paid for those 2 years. So, I mean, that was a start. But you did encourage me way back then, Mr. Travis, so I appreciate you, brother.
0: Now, you know what, and like I said, in the moves, sometimes, you know, I found my mission through you all, so I'm not going, it's not about me right now, yeah. And I appreciate you those kind words. I found my mission through you all. I started 20 years before that. You know what I mean? So when you find something that you really gravitate to, you, when you find that you can make an impact on people's lives, and then when you go back years later and talk about like guys like yourself who took it and made it applicable to what they want to do, and now you're giving back in so many different ways and things of that nature, you know, that gives me, I had a guy call me, one of the great basketball players in Chicago history. I don't know if you remember the name, but he came out in the 80s. He just, I got an award. He came out and said, man, I just want to call and let you know what you meant to me. This guy's name was Paul Bean. Paul Bean came out in 82. He was at the game, championship game. And I hadn't talked to Paul in a minute, you know, and he just said, man, I couldn't get on the floor and talk to you, but I just want to let you know, man, we were up in the stands talking about it. Then now you come on with this right here, and rest assured, somebody, you've been coaching 16 years now, rest assured that 5, 10 years, 15, maybe even 20, somebody gonna come, people gonna come up to you with their kids. They may even come up to you with their grandkids and say, hey, look, do you remember? So, and it's gonna touch you in such a way, I can't explain it to you. It's something you're gonna have to feel, but rest assured what you're doing right now translates so much in so many different lives and things of that nature. Well, you know what, something I was almost interested in too, you were in district like 159. I know, what's that, what is that, Richland Park?
1: What's a 159? Is it, well, Matheson and Richland Park, part okay. of Richland Park. Yes.
0: Okay. So
1: yes.
0: So now, that is that like a feeder system to school? Schools in particular. What schools come under you all?
1: That's a good question. Mm-hmm. That's a good question. So we have four elementary schools, and then those four elementary schools feed into our middle school.
0: Okay.
1: So I got to give you that first.
0: Okay.
1: So our, you know, Colin Powell Middle School is now there. We have the four elementary schools under us.
0: Okay.
1: And then our district usually feeds into 227, which is Rich Township.
0: Oh, okay. Yeah, hey, look.
1: So that's where, so, you know, again, we'll see where some of my players do go, if they do stay home, or, you know, some of them end up going to other schools. We'll see, but in the next few years, I know some of them been announcing it, where they're going to go.
0: Wow.
1: Some of them still undecided, but I would love to see how these teams are going to turn out if these boys stay together.
0: Wow. Oh, yeah, yeah, yeah. Hey, you
1: yes, know, I'm telling you,
0: you know,
1: it's going to be south, the south suburbs. They're going to be looking over here, man.
0: You know what? That is so interesting that you said that. And I don't want it's because back when we come up, you remember, most of the schools, I went to private school, but most of the schools were neighborhood schools. I don't care how good you were.
1: Yes.
0: You know, you just happen to be
1: right
0: in this neighborhood versus not a neighborhood. And I thought it brought the one thing that I miss that happens now. It was something about playing for your neighborhood, something about playing for
1: yes
0: the area that you. Now, I know times have changed and things have gone different and so forth and so on. But that was the best feeling in the world as you coming up. You know, somebody say, hey, you know, I'm from the East Coast, man. Oh, man, you see who was playing for Tech this year, man? That was little Bobby, man. He made varsity or something like that. And it's just something that's missing in the rivalry thing and things of that nature. That's what I do like about the suburbs a little bit. They have that more constricted, you know, that way. I don't know if it's changing or not. But I, like I said, I give you kudos for doing. Hey, look, and please stay connected to those players, you know, because you giving it to them on the grassroots. You giving it to them, you know, like I said, straight, no chaser, you know, Coach Moffitt. You always in there, should be in their lives at some point, you know, with as a reference. I want to say, if I didn't mean to cut you off.
1: No, I was going to say, absolutely. I'm glad you brought that at 100%. You know, I know we haven't touched on it yet, but these boys did something for me. We can talk about it a little later, but I'm going to always be there for them.
0: Man.
1: I'm just going to let that be known right now. every single one of them, from seventh grade, eighth grade, all the way from the end of the bench to the starters, I'm with them. $100,000, and I've always been following my other players as well.
0: Okay,
1: so I keep in touch with a lot of my players. I don't give them my number till they graduate. Usually,
0: yeah.
1: One or two of them might get a little earlier for certain reasons.
0: Right, I got you. Right,
1: and different obligations that we have to do.
0: Okay,
1: stuff like that. But besides that, once they graduate, they know where I'm at, because as of right now, this is where I want to be, and this is where I want my legacy to be, at Colin Powell Middle School.
0: Man, it's nothing but, hey, man, we got a caller right now from somebody who's quite familiar with all aspects of Southside. Man, he's a Hall of Fame official. Now he's over at Bloom Township, and he's the head voice volleyball coach over there, probably one of the most respected people, you know, come up in this sports world right now, is Steve Alexander. They say, Steve, you're on Clyde Travis and Company with Coach Moffitt.
2: What's going on, DJ? How
1: we doing? How we doing, Steve? Good to hear from you, brother.
2: Hey, man, I've been knowing this dude since he was a kid, and I never knew Daryl. I always knew DJ.
1: Yes.
2: You know, yeah, that's the only name I gave him. Clyde always giving us stuff that we never had before. Hey, man, congratulations on both levels. I don't need basketball players, but I do need volleyball players. Y'all got volleyball players over there?
1: Steve is funny, man.
0: Hey, Steve don't miss a beat, nothing. I'm telling you. Hey,
2: if you let them kids, them tall kids get the lure, I'd never get them.
0: hey, look, man, I got you.
2: I really just wanted to call. I've been knowing DJ for quite some time. I left his games when he played at TF South,
0: right?
2: A hell of a player,
0: yeah.
2: And now a hell of a coach.
0: Man,
2: and I wanted to say congratulations. That thing you said about Brian Mays, I go at him all the time. So I'm not going to let you have that one.
1: I'm going to say one thing, Steve. I remember one time you had to put me in my place. We're going back to 2004 now.
0: Okay.
1: 2004, I remember. It's funny because when I start coaching, I'm like, man, that's that same ref that used to ref my games. I'm like, that's the guy that teed me up one time. He teed me up because I told him that was off of them. That's our ball.
0: Right.
1: He said, You don't talk to refs like that. You don't talk to me. I'm like, oh, my bad. I was just saying it was off. You got the call wrong, Steve. You got the call wrong.
0: Oh.
1: And he was wrong. But in that instance, Steve's got, just like I had to learn as a coach, the referees sometimes will make mistakes. But you have to respect them. Everybody's human.
0: Right.
1: And he put me back. He put me in my place a long time ago.
0: Hey.
1: Ever since then, I've been cool with the refs.
0: Hey, you got asked Steve one time about our legendary thing.
1: Oh my God,
0: they still talk about it. Hey, you know, but we share with you, man. Like I said, Steve, like a very good friend of mine. I mean, like I said, I find him to be one of the most knowledgeable people, you know, from multiple aspects, man. That's why I enjoy him coming on the show. And, you know, we even do a little roundhouse thing, a round table thing with the fellas later on tonight. You know, you got to check us out, man. But also, I will say this, man. My producer, Dante Jones, said, you know, I'm going to pass his number on to you because he does some things for the junior with the young kids on the junior high school level. And
2: see, he's trying to get him to Thornwood, DJ. Don't fall for it.
0: hey, look, man. Hey,
1: you know what's funny? I remember the name when you said that, Dante Jones. I believe if it wasn't him, I met one of his coaches or assistant coaches when we played over at Markham Prairie Hill. So he did. I do remember him. If that wasn't him, then that was one of his.
0: Oh, my gracious.
1: In cahoots with each other.
0: Oh, man. Hey, look, man.
2: I got to throw this in. The best part about what DJ is doing
0: he said that Dante said that was his brother and it was somebody's niece went to Prairie Hill. You know.
1: Wow.
0: I know. You know what, man, it's just I love the South suburbs for a reason. I mean, you had the schools that are out there, they all had great programs. They were all coming Thornwood, Thorn Ridge, TF North, Rich South, the Bloom. I mean, I stayed at one particular time. I don't know, probably my first 20, I was all over the state. You know, it was no thing. But let us get back to you, man, because this is your world, man. I don't want to veer off because you've done so many good things, Steve. We got to keep it rolling because I want to make sure some of this stuff in, man. But
2: all right.
0: Much
2: good
0: appreciated.
2: Job, Dave.
0: Hey, look, all right. I appreciate that, Steve Alexander, ladies and gentlemen. Let's go ahead on now. We got another caller. We got Adam Taylor on. Adam, you're on.
3: Hey, how you doing?
0: We having fun, man. We having fun.
3: Hey, I hear y'all on there. I know I'm a math teacher at Colin Powell Middle School working with Coach Moffitt.
0: Okay.
3: And definitely this whole experience has been great, like as far as just, you know, seeing those kids just as far as under his tutelage, you know, coaching them and like really like, you know, playing their heart out. Like, you had to be there. You had to be there for the experience more so just, you know, the community all behind them.
0: Man, that's beautiful.
3: Like, as far as just, you know, being there, because I had the pleasure of going to both games. It was just a live experience, you know, from the parents to the students, you know, just, you know, other, you know, other co-workers that were there, you know, just the administration, you know, everybody just, you know, really rallied behind Coach and team. But it definitely was an experience, and I'm proud of him.
0: Wow.
3: You know, so I've been working with him, you know, for several years now, and, you know, he definitely has, you know, put his foot, you know, in this program working with them boys, and, you know, he's done great things and continuing to do great things.
0: Well, I'm going
3: to
0: tell you something. I'm going to cut you short right here. I'm going to tell you something. I got big-time respect for you, too, because when our men get together – and stick together and coach these young kids up and give them the direction that they are in, knowing that you can find a whole lot of other things to do with your time. You know what I mean? That just lets me know about your character, who you are, and what you're about.
3: Well, that's much appreciated. I wouldn't change it for the world.
0: Thank you so much, man. We really appreciate
1: you. Hey, Mr. Taylor, I appreciate you, brother. That's a good brother over there, Colin Powell, one of our math teachers.
0: Wow.
1: And he really wants well for the kids. He wants the kids to do well.
0: Man.
1: And that's, you know, that's big time. That's what it's all about, being a teacher.
0: Absolutely.
1: So these boys really appreciate you as well, Mr. Taylor. So, man, kudos to you for everything that you're doing with your students. I know it wasn't easy. I know all my boys ain't angels.
3: Nothing but love.
0: All right, hey, man.
3: It's only the beginning. Hey, now, you know what? Before I go off, I know I'm putting my little ones to bed. I just want to shout them out, if you don't mind. Addison and Alyssa, I'm about to put them to bed right now, but I know they upstairs listening right now, and I just want to say, all right, time for bed.
0: All right, man, you got it here. All right, appreciate
3: you.
0: I appreciate that. Oh, we're gonna go right on to this. We're gonna go right on to another call. We got Ken Williams Jr. Ken, you're on with Clyde Travis and Company.
4: Hey, how y'all doing?
0: We good. We having a blast, man.
4: Yeah, I want to call in. You know, Coach Moffitt. I just want to make sure that he got his flowers for this epic, legendary season. It's one tidbit that I think is being understood and all this. I think this is the first time in Illinois history that one coach has swept, you know, the state championship for both levels.
0: Yes, it has.
4: I'm not mistaken.
0: And you know what? And if we didn't say it, I appreciate you bringing it up, because it was going to get talked about, rest assured. I can say it's an outstanding feat, for real.
4: Yeah, it's something that, you know, I recognize it right away. I knew it was a great petition this year with the team, and I wanted to make sure, like, we were promoting them, like, all throughout the district, all throughout the area. You know, I'm reaching out to former alum and everything. I'm a product of 159, so I got a lot of pride. I used to, you know, play for that team when I was a kid growing up. So me coming back and serving the community, serving the school district in this capacity, it's just, like, great to see. And I'm glad I was just being able to witness it. So, now I know those kids, you were kind of alluding to earlier, those kids are definitely going to remember you. Like, 16 years, you got a whole tree of talent all throughout the suburbs and city. Like, because, you know, like you were saying, they don't stay necessarily in the neighborhood. They go all over the place. So you got a legacy that's going to, like, live, you know, far, far, far beyond, you know, the physical realm. But just wanted to call that out, man. I really appreciate the work, you know, all that you did for the kids in the community.
0: Well, man, we appreciate your call. And
1: hey, I appreciate you, Mr. Williams. You know, Mr. Williams, he's a good guy. And Mr. Williams, as a board member, man,
0: okay,
1: we appreciate you. The team appreciates you. And he really pushed us out and got the word out about what we did this year.
0: Hey,
1: I mean, and that's a lot to, you know, from somebody that played in the same district and now is a board member at the district. Man, you doing a lot in this community, the community of Madison. We appreciate you. I appreciate you. And thank you so much, man, for everything you've done for us, man.
0: Well,
1: really, from the bottom of my heart.
0: Hey, and much respect from WVON and our company and what we are about, man. We recognize the effort. We recognize the continuous journey that you're helping these young people go on, because they just hitting the early part of it, man. So they need all the help that they can get. So thanks a lot, Mr. Williams. And we've got to keep it moving. So, man, thank you so very much.
3: No problem. Thank you.
0: Okay. Hey, you know what? Your story, like I said, man, you can get sidetracked so much. I told you it was going to fly. This time it was going to fly. But you have such an interesting story.
1: Yes.
0: It was almost a situation that you didn't really get a chance to not only finish coaching, coach one team, but any team, because of a tragic event that happened in your life with a person that meant your dad. I just say,
1: yeah.
0: So can walk us through that real fast and how that inspired you and how the effect that it had on you.
1: Man, I mean, this is, I don't wish that on anybody. And of course, one thing that people have always told me is, obviously, you're going to have to go through a few deaths in your family. and things of that nature. And unfortunately, my father passed away in the middle of the season. He passed away December 21st.
0: Wow.
1: And you know, this is, at this point, we've got about 6 or 7 games left, and after that, we're going into the playoffs. So, unfortunately, I thought he was going to get better. So it was one of those where later, like, oh yeah, you know, Pops is getting a little bit better. He's getting a little bit better. Okay, you know, the doctor's saying he's getting a little bit better. And then this 1 week, I mean, everything just kind of went downhill. But you know, God is good, and God is in control of everything. And it could be so many reasons. People could blame, blame certain things, but God is in control of everything. And according to God, it was my father's time to go.
0: Mm.
1: And at this point, obviously I've never been through this. My father was my best friend, Clyde.
0: Yeah,
1: I mean, this guy was one of the best fathers, best friends in the world. I mean, if you ever look at how you should be a father, you should look at my dad.
0: Man.
1: I'm not over exaggerating. You know, some people have a father, and sometimes, you know, obviously it's not perfect. Look, this guy was the closest to being a perfect man as you can be. He was with my mother for 41 years and showed me how to be a man. And this guy was with my mother for 41 years, I watched him as a kid, never laid his hands on her, treated her like how women's supposed to be treated. He showed me how to be a man without telling me all the time, just by how he lived his life. This mom, and you know, make a long story short, my father was a minister. He was an elder at Monument of Faith Evangelistic Church. And he met my mother at that same church at Monument of Faith. Wow. That's where he laid eyes on my mother. And I believe, don't quote me, but I believe it was in 1983 or 1984.
0: Wow.
1: So I came in, look, they got married. I came in 1986. And man, he showed, and my sister, 1988, it's just me and my sister. He showed me how to be a man. And that's one thing I will always cherish and always remember about my father, is that he lived, if you look at a book, how to be a perfect man, or close to being a godly man, my father was that guy.
0: And you know what? You just said something. If people make you reflect back on your own experience, my father was a good guy half the time. Because he was always say, do as I say, not as I do. And you give it to me 100 straight, no chasing. Hey, you didn't have that problem. You know what I mean? Hey, look, we got to go to a caller right now, man. Sometimes people make you reflect back on the weirdest and craziest things that go on in your life. Let's go ahead. We mentioned his name before. Let's go ahead on Brian Mays. Welcome. Come on with Clyde Travis and Company. And I guess.
5: Coach Moffitt. Hey, Daryl, man. Hey, I appreciate you having me on here. I just want you to know, Daryl, you know, and I said it, I'm proud of you, man. You've done some real good things with these boys, these young men. And, you know, I know you, every time, a lot of times when I speak with you, you'll tell me, man, you hired me, and I'm glad. I'm proud of it. You've done so many good things with these kids and stuff. So, you know, I can't say enough. You know, and it's good you're getting your props. You know, I called you. I'm looking to see about getting you whatever I can do to get you to Hall of Fame, brother, because you deserve it. You've done it. You know, you've put, you know, did good things for these kids. So, like I said, I just can't say enough. I'm proud of you, my brother. I'm proud of you.
0: You know what? That's well said.
1: Doc, I appreciate you, man. And, you know, I didn't realize how much I appreciated you until you left us. he's working at one of the elementary schools now.
0: Okay.
1: But to make a long story short, Doc, I don't even know without even just thinking about it, you gave me that vision of having two teams and trying to make it my own program and building these guys up and getting them ready for the next year and the next year.
5: Right.
1: And so for that,
5: right.
1: I appreciate you, and I always thank you for hiring me. So, Clyde, just to let you know, Dr. Mays was in he was in the interview room when I first got hired at Colin Powell.
0: Okay.
1: And I so straight out of college. Here's a young man straight out of college. You know, I knew what I was doing, but I was still young.
0: A little rough around the edges, if we like to say.
1: Yeah, not so much, but to make a long story short is I still needed that experience.
0: Right.
1: And a lot of schools will tell you, well, you don't have experience. You don't have experience. So I will say Dr. Mays and a few others did have me in mind to get that job, and Doc did hire me because he was the assistant principal and athletic director, and he did give me my first girls program. So when I first came, I coached girls for the first 5 years.
0: Okay.
1: Then I went over to boys.
0: Wow.
1: But for that, Doc, I appreciate you, man, for hiring me and for seeing something in me. I do appreciate you for that.
0: Man.
5: Hey, you know, it's you. You know, you did it. Like I said, you know, it's nice to see that towel around, you know, when you're on the sideline, too.
0: Oh, you got the towel.
1: Yes, sir.
0: Okay.
1: Doc told me that. He told me that years ago. And then Doc used to coach at Ritz South.
0: Okay.
1: So Dr. Mays used to coach at Ritz South. So he used to always be like, hey, you got to have a towel. You're gonna get sweaty because if you're a real coach, you will get sweaty.
0: Yes, indeedy.
5: Yeah.
0: You know?
5: Yeah.
0: But you know, we appreciate it. Dr. Mays, you know, like I said, it's nothing like that legacy lineage that helps one person go to the next place to help him go to the next place. And then so he can go on and do his thing. It's all part of that one particular first interview that led on to all this right now. So, hey, it starts somewhere and it's still the ship is still sailing, you know. So thank you so much for your call.
5: It is. And I just want to say, you know, like, you know, we've had some third place and fourth place boys basketball, you know, state. You know, but what he did this year, he basically kicked the door down. I mean, like, I think the last team that's ever done it, or first round, it was like Bolingbrook.
0: Okay.
5: But for him to take the seventh grade and the eighth grade, and what were you, like 58-2?
0: 58.
5: One of the teams, he was 30-0.
0: Yeah.
5: 28-2.
0: Right.
5: You know, and people just don't do that, you know, but that's where it comes from, dedication and putting the work in with these young men and stuff like that. So, like I said, I'm proud of you, Daryl. I'm really proud of you, man. And I'll be picking your shirts up tomorrow.
1: Thanks a lot, Doc. I appreciate you, brother.
0: Hey, make sure you get that banner that go across the gymnasium. So, you know, we're going to be looking for all that, man. I hope I get a chance.
5: Well, it'll get there. I might get a call to get some help getting it there, but it definitely is going to get there. No doubt about it.
0: That sounds like a winner, because there's nothing like coming into a gym
5: Not banner.
0: Excuse me. I stand corrected. You're absolutely right. Thanks a lot, Dr. Mays. Yeah. Really appreciate it.
5: All right. Thank you. Appreciate it.
0: Man, that's something else, man. Like I said, it's one thing about being the first, and it's something about, you know, paving the way and reflecting back on it and how it goes and things of that nature. Now, let me ask you one thing. This is what I query. You coached the 7th and 8th grade. Oh, we could be right running out of time. I produced this. We're running out of town. You coached the 7th and 8th grade. Were there any 7th graders that played on the 8th grade team that were you just see something and you say, oh, or did you keep it 7th grade? Or how does it go? 7th grade for 7th graders, 8th grader for 8th graders.
1: Yep. So every year is different.
0: Okay.
1: This year we did have 3 boys that did move up to 8th grade.
0: Okay.
1: So we had Amir Pryor.
0: Okay.
1: Amir Pryor is one of the top guards in the state on the 7th grade level right now.
0: Okay.
1: And we also have Avery Armistead. He's top 10.
0: Okay.
1: And then we have our sharpshooter, James. You know, James, yeah, that boy can shoot.
0: Why, did you say his
1: that
0: name
1: boy,
0: was James?
1: That boy never saw a shot that he didn't like.
0: That's a shooter for you. did you say his name was James? James?
1: That's his strong suit.
0: Okay.
1: That's okay. His strong suit.
0: Okay.
1: Yep. So that, you know, as a coach, I gotta have you doing your strong suit, what you best at.
0: Oh, well, see,
1: you know,
0: see, there you go.
1: You got a mirror in them to handle the ball.
0: Right.
1: He's a sharpshooter.
0: Okay. Okay. Oh, and you know, and he coming back for next year and the things. I'm definitely gonna have to come out there and it'll be funny watching you. That I got a chance to see when you're in high school doing your thing and how that translates from coaching. Because quite often when you have a good players don't always do it the same way when they're coaching. But it seems like, you know, you have a way of touching these young men and instilling them, the mental toughness, the discipline, you know.
1: Yes.
0: And then I know, like you said, they're going to take care of those books one way or the other. So it's, you know, it's
1: absolutely,
0: you know, so I, absolutely. You know what, when,

0: you talk about, and then these men that came on who are part of your program. And and please, ladies, do not take this wrong, because we have some of the great women coaches and girls coaches out there. None other than I can just name, starting off with the great Dorothy Gators and Corey Irvins. I'm missing people, I know, because you get under the gun and you just start to miss. But it's not about that. But sometimes when I see a group of men who still galvanize together and do things, because sometimes these kids need to hear it from a man's point of view. You know what I mean? It's because they raise up different when it's coming from a female at times. And not that they can't get the message, but sometimes it got to have some bass in your voice.
1: One thing I like to say as well, too, though, Clyde, it takes a village.
0: Absolutely.
1: Yeah, so we all, you know, everybody, you know, kind of chips in and helps out in different types of ways. You know what I'm saying?
0: And I appreciate that.
1: What you're saying.
0: I appreciate that, because maybe you frame it maybe more in a proper way, because I was not trying to in any way say that, you know, the job that these ladies, I know so many great ladies who are educators and things of that nature and doing a wonderful job. It's just sometimes, you know, may take another direction or find something else to do. Or don't give back the way I personally think that they should. And just hearing from you, Dr. Mays, your assistant coach,
1: Mr. Taylor.
0: Mr. Taylor. I mean, so those things, man, that gives me goosebumps sometimes, man. Just knowing that you all are putting in that effort for these young potential hardheads out here and keeping them on the straight and narrow as well as playing this. Man, we got to wind this down, man. I knew it was going to go fast. I knew. But check out that West Side, man, and look up Lynn Moffitt. You'll find out who he is, because he came out in 91. He was first team all city. He was all area. He came out the same year Juwan Howard and Tommy Kleinsmith. So, you know, like, wow. I said, yeah. So, I mean,
1: I'm gonna look into that.
0: Oh, yeah.
1: On that side of the family, she know everybody.
0: Yeah, I guarantee it. I want to say congratulations to you and the Eagles on winning two state championships this year, and all the effort that went into it, and continued success. And hopefully I can come by and reacquaint myself with you and wish you the best of luck and see a couple of games. So thank you so very much on behalf of WVON 1690 AM. And I'll be in touch with you, because my producer wants to get your number and things of that nature. So I talk to you very much later, and enjoy the rest of your season and the fruits of your labor. Thank you so much.
1: Thank you. Thank you very much. I appreciate it. And thank you for what you're doing for these kids. And again, it's all about the kids. So I want to thank all my players as well that came up under me. Anybody that been coaching, not just this year, any of the years, I appreciate you.
0: All right. Thank you so much. Thank you. All right. That is the coach, Daryl Moffitt, who has won two state championships. Elementary school championships at Colin Powell Elementary. This is Clyde Travis. Be right back after this brief message.
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7: 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Do you know what time it is? It's Al Sharpton's time. And for the next 3 hours, it's time to put aside all pretenses, deception, denial, or fronting. The time has come to keep it real on Keeping It Real with Reverend Al Sharpton. A very good

0: Good afternoon to all of you across the country, and good morning to our West Coast listeners, and welcome to all those listening on Sirius XM Channel 126, Urban View, where talk empowers and becomes action. I'm Dominique Sharpton. I'm Reverend Sharpton's eldest daughter. I'm sitting in today for the Rev. Many of you know Reverend Sharpton is traveling. He is in Mississippi today, where everyone is convening to celebrate the life of this young man, Nolan Wells. Reverend Sharpton went to Mississippi to eulogize Nolan today, and he is joined by members of National Action Network, and he has joined attorney Benjamin Crump and the family of Nolan Wells to lay this young man to rest. It is Hot Button Issues Monday, so I'm sitting in the hot seat taking your calls. We are going to have a dynamic conversation today, and as always, you can call in and keep it real with us. You can call in and join the conversation. You can call us today at 1-877-532-5797, 1-877-532-5797. Very good afternoon to all those watching and tuning in to us via live stream at nationalactionnetwork.net, and certainly good afternoon to all those who contribute on the message board. Certainly we wish you a good afternoon as well. Well, it is Hot Button Issues Monday, and we got a lot to talk about. Certainly want to of course open the phone lines, and we've got a lot to discuss as we have been moving and shaking and really being involved in the action and what we know we must do to stay involved, to stay alert, aware, to stay knowledgeable, to stay informed, and to stay committed to action. Well, tragedy has certainly hit National Action Network very closely this past weekend as well, as we are really saddened to also hear of the passing of one of our devoted youth organizers and leaders, Brother Usman Diallo. And over the weekend, Ashley, my sister, and I heard of this unfortunate passing of this young man. We are certainly heartbroken, and National Action Network certainly want to, you know, extend our condolences. It's been a really, really rough weekend for us, especially the young people of National Action Network, those who have encountered this young man. He was a very devoted and committed young a youth leader and dedicated organizer. He first walked through our doors as a teenager in high school, joining National Action Network's Youth Huddle, had a real passion for serving others and a determination to really make a difference. And over the years, you know, he had become far more than just a participant, far more than one who comes to National Action Network to be inspired or to get engaged. He really became a leader. He was a mentor. He was an organizer. One of the young men who helped to really shape and strengthen what our National Youth and College Division looks like today. And certainly to watch Usman, we called him Us, to certainly watch Us, you know, grow from a teenager in our huddle, you know, into one of Harlem's brightest young public servants was truly a privilege and a blessing to our organization. And so we are walking around with heavy hearts today as we have to say farewell to our young brother Usman, as we are also laying to rest young brother Nolan Wells, as we are continuing to convene on the local and national level around how we will continue to do the work and to really stay committed to knowing that we too can make a difference. And really seeing how this young man in just 24 years as he lived was really committed to making that difference, and really committed to standing with the movement and being involved. And it was a real privilege to see such a young person really make that commitment. that innate commitment. And I know that we stand with, you know, all those who whose lives he touched and he impacted. And I know that you can hear my voice and understand the heaviness that we're dealing with right now. But this is why, you know, we convene, and this is why we have platforms where we can come together and uplift one another. So I appreciate your encouragement today as we continue to have to call out his name in some uncomfortable settings and some uncomfortable conversations to not only find out what happened to this young man, but to hold his legacy strong and to continue moving forward and doing the work that we know that he was so committed to doing, and we know that we all believe in. So rest in power to our young brother Usman Diallo, we certainly stand with his family in offering our condolences, prayers, thoughts, and certainly love. As I mentioned, Reverend Al is in Mississippi as he's leading the funeral services for 18-year-old Nolan Wells. And certainly, you know, his death has really become much bigger to me than, you know, a tragic story. You know, it's really become another example of a family, you know, demanding answers before the public moves on. And certainly Nolan and this whole situation, you know, as we continue to figure out and find out what actually happened, Attorney Benjamin Crump and the family, the parents of Nolan Wells, came to New York last week and announced that they had embarked on this private investigation, calling for this investigation to take place and to find out, you know, more information about what happened to Nolan and what happened to their loved one. And we know that he disappeared during July 4th boat trip with friends. Those friends returned without him. And days later, his body was discovered. And now his parents continue, of course, questioning what really happened. We're all questioning what really happened. And as I mentioned, civil rights attorney Benjamin Crump is representing the family. We also heard that Colin Kaepernick reportedly funded the independent autopsy, and Tyler Perry, among others, stepped up to help National Action Network and others to cover the expenses for the funeral. And certainly we know that this is a long haul, right? This is not something that we know is going to just go away tomorrow. We know that this not only investigation, but this story is going to linger, you know, and really make a pinpoint to a lot of the outrage that we have been experiencing and a lot of the questions and, you know, that we want answers to as we encounter these things, these tragedies that happen, especially as it involves our young people, the vulnerable community, those who, you know, we fight for the promising future for every single day. And certainly this is not easy for anyone, but we know that those that remain strong and vigilant will, of course, seek the victory in the end. And this, you know, this story is not simply about one investigation either. It's really about trust. And how many times have Black families in particular, you know, been told to wait for the investigation, let us handle it, you know, while feeling like they aren't just getting the whole story. And so, you know, whether it was Emmett Till or Trayvon Martin or Kendrick Johnson or Sandra Bland, you know, we're still counting the role of those that, you know, we've seen these tragedies happen to, and questions been answered, and not a lot of answers have been given. Not a lot of resolve have happened, you know, out of result of the tragedy of losing their lives. And so we often say, and families often say, you know, they begin their own investigations because confidence is, you know, and official answers has eroded. And today's funeral, you know, certainly is about celebrating Nolan's life, but funerals in the Black community have historically become places, I feel, where movements began. And so we know that in this moment, as we are lifting up Nolan Wells's name, as we are very committed and involved to wanting to find out what happened to Nolan, we also know that, you know, this movement continues to press forward. And as we are, you know, trying to deal with, you know, how, you know, violence is being handled in various communities, or if we're talking about, you know, policy, or we are talking about, you know, how investigations are handled, and how special investigations come about being handled. Whatever it is, we can pick at many different things, especially with this case. But we know that a young man's life has been lost, and we have very few answers as to why that has happened. And so we are going to stay involved. We're going to stay vigilant. We're going to stay committed. We are going to continue to stand with this family. We're going to continue to pay very close attention to the facts as they come out through this investigation. And we are going to really, in this moment, really think about how the organization of our future looks like and how we as individuals carry that mantle for justice forward. It's Hot Button Issues Monday. Dominique Sharpton here taking your calls. We got a lot to talk about, a lot to do, a lot to get involved in. But we want to hear from you, and we want to keep it real. 1-877-532-5797. 1-877-532-5797. We'll be back with more of Keeping It Real with Sharpton. We'll be right back. Keeping It Real.
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2: It's Sybil Wilkes with what we need to know. Stunning declarations coming from the White House. President Trump announced Thursday night he is declassifying evidence showing the U.S. election system is vulnerable to fraud. The president claimed that China actively hacked our infrastructure to breach 220 million U.S. voter files during the 2020 election cycle. He further alleged that a hidden deep state network operating within the federal government deliberately hid these foreign actions from the public. Turning to severe weather, a life-threatening climate emergency is expanding across parts of the Lone Star State. Heavy torrential downpours are forecast to batter South Central Texas once again today, where at least two people have tragically died from this week's devastating flash floods. More than 2 million residents face additional rounds of heavy rain, with emergency crews already executing over 230 high water rescues. In public health news, federal medical investigators are closing in on what they believe is the potential culprit behind a massive multi-state parasitic outbreak. The Washington Post reports that the CDC is actively investigating shredded iceberg lettuce supplied by Taylor Farms to Taco Bell locations as a likely source of the cyclosporiasis, which generated thousands of cases across 34 states. And finally, a security breach is not only shocking, but it's under investigation at the Today Show studios. Police sources reveal a male intruder successfully bypassed restricted security barriers and around one particular security guard around 9 o'clock Thursday morning, asking for the weather host, Al Roker, before shouting racial slurs and lunging at the host, Craig Melvin. Security teams quickly detained the man, and all was well for the Today Show on Friday morning. To subscribe to my free daily newsletter, please visit SybilWilkes.com. For all the news 24/7, go to News1.com. I'm Sybil Wilkes. Be informed. Be empowered.
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0: Keeping It Real. I'm Dominique Sharpton, Reverend Sharpton's eldest daughter. Sitting in for him today, Reverend Sharpton is in Mississippi, where he is joining the contingency of leaders and the family of Nolan Wells to pay tribute to Nolan's life and legacy. And certainly, we appreciate Rev for always, as Attorney Benjamin Crum says, Reverend Sharpton always answers the bell. And so we certainly, thank Rev for stepping up as always to the call, to the clarion call for justice, and certainly his words at the funeral that's still happening right now, certainly poignant for this moment, and certainly words of wisdom and of truth and of inspiration, as we know only Rev can do. And so we thank Rev for those words and for standing with the family of Nolan Wells, and for really standing up in this moment as we are all asking the question, what happened to Nolan? And certainly we are going to stay vigilant in making sure that we find those answers and making sure that the family gets those answers, because this is certainly a travesty. But to not know what happened is, and to hear that people just don't care about what happened, certainly is not something that sits well with any of us. And so we are certainly involved in staying on the front lines, calling for justice for Nolan Wells in the event that we want to know what happened to this young man. It's Hot Button Issues Monday, so we're taking your calls all across the country. Call in and talk about what issues are on your mind, some hot button issues that you want to discuss. You want to get it off your chest, but we ask that you do one thing: keep it real. And you can join in on today's conversation. You can call us at 1-877-532-5797. 1-877-532-5797. Or you can join us, of course, on the message board. We know that folks are joining us and writing their comments in discussion as we are also live streaming at nationalactionnetwork.net. Well, Spain won the World Cup as well over the weekend. Certainly, we know that sports have often reflected society. And so certainly Spain, showed up and showed the value of preparation and patience and teamwork. And Argentina certainly reminded us that championships are incredibly difficult to repeat. I'm sorry. But, this is also an opportunity really to, discuss global sports and the growing popularity of soccer in America. I know that, Marcus Alley was very interesting and a real personal favorite of mine to be able to take my son to the FIFA World Cup Series as it was, here this year. And really was a beautiful sight to see so many people from all over the world really in tune to the World Cup and what it means obviously to society and to the world of not only sports but the world of how we really value and instill education and knowledge and preparation in our next generation. So full circle moment. And for those of you who are, congratulations to those who went for Spain. And certainly it was definitely a great series, I feel, in general to watch and be in tune to. Let's go to the phones. We see some folks holding on and want to share and get your comments in. So I know there's a lot of folks coming on. And so let's get right into it. Let's speak with JT. JT is listening to us from Milwaukee. JT, you're keeping it real. Good afternoon.
1: Oh, wow. Oh, wow. I've been on hold so long, I forgot your name almost for a minute.
0: That's all right. Dominique, you can call me Dom.
1: Dominique, just... I'm messing, Dominique.
0: Hey, girl, hey, whatever you want to say.
1: Hey, Dominique. I want to say thank you so very much, dear. And to your dad in Mississippi, watching out for Mr. Nolan, trying to figure that out with the best. Hey, your dad is the best. He's working with the best. So your dad, Reverend Sharpton, Dominique, hey, my love, But Dominique, excuse me, dear. What I was going to say, and please excuse me, because I know you heard this before. When it comes to, excuse me for if I'm getting off the subject here.
0: Just take your time. Take a deep breath and take your time. We here.
1: But Dominique, thank you so very much for being there, dear. All I want to say is when it comes to ice and stuff like that, in Milwaukee, Wisconsin, the mayor and the common council, I know you heard it before, Dominique, nationwide. When it comes to ICE and stuff like that, the way they've been carrying on and stuff like that, killing people and getting away with it, Dominique, in Milwaukee, Wisconsin, the mayor and the common council said, well, if you're going to work here, you have to do the same thing. You have to take off your mask and stuff like that. And stuff like that, Dominique. That's what they said here with the mayor of Milwaukee and the common council here in Milwaukee, Wisconsin. Excuse me, I know it's been going on nationwide and stuff. But, you know, it's the police officers and the sheriff's department. And excuse me, Dominique, for being all over the map. But what I'm trying to say, dear, that the police officers, sheriff's department, nationwide, don't have to wear masks. What they do, show their face. So I heard with Donald Trump, once he got into office and put people in office with the Department of Justice, and they saying, well, that's if they take off their mask and stuff, that's unconstitutional. Well, what I'm trying to say is, if that's unconstitutional for them to take off their mask and show what they're doing, you know, going around shooting people and acting crazy and stuff, getting honest, you know, people that's actually American citizens and stuff like that, I said to myself, what in the hell are you talking about? And excuse me, dear, I ain't need a cuss nationwide. But I'm just saying, if the police officers nationwide don't have to wear masks, I don't know, they can do wrong or do good, but if you don't have to wear a mask and show your real face, doing your honor and doing for the, you know, here in the United States, America, 250 years, all that kind of stuff. But I'm trying to say, how dare you, Department of Justice under Donald Trump, trying to tell us that the ICE people going around snatching the people up and stuff like that, you know, innocent
0: people.
1: Yeah,
0: they don't have to wear it. They have the discretion of being able to wear a mask. I understand what you're saying, JT.
1: Thank you for bringing that comment up to us.
0: But no, you're absolutely right. And thank you for your call. And if you think about it,
1: thank you for taking me.
0: Yeah, absolutely. And if you think about it, you know, there's the mask gang has been around for a long time, you know, with the Ku Klux Klan, with many other gangs who, you know, hide their identity in order to, you know, to mask themselves from their identity being known. And so, yeah, this is something that, you know, we've been seeing for a while. It's something that, you know, obviously there's some, you know, protection, you know, provisions in place for them to be able to do that. And there's justification for that, but it's certainly something that, you know, it is wild to see. And I think as y'all saw that movie, Wild Wild West, this is the Wild Wild West in many different, you know, areas, from those who unfortunately have to encounter, these agents. And, you know, and sometimes it gets really rough, and it gets, you know, really, you know, it's already been unsafe, but it gets really rough, some of these encounters. And we've seen it. You know, it's all over social media. So it's not like, you know, they're trying to hide it. But this is an overhaul, and it's a huge problem, and it's been for a long time. And it's going to, you know, really take a lot of strategy. And seriously, this is all in conversation of why we're here. Because we need to, really deal with that the current leadership and why things like this is being able to happen. So JT, I hope that you'll exercise your rights and continue to, utilize your rights. As we know, we have, a commitment, and we have have a duty as individuals to exercise our rights and to utilize our rights to fight for the progress that we want to see and the change that we want to see. So with that said, thank you for your comment, JT. Thank you for keeping it real. We're taking your comments and your calls. It's Hot Button Issues Monday, and you can join in on the conversation. Call us at 1-877-532-5797, and we'll be back with more of Keeping It Real with Sharpton. We'll be right back.

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0: Sharpton's eldest daughter. Sitting in for the Rev today, Rev is in Mississippi, where he is joining the family of Nolan Wells as they pay tribute to Nolan's life and legacy at the funeral services today in Mississippi. But I'm sitting in the hot seat as it's Hot Button Issues Monday. We're taking your calls, and you too can join in on the conversation. Call us at 1-877-532-5797, 1-877-532-5797, or you can join us on the message board and watch us via live stream at nationalactionnetwork.net. But before the break, and JT was spot on as he opened us up for this Hot Button Issue Monday, as we are talking and convening and blessed to be able to come together once again. But certainly, and in conversations, I wanted to bring up, as we're going to be joined by Brother Antoine Seawright momentarily, but, you know, this conversation of this government shutdown and the Save America Act. And as we know, Congress is heading toward another funding deadline. And certainly, Republicans in particular want to connect the government funding with voting legislation that's requiring proof of citizenship and also voter identification. And some Republicans worried that, you know, this strategy will cause another shutdown. Democrats obviously oppose the legislation. But I think this conversation goes larger than voter ID. And Brother JT was talking about, you know, how ICE agents get to get the liberty of being able to walk around with their face covered and wearing face masks when they encounter, you know, people and do their work. And to me, this conversation is larger than voter ID. It's really about governing. And we've been talking about this so many times throughout Keeping It Real, but in just various conversations that we have, I think, in our community. So every few months, we know that Congress faces another shutdown threat. And, you know, we keep asking, well, why can't Congress keep the government operating while debating controversial legislation separately? And supporters are even arguing, obviously, that, you know, the election integrity increases public confidence. And we also know that certain opponents also argue that these requirements, right, risk making voting harder for eligible citizens. But the political question, I think, becomes, you know, should the essential government funding be tied to unrelated legislation? And then, you know, obviously, should Congress separate these issues? And do shutdown threats, you know, actually work politically? I'm really interested to know that. But as we see things continue to unfold and happen, I think that it is important to draw the correlations as they are, as they exist. And I think that people sometimes, you know, misstep when they're thinking about, oh, well, you know, this means that. And you know, because we have this liberty, or because, you know, we don't have this liberty, you know, it's impacted by this. But I think that there are a lot of things, you know, we're talking about Nolan Wells. We're talking about, you know, important pieces of legislation as it relates to our economic empowerment. And then, of course, you know, it's hitting us home because we're dealing with, you know, the surge of gas prices, and we're dealing with, you know, so many things that are happening where, you know, it's impacting us economically. Our fund, you know, our pockets are being hit. And so we're feeling it as Americans, but I don't think that we are really utilizing our voices where we're actually talking about how these things are correlated and all intertwined, because they're all together, I feel. But let's go back to the phones. I know folks want to chime in. I just wanted to bring that into the conversation. So thank you, JT, for spearheading that. But let's talk to Queen. Queen's listening to us, holding on from California. Queen, you're keeping it real. Good afternoon.
1: What's up, girl? So, Nolan Wells is just the tip of the iceberg of what the young African people are going through in this stolen country on account of the type of leadership that we have. You have the African race itself to choose from regarding the hate mentality. Now, who's worse, the people, the races that Nolan hang out with, or having to deal with his own black race on a daily basis, who hates second to none? I can give you an example of three activist leaders. One of them is the granddaughter of Martin Luther King, Yolanda. She's only 18 years old. She's out here, but no one's representing her. You got Martin Luther King, Malcolm X's daughters, grandchildren out here fighting. And I wonder, are you black so-called activists in some type of competition? Because all of y'all are needed out here instead of elevating your own positions and ego. And I'm looking at Yolanda, and she looks intimidated talking to a black crowd who don't seem to have one smile on her face. And she's got it in her blood to speak, but looking at her own people out there with stoic faces, stoic marks on her on their faces, shows a great deal of intimidation. Now, before
0: Queen,
1: I
0: can
1: go,
0: I stop you?
1: Lady,
0: I'm sorry. What are you talking about, Queen? What are you talking about?
1: Well, the same thing you're talking about. You guys are exploiting Mr. Wells, the young man who was killed by the so-called racist friends he's hanging out with. And I'm saying that...
0: Okay, stop right there. Exploiting him how?
1: You're exploiting him because there are, every day, there are situations like Nolan Wells going on. And the fact that Al Sharpton and that attorney is making a big hoop to do on this particular case. You got a young man in California right now that's 14 years old, just took a knife from two big racists and stabbed them with it, but the young man got arrested for defending himself.
0: Okay, and can you answer my question, please? How are we exploiting Nolan Wells? I'm gonna give you one more chance because we're on national radio here to answer my question. I'm definitely here to open, and it's an open conversation. I'm definitely here to hear you out. But if you're gonna make that kind of accusation on the air, I expect you to actually have something to back it up, because you're not talking to Reverend Sharpton. You're talking to Dominique Sharpton. And sister to sister here, don't call this show and try to disrespect me talking about some Yolanda King and she's being exploited and she's talking to a group of people that don't have smiles on their faces. You should be ashamed of yourself for calling here talking to me sister to sister like that. So first of all, have some respect. I have some respect for you, and you will have some respect for me. Now, I am willing to sit here and listen to anything that you have to say, but you have to speak facts, and we've got to keep it real together. Can we do that, please?
1: Okay. Your argument already speaks to the fact. Because it seemed like you didn't understand what I was saying, but since
0: which
1: you
0: is why I asked the question, and I'm waiting for the answer, okay. And I'm trying to give you the benefit of the doubt to answer.
1: If you let me give you the answer, I'm speaking to.
0: I'll let you hold on so you can think about your answer for 8 more minutes. Dominique Sharpton sitting here for Rev, taking your calls. It's Hot Button Issues Monday. You can join in on the conversation. 1-877-532-5797. Queen, I'm going to give you a lifeline. You better call somebody and figure out that answer. We'll be right back. We're keeping it real with Sharpton. We'll be right back.

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1: It's Sybil Wilkes with what we need to know. Escalating military updates coming from the Persian Gulf. Iranian state media claims their forces launched drone strikes against U.S. military positions and oil refineries in Bahrain. While these claims remain unconfirmed by either Washington or local officials, the reports have heightened tensions. Bahrain serves as the crucial home base for the U.S. Navy's Fifth Fleet, which faced a wave of repeated attacks during this latest outbreak of regional hostilities. On the political landscape, back in the States, Chicago Mayor Brandon Johnson faces a steep uphill battle if he does pursue re-election next year. A new University of Chicago poll reveals a staggering blow, showing that just under 14% of voters want him to seek a second term. Analysts note the mayor has hemorrhaged support within his core African-American base, leaving his overall approval rating at a dismal 23%. An environmental hazard is triggering severe health alerts as thick, dense Canadian wildfire smoke blankets the Northeast and Midwest. Dangerous air quality readings are plaguing major cities, including Chicago, Cleveland, Detroit, and Minneapolis. The heavy haze will shift south into Appalachia and the East Coast by Friday evening, though forecast weekend storms could finally clear the skies. And speaking of finally, the corporate landscape is shifting for a major telecom giant. Verizon announced it's selling 274 company-owned retail locations as part of a sweeping restructuring plan. The retail offloading will take effect August 16th, immediately eliminating 500 corporate positions. 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I'm Sybil Wilkes. 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
1: I'm looking at the video. You got one man choking and the other holding him down. They all need to be in front of a grand jury. 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
2: And now, America's number one civil rights leader, the Reverend Al Sharpton.
3: Keeping it real. I'm Dominique Sharpton, Reverend Sharpton's eldest daughter. I'm sitting in for the Rev today. As many of you know, Reverend Sharpton is in Mississippi, where he is joining the contingency of those gathered to pay homage, and respect to the life and legacy of young Nolan Wells. And Reverend Sharpton has joined Nolan's parents and family and community and attorney Benjamin Crump as they are laying to rest this young man. And as we are still questioning all over the country what happened to Nolan Wells, certainly we are and definitely see that this is a travesty and a tragedy. But we also are very aware of the circumstances and the fact that too many times we are left with these questions, and this time we are standing strong because we are going to be vigilant and committed to and for the Nolans all across the country. This is a movement, and as we continue to stand together, let us also keep his parents in our thoughts and in our prayers, his family, those that have to wake up and encounter the fact that he is gone every single day for the rest of their lives. Gone too soon, Nolan Wells. And certainly we are standing with the family and certainly want to continue to just lend our thoughts, our prayers, our activities to making sure that we are doing what is right, what we can do, and what is just to do. And that's to stand up for him in this moment. We're taking your calls. It's Hot Button Issues Monday, and you can join in on the conversation. Call us at 1-877-532-5797, 1-877-532-5797. We just ask that you keep it real. And as we are waiting for Brother Antoine Seawright to join us, as he does every Monday. Oh, I hear he's on. Good afternoon, Brother Antoine. Always a pleasure speaking with you, brother. It's been a long time.
4: I am glad to be keeping it real with the one and only Dominique Sharpton.
3: Ooh, you've been waiting to do that, huh?
4: I could not wait. And I saw that you and your sister were being honored here coming up. And so I want to say to you, congratulations and job well done. But most importantly, a recognition well earned.
3: Oh, thank you so much. And certainly thankful to the Harlem congregation of churches who came together and honored my sister and restaurant proprietor, fellow sister Melba Wilson, at their annual fundraising boat ride. And we had a great time. And

0: certainly want to also just, you know, pay homage to those that's doing the work. And HCCI is one that have really been devoted in making sure that our real estate, you know, matters of concerns are brought to the community, and that they are really trying to empower, you know, people all over Harlem in the community to have affordable housing and have an opportunity for us to have better quality of life. So thank you to the HCCI for all the hard work you've done. I believe they turned 40 years old, and so we were convening for their anniversary at their annual event. So thank you, Brother Antoine, for that shout out. But I want to get back to Sister Queen. Queen was holding on, and she was commenting before the break, and she was bringing up some, you know, some interesting conversations. So I want to bring Queen back on the mic. I like that name too, Queen. So stand true to who you are, Sister Queen. But no, you were talking to us earlier, and you were saying that we, in particular, Reverend Sharpton and Attorney Benjamin Crump, was exploiting the name of Nolan Wells. So I wanted to give you an opportunity to explain why you felt that way. Queen, if you're still there, holla at me. Looks like we lost Queen, y'all. Looks like she had to phone a friend, get them facts straight. But no, Queen, if you're out there and listening to us, we do invite you to call us back. I wanted to give you an opportunity to, you know, to come back and talk to us, because I know that we had to get to break. But if you're out there, call us back, because I want to continue that conversation. And anyone who wants to call and ask questions, certainly, you know, the mic is open, and certainly we are taking your calls. We ask you to keep it real. I did hear, you know, that throughout the break, and I'm checking periodically on what's been happening at the Nolan Wells funeral, but I hear that Reverend Sharpton has called openly for $50,000 he's donating to the for anyone who has information on this incident of what happened to Nolan, and who will come forward with that information. And then Tyler Perry went ahead here and matched that $50,000. So they're up to $100,000 that they are giving out for anyone who can come forward with information on what happened to Nolan. So I don't know where the exploitation, you know, lies with that, Brother Antoine, but certainly, you know, we got to address it and want to put that out there. But this, you know, this particular situation is one that, you know, is very, very, you know, detrimental to all of us. We no one wants to continue talking about this. No one wants to continue to have to stand up, you know, for another young black male, who we are questioning what happened to them and why their life is tragically lost. No one wants to be in that business. And I don't, you know, and I don't take this, what I'm saying, lightly at all. You know, all lives are significant, and certainly the lives of our children are significant. And I will stand with any mother who, you know, who this happens with to, and hopefully this don't, you know, I don't have to be that the next mother having to do that, having a child of my own. And so, you know, this is personal and many different instances, Brother Antoine. But I also feel like, you know, people are angry and outraged. And how many more do we have to call out? You know, how many more times are we going to have to deal with this? So I understand the outrage. But I also feel like we also can't lose momentum in our strategy, in our commitment, and in our activities, to roll over and say, well, here's another one. They're just going to sweep it under the rug. You know, let's move on to the next. We've got to stay vigilant in this moment. Brother Antoine.
1: Well, I would say, Dominique, this is a failure of the system. Nolan could have easily been young Antoine. I grew up in the rural, once segregated, always separate, and never equal South. In the little town of Swanson where I grew up in, it was not uncommon for a little black Antoine or any little black boy to go hang out with white families who had resources and had opportunities that we did not have. And so easily, in the rural South, growing up as I did, that could have been me. But thankfully, that was not me. However, it is Nolan. And it's Nolan today, and it could be someone else tomorrow. But if we don't fix the system, and we don't have people fighting to fix the system, it will continue to be Nolan and others today, tomorrow, until the end of time. And when I say the system is a failure, we're finding out every day new information regarding this case because you have voices like Reverend Al Sharpton, Attorney Benjamin Crump, and others who are now amplifying the mishaps in the case, the suspect or the suspicion of the lack of facts and the slowness, if you will, around the investigation. And if that were not in place, it would be just written off as just another black boy from Mississippi who went missing and the body was uncovered. And so I'm thankful for Sharpton. I'm thankful for Crump. I'm thankful for any of these folks who decide, you know what, I'm going to fight for people who ordinarily would not have a have anyone to fight for them. That's why these systems are in place, to tear down systems that may not benefit us when we need them.
0: Yes, yes, yes. Let's go to Fahima. Fahima's listening to us from New York City. Fahima, you're there. You're keeping it real. Good afternoon.
2: Hey, Dominique, can you hear me?
0: Yes, I can.
2: Yeah, well, I want to say two things. I know definitively that men only get involved if the family members reach out to them. And I know this for a fact because on more than one occasion, once a few years ago, I had a friend whose niece was having a problem at a university, and I gave her, put her in touch with men, and they provided her some assistance to resolve the issue. And also, recently, there was a situation where I had referred a colleague who had a family situation, and I put her in touch with men, and they provided an attorney who's assisting them. They're not all high-profile cases that Nan works on, and a lot of it does not meet the news, and a lot of people really don't know. And I know definitively Nan does not get involved unless a family member reaches out to them. And so the young lady was speaking based upon she's ill-informed, and she's believing propaganda that's been put out. And I wanted to address another issue also in a moment.
0: Okay.
2: Yeah. So on Friday, Disco Dan followed me on another platform and began to harass me with some of the stuff he puts in the chat here. Now, I had the opportunity to intern for Congressman Charles Rangel. So I am a member, the late Congressman Charles Rangel, I am a member of the CBC Alumni Leadership Network. But I'm not an elected official. And he actually came onto Twitter. I blocked him. And if he does it again, like creating another profile, I will be reporting him. Now, he is in this chat, and he often, you know, constantly putting out stuff about DSA and Mondani, etc. He's kind of obsessive, and I just wanted to let you know and to warn other people that something is wrong with this guy. He's a lunatic and a harasser, and I hope he gets some help.
0: Fahima, thank you for telling, for bringing that. I don't want to, you know, talk badly about anybody on this platform. So, you know, you go through whatever you need to do to report whatever you feel you are being, you know, if you feel like you're being harassed and anything, go through the proper measures and take, you know, take that very seriously. I was talking. One second there. So thank you for bringing that, you know, up. But I also want to, you know, utilize this platform, you know, very carefully now and understand that, you know, that this is an open space. We want to come to this space with all kinds of ideas and opinions and respect each other's opinions. But once that, you know, goes further than that, then obviously, yes, you got to take, you know, matters and do what you got to do, you know, to make sure that you protect yourself and your family and stuff. So whatever you needed to do with, you know, harassment on Twitter and all that, you know, take the proper channels and go through that, because we are not law enforcement, you know, so I can't speak to that here as well. Okay. So I will leave that there. That's okay with you, Fahima. Thank you so much for your call, and thank you for keeping it real. Rick, let's go to you. Listening to us in Germany, as always, a pleasure to speak with you, Brother Rick. You're keeping it real.
3: Good day, Sister Dominique.
0: Good day.
3: Can you hear me okay?
0: I sure can.
3: And good day to Brother Antoine Seawright. if he can hear me. Good day to you, brother.
1: I can hear you, sir.
3: I just want to start off by saying that the country is at war abroad, and we are seem to be involved in an immigrant police war at home. Race relations are boiling there in America, and particularly in the Old South, as the Supreme Court has gutted the Voting Rights Act, and black people are feeling threatened, particularly. But I just want to say that I went to two private schools, and I mixed with young white people, and I mixed with a group of young white boys who wanted to have a good time, and we did some risky things there in Georgetown and Bethesda, just outside of Washington, D.C. We did some crazy things, and the parents of these kids could cover for their children. My mother, as a poor black woman, she could not cover for me. And so if I got in trouble, the trouble stuck to me like glue. I just want to say that...
0: You want to hold on, Brother Rick? Because we're going to go to...
3: Yes, ma'am.
0: All right, hold on, sir. We're going to take this break, but it's Hot Button Issues Monday. Dominique Sharpton, Antoine Seawright sitting in for Rev. Taking your calls, 1-877-532-5797. We'll be back with more of Keeping It Real with Sharpton. We'll be right back.
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5: It's Sybil Wilkes with what we need to know. A severe storm front is tracking toward the Midwest, along with high winds, hail, and torrential downpours starting Monday. Forecasters warn Wisconsin may endure the worst of the system, with 70-mile-per-hour gust winds and isolated tornadoes possible before that line pushes into Ohio Tuesday. While lightning strikes could ignite wildfires, the storms may actually clear the dense Canadian wildfire smoke that's been blanketing the area. On the global stage, the team representing the country of Spain, now the World Cup champions. The Red Fury captured their second ever title by defeating Argentina 1-0, or maybe that should be 1-0, in an extra time match in East Rutherford, New Jersey. Ferran Torres delivered the decisive goal, while Argentina's Enzo Fernandez was sent off. Lionel Messi created multiple opportunities late in extra time, but the defending champions failed to find an equalizer. In Memphis, local law enforcement is putting over $40,000 into neighborhood-led crime prevention grants. Police Chief C.J. Davis and Mayor Paul Young presented funding to community leaders to clear debris, noting that clean neighborhoods naturally deter crime. The World Cup is delivering a massive economic boost. Bank of America CEO Brian Moynihan confirmed host cities experience a significant on-the-ground surge in consumer spending at bars and restaurants, with June car transactions jumping over 6%. And finally, director Christopher Nolan is shattering box office expectations. His three-hour action epic, The Odyssey, raked in a stunning $124 million during its weekend debut, marking the third largest opening of the year. To subscribe to my free daily newsletter, please visit SybilWilkes.com. For all the news 24/7, go to News1.com. I'm Sybil Wilkes. Be informed, be empowered.
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6: 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WOL, where information is power.

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0: Dominique Sharpton with Antoine C. Wright sitting in for the Rev. Rev is in Biloxi, Mississippi, as they are laying to rest Nolan Wells. It's Hot Button Issues Monday, and we're certainly taking your calls. You can join in on the conversation, 1-877-532-5797, 1-877-532-5797. Brother Antoine, we were speaking with Rick before the break. Rick from Germany, are you still with us?
1: I think so. Can you hear me now?
0: We can hear you.
1: Yeah, I just want to wrap this up. I don't want to take too much time. In 40 years, race relations has simmered in some places and cooled off, and in other places it has gotten hot and heated. And also in advances that we have made in schools and in small business and in the military, there are some blacks who can't stand to see another black person having a good time in the company of whites. So I know that the church burnings also were not all done by racist, crazy Caucasians. There are some who will put their hand in a situation to inspire unity through crisis, and I just want to say I hope and pray that the truth comes out. Horn Island was a party place for a lot of those kids down there in the southern part of Mississippi, and I think there were other people on that island with Nolan Wells, and something happened. I don't know if the white kids were guilty. I don't know if the black kids were guilty, but I know that there's more to this story than just a black kid going out and socializing with whites and then being left on an island. Ladies and gentlemen, yeah. I've had my say. I'm done.
0: Thank you so much, Brother Rick, for your call, for keeping it real. But no, and the message board, they are agreeing with you. This is, you know, this is something that we definitely, as Reverend Sharpton said, just didn't smell right. You know, there's something stink about this situation. And so, you know, we definitely from day one hearing about this just didn't sit right. So really grateful to everything that is happening in terms of, you know, the family getting in touch with Benjamin Crump, and Crump is, you know, moving forward, calling for this, you know, this private investigation and this autopsy, these other autopsy, and now, you know, Reverend Sharpton and bringing this, you know, reward into it. Hopefully we can really nail down to getting more information in terms of really what happened to this young man. Brother Antoine, you have anything to add? We're going to move on. Got a lot of folks holding on. Want to get involved in the conversation?
2: No, I know we got a lot of calls. Look, the half is yet to be told. I think we just have to make certain that we measure three times and cut once as it relates to the information and trusted sources. I don't think Sharpton or Crump or Tyler Perry or others will be leading us down a rabbit hole. I think they will be transparent, and I think they will do the right thing and arguably bring some amount of justice to this family and to this situation so we can play prevent defense going forward, meaning we won't allow this to happen again.
0: All right, now I see Brother Rodney holding on, the mayor of Queensbridge, we call him the mayor of Queensbridge. Mayor Rodney is on, holding on, listening to us from Queens. Rodney, you're keeping it real. Good afternoon, my brother.
3: Good afternoon, Queen Dominique. How are you?
0: I'm all right. How are you?
3: Man, emotional. Good afternoon, Mr. C. Wright. When I first met Usman and Felipe, man.
0: Mm-hmm.
3: When I first met these young brothers, right? And we used to talk, but they would talk about going to HBCU. So I bought Felipe HBCU t-shirts. And I bought Usman a hoodie, right? But he was like, I think I bought him a 3X. He was like, oh, this thing is too big. I was like, you know? But he was so happy to get it. But he was like, I'm like, you got a big, you're like bigger than me. But he was like, yo, this kind of too big for me. But I used to always talk about, I used to talk to these brothers when they came with the same up. I was like, what y'all doing? Yeah, we're doing this. And he was working in Albany, I think. The last time I spoke to him, I think he was working up in Albany. I mean, these brothers, they don't know. These brothers have the light. The light. Yeah. You know, there's so much darkness around us, but these brothers, Usman and Believe Me, and there's others, but that's why I don't go to the huddle because it says man youth huddle. I'm 62 years old. You know, but I just want to put that in. Yo, rest in peace. My sincerest condolences to the Diallo family. I have a card. I just went to the store and bought a sympathy card. Let me know if my DM, please, down me where I can send it. But my main topic is Black MAGA and the misinformation. Mm-hmm. The misinformation with this Black MAGA movement. When they talk about Democrats, the racist party. Yeah, that was a Democrat like 50-60 years ago. We know this. Then they said, well, Democrats ain't done nothing for you. Okay. So Lyndon Johnson didn't pass the Civil Rights Act. And the Voting Rights Act and the Civil Rights Bill. And he's a Texas Southerner. You know what I'm saying? Like, these people put out this information, misinformation. And it's these Black, our people that do it. You know what I'm saying? I mean, we had Nick Cannon do it, you know, also. But we had these other sites where these people are talking to us and they're saying this stuff. I was just watching something this morning and they putting out this misinformation. And we have to put the truth out there. We have to fight against this darkness. What's going on with our people? You know, the Willie Lynch thing was, you know, remember that when they said how it's going to affect us years, Ms. Dominique? And it's crazy.
0: Oh, yeah.
3: I don't want to spend all my time rambling. Rest in peace, King Diallo. Rest in peace, King Diallo. Rest in peace, King Diallo. You'll be missed, my brother. But you was a light. You was a light. We will never forget you. Trust me, I would never forget you. Thanks for your time, Ms. Dominique.
0: Thank you, Brother Rodney. And certainly, we're coming back. I got to talk to y'all, give y'all an update on what Brother Rodney's talking about. But I hear this music playing, so we're going to take another break. Dominique Sharpton, Antoine C. Rice, sitting in for Rev, taking your calls. Hot Button Issues Monday. Joining on the conversation, 1-877-532-5797. We'll be back with more of Keeping It Real with Sharpton. We'll be right back.
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0: keeping it real. Dominique Sharpton sitting in with Antoine Seawright, taking your calls. It's Hot Button Issues Monday, and we invite you to join the conversation. 1-877-532-5797. 1-877-532-5797. We were talking with Brother Rodney. Let's go to my sister Anita. I see you holding on, listening to us from Chapel Hill. There's a lot of folks holding on, and we want to get everybody in this Hot Button Issues Monday. Sister Anita, I see you, sister. Good afternoon. You're keeping it real.
1: Hello?
0: Hello.
1: Oh, hi. Okay. Sorry that we have to talk about Mr. Nolan. But It happens a lot here. There's a lot of drug usage with Caucasian female old drug users. They get the men out of prison, and the American Native Americans and the African American men, and I think they use them to put the drugs through our neighborhood. And I guess if the men don't act right, they give them the wrong drug, maybe fentanyl or something, and just take them out. So we really need to police our neighborhoods, and they're putting these people in our neighborhoods to do these things to us and support their worser element instead of them taking care of their own element. I've noticed that down here in this Confederate situation. And when Trump had the state fair or whatever he was having for around the 4th, North Carolina sent a contingency there with the Confederate flag. So the fair is going on here. My daughter had told me years ago she didn't like she turned around and there was a Confederate flag behind her at the state fair. So I don't know if they're going to do it. This was years ago. This is before this just happened this July. So it's a lot of mess going on down here where black people can't even have a senior citizen home. They consider it, you know, under 2,000 low income. So they'll supply people on drugs with housing, and they'll stick them in the housing that, or, you know, the immigrants, all of this stuff that's being thrown in our neighborhood, and we're told to handle all of it, but, and then we end up dying from it. You know, I don't know what's going on, but what I wanted to say to you, in Chicago, they have a public safety police accountability, I guess it's a citizens committee, and they're trying to get rid of that. That's where they would investigate things that the police do that are not right and, you know, not fair or improper procedure of doing things and causing, you know, needless harm to our people. And they're trying to get rid of that in Chicago. I was trying to get in touch with the person that was on one of the committees, and I couldn't get in touch with him, but I'm going to keep trying so that I can have him speak with Reverend Al about why they're trying to get rid of these committees when the citizens are trying to watch, you know, after Laquan McDonald. You know, they're very concerned about what's going on, and I'm very concerned about what's going on. This is not right. People that does not have the right thinking to be an authority to handle major decisions like this and make small mistakes into large tragedies is not fair to our people. So some accountability has to be pressured to get this situation straightened out. I don't want to keep coming every month and, you know, taking care of things like this. And Mama Dee just on the phone with me, and she didn't want to wait. And I told her I'd probably get on pretty fast. And she said, well, I can't wait. But she's having something for Emmett Till and his mom with the street name, and she told me the phone number if anybody wanted to call her just to get information.
0: Well, give us the information, please. Give us the information, okay. Sister Anita.
1: Okay, it's going to be on July 25th, and this is, and she says she's going to get Ishmael Muhammad to do the prayer during that time for Emmett Till and his mother and the naming of the street. Her number is 773-RESPECT. So if you dial 773, that's the area code. And then RESPECT, RESPECT. That's her phone number for anybody that wanted to call and get more information from her, or she could send you information. But they are on it in Chicago. They are trying to hold the police accountable. We are trying to stop this situation from happening. I actually had to move my children out of Chicago near that area because of the problems. But you come down here to the South, and then you got the Confederates playing games and you know, and we got older white females, you know, taking our guys straight out of prison, and they're selling drugs. and prostitution. We got a problem here for real. Okay, and if we don't straighten our life up with God, we're not going to straighten this up, because there is no other way out other than to see what God said do, with Jesus blessing us to have that second chance and straighten it, or else we will never get out of slavery.
0: Mm-hmm. I agree. Thank you so much, Sister Anita, for your call, and thank you for keeping it real. And for those that had just joined the broadcast and was listening to Brother Rodney's tribute to National Action Network's own Ousmane Diallo, we are very saddened to hear of the passing, the sudden passing of this young man over the weekend. We are still gathering facts in terms of what happened to Ousmane, but we do we are hearing that, you know, he was shot in the face and he was at home, but we have no other information as of now. We know that our dear young brother Ousmane Diallo, he was one of National Action Network's youth leaders, very involved in National Action Network's youth huddle, an amazing, a stout, committed young man, and we don't know what happened, but we know that Usman's life has been lost, and it's tragic for all of us to have to deal with. And so on tomorrow, on Tuesday evening, we will be convening at the House of Justice, which is located at 6 Hancock Place. That's 124th and Morningside Avenue in the Village of Harlem. We will be convening at 6 o'clock p.m. for those in the New York City area who want to come on by and pay tribute to the life of our young brother Ousmane Diallo. And certainly we invite you to wrap your arms around our young people at National Action Network as we are experiencing this tragedy amongst our entire family, locally and nationally. So thank you, Brother Rodney, for bringing that back into our conversation today. Rest in peace to a dynamic young man, a young leader, one who was a very conscious mind, whom we are very proud of, and had the pleasure of working with and grooming and mentoring, and certainly will obviously miss him and continue to lift his name up, Ousmane Diallo. Thank you, Brother Rodney, for that. Let's go back to the phones, and Brother Antoine, I do want to get your take on this as we move into the next hour, and we're always so thankful to have this young dynamic voice amongst us as well, Brother Antoine Seawright. But, you know, speaking from what Sister Anita was talking about, and then thinking about obviously what, you know, what's been going on, and what Senator John Ossoff and this midterm elections and this conversation, as we were talking about earlier as well, you know, really arguing the fact that, you know, Democratic victories would restore this oversight, and then Republicans also arguing that voters should continue supporting President Trump's agenda. But to me, you know, Brother Antoine, the larger question, you know, really lies in what Congress will actually be doing over the next 2 years in terms of oversight, in terms of legislation, in terms of compromise, even, or in terms of opposition. And so I really want to discuss, you know, what you feel these issues, you know, are that will decide the midterms. You know, is democracy itself, you know, on the ballot? What do we have to look forward to? Want to talk to you about that, Brother Antoine, and get your take on it and so much more as we are in this Hot Button Issues Monday and talking with each other. And then on the message board, there's a lot more comments now. We'll get to, yes, but rest in peace, Brother Ousmane. Thank you for those that are lifting up his name. And Miss E18 says, well, it's abundantly clear something isn't quite right because of the constant obsession and all of the off-topic comments, but to follow one to another platform asking crazy questions. I don't know what that's in regards to, but thank you for that comment, and thank you for those who are lifting up Usman's name on the message board. Let's keep that going. Thank you so much for that. Brother Antoine.
2: Oh, Dominic. Thank you for framing the house, if you will, and I'll try to put some sheetrock on the wall. Let me just first say that black folks are casting a survival vote in this election, and I don't say that lightly at all. Whomever wins in November is going to have a large say-so in whether or not communities that look like mine and yours and most people listening to this program live or die. Live or die. Very serious. You mentioned the word oversight. Oversight should not be a partisan thing. by way of our founding fathers. The founders and the framers wanted the legislative branch to be responsible for providing oversight to the executive branch. Unfortunately, MAGA Mike Johnson, the election denier and the deputy White House legislative director, has made his priorities for his caucus to rubber stamp any and everything Donald Trump wants, legal or not legal. And so when you talk about what this next 2 years in Congress could look like, it's what Dr. King called chaos or community. Community is what I think Hakeem Jeffries and the Democrats want to do. That's restoring the cuts, the largest cut to Medicaid in American history, largest cut to SNAP benefits in American history, expanding those ACA tax credits that have expired thanks to the Republicans. It's providing oversight to this reckless administration, including the billions of dollars that Trump and his families have made. I said on CNN a few weeks ago that Trump promised to drain the swamp and said the alligators have gotten fatter. I think oversight and this next 2 years in the Democratic leadership looks like protecting our elections and making certain that we protect the right to vote for all communities and doing our best job to prevent racial gerrymandering from becoming a national thing ahead of the 2028 election cycle. And that's just a preview. Leader Jeffries has been clear what the Democratic agenda is. It's cut the stop the cuts, cut the corruption, and save health care. Very simple. And that's our agenda. But if we don't win in November, I think you're going to see more of the same, but even more extreme, because they know that to everything there's a season, and their season will end, but there's no checks and balances on the season that they have right now because they control everything. And that's why the late, great Stephanie Tubbs Jones would often say that for black folks, you're either going to be at the table or on the menu. Our grandparents used to say the same thing down south. And that's the perspective we have going into the midterm election. Now, let me just say one caveat to that, Dominique. Elections for black folks have always been an obligation. For other communities, it's been an opportunity or an option. For everyone, it has to be an obligation in November because it's an all-hands-on-deck moment. But also, we're going to have the most unique multicultural, multiracial coalition we've ever had before in order for us to be successful. And I don't want to miss this point. We are making assumptions that democracy is a guarantee, but it is a gift, not a guarantee. And believe it or not, there are people who are trying to decide whether or not we're even going to have a midterm election. And there's a real case scenario in which they're going to do everything they can to run interference and prevent us from participating the way we should in the midterm election.
0: That's right. Hold that thought, Antoine. We're going to take this break. Dominique Sharpton and Antoine Seawright sitting in for Reverend Sharpton, taking your calls. It's Hot Button Issues Monday. You can join in on the conversation, 1-877-532-5797. We'll be back with more of Keeping It Real with Sharpton. We'll be right back.
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4: It's Sybil Wilkes with what we need to know. White House border czar Tom Homan announced on Face the Nation Sunday that body cameras are the way to go following the recent fatal ICE shootings. He noted that cameras let the public see exactly what an officer experiences before taking action. His comments follow the fatal shootings of a Colombian man in Maine and a Mexican national in Texas, where agents were not wearing body cams. On the global stage, the team representing the country of Spain, now the World Cup champions. The Red Fury captured their second ever title by defeating Argentina 1-0, or maybe that should be 1-0, in an extra time match in East Rutherford, New Jersey. Ferran Torres delivered the decisive goal, while Argentina's Enzo Fernandez was sent off. Lionel Messi created multiple opportunities late in extra time, but the defending champions failed to find an equalizer. Meanwhile, President Trump wants Iran added to a bipartisan Russia sanctions bill. Taking to his social media Sunday, the president called on Republicans to include Iran, noting it aligns with what the late Senator Lindsey Graham intended. The legislation imposes mandatory penalties on Russian political leaders, oligarchs, and foreign enterprises backing Moscow's defense industrial base. place. Director Christopher Nolan is shattering that box office and all expectations. His three-hour action epic, The Odyssey, raked in a stunning $124 million during its weekend debut, easily beating projections to mark the third largest opening of the year. Disney's Moana finished a very distant second with a cool $19 million. To subscribe to my free daily newsletter, please visit SybilWilks.com. For all the news 24/7, go to NewsOne.com. I'm Sybil Wilks. Be informed. Be empowered.
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9: Imani, when I was younger, I may have did some stupid things. 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I even got shot. But I'm not a criminal.
10: That's right. I'm Jamal. 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
15: Be a part of the conversation. 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
16: 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Well, you're giving them no choice.
15: Just keep it real.
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17: There's no side that can justify to me killing innocent people.
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19: Keeping it real. Keeping it real. I'm Dominique Sharpton, Reverend Sharpton's eldest daughter. I'm sitting in for the Rev today. Many of you know Reverend Sharpton is in Mississippi where they are gathering today in Biloxi, Mississippi to pay homage to the life of Nolan Wells, a young 18-year-old young man. And Reverend Sharpton eulogized this young man

0: on today and joined the family and attorney Benjamin Crump in Mississippi. So many came together to pay homage to the life of Nolan Wells as we continue to ask the question, what happened to Nolan? And certainly the outrage has sparked the movement to, you know, really push for progress, push for activities, push for commitment. We know that we've got a lot of work to do in this moment. We know that Nolan's life matters and so many others. All of our lives matter. But certainly we want to, in this moment, continue to raise the alarm for justice, justice for Nolan Wells, and justice for this family as we continue to seek answers. It is Hot Button Issues Monday, and we are certainly taking your calls for you that want to call in and join in on the conversation. You can call us at 1-877-532-5797, or you can join us on the message board and write your comment for those who are watching us via live stream at nationalactionnetwork.net. We were talking, Brother Antoine, before the break, and certainly, you know, this conversation can, you know, linger as we continue to, you know, raise activity and awareness in this moment. And we were talking about, obviously, the midterm elections, and we were talking about voting, and we were talking about, obviously, the importance of all of this, but really trying to put into retrospect the action agenda or what you feel, you know, should be the priorities, obviously, for Democrats, you know, in the next couple of years as we are looking for major pieces of legislation to be moved or retracted, as we are looking to really see, you know, the landscape of how this country will continue to move forward despite all these things that we're facing and dealing with currently, you know, as the in the status quo. But do you feel, Antoine, and I keep asking this question because I feel like, you know, there are layers to this conversation, and I feel, you know, every moment that I get to talk to another young black man about this, I'm gonna do so. So, and I think I know your answer to this, and as you have been dynamic in your analysis on many different platforms, I'm always in awe of the work and of your voice, obviously. But, you know, talking about the motivation of our voters and really looking at, obviously, you know, how, especially in local elections, you know, voter turnout is not always, you know, something that is championed, right? We are always looking at how ways of improving and how we can get more people to really exercise, you know, this liberty and really exercise using your voice by voting. And I feel like, you know, you know, we get complacent, and I feel like this is another moment where, you know, we're saying, okay, well, look what happened to Nolan, or look what is going on, you know, this Save America Act now, and look what's going on where they're trying in so many ways to suppress our vote, our votes and our voice. You know, do you feel like we are still energized to really participate in this process?
1: I don't know if we're energized to the place or to the point where we need to be in survival mode. I said to a group yesterday that I gave some remarks to that Black America is operating on a low battery life. We're at 1%. Yeah. And the only way we're going to be successful is by charging our battery. And the way we have historically charged our battery to bring about change is by voting. And when we vote, not only do we win, but we put in place policies and policy makers and decision makers that understand our plight, our cause, and our fight. And so we've got to get out of 1% battery mode. We've got to charge ourselves up even more for this consequential midterm election. And we've got to understand how high the stakes are. They've already regressed, I think, our community by two or three generations just in 7 months. Yeah. Can you imagine what would happen if they get the next 2 years of having unchecked power and control in this country? And so that all by itself should be a notice to every American, but in particular Black Americans, because it's very for us, it's twice as hard, half as much.
0: Brother Antoine, you're breaking up a bit. Are you moving around?
1: I said the journey for us is simple, twice as hard, half as much, and so we've got to do even more than we've already done in order to get us back to a place of sustainability in our community.
0: All right. right. Let's try to get Antoine's audio together. Demetrius, I know you're holding on. My brother from Cleveland, you're keeping it real. Good afternoon.
2: Yes. How you doing, Ms. Sharpton?
0: All right. How you doing?
2: I'm doing good. Thank you. Yeah, I just want to mention how important it is. You know, the midterm election is coming around.
0: Yes.
2: And I believe that's why Donald Trump is trying to convince the American people, you know, that the election process should be revamped. Because I think it's an attempt for him, you know, to try to remain in office. You know, and he's not allegiant to the Republican Party or any other party. He's trying to establish, you know, the state where he'll be the leader. So it's very important that people don't fall for the rhetoric that he's trying to say China's going to affect the voting process and other nations. But his main goal is trying to hold power himself. And we don't need him to be in office for a perpetual long period of time, because he already has the United States involved in wars, you know, with Iran. And his eyes is set on other countries as well. And we suffer, you know, with inflation. And he's out really, you know, to make profit for himself, you know, with the terrorists, you know, and with wanting to take over other countries, you know, with Iran, because the money from the terrorists and some of the wars that he want to initiate, it doesn't flow back to the American people. He doesn't explain where the money is going to. So it's very important that American people don't put pressure on the Congress, whether Republicans or Democrats, you know, to go along with Donald Trump's plan, because mm-hmm. his ultimate goal is, you know, just to benefit himself and not the American people. And also, I'd like to mention when a caller called in early concerning Nolan Wells, you all emphasizing the case there in Mississippi. You know, you can't be all places at one time, you know, because even with a bus boycott in Mississippi, and with board versus education, you know, with NAACP, you have to choose certain cases, you know, because once the courts rule, then I cover all similar cases. Mm-hmm. So you can't just do 100 of cases. You have to find one case and then the courts will judge and say, well, this applies to other cases as well, and there'll be a standard for other judges to make a decision. So I can understand that. And also, I believe the National Action Network wouldn't put up to such a much a reward if they didn't feel it was some type of irregularity in the investigation of the death of Mr. Wells. You know, because even though, you know, it's not, it could be not just a Caucasian, it could be other people involved. But I'm pretty sure, you know, that the National Action Network and others see something there that's not right, you know, with an investigation. So, and if it was black people involved, I'm pretty sure the state of Mississippi would have brought that out. They usually do around this country. They put the blame on especially African Americans or any other race. So, like, they're trying to stereotype those different people here in the United States. And when it comes to labeling them as criminals, they justify that with those ICE procedures arresting Latinos or Jamaicans or anybody, you know, trying to say they're criminals, they're bringing in drugs, or they committing crimes here. So a lot of innocent people is being convicted. They're being caught up in a criminal justice system just for those who in power want to singing them out, so they can justify the mass arrest and the vast incarceration and the vast murder of people, innocent people. So it's very important that people realize that and don't take part in innocent people being accused and being labeled as criminals just because they want to have freedom of speech, to speak out, or they just want to have the right to live and have justice in this country like anybody else in this country. And they just don't go stand up for their rights. And they shouldn't be labeled as criminals to be incarcerated or be killed just because they want to have the right, as American citizens, to have the same American dream as any other stupid pill company.
0: All right, Demetrius. I got to leave it there. You hear that music. Thank you so much for your call. We're going to take this break. Dominique Sharpton sitting in with Antoine Seawright, 1-877-532-5797. We'll be right back. More of Keeping It Real with Sharpton. We'll be right back.
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4: It's Sybil Wilkes with what we need to know. Energy Secretary Chris Wright announced on this week, Sunday, on ABC that the U.S. military mission against Iran will continue until the job is done. Wright called the active operation essential for global peace, addressing the tragic loss of American service members killed during a recent strike in Jordan. And he emphasized that while losing American lives is devastating, the ongoing mission will save countless lives moving forward. Closer to home, a violent shooting outside a Minneapolis nightclub left at least 9 people injured. Police responded to the Rain Event Center on Hennepin Avenue shortly after midnight Sunday, discovering a large crowd and multiple gunshot victims in their 20s. One man remains hospitalized in critical condition as authorities investigate whether the gunfire originated from a vehicle. No arrest have been made. In climate updates, federal forecasters warn there is a staggering 80% chance of a tropical cyclone developing near the Florida Panhandle, and soon. The National Hurricane Center reports a depression is currently trending west-northwest near the coast, with a full tropical storm likely forming by Monday. Residents are urged to remain hyper alert. Finally, the NFL superstar Saquon Barkley's Pennsylvania residence was targeted in a terrifying home invasion. Finally, NFL superstar Saquon Barkley's Pennsylvania residence was targeted in a terrifying home invasion early Sunday morning. The Chester County District Attorney confirmed the break-in occurred at the family's home. Barkley and his family were inside during the event, but fortunately escaped without injury. To subscribe to my free daily newsletter, please visit SybilWilkes.com. For all the news 24/7, go to News1.com. I'm Sybil Wilkes. Be informed. Be empowered.
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0: Keeping it real. Dominique Sharpton sitting in with Antoine Seawright. It's Hot Button Issues Monday. We're going back to the phones, back to the phones, back to the phones. Still, Bill, you know I'm going to get you in here. I got to get you in here. Listening to us from Cincinnati on the bus. Still, Bill, you're keeping it real. Good afternoon.
1: This is the day the Lord has made, and I will rejoice and be glad in it. And I will keep it real. How you doing, my sister?
0: I'm all right. How are you?
1: Oh, I'm doing great. I want to send a shout out to Lincoln Ware, Real Darren Howard, and the staff of WBBZ, The Buzz, AM radio station, to listen to this excellent show. Your father isn't here, but I still give him his props.
0: Thank you.
1: He is definitely a superhero, you know, and you are his aide. And you touched a real interesting topic, voting. Yes, I voted. I voted for the last 20 years. I voted twice for Obama. I voted twice for Bill Clinton. I did not vote Donald Trump. I would not vote for a candidate who womanizes women, disrespects them and everything, cheats on his wife, cheats on the election and everything. Orchestrated the January 6th riot. I mean, what kind of person would do something like that and end up being president? And I tell you, he will not be in for a third term. I keep hearing this over and over and over again. He ain't that doggone lucky to where he got in office again, you know, through cheating and everything. And yes, I do intend to vote. When you vote, it's a privilege. It is an opportunity. If you don't like the situation for what it is, then you do something about it. Your instrument is your voice. And I use my voice very, very well. And I will say what's going on today. He has screwed over China. He has screwed over other cities and all that. And I tell you, it's just a matter of time when he's out of office. He's going to jail. That's what he fears. He fears being impeached and everything. And I'm going to end Donald Trump's conversation with Donald Trump. How are you doing? You are sounding great as ever.
0: Me?
1: Yes.
0: Well, you know, it's been a weekend. You know, we lost we had a tragic loss in Nan's youth huddle. So dealing with this loss of Usman Diallo over the weekend wasn't the greatest weekend, but you know, I'm grateful to be here to have another opportunity to speak with all of you. It has been truly uplifting and, you know, I'm gonna just do my part. You know, still, Bill, that's all I can do. Every day I wake up, I'm grateful to be a black woman. I'm grateful to be a mom. I'm grateful to be in this movement. You know, I'm grateful to have my voice, and I'm grateful to have the opportunity to be able to utilize it in a very meaningful way. So I can't, you know, complain about any of that. And so, you know, every day that I'm blessed to wake up and be able to do this, I'm very grateful. So I'm here. And I appreciate you.
1: And I'm a proud black man, you know. My pride is the fact that your father is our crusader of civil rights. And I praise him every time I get on this show. And I'm praising him exactly to the point to where, you know, he is just phenomenal when it comes to sticking his neck out. And he is the last of the 60s icon that, you know, where we had Martin, we had Megger, we had Malcolm, and he's just phenomenal. But I'm going to end it right now. It is a pleasure to talk to you. You sounded so good. And I am going to keep it real for the days to come, and I will vote.
0: Thank you. Thank you, Still Bell. You know, I have to say that, you know, I appreciate your accolades, especially to my father. But I feel, Antoine, you know, we have a responsibility. So, yeah, you know, we're grateful to have, you know, leaders like Rev that's still with us. And we've got to, you know, give them their flowers and do what we got to do to lift them up and keep them elevated. But we also, you know, have to, in this moment, you know, it's important that we spend time with our leaders and hear their stories, and hear from them, and you know, learn from them, because we've got to pay this forward. We've got to continue this work, and I feel like, you know, we've got to really you know, make that connection, I think, more often. And so many times, you know, I'm seeing you know, that we lift up our leaders once they're gone, you know. But you know, I am really grateful for the opportunity to be able to sit down with my dad and have conversations, and you know, and talk to him about, you know, the movement and how it was growing up and doing this work as he's done, you know, from a very early age. And you know, and that's wisdom, and that's paying, that's keeping the cycle moving forward, so that now I can teach my son and my son can teach his children, and we can continue the cycle in that lineage. But I think it's important that we connect to our roots, Antoine, and we continue to make those connections very strong. And we have it in our community. We have, you know, the senior that lives in your building or goes to your church, or you know, still works, you know, with you on your job. Make sure you take the opportunity and speak with them, because that's history. And I feel like we need to make those connections to our roots a lot stronger in this moment.
2: Well, Dominique, we've got to talk to each other. We've gotten away from doing the basic blocking and tackling that got us to where we are. And then the second piece of that is we have to learn how to step outside of our comfort zone. It's one thing to be at an event and I go talk to Dominique Sharpton because I know her. We're on the radio together. I know her father, blah, blah, blah. It's another thing to go talk to the person that's with Dominique, who I've never heard of, never seen, don't know anything about them. And we've got to learn how to step outside our comfort zone, because believe it or not, we have more in common than we do differently, particularly when we look like one another. And sometimes a simple conversation will open up multiple opportunities to engage and to educate, to inform, and to empower. Yes. And so often we make politics and we make civic engagement so complicated, but I live by this KISS, keep it simple, see right. The more we simplify this and talk about how these things directly impact our lives and what you can do in this moment as an individual to make an impact and to change the direction of the wind, yeah, the better off we are long-term as a people. And we've got to be wind changers.
0: I love that. I love that. We've got to be wind changers. That's the hashtag for today. Wind changers, y'all. We're going to take this break. I know I see you, Disco Brian. I'm coming to you. I'm coming to you, Priston. I'm coming to y'all. But we're going to take this break. Dominique Sharpton and Antoine C. Wright. Hot Button Issues Monday. We'll be right back with more of Keeping It Real with Sharpton. We'll be right back.
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15: Are you ready to escape the ordinary and dive into something extraordinary? 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
18: 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Now, Dr. Shockley will examine if the recent tragedy surrounding Nolan Wales could have been avoided had he been informed more about his own history. 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

0: Dominique Sharpton here, Antoine C. Wright, taking your calls. It's been an eventful and active Hot Button Issues Monday. We certainly appreciate everyone for your contributions, both callers and those who have contributed on the message board. Thank you for your continuous support. Reverend Sharpton will be back with us tomorrow from Mississippi, where he will be giving us live updates, on his experience and trip and anything else we need to know in regards to what's happening with the Nolan Wells situation and so much more. Let's go back to the phones. I know we've got folks holding on. I want to get Nep in and, of course, Disco Brian. Let's start with you, Disco Brian. You're keeping it real. Always a pleasure speaking with you, my brother, and good afternoon.
1: Dominique, the only reason I'm talking to you today is because of God's grace. God sent me an angel in the form of a Jewish woman who's my wife. And God, when I was a 9-year-old boy, God sent me the B-side of Purple Rain. It was a song called God, which disrupted the idea of God that my paternal grandmammy, whose daddy was a Klansman, introduced me to. So I want to thank God for this moment. I want to thank God for you, and I want to thank God for my grace and for giving us this sacred platform. Dominique, I come from a family of love and trauma in which I was loved and traumatized, and in which I loved and traumatized. And that's why that line in the Lord's Prayer hit so hard about forgive us for our trespasses as we forgive those who trespass against us. The first time I received that prayer and it captured my soul again was due to Prince's full-length version of the song Controversy on that album. So, Dominique, I am a failed sinner doing any and everything I can to stay in God's grace. And I need to briefly correct something Fahima said earlier. She characterized me as unwell and claimed that I harassed her on X. I have the actual exchange in front of me.
0: Was that you? Your name is Disco Dave too? Because I thought she said Dave or Dan.
1: Well, yeah. it's me.
0: You see how things come out?
1: You know. Here's how it happened, Dominique. Black Georgia Democratic activist extraordinaire Zachary Kirk posted that Democratic Socialists of America has a lot of work to do, he said, to win black voters, and that its online army is pushing black voters further away. His post was a retweet of Congressional Black Caucus's endorsement of Haley Stevens in Michigan. So I replied publicly and tagged Fahima, because this was directly connected to a debate we have been having on the message board. I argued very strongly, having been a former member of DSA myself, that DSA is not merely fighting pro-Israel Jewish Democrats. It's also attacking institutions and leaders associated with the Congressional Black Caucus. And in the tweet, I then criticized Zoran Mamdani's allegiance to DSA and described him as a Trojan horse for an Islamist leftist political tendency. Now, to be clear, the last
0: Disco Brian, and yes, with all due respect, I did not allow Fahima to badmouth you. I didn't know it was you, whomever she was talking about. I won't allow you to do the same. So this, had nothing to do with keeping it real. Let's keep this off of keeping it real, please. You can talk about any other issue you like, but please stay away from talking about someone else, on this public platform. Thank you.
1: Thank you. Absolutely. Right. And I want to be clear, though, Dominique, that the last vote I cast was for a black Muslim state senator here in Philadelphia, Sharif Street. I voted for him against the guy that AOC and Hassan Piker came to Philly to rally beside, the DSA hellraiser who won the primary here, Chris Rabb, the same Rep Rabb who told me when I approached him to congratulate him on his victory that your father was suspicious because he reported on literal mob activity to the FBI in the 80s. Now, people can disagree with that argument. They can say my wording was too heated, but one political reply on a public thread is not harassment. And disagreeing sharply with someone does not make a person mentally unwell. So Fahima's written response to me was, dude, you're a very sick person. I'm not the one. Please watch your head on
0: Disco
1: the way
0: Bryant,
1: out.
0: Disco Bryant, I have asked you respectfully now, and the next time now I'm going to have to cut you off to not speak about that incident on this broadcast. You can talk about anything else. I've asked you, and you've continuously disregarded my request, and you continue to talk about this incident when I've asked you not to.
1: Okay. My apologies, Dominique.
0: Do you have anything else to add to this broadcast other than that incident that you're talking about?
1: Yes. Dominique, since you and your family have built an organization devoted to civil rights and political accountability, I just hope that you will agree that, I don't know, that accusations like harassment and unwell shouldn't be casually weaponized against people simply because their politics are unwelcome. Because I treasure the work that Nan continues to do, walking the tightrope that you have to walk in this moment, Dominique, and your father, when you have, you know, a far left that is, well, there's a lot going on, right, with DSA and with, you know, what they call the establishment Democratic Party. I'm just really, whenever I hear those words, establishment, it always seems to be targeting black political leadership in the Democratic Party, and that's what is really at the core of my heartbreak, right? Because I know we have to hold this coalition together, but, you know, I can't help sort of forget, I can't misremember that there's been a lot of smoke for MVP Harris and her incredible legacy and her excellence and the Biden-Harris administration. And I just, you know, I want to, like, uplift that. And I want to, it's very difficult because while that administration and all that she did and all that they did to make this country a more robust democracy is just continuing to be undermined by so-called leftists, progressives, whatever, who, you know, repeatedly chastise decisions she made, like, you know, campaigning with Liz Cheney, for instance, right? Like, the mayor of New York.
0: All right, Disco Bryant, I got to leave it there. I got to get Nap on, and, you know, I've given 6 minutes. You know, thank you so much for your comment. As always, it's great speaking with you. Hopefully we can do so, you know, another time and continue this conversation. But I got to get Nap in. With all due respect, I got to move on. And thank you so much for your call and your comment, for always keeping it real. Appreciate you. Let's get Nap in. Nap, I know you've been holding on. I want to get you in the conversation. Thank you so much for holding. You're keeping it real.
2: Oh, thank you for being so gracious. First and foremost, I want to give flowers to the Reverend Al Sharpton, because my mother said you can't smell them when you're dead. And I'm glad to see you're continuing his legacy. Real briefly, I am 71. I think I turned 72 during that phone call so long. But God, I understand his frustration. But here's the thing. I'm working, canvassing with Senator John Ossoff here in Georgia.
0: Yes.
2: And one of the things that I have found that your father, yourself, you talk to leaders of the party, a lot of people my age. I am 71, HBCU educated, seven generations deep, Gullah Geechee, South Carolina. And one of the things that bothers so many of my age group, they get really offended when they hear immigrants built America. When you know that our grandparents and our great-great-great-great-great-great-grandparents and from South Carolina, when I go to Charleston to that slave market where they have farmers market now, those little imprints on the bricks that built that building, they're not decorations. Those were the fingerprints of the slave children that were forced to build those bricks. Mm. I want to see a true coalition between the diaspora, just sticking people together without them being mindful of the fact that we're not immigrants. We were kidnapped and brought here, and we built this. And so it feels very dismissive when you hear people saying, immigrants built America. And, you know, and one of my friends says, next they're going to be saying, trans immigrants built America. I have a nephew that keeps my wardrobe tight, and he's a trans wannabe. If anybody says anything about him, we're going to have an issue. So it's not an answer. I feel you can't fix what you don't face. And before you leave out of your house, get the issues inside of your house together. We have to have that conversation as foundational Black Americans, as Caribbeans, Haitians, so that we don't come together on misconceptions. Okay, I had friends, the first time I heard the term Akita, I was at Morgan State University, and I asked a Congolese friend, what is the Nigerian brother calling me that? And they explained, I was highly offended. And I had to explain some things to them, and later on, I had people, oh, you guys got gangs, da-da-da-da-da. You guys have tried. Let's work on these issues together. They're the same thing. Go in your house, get your house straight, then let's have the block party. That's because we have to have that block party. And these are some of the issues that maybe the Democratic Party has to not lead with. We'll work on those issues. Let's get elected. Everybody that I see, I talk to, every young person, my friends are, how do you reach all these people? I'll say something like, oh, you're an intelligent young man. Look at you, your pants all the way to your navel. Oh, I know you vote. And they'll say, my vote don't count. I said, so of course not if you don't vote. Well, I did vote. It didn't do nothing. I said, well, when I get in the car and stick the key in, and you get in your car and stick the key in, what happens? I drive on home. No, you got to turn it on, maneuver through traffic. So after you vote, it's what's important. Do you know your representative? I just left from City Hall because I'm upset. How are you going to move the bus stop to where the senior citizens got to get on it and tell us we got to walk a mile and a half?
0: Let the power of the people. That's it. Yes, thank you so much. Thank you so much. Thank you, Nep. Thank you to all those who called in. Thank you, Brother Antoine Seawright. As always, it's a pleasure speaking with you, brother. Keep up the great work. And yes, and thank you to everyone who joined us on the message board. Remember, Politics Nation with Al Sharpton is on every Saturday and Sunday, live at 5 o'clock p.m. on MS Now. And this Saturday, Action Rally with Reverend Al Sharpton begins live at 9 at the new House of Justice, 6 Hancock Place. You don't want to miss it. You want to be there and get into the action. And remember, whatever you do, wherever you go, and however you feel, make sure you tell someone. Reverend Al, Dominique has told you, Antoine told y'all, you got to keep it real. Keep it real. Keep it real. We'll talk with you tomorrow.
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4: It's Sybil Wilkes with what we need to know. A severe storm front is tracking toward the Midwest, along with high winds, hail, and torrential downpours starting Monday. Forecasters warn Wisconsin may endure the worst of the system, with 70-mile-per-hour gust winds and isolated tornadoes possible before that line pushes into Ohio Tuesday. While lightning strikes could ignite wildfires, the storms may actually clear the dense Canadian wildfire smoke that's been blanketing the area. On the global stage, the team representing the country of Spain, now the World Cup champions. The Red Fury captured their second ever title by defeating Argentina 1-0, or maybe that should be 1-0, in an extra time match in East Rutherford, New Jersey. Ferran Torres delivered the decisive goal, while Argentina's Enzo Fernandez was sent off. Lionel Messi created multiple opportunities late in extra time, but the defending champions failed to find an equalizer. In Memphis, local law enforcement is putting over $40,000 into neighborhood-led crime prevention grants. Police Chief C.J. Davis and Mayor Paul Young presented funding to community leaders to clear debris, noting that clean neighborhoods naturally deter crime. The World Cup is delivering a massive economic boost. Bank of America CEO Brian Moynihan confirmed host cities experience a significant on-the-ground surge in consumer spending at bars and restaurants, with June car transactions jumping over 6%. And finally, director Christopher Nolan is shattering box office expectations. His three-hour action epic, The Odyssey, raked in a stunning $124 million during its weekend debut, marking the third largest opening of the year. To subscribe to my free daily newsletter, please visit SybilWilkes.com. For all the news 24/7, go to News1.com. I'm Sybil Wilkes. Be informed, be empowered.
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1: Joe's Landscaping. This is Joe.
2: I'd like an estimate to install a sprinkler system in the forest.
1: Okay, your property's on forest land?
2: Oh, no. It is the forest.
1: I don't follow.
2: Well, I'm calling around for estimates to install sprinklers throughout our forests.
1: What?
2: Let me explain. We're a grassroots group looking for funding to combat people's recklessness with fire in the forest. We can't get funding if we don't have an estimate, so, you know.
1: Are you serious?
2: Yeah. We're calling it the National Sprinkler System. Isn't that great?
1: You want to know how much a sprinkler system would run you for the forest?
2: Uh-huh.
1: That doesn't even make sense, sir.
2: Oh, no. Oh, you know what? You're right. Maybe we should just map out Olympic National Forest first.
1: Is this a joke?
2: No. Imagine being able to flip a switch and put a fire out.
1: Flip a switch. You know how much land you're talking about?
2: I know. It seems big, Joe.
1: It seems big.
2: Well, they built that pipeline thing. That's pretty big.
1: No. I'm sorry. I can't help.
2: Wait, Joe.
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7: Just quickly, I'll just let you know, I'm doing this thing called His Story. We did a thing with women called Women's Journey Stories.
8: Mm-hmm.
7: We're our person, His Story. So we tell the story.
8: Awesome.
7: You're the first one that I'm doing. So we'll, I know your time is, you're an astronaut. So you guys pay a little bit attention to the clock. So we'll make sure that we get to it.
8: Awesome. Thank you.
7: I'm happy to talk to you.
8: Good to talk to you too. Thank you.
7: Indeed. I'd love to welcome to here. Welcome to Vine TV. Welcome to WVON, Victor Glover. He is the man who is going into space. Such an exciting thing, an exciting time. Victor, talk to us about this journey you're about to take to embark around the moon. Tell me what you're doing and what that feels like.
8: Well, thank you, Rufus. It's great to be here to talk to you and to share a little bit about this Artemis program and our journey on the mission Artemis 2. So Artemis 2 will be the first time in about 52, 53 years that we've sent humans to the moon since we stopped doing that specific journey in December of 1972. And so this is now our campaign, like Apollo was our first moon campaign. This is our campaign to not only send humans back to the moon, eventually onto the surface, to a lunar gateway space station that stays in orbit around the moon, but eventually to get humans on to Mars. As we continue to explore our solar system, the planets and moons around our sun, to learn more about our home planet, our Earth, and where we came from, why we're here, and where we're going. Artemis 2 is the first time humans will fly on the Space Launch System rocket with the exploration ground systems to support it, and then flying inside of the Orion spacecraft. And once we've proven that it's safe to fly, that heat shield will keep us and the spaceship safe on our entry, and that the parachutes will work to get us to a nice gentle splashdown in the Pacific that enables future missions to do even more complex detailed missions in the future.
7: So you got to tell me, because I'm listening to this and we're talking about the moon, we're talking about Mars, and you're going. What does that feel like?
8: You know, it feels like a lot of things. It's encouraging. But it also, I understand the seriousness of what I am doing. I read the reports about close calls and mishaps in space and in aviation. And so we take this business very seriously. So it also makes me feel like focusing and working hard to learn the systems. But at the end of the day, every space mission is more about trust and teamwork than it is about technology. And so it also makes me want to get to know the people very well that I'm working with and give them a chance to get to know me. Because at the end of the day, just like we have to trust those systems to go sit on top of a 5.5 million pound rocket, we have to also trust the teams that are making those decisions that we're go for launch. And so there are a lot of feelings, a lot of emotions. And also, there's a unique aspect to these missions now. Our astronaut corps looks more representative of our country and more representative of the humanity that we represent. And so the first woman to go to the moon is on this crew. The first non-American to get into the vicinity of the moon, to go beyond low Earth orbit, a Canadian astronaut is going with us. And this is a really amazing time to be a part of the astronaut corps. And so I'm really proud of us, not any one of us individually for being a first. I'm proud that our agency had the vision years ago to continue selecting and pushing themselves to select an astronaut corps that represents and looks the way that this mission and crew look today. So there are a lot of feelings, and I would say the biggest one, though, is hope and faith. And hopefully we can inspire and inculcate that in others, because it's a very important part of what we're doing.
7: I love the discussion of the selection of the crew and how that works, because obviously it's a diverse crew. It's the first of many kinds. But to your point, this in many ways is life, death, expense, everything else. These are clearly capable people. Did anybody have any issues with the folks who were selected? How did it work, and how did you find out that you were one who was selected?
8: Oh, great question. Great question. I'm going to go first to that part. Listen, I don't know how everybody feels about who was selected. I'm sure, like everything, if we ask a bunch of people, we'll get a bunch of opinions, though. But I will tell you this, if people will go and do some research and read about the people who make up this crew, they will have confidence that they will be the right people to make this mission successful. The resumes are there that support this. We've got 3 pilots, 2 test pilots, an engineer. 3 of us have experience in space, and 1 rookie, but that rookie is a very talented. That's our Canadian astronaut. And so we've got about almost 2 years of spaceflight experience on the International Space Station in the crew, test experience, high-level programmatics, leadership experience, followership experience, lots of team skills, all the things we look for in selecting a crew. And then also, if folks don't want to do the research, if they just pay attention and watch what we do over the next couple of years, they will also have confidence that, again, we're going to be good stewards of the technology and the time that our nations have invested in us. We are public servants, and we're stewards of the public's resources, and we're going to do our best to make our countries proud. But listen, some folks are going to question that this is a simple diversity or publicity stunt. And, I think it's important to listen. I have the capacity to listen to those criticisms, too. But and I can listen without having to say, hey, man, I've got 4,000 hours. I've flown 40 plus different airplanes, and I piloted a spaceship to the space station. I don't need to say that. I don't need to be defensive. I think it's important to listen to our critics carefully, because in there may be something that we can address. And if it's that people don't have confidence that we're putting the right people in place, we know we just have to go out there and perform and do our level best. And that's what this crew is already committed to. So I know that they're the right people, but it's also about the time, and this is the right time. Our astronaut office is diverse, more diverse than it's ever been. And so, hey, listen, for the folks who listen, I'm just going to say it how I want to say it. To the haters, do your thing, because on the other side of this mission, I think we'll make a few of you into fans, and that's called progress. That's called progress. A gentleman, a reporter, attacked an interview I did where I talked about Gil Scott-Heron's Whitey on the Moon. And I wrote him and asked him, hey, what is the problem with this? What I said, if you go read what I actually said. And in the end, he became a friend, and he supported me and sent me an article that he wrote about how today is very similar to 1968, which is all I was saying about Gil Scott-Heron's poem, and how we need to be sensitive and empathize with the folks who aren't out flying in space. They're dealing with the everyday challenges here on Earth. And so I think for the folks who doubt, they will become believers when we are successful. So another reason for us to do our best.
7: The hater's going to hate and the ball is going to ball. I knew there was something good about you. Now you're going to give me Gil Scott-Heron, who's one of my favorites.
8: Hey,
7: so, yeah, that's
8: it's good. A part of the culture. It's a part of the culture. And we We represent America, all of it, and I want people to feel that, right? Space gives people something to look up to, literally and figuratively, but also at the same time, we need to honor the fact that, hey, there are people that are more concerned about parks and clean water. I mean, we have people today fighting to have clean drinking water and the cost of healthcare, and we need to know that that's out there and just be sensitive. But at the same time, the work we're doing is going to help bring down the cost of healthcare, to make healthcare more effective, to find new ways to purify drinking water, because those are all technologies we use to stay alive in space. And so that connection is there. But sometimes when my kids come home and they had a hard day, they don't always need a pep talk. Sometimes they just need me to listen. And so I want our core, I want our NASA folks to be able to just empathize sometimes and listen.
7: Good stuff. Speaking of your kids, you've got four daughters. How do they understand what you're planning to do? How do they understand the significance of this?
8: You know, they understand it, and they were really excited. I honestly, because I do this all the time, I just assumed they were going to be like, okay, yeah, Dad's going to space again. But they were excited. Their excitement actually got me pumped up. I mean, you would think I had my own YouTube channel and that I'm a social media influencer, because they were so pumped up. And I felt really good about that. I think they get the impact that this is going to have on humanity. And they're just excited. They're excited because this journey that we've been on as a family has been amazing. And they know that I believe in them. This, you know, NASA's going to get us ready to go to the moon as a crew. But us as a crew, we have to get our families ready. And I think my family knows we did that before, and we think it worked out well. They did a great job taking care of each other while I was off the planet. And I'm confident that they will do so again. And so I'm just really excited for them as well. But they're most important. They're very supportive, very, very supportive.
7: And Victor, I'm sure, I mean, if my son calls me in for career day, I know you've got to go in and do some career days. I want you to talk a bit about, you know, there's clearly improper, appropriate excitement about you being on this journey. Love to know your thoughts about STEAM education and what the significance is of our children learning these things as early as elementary school.
8: Okay, so I used to teach or mentor, tutor for an outreach program when I was in college. I would go to a middle school and teach these middle school students what I was learning in college, and they got it, and they took it. The advanced math, the investment casting, manufacturing techniques, and it was amazing to see them turn those into projects and team projects. So I've always believed we need to push harder, and it's not the students are not the limitation. It might be the delivery or the methods, but the messenger, but the students are not the limitations. Our kids are capable of so much more from a science, technology and math standpoint, and socially and emotionally. They're so much more capable than we give them credit for. And the power of a technical or engineering or science education is this. It isn't about making widgets. Making widgets supports human life and our convenience and our safety, our health. But here's the real benefit. A science and technology education gives you two critical skills. This is how I break it down. I studied engineering to learn to be a critical thinker. Analysis is the ability to break down a complex thing into its basic pieces. And then synthesis. You can create solutions to real-world problems by taking the simple pieces and putting them together in ways that answer the need. It's about analysis, breaking it down, and synthesis, building solutions up. And that's the power of a STEAM education, including the A. The A in there gets overshadowed sometimes, art. The creativity and ingenuity of finding new ways, again, like to purify water, to store power. We turn the sun's rays into electrical power that turns on the lights or charges up our batteries, vital to spaceflight. Well, nowadays, it's not strange to see a car that's powered by that same kind of technology. Literally, solar power turned into battery power. And so it's amazing what we can do when we push ourselves. And at the end of the day, look, the economic prosperity, that's one piece. Here's another thing a STEAM education supports: being a responsible citizen, being a responsible American. You have to be able to think critically and find truth. Being an engineer has helped me understand first principles and primary sources. And when you can get to the truth of the matter, it makes you a healthier and more effective member of our republic. And that's what the world needs, more truth. Science is about truth.
7: You gave me more than an answer than I ever expected, and I love every bit of it. You are unique in your in where you are, your experience, your perspective. And on this same note, talk about your sense of Katherine Johnson and the hidden figures, given what you're doing and the connection there. Talk about that from where you are.
8: Yes, yes, yes, yes. I love the fact that one of my astronaut colleagues, Leland Melvin, was able to actually be there when Katherine Johnson received her congressional gold medal, or presidential medal of freedom, I believe it was, from President Obama. It's special. And I think the overriding idea is the homage and respect that I pay to our history and our legacy. And, you know, people like to refer to me as a historic figure, and I think it's important to focus that on them, our past, what set us up to be here, and then also to focus on, hey, I was the first black astronaut to live on the space station, but we've already had number two, and number three and number four are right about to go soon. So when people want to shine the light on me, I break out the mirrors and start trying to reflect it on our history, but also the future. Look, going to the moon as a black astronaut is great. But I look forward to the day when it's just normal. And it's most important that there is another. And so if this is opening the door to a new normal, that's what it's about. And Katherine Johnson and Mary Jackson, our NASA headquarters building is named after Mary Jackson. It's important to recognize those hidden figures and make sure that they're no longer hidden. And that's a part of it's a part of my job description to go out and do outreach, to tell people about the good news, what NASA's doing. I chose when I first got here to also do that inside NASA. I have made sure that my colleagues understand where I'm from. I want to know where they're from. I want to know about the farmland and the big city, but I also tell them about the inner city where I come from, and it makes them more effective at reaching their communities. And so I've tried to also expand that narrative to include those hidden figures need to not stay hidden. We all need to be able to tell that story, their story, no matter what you look like. And so I think it's also making us more effective at the outreach part of our jobs to know that history, because it's all of our history. Every astronaut, you know, they love to show the scene where John Glenn says, if the girl says the calculations are good, then I think the calculations are good. That's a really pivotal moment in the movie. And that's, I think it's in an important moment. It's, that's all of our story. Every engineer, every astronaut, every flight director, that's a part of their story, no matter what color or gender you are.
7: Believe the information that's given to you by the people you trust on putting you there and getting you back is really important.
8: Amen.
7: Ricky, you spent time up there already. You just mentioned 6 months. What was that experience like? What's it like to be up and out there for 6 months?
8: Wow. Well, the one thing I will tell you for sure is it's busy. You work hard. You work hard up there. But we had weekends off. You had time to reflect. I did a lot of writing. I did a lot of reading. And I enjoyed it. It's a really amazing perspective to get away from the planet. And I launched in November of 2020. It was also a good time to get away from the planet, to be honest with you. But it really does. It helps to put things in perspective. And it's amazing. If you think about the scientific history of this country, the last 500 or 600 years, one of the primary things we've been able to do scientifically is to put things in perspective. We can see molecules because we built a machine that can take that really small thing and put it at a scale that I can see it with my eyes. We've made telescopes that can take the really big and put it at a level where I can see it with my own eyes. So when I got to leave the planet and then look back on the planet with my own eyes, with no instruments, that literal perspective affects your figurative or philosophical perspective. We call that the overview effect. Looking at the planet as it really is, no borders, no legends, no distance marker to tell you how far things are. You just get to see it full strength, the way it really exists in creation. It was life-changing. And it made me realize, as I'm sitting inside of a machine, a giant can that's pressurized with air in a temperature I can survive and be comfortable in, if that machine stopped working, I die. And I'm looking at the Earth going, wow, that's a big system. It's like this space station. If that machine stops working, we die. We need to take care of the Earth so that we die. We don't die. People talk about the planet, but we take care of the planet because that's a way to take care of people. And then I'm up there with this crew that their lives depend on me and my life depends on them. We are a system. And it made me think about humanity, how we're all brothers and sisters, and how we need to do better to take care of each other. We need to put more energy into taking care of this planet, and we need to put more energy into taking care of human life. And those are two things that it's one thing to think that, but I lived in a place where I could see it. I could see it and feel it and touch it. Everything I touched in space was a part of us living up there. Without those things, we could not live. And so it just made me really aware of my mortality, of my limitations, and how blessed we are to have each other and to have this home. And we need to do better at taking care of all of them.
7: Indeed. Now, I'm in Chicago. Joan Higginbottom, Mae Jemison, homegirls right here.
8: So yes,
7: I've met them. And in all, when I see you in the same way. Just thinking back, you were a star athlete in every sport in high school. And somewhere along the way, you decided you're going to be an astronaut. When and how does that happen?
8: Well, you know, being an astronaut has a lot in common with the sports. You know, engineering is important and operations and the science and math. Working together in a team sport is very similar to the way we work in this office and includes working with our international partners. Listen, space is technology, but it's also about teamwork and trust. And those are things you exercise in team sports. And so I like to say this, you know, one very important part of sports that fed into my career in the military and now at NASA is whether you win or lose on Friday, what do you do on Monday? Practice. Practice, practice. And so we work really hard to be good at what we do, and that's because it requires it. And so after you succeed, celebrate your wins, but you got to get back in the gym, back in the lab, back in the classroom, back in the airplane, back in the simulator. And I think that habit of getting reps and pushing yourself to be the best you that you can be very much feeds into this career. Because, again, it's really at its core about teamwork and trust.
7: So I'll say, I said you were a star athlete. You were actually athlete of the year. So you're not a regular dude. And the things that you got there. So respect for that. And all. You also spent time in the Air Force and were out there with Operation Iraqi Freedom, kind of the last one you were out on. Talk about what that was like and what your thoughts are in the aftermath of that.
8: Yeah. Well, I'm a naval aviator, but my mom still thinks I'm in the Air Force because I'm a pilot. But that's okay. That's okay. I got to fly jets on and off a carrier, and our squadron, my very first squadron, went and supported operations in Iraq. And boy, what a perspective. I showed up and flew my first mission at night. And I got back to the ship and I realized, you know, I'm flying in combat here. I don't really know much about this part of the world. And the biggest feeling, I was disappointed in myself for not knowing more about that place. And so I went, a carrier has a library on it. And so I went to, I met with the chaplain to talk about Islam, the primary religion in that part of the world. And then he recommended a book. And then I went to the library and got a book called Bernard Lewis, The Crisis of Islam. And I read that book, and that started an interest. I've since taken Arabic and learned more about the religion and the culture in that region. And it helped me to understand the complexity of human interactions and relationships. And then I flew my first combat mission after several weeks of being there in the daytime. And it blew my mind. I went from feeling like I was in – you remember those old Mel Gibson movies, Mad Max? Mm-hmm. I felt like I was flying in that, my first mission, because it was at night. And I could see the oil fires and tracers. It felt like literally hell on earth. And then I flew in the daytime, and I saw people walking down the street having conversations. I saw people sitting at cafes. I saw a soccer stadium shaped like a crescent, a symbol of the religion. But it was a beautiful soccer stadium where the seating was shaped like a crescent. And then this lake where we would air refuel, where I would get more fuel for my jet. It was over a lake. And I saw people out on boats, like not military boats, like pleasure boats. And I just thought, whoa, that my worldview changed. And I just realized those are people too. They're people. The news wanted to call this region and its inhabitants insurgents, a combat zone and insurgents, but I realize it's people. And so combat is a terrible situation. Unfortunately, it's one of the most common things that has existed throughout history. One of the earliest books ever written is about a war, the Peloponnesian War. But but it's a sad state of human affairs. And so I learned a lot about myself. I learned a lot about that region, the Middle East, the Levant, and the language and the religion. And I learned that, you know, one of the primary things we do in the military, yes, I manage violence and chaos. That's my profession. But also being good at what I do helps to deter violence. And if we can deter and avoid war and conflict, that's worth standing up for. And so that's why we work so hard for our brothers and sisters, and to hopefully keep the bad people from doing bad things, because they know good people will stand up for doing what's right.
7: Which is important. If we have fewer wars, then we're all going to be better off, because we'll all be better for that. Tell me, you've got a personal air sign. It's Ike, I-K-E.
8: Yes.
7: What does that mean?
8: Oh, man. Okay, so it stands for I Know Everything, but it's short for I Think I Know Everything. And, you know, I will say that, you know, there are a lot – call signs always have a story. And so I showed up in my first squadron and, you know, I was kind of a big mouth, hot-headed young kid, you know, thought I was going to change the world. And but I was quite opinionated. And so we have this thing called a call sign review board. And my squadron had, you know, I had you remember the Old Spice commercials with the brother with the shirt off? You know, I had Spice up there for the Old Spice man. My last name is Glover, so Rubber Glover. That was what my call sign was. But so Rubber was up there, Chocolate, a couple of other things, you know, supposed to be funny. But then we wound up settling on, my commanding officer said, I think I know everything, and sat down, and it was unanimous. Everybody was like, yes, that's it.
7: Love it. Love it. You've been very generous with your time. I know you've got a lot going on right now, and I certainly appreciate it. Just want to ask you one more question, just to kind of give us a better sense of what you're doing when you go up there, because you mentioned the number of people that are on the crew and the different titles that folks have. You are a pilot on Artemis II. What does that mean, and what do you do as a pilot on Artemis II?
8: Yes, the pilot is responsible for the spacecraft and systems. We're actually going to get to fly the spaceship in space to make sure it's safe to dock to another vehicle, that we can control it precisely. But really, you're there to monitor and make sure that the vehicle is healthy and configured to execute the mission. It's not like piloting a spaceship. It's more like running a computer system and kind of monitoring. We do a lot of systems monitoring. But really, our crew is so many talented people that we're going to train everyone to be able to pilot it. While it may be my primary responsibility, we want to make sure that the whole crew gets a chance to fly that spaceship so that we learn as much as we can about it for the next missions as we prepare to go back to the surface and eventually onto a space station mission around the moon. Very cool.
7: It is. Victor Glover, it has been my pleasure to spend some time with you. If you were a Kappa, I would have shouted you out a long time ago. I'll make sure I give the brothers of Phi Beta Sigma the same opportunity and the sisters of Zeta Phi Beta. You are one of the best of us and certainly one of the best of them. Good luck on your journey. Look forward to talking to you again. This has just been wonderful. And I wish you the best of everything.
8: Thank you, Rufus. It's been great talking to you. And, yeah, we're having our conclave here in Houston this summer, and I'm looking forward to welcoming all the brothers of Sigma and our Zeta sisters to the region and continuing to do the work that needs to be done, because our cause speeds on its way. Thank you. Thank you very much.
7: There you go. We'll make sure, if you drop by Chicago sometimes, make sure you drop in. Make sure we catch up, okay?
8: Will do. Absolutely.
7: Victor, thank you. Appreciate
8: it. Thank you. Take care.
9: Hey, everybody, it's Melody Span Cooper, and I've got to tell you, this is, of everything I've done this far this year that's media related, this is absolutely the best. And it is the best because I'm sitting here with one of my favorite people in the whole wide world, and that is the Honorable Linda Johnson Rice.
10: Oh, my God, I got to be honorable? I'm loving this already.
9: You know, whenever you write somebody that's really important, that right, it's the Honorable. Linda, thank you so much for agreeing to do this.
10: Well, thank you for having me.
9: I simply adore you. And you and I have been friends for more than 20 years now.
10: Absolutely. And
9: one of the things why you're so special to me is because we've always shared this bond of being daughters of very powerful men, right?
10: Absolutely.
9: Who left huge legacies. And although your dad, Arkansas, right?
10: You got it. Arkansas City, Arkansas.
9: Arkansas City, Arkansas. Purvis, Mississippi, right? So they're Southern men who more than likely would not see their daughters, right, taking over in their businesses, but life would have it that way, right? And absolutely. So that is what has always, I knew we shared similar DNA, right? And we've got a lot of friends and they all have wonderful stories, but very few, you're almost in this little sorority, right, of life with a different understanding. And so I wanted people to get to know you today. They know, you know, the Johnson Publishing Company, and they know the broad and global reach of your company, of your, you know, your parents' company, your company. But to know you, I think, becomes so important. And so I want to spend some time there, right?
10: Sure.
9: And you shared that you were adopted by your father and your mother. And I want to talk to you a little bit about that, right? And what that means, because a lot of people don't know that, Linda, or that you had a brother. So can you speak to the early years a little bit for us?
10: Sure, absolutely. First of all, thank you so much for having me here. And Melody, you know, it's mutual love back and forth, always, all the time, all the time. And yeah, if we start from the beginning, from my beginning, I was adopted when I was 3 months old, and I had an older brother who was 2 years older than me, and he was adopted as well, adopted by John and Eunice Johnson. And I, you know, every day to this day, Melody, every morning I get up and I say a prayer of gratitude, because there by the grace of God go I every single day.
9: Yeah.
10: And so I know how blessed I am every day to have been adopted by such not only great parents, but really great people. And then to be able to grow up with my brother, who, when they adopted him, didn't know at the time that he had sickle cell anemia. And by the time they found out, he was probably maybe just a year older, or maybe a little bit younger than that. And, you know, by that time you love a child no matter what.
9: Yeah.
10: And so I always grew up with a brother knowing that his life was compromised.
9: Mm-hmm.
10: And he ended up passing away at age 25, which actually he lived much longer than they thought he was supposed to.
9: Yeah.
10: They thought that, you know, the doctors thought, and my parents were told, that he wouldn't live past the age of 16. Mm-hmm. But he did live quite a bit longer, and he packed in a lot into those 25 years, because he knew that his life was going to be short.
9: Yeah.
10: And I knew that as his sister, we grew up together, we played together, we laughed together, we had a great time together as kids growing up. And I think most people don't know that. They don't know that.
9: They don't.
10: But I was the one who was, it's funny, interested in the business always. And my brother never really was. He loved photography, and he had some photographs that were published in the magazine. But basically, that wasn't really his interest. But it was always my interest.
9: Wow.
10: And even as a kid, I mean, after school, you know, I went to the office, which is kind of weird, but I did. And it doesn't mean that I didn't have a social life and didn't have friends. I had tons of friends, and, you know, I'd drag some of them to the office with me. But I always went to the office after school. And, you know, let's be honest. I mean, you're in the media business, you're in the radio business. How great is it to go to the office and meet the Jackson Five?
9: Oh, my goodness.
10: Not everybody gets to do that. When you're a part of that big publishing empire of Johnson Publishing Company and Ebony Magazine and Jet Magazine. And, you know, that was the place where all the Black artists, like, they went to WVON, they'd leave WVON and come to Johnson Publishing Company and come to Ebony and Jet.
9: Yeah.
10: So, you know, it was a place that was very fascinating.
9: How old were you, Linda? How old were you when you realized who your family was? Do you remember that?
10: You know what? I think Probably as I got to be past, you know, sort of 10, 11, 12. Yeah. And then at one point, you know, we bought a radio station, right?
9: Yes,
10: we bought WJPC.
9: APC, that's right.
10: I'll never forget when I was in, it's probably in high school, maybe I was 15. And somebody said to me, oh, you know what? You got WJPC. And I thought to myself, I guess we do. I mean, they weren't paying attention. Their parents were paying attention to Ebony and Jet. They weren't.
9: Yeah.
10: But when we bought the radio station, then it kind of dawned on me that, you know, I think my parents have something here.
9: Yeah, we're kind of important and cool and hip.
10: Yeah. Yeah. I mean, it wasn't an arrogance. It was, on my part, I think it was more of an acknowledgement.
9: Yeah. Linda, you know what? People don't realize this either. You lived on the south side of Chicago.
10: I grew up in Hyde Park until I was nine.
9: Till you were nine. Yep. And then you moved into where you live now. We won't disclose that. But you were the first Black family to live in your building, right?
10: Yeah. When I think about it, we might have been the second, but that was... You know, that was back in 1968.
9: Wow.
10: Yeah, on the north side. We moved from south north.
9: Yeah, yep. Yeah. And yep. I never forgot you talking about your mother, who was, that's a whole story within itself.
10: Yes, it is.
9: You know, a whole story, entire story within itself. But how she dressed, right? And how eloquently she dressed. And how the people in the building just marveled. They were like, who are these people?
10: Right. Absolutely. Well, you know what? I think my mother, Eunice Johnson, had an innate sense of style and sophistication. And I say this over and over, that if I have any ounce of sophistication or culture about me, it really is because of my mother.
9: Mm.
10: And I think my father coming from rural Arkansas and my mother coming from Selma, Alabama, you know, they both met in Chicago at a dance. They both were part of the Great Migration, came to Chicago for a better education. My mother came from a very, you know, upper middle class background in Selma. I mean, her father was a surgeon.
9: Wow.
10: And her mother was a school teacher. Yeah, Dr. Nathaniel Walker. And her mother was a school teacher. And, you know, my father came from rural, and I mean very rural Arkansas, Arkansas City, Arkansas. Maybe it had 600 people when he grew up.
9: Yeah.
10: And I've been back there many times since because the John H. Johnson Museum is there, his home. But so they came from very different backgrounds. And I think what my father saw in my mother, aside from her being a beautiful woman, was he saw that sophistication and that sparkle and that her knowledge and experience and wanting to be cultured and to be cultured. And for him, you know, he didn't have that necessarily growing up.
9: Yeah.
10: He had other things. He had a fantastic mother, you know, my grandmother, his mother, Gertrude Johnson Williams, who adored him. She saw something in him that was going to be great. And mm-hmm. she knew that.
9: Yes. Yes.
10: Which is why she brought him from Arkansas to Chicago.
9: Yeah. You think when I hear these stories, your father, in hindsight, seems like he was on a mission. Like he fulfilled a prophecy. He did something that he was supposed to do. I think about that in terms of even Michelle and Barack Obama. It's almost like it's love. Absolutely, it's love there. But what a perfect organic piece to my life's trajectory. You know, when you think about what your mother brought and your father coming from the South, being able to allow her to be her authentic self. In her culture back then, you know, men were in the world. Here was your mother building this beauty empire, right? And I remember you talking about when she first started the fashion shows, right?
10: Yeah, the Ebony Fashion Fair.
9: Yeah. Can you talk a little bit about, you know, her desire to really lean into that at a really high level? I'm not talking about, you know, these little fashion shows the church does, but I mean to really compete on a global scale. Talk to
10: us. Well, the fashion shows that the churches do, you got to start somewhere. Well, so yeah, I applaud them tremendously. But I think what my mother saw was that she wanted Black people to recognize that they deserve the very best. And that's what she wanted to showcase when she put together the Ebony Fashion Fair show, which actually was the brainchild of the wife of the president of Dillard University. She wanted to do a fashion show to raise money for Dillard University. And she talked to my father, and my father talked to my mother. And, you know, 1958 yeah. was the first Ebony Fashion Fair show. But and my mother always had a sense of wanting to showcase the very best designers in the world on the most beautiful Black people mm-hmm. and for the most beautiful Black people. And so that was always her her intention. She never took her eye off that spotlight ever.
9: How tough was that for her back then, though?
10: I think it was extremely yeah. difficult.
9: Yeah.
10: And because, you know, for years, you know, there was nobody Black going to these. It's called haute couture, the haute couture shows in Paris and in Rome and in London and Milan. She was alone. So it was very lonely. Yeah. It was a very lonely existence. And I think it takes someone who is extremely strong and very secure in who they are
9: yeah.
10: to really get through that and have people in another country understand
9: yeah.
10: what Ebony is. Now, it's hard enough. You can imagine, you know what's hard enough explaining to advertisers
9: yeah.
10: in the U.S. what Ebony is. You have to sell it every month. You got to sell Jet every week.
9: Yeah.
10: But to take that over to a whole nother world
9: yeah.
10: that's very elitist.
9: Yeah.
10: And to be able to sort of break that barrier. I mean, for years, it was a very lonely existence and it all seems so glamorous and beautiful. And there are parts of it that are, but there yeah. are parts of it that are extremely, yeah. it was very tough in the beginning.
9: I can imagine. And to talk about Black beauty, you know, that is the legacy of your family we were Black and proud because of Johnson Publishing Company. We were beautiful. We could wear couture clothes and we could march with Dr. King, right?
10: Exactly.
9: We were not monolithic in Johnson Publishing Company. You showed the best. And I often talk about this, Linda, because you all were Chicago based, but you were a national and even an international brand, right? Sure. We really got to show Black America who Black Chicago was. You all would feature Chatham. I remember that. Chatham.
10: Oh, absolutely.
9: It was the face of the Black middle class of Chicago, in large part because of Ebony, that it would put it on display. So was that what your father set out to do? Or was it something, I mean, were those kind of movements and things important? And I can imagine they were. But some people are, you know, straight capitalists, and this is why I'm doing it. And then there are people who are doing it because I can imagine how many times Dr. King might have called him, and presidents of the United States, right?
10: Oh, absolutely.
9: The cultural ambassadorship came
10: to the office and visited the office.
9: Absolutely.
10: But, you know, my father was absolutely, without a doubt, an entrepreneurial businessman.
9: Yeah.
10: He was a businessman first.
9: Yeah.
10: And he was able to build mm-hmm. his business, he was also able to be very philanthropic with that.
9: Yeah. Yeah.
10: But he had to build the business first.
9: Right. Right.
10: And to understand and to be laser focused onto what he wanted to build. And I think both of my parents were, because they built it together. Mm-hmm. Like, you know, my mother named the magazine Ebony. I mean, they built this together because they both had the same, I think, drive and discipline and determination to showcase Black people with a sense of pride and a sense of purpose.
9: Powerful. That's amazing. And we're missing that now.
10: Yeah. And to never, and also to have other people recognize and respect Black people.
9: Mm. Yeah.
10: You know, and that's where the advertising comes in. That's where it comes in for your business.
9: Yeah.
10: Because other people have to respect Black people and their buying power.
9: That's right.
10: And their ownership.
9: Yep.
10: And it's so
9: if you go on Von TV right now, we have a video there.
10: Oh, you do? Okay.
9: Watch this. Something that your dad put together in 1967.
10: Is this the Secrets of Selling the Negro
9: Market? Yes, yes.
10: It's incredible.
9: Yeah, one of our listeners called and talked about it. And if people go and watch it now, I mean, it was amazing how he put that in place, right?
10: Yes, you have to put that all in context, correct.
9: So it's educating. You were educating, right? What did he think about you being in the business? Did he want you to be in the business? I know you've been doing it, you know, you've been coming down there, but
10: yeah, really for forever.
9: Right.
10: You know what? It's interesting. Neither one of my parents ever said to me, "We want you to work in the business."
9: Wow.
10: They never said that to me.
9: Mm-hmm.
10: They just kept taking me to the office. It just kept taking me to the office at work.
9: Right.
10: And so it almost became, you know, when I was a kid and I was little, it was almost like a playground. Right. And I'm sure I was annoying as heck running in and out of the art department, which is now the graphics department.
9: Right.
10: Graphic design and all that.
9: Uh-huh.
10: Digital, really. But I'm sure I was annoying as heck as a kid running in and out of editors' offices. But, but you know, that's what I did. And to be able to, you know, when I look back now and to be able to realize what a privilege that was.
9: Yeah.
10: And to understand, you know, what, you know, how I had a sense of pride growing up for what I did.
9: Yeah.
10: And for all the people that I saw. And you know, for better or for worse, I never worked any other place but Johnson Public.
9: I know, right?
10: And you
9: got educated. I mean, you went to school.
10: Yeah.
9: People don't.
10: Yeah, I went to school and but I never worked any place else other than Johnson Publishing. But I will say that having the honor and the privilege to be able to serve on different corporate boards has also really helped my education and business as well.
9: Yeah. You were one of the youngest directors probably in the country, Linda. And corporations started coming to you and asking you to serve on their boards. Where was your first board appointment? What company?
10: In Chicago.
9: Really?
10: Absolutely in Chicago. It was Continental Bank, which doesn't exist anymore.
9: Right.
10: Because after, I think I was on the board maybe 2 or 3 years, then we sold the bank to Bank of America.
9: That's right.
10: But, boy, you talk in the beginning, you know, a fish out of water. You know, I was 29, about to be 30 years old.
9: Wow.
10: And, you know, everybody else on that board was a white male over 50.
9: Mm. Yeah.
10: So there's a gap there.
9: How were you received there?
10: You know what? Everybody could not have been more respectful.
9: Yeah.
10: And I, in the beginning, was quiet because I was, you know, trying to learn and listen. And I will give the CEO at the time, Tom Theobald, a lot of credit because he's the one who asked me to be on the board. And the board obviously had to approve it. Now, I will say that my father had served on that board prior to me, but that didn't mean that I would automatically be on the board and step into those shoes. Not in the least. They could have picked anybody they wanted to pick.
9: That's right.
10: But the CEO picked me, which was a great beginning for me. And I'm always very appreciative of that.
9: So you've been doing board work now for 30 years. Yeah. I mean, that's powerful, Linda, because I know when we show up as African-Americans or Black on these boards, we have a different lens by which that we bring to these boards, right?
10: Yes.
9: And share and how we represent. It's not the only lens, though. We're there to talk P&Ls and everything else like all the other board members, right? But we do have that special lens. What do you know now in board service, right, that you didn't know then? Right. How do you show up now differently?
10: You know what? I am more confident. That's for sure. And that confidence can carry you a long way.
9: Yeah.
10: And with that confidence, you earn respect. And with that respect, you earn a little more power.
9: Yeah.
10: And when I say power, I mean that you are able to empower yourself and use your voice.
9: Yeah.
10: And use your voice and not feel afraid. Mm-hmm. Not feel afraid to speak up, not feel afraid to air your opinions or disagree or ask the questions of, you know, who else in your management looks like me.
9: Yeah. Yeah. That's important conversations to have.
10: And yeah. Who else on the board looks like me?
9: Yeah. Yeah. Do you enjoy board work?
10: I do. I do. I love it. I've met some of the most incredible people and I've learned a lot. I've learned an awful lot that I was able to bring back to Johnson Publishing Company. So I do. I really enjoy it. And it's great to learn about other businesses and see how they work and how, you know, how their teams work and how people think and what the different cultures are and the different values. So yeah, I do enjoy it tremendously.
9: That's been that is so important. You are so right. It enhances the work that you do at your company. And it's really something that even if you're not fortunate enough to get on a paid board, civic boards also expand.
10: Well, that's where I started and getting involved in things within, you know, within your city.
9: Yeah.
10: And things that you find interesting. I mean, I was involved with the Boys and Girls Clubs, which I found really rewarding and different theater projects. And, you know, now I'm a trustee at the Art Institute, which I love. I love art. I know I got that from my mother. I just know, I know, even though I was adopted, I know that DNA somehow jumped off from her.
9: Yes, it did. Yes, it
10: and,
9: did.
10: And I just became a council member emeritus for the National Museum of African American History and Culture, which, you know, watching that being built and come to fruition was one of the most rewarding things I've done. And also in the city in Chicago, I am president of the Board of Chicago Public Libraries. And I've been doing that for 10 years. It's been incredible. Yeah. Incredible, Melody, to be able to understand about the different communities across Chicago and how important those libraries are.
9: Yeah.
10: I didn't really have a sense of that until I got involved.
9: Yeah.
10: And you go to different areas and different parts of the city and you see how the libraries are a safe harbor for people.
9: Yeah. Linda, you know what? One of my moments that I got to spend with you is when you opened. I was so proud of you to have joined Lonnie Bunch on that journey to build that beautiful museum. It brings tears to my eyes.
10: Yeah.
9: But what I will never forget is if you recall, when it opened, right? And I had gone.
10: It was September 2016.
9: That's right. And I had gone to the opener because, you know, my family had given a small gift, but I got invited. It was enough to get.
10: They had given a gift. Let's put it that way.
9: We had given a gift. And so I was there and we went opening night, me and you, Pierre might have been with us. And we walked through that museum and I'm walking through the museum and I'm saying to myself, I am walking through this museum with Linda Johnson Rice. And I was so excited to get there to see Ebony. And oh my God, it was so amazing. It was just so amazing. So as we began to wind down here, Linda, when you look back over it, when you see those things, when you, it's in every movie almost that's black. When you go to the museum and you see your footprint, right? When you see it's just a part of Black America intrinsically, right?
10: Yes.
9: What is that feeling for you as the heir, as the person who lived it? What does that feel like?
10: You know, Melody, I have such a tremendous sense of pride.
9: Yeah.
10: And pride to be a Black American.
9: Mm-hmm.
10: Pride to be a Black American woman. And to be the daughter of John H. and Eunice Johnson. And who created and built such an incredible empire. And to be able to, even through transitions with Johnson Publishing and transitions with Ebony and Jet with Fashion Fair, to still uphold and carry that legacy and to move Johnson Publishing Company now, we've shifted a bit.
9: Yeah.
10: And we're moved towards film and television content.
9: Yeah.
10: And so I'm working on a documentary that's going to be coming out, The Empire of Ebony, which is great. Why not start right at home? So that I'm excited about that.
9: Yeah.
10: I have another project that is a scripted TV series that's coming out. And then I'm about to jump off this call and talk about another scripted TV series.
9: I love that. And people call you all the time. They, for for research and resources.
10: Sure.
9: So many things. And I'm so glad.
10: I'm happy to help in any way I can.
9: You are the kind, I tell people all the time, you're the salt of the earth and the ability to be that reservoir for us. Right. And to have a living testimony where you're still.

0: listening to you has just been so incredibly helpful, and to know all of these exciting projects that you have coming up. And I'm still pushing, and you're going to do it, Linda. You got so many things you're working on, but I want to get a book. And we're going to do it. You know what I'm getting ready to say.
1: I know. I know. We'll see. We'll see. Yeah. We'll see. I know you'll be there to support me no matter what. And I will be there for you always.
0: Always. I love you so much, sis.
1: And love you
0: thank
1: more
0: you for this. Thank you so much.
1: Take care.
0: Go slay. Bye-bye.
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4: 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You are listening to the Millionaires Roundtable. I am your host, Lynn Richardson. It's WVON 1690 AM, the Talk of Chicago, the voice of the nation, our favorite radio station. And we are creating millionaires one family at a time, one day at a time, $1 at a time, and one dime at a time. And that means you. Well, well, well, here we are on the Millionaires Roundtable, and guess what? It is time to get back to business. Yes, back to business, back to love, back to prosperity, back to hopes, back to dreams, back to dreaming, back to making progress. Yes, it is time to get back to business. And here to talk about this with me today, because we have a checklist and we want you to write. We want you to wake up. We want you to tell other people. We want you to start this season, this new season, whatever this new season is for you. It could be a new month, a new year, a new birth date, a new job, a new anything. It can be anything new. We want you to start it off right. So here with me today, of course, is my girl, your legend, our friend, MC Light. MC Light, welcome to the round table.
5: Well, thank you so much. It is an honor to be with you always. This is special.
4: Yes, yes. This is it. You know, and we're talking about getting back to business, because I really think for quite some time, I know that we have been recovering from one thing or the next. We have been recovering from COVID, then we were recovering from post-COVID, and then we were recovering from post-COVID, and the recession, and the housing market, and the election, and, you know, just whatever has been happening, whatever, you know, new thing. I think it has gotten quite a few of us off track. And I think it is time for us to get back to business and to roll up our sleeves and to help each other and to remember not just who we are, but to also remember whose we are. And as long as we

0: have faith, and we can keep on looking up so we can keep on getting up, then there is another day, there's another time, there's another opportunity to get this thing called life right, to get this thing called wealth right, to get our energy where it needs to go in order to carry out what it is that we're supposed to be here doing.
1: Yes, I am in complete agreement. I think for 2025, there's got to be a new outlook. You know, how it is that we approach the everyday, you know, things that sometimes we put into the category of being mundane. There is an artist who said something last year when he accepted an award, and he said, "Everything matters."
0: Wow.
1: Everything matters. Do you know that alone, that one sentence right there means so much when we approach everything, whether it's relationship, whether it's family, whether it's friendship, whether it's business, especially finances, everything matters. So it's about leaving no stone unturned, and it's about pushing yourself to the maximum to be the best that you can be in all of those instances with all of those aspects of your life. And let me tell you, I'm not preaching because I'm also talking to myself. I gotta say, Lynn, whenever I do this show with you, it is about self-discovery, because as we talk and unpeel and unravel the things that we discuss, I'm able to find nuggets that can help me throughout the course of life.
0: Well, this is definitely me preaching to myself, for sure. when I say get back to business, I mean Lynn Richardson, too. As a matter of fact, I mean Lynn Richardson. I am the main one who needs to be listening to this message and pulling some things together. So, you know, you talked about everything matters. And I think, you know, for some of us, sometimes that is the thing, that everything matters. And we can find ourselves getting overwhelmed. We can find ourselves getting, caught up in all of the activity of what needs to happen. And really what we need to do is take one thing at a time, one day at a time. I always say the Millionaire's Roundtable, you know, one day at a time, $1 at a time, one dime at a time. And that means you. And so even that, getting back to business and yes, looking at everything that matters. But you cannot build Rome in a day. And the only way to eat an elephant is one bite at a time. And so I think that there are some bites that people want to take. I think that there are some things that people want to do, and they want to get right back down to some basic things. So I'm going to start off with the first one. When I say get back to business, you know, I mean, get back to God, you know, get back to that place, that relationship, get back to communication, get back to trusting him, get back to depending on him. And I know for a show like the Millionaire's Roundtable, maybe that's not the first answer that we're expecting to hear, or maybe that's not the first thing that we want to address or we want to deal with. But, you know, one of my favorite sayings and one of my favorite, you know, what I live my life by is acknowledge him in all your ways and he will direct your path. And so for me, getting back to business definitely means getting back to that space with God. And that for some people, that may be different things. That may not mean going inside the church building every week. That may mean making a decision to go twice a month and then to go online twice a month, or to get up early on a Sunday and church hop. You know, nowadays you can go to church online. You can go to 3 or 4 churches if you want to on a Sunday. So that's what it means to me, to get back to that space, that core, get back to that peace, get back to that joy, get back to the place where you have full control. And the only place you have full control is to fully give it to God, to fully give it to him, and to fully let him take it and take you where it is that you are supposed to be going. So yes, we're getting back to basics. We're getting back to the beginning. We're getting back to who we are. We're getting back to our goals. We're getting back to our joy. And we are going to do it, and we're going to do it today, right now, because the harvest is here. The time is now. And yes, it is the season to win.
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1: 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We have to take a break. 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
3: When you were a little kid and you thought about what you wanted to be, teaching was at the top of your list. 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
1: Welcome back. You're listening to the Millionaires Roundtable. I'm your host, Lynn Richardson, and we are creating millionaires one family at a time, one day at a time, $1 at a time, and one dime at a time. And that means you. Well, well, well, we are back here on the Millionaires Roundtable, and we are getting back to business. MC Light, it's time. It's here. This is our season. And I believe that there is a shift. I believe that this is a new thing for so many reasons. And it's time to get back, you know, to the things that brought us joy. It's time for us to get back to the things that inspired us. And it might even be time to get back to business to figure out what inspires us and what's going to keep us moving and keep us going. So, of course, for me, you know, I said we got to get back to God. What else do we need to get back to?
23: Well, you know, what's interesting is just listening to you talk. I think stepping into this new year, there are so many distractions, and so there's going to have to be a concerted effort in getting back to anything that felt good, you know, anything that God gave you that you have forgotten that you have. And that means really being able to shut out all of the noise to get back to what is your root, your foundation of who it is that you are. And so we have a list of items here that when you think of getting back to business, I feel like, you know, this list can help us sort of navigate our way back to what feels good. I think everybody understands the difference. You know, I think we're old enough now, your audience, your listenership, knows what feels good and what doesn't. And it's all about moving towards what naturally feels good that God has given us access to. And so on the road to that, I would say number one is all about setting clear goals, clear intentions, and knowing what works for you and what doesn't. Gone is 2024 and all of the years prior, where you weren't clear about what it is that makes you tick. What makes you happier? What makes you feel better? What makes you feel great about yourself is being able to key into those things so that you can enhance them and do that more often. If it's sitting in quiet, you know, a lot of times, Lynn, people end up in relationships with people who do the thing that doesn't go well with your temperament. Let's just take, for instance, you have two people who have happily joined together. And one likes to sleep with the TV on, and the other one doesn't. The other one goes to sleep much more peacefully with the TV off. Same thing with music, same thing with news. You know, there are things where you must find compromises, but not give up the things that matter to you. And if that's silence, or if this is the opposite side of the coin, if that's music, if we're talking about a business and how it is that two people work together. Some people like to work at the top of the morning. Some people like to work in the afternoon. It's all about figuring out what it is that works best for yourself. And in that, setting clear intentions. Is this making sense?
1: Yeah, it makes a lot of sense. And then I think also with that, like it's, so setting clear intentions, what do you want? And I'm just going to give some examples. Do you want another job this year? Not necessarily getting rid of the one you have, but do you want an additional job? Do you want to make some extra money? Do you want to travel more? Do you want to spend less? Do you want to, whatever those intentions are. But I also think it's about understanding what new things make you tick. You know, there used to be a time when I got up every morning about 3 o'clock in the morning and I would watch, you know, all of the stock market shows and I'd be bouncing around the house like literally like it's 2 o'clock in the afternoon and getting coffee and setting up my day or going to my computer. And that made me tick at that time. But now I don't want to move. Out when I wake up, and even I, you know, I still wake up early, but I don't want to move. I want to enjoy the peace and the quiet and just being able to lie there and do nothing. And what I am also learning, because for some people, they think that's insomnia. They think they can't go to sleep. And I just think if you can't go to sleep, you're not sleepy. So for me, yeah, if you can't go to sleep, then you're not sleepy. Like do something. I don't know. Create a business. Start something. Go add something up. Multiply and divide. I don't know what to tell you. But you're not sleepy if you, not sleep. So I look at that time, and it doesn't have to be busy time in the way that I used to have that busy time. That is time for me to literally just sit there with my own thoughts. And not be rattled by a busy day with communications and text messages and emails coming and things I have to deliver and give to people and responsibilities that I have. Although I'm grateful for those responsibilities, I'm happy in this time and in this season. Now, I don't know what's going to happen 3 months from now. I may decide I don't want to wake up that early at all. And wake up a little bit later and get moving right away. But when you talk about setting intentions and knowing what makes you tick, like, I just think it's important for us to, I agree with you 100%. I shouldn't, and it's not a but at all. I think that you are right on point. And I think that we have to be aware when those things are changing.
23: You know, it's interesting, as you were tapering off of what it is that you just shared, I thought about if you do not really get in touch with what it is that you need and be specific with setting clear intentions, you wind up wearing a mask.
1: Ooh!
23: You wind up wearing a mask for people because you're pretending as if you're enjoying things that you're not enjoying.
1: Wow. That's huge. That is huge. You wind up wearing a mask. Wow. And sometimes you probably wind up wearing a mask for yourself. You know, this isn't not knowing who you are. And let me tell you, here are a couple clues to figure out if you are wearing a mask. If you just cannot find any happiness or peace or contentment in what it is that you're doing. You know, and I'm going to give you an example. There are times, and I think we've all gone through this, when I make a commitment or I tell somebody I'm going to do something, I'm going to go somewhere, I'm going to show up, I'm going to come to the event, but I really don't want to do that. At the time that I said it, it sounded like a good idea, but the more I think about it and the more I think about what I want to be intentional about in this moment or the next, I don't want to do that anymore. Mm-hmm. And it's okay to say, you know what? I've had a change of heart. I'm not going to make it. I've got some other priorities, whatever it is. But I think when we talk about getting back to business, and that's what we're talking about, get back to business, get back to who you are, and do not be afraid of what it is that you discover. Do not be afraid of the new thing that makes you move or tick or go or flow. Don't be afraid of those things. Why? Because the harvest is here and the time is now, and it is the season to win today. We just have to put our minds to it and make it happen.
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1: 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We have to take a break. We'll be right back. WVON.
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1: Welcome back. You're listening to the Millionaires Roundtable. I'm your host, Lynn Richardson, and we are creating millionaires one family at a time, one day at a time, $1 at a time, and one dime at a time, and that means you. Well, well, well, yes, we are here on the Millionaires Roundtable, and it is time to get back to business, back to your goals, back to your dreams, back to what makes you tick. Back to your peace of mind, back to your joy, back to your harmony, back to your career, your mission, your goals, back to family, and back to what it is that you need to be the best you that you can be, not just because you want to thrive in 2025, but because no matter what day of the year it is, whether it's the first day of a new month, the first day of a new week, we always have an opportunity to get it going again. And you know, like, this is just so timely because as I was saying in the last segment, there are mornings where I wake up, but I don't want to move around yet. I really want to just sit in the peace. And if I think about that too long, then I don't want to do anything at all. And it was good to get up and then get moving, because then it showed me, yes, there is something I want to do. I want to get back to this radio show. I want to get back to communicating with people. I want to get back to motivating and helping folks, including myself, get that next thing. So what do we need to get back to?
20: You know, that's interesting that you said that, because sometimes all you have to do is start moving. You know, that's also what we've learned throughout life, is that we may not know what is coming, but if you get up and you prepare for the moment, it actually moves the moment closer to you, because you're getting ready for it. Because that's how God works. You take the first step and he's going to do all, be all, and give you the last. And so it's interesting to say that you're getting back to everything. That's another thing that being on vacation, quote unquote, or having time off, or the holidays coming in, is it forces people to take a rest. Because even if they want to keep working, who they working with? Nobody wants to work through the holiday. Everybody wants to take that time off to be with their family and their loved ones, or just do nothing, or sleep, or read, or watch movies, or whatever it is that they allow themselves to do for the time off. But I think what also happens is it can kickstart us. We use this time to, you know, to sort of rest, but then when the new year kicks in, boom, we are off and running with all of these great possibilities and all of the things that we thought that we, you know, we couldn't get done. Now we can. And so I also want the audience to know that when we speak of a relationship, you can take the same precepts of what it is that we're speaking about and use them throughout any aspect of your life. So if we say adapt to the changes, there are many people who are stepping into this 2025 having lost someone, Lynn.
0: Yeah.
20: There are many people who have gone through a divorce the end of 2024, and now they're stepping into 2025 single. There are many people who decided to get married in 2024, and now they're stepping into 2025 a husband or a wife or a mother or a father, uncle, aunt, all of it. I think it's really important to adapt to the changes. Those are the things that are going to help you navigate this new way of being. And people have started new businesses, right? So it goes the gamut across, you know, life circumstances. Being able to adapt to the change is going to be what sort of dictates your level of success.
0: Yep. Yep. That is, let me tell you, pivoting. I think we learned that just such a great, great, great thing to recap. What we learned during the pandemic is that things were one way one day, and they were an entirely different way the next day. And, you know, sometimes that happened multiple days or weeks or months or seasons where you were doing it one way, and now we have to do it another way. And pivoting is, you know, what is absolutely positively necessary. And it doesn't mean abandoning your goals. It just means adjusting in that moment and in that time so that you can more freely achieve that goal. You know, sometimes we stay stuck to a way of getting something because we're committed to it. We created it. But that's not getting us to the goal. We've got to figure something else out. If you're trying to save your money and you just absolutely cannot do it, then you probably need to leave your debit card at home. Period. You probably do not need to walk around with that thing. You need to only walk around with the amount of money that you know you're going to need for that day, for, you know, gas or food or things like that. Or if you know that you cannot save any money and you want to, you know, you're tempted to go have lunch with all your coworkers and colleagues, leave everything at home. You know, we tend to think that, oh, well, we're just stuck. No, get rid of Apple Pay on your phone. Get rid of some of these things that are not serving you so that you can do the things that you need to do to get where it is that you're trying to go. Because if you stop fighting for what you want, then what you don't want will take over. And then you have to fight that. So we got to get back to business and get back to our own internal power. And sometimes that means having an accountability partner. Sometimes that means, you know, you are my accountability partner for so many reasons. Like, and we'll talk about that as we're getting back to business, because the harvest is here. The time is now. It's our season to win.
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0: 2025. This is an experience you won't want to miss. Hey, now you're on the Millionaires Roundtable, and it is time to get back to business, back to our dreams, back to our goals, back to the things that are going to help us thrive. Yes, in 2025, no matter what day it is, whether it's the first day of the month, the week, the year, there's always an opportunity to get back to the things that are going to keep us moving. MC Light, you are here with me. I'm so just happy that we're having this discussion because it's, you know, many, many things are coming to mind for me in terms of the things that we want to get back to. And when we talked about getting back to business, you had some, you know, really interesting, you know, things to add to this. You talked about setting clear goals. You talked about adapting to market changes. What else do we need to get back to?
1: Glenn, a financial health check.
0: Yep.
1: That's what it's about. It's about highlighting the significance of reviewing financial statements and having a budget and cash flow and all of the things that are going to make you powerful, whether it's just your family or your business or both.
0: Yes. Yeah, I think that financial checklist is, I mean, really doesn't matter where you are, but certainly if you have had any difficulty with your finances in 2020, any year since, you know, things just started going crazy, you know, did they take a carton of eggs is like $6, $7? Like, when did eggs get to be $7? Like, come on. What is happening here? What happened to the chickens and what are they hatching now? Like, really? Like, come on. But, you know, it's hit people in one way or the other, whether that be, you know, taking a pay cut at their jobs or whether it's the pay cut that comes naturally with the higher cost of living for everything from rent. You know, there are people who are still trying to figure out how they can live, you know, independently on their own. Some of these high cost areas make it almost impossible for a person who's working a regular job to have a place to live. So that means you may have to think about, you know, rooming with someone or partnering with someone or going back home or whatever it is. You know, I've often said it would have only taken me 2 seconds to blink and go live back with Grandma B if I had to during a season where the money was not adding up. Gone are the days, and I just want to say this to people, of you trying to stretch and make money fit a hand in the glove is too small. If it's not working for you, it is not going to change with no action. There has to be some action in order to make that money and to get that budget to fit. And it might mean you need to change your mind. You might need to change the school. You might need to change the people that you hang out with. When I started to change my finances, like, I had to find new friends because the people I want to hang out with were always spending money and I didn't have a lot of money to spend like that. Now, it doesn't mean we ended the relationship completely, but it certainly meant I wasn't going to be in the same group moving all the time because I just didn't have it.
1: That makes sense. And you know what? I think all of what it is that we're talking about is just a come to Jesus moment in terms of what are you going to do? This is an action. And just like I said earlier, I'm talking to myself. I can have a whole lot of ideas, but if I'm not doing what it takes to make them come to fruition from start to finish, from A to Z, Alpha to Omega, then I might as well just sit it out. And so this year is about noting what it is, getting clarity, making a plan, and then activating that plan. And so a financial health check is what we all need. You know, it's all about adulting. And that is one area where you do not want to leave. You don't want to leave it unattended because it will handle you if you don't handle it. Okay, so Lynn, our next point is embracing technology. And I know you have definitely got a problem with AI.
0: Well, hold on. Don't put it like that. Don't throw me under the bus so fast. Hold on. Okay. I am getting it and learning it and understanding what is good and what isn't, and what's going to move and what's going to make me tick and what's going to make me flow. But guess what? The harvest is here. The time is now. It's our season to win. Don't turn that dial. We have to take a break. We'll be right back. WVON.
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0: Welcome back. You're listening to the Millionaires Roundtable. I'm your host, Lynn Richardson, and we are creating millionaires one family at a time, one day at a time, $1 at a time, and one dime at a time, and that means you. Yes, yes, yes. We're here on the Millionaires Roundtable, and we're getting back to business, although MC Light tried to throw a little shade at me right before the break about AI.
1: Oh, my God. No shade. It's just that, you know what? I really want people, because you're not the only one. There are so many people, like, really concerned that AI is just not the way to go. But the truth is, there's so many variations of AI. Yes, there are some, in some ways, it is bad. When someone, you know, can pick up the phone and hear a message from their daughter that they need money and they're stranded and it really not be them, that is evil AI. Okay, that's AI being used in the most malintended way possible. However, there are ways that AI can help us. And, you know, I once heard it said that the more equipped you become with AI, the better off you will be in the years to come. Because really, it's about using AI to help you. And you can be in the same field with others. And if they're using AI,

0: They're either going to be finished their work earlier, which then leaves them time to be with their families or to vacation or to do the things that they really want to do outside of just working. And can you imagine if you're in a competitive space in that area of work, you're still sitting behind your desk trying to get it done. And someone who really took advantage of AI in a positive way is done with their work 10 times faster, at some point even 100 times faster. So I would just say with number four, being able to embrace technology and use it for what it is that you want to use it for, leveraging the technology and the digital tools that have been made available in your workplace that will support what it is that you're doing. And I really believe that within AI, there is some sort of technology that could be beneficial for everybody.
1: Yeah, I mean, I have some thoughts about it because I'm understanding and learning of situations where people are able to use AI to write a paper. Is that what we're supposed to be using it for? If you're supposed to write a paper, shouldn't you write that paper?
0: Yeah, no.
1: Shouldn't
0: no,
1: you?
0: I agree with you. I agree with you. No, it should not be used to do the things that are required for you to really do, for you to learn. I mean, in the end, you're only cheating yourself when you use AI in those in that capacity. However, there are many other, you know, ways. And I think the interesting thing about it is there's so much AI that people are using it and not even really understanding that that's what it is.
1: Yes, I definitely think that there are so many things that are happening now, even just doing your regular banking, that are AI influenced and some other things. But yes, I agree. Technology can be a friend, but it also should not replace all of our brain power, because if you're going to get back to business, you got to have something to work with. OK, the harvest is here. The time is now. And yes, it is our season to win.
2: Are you looking to connect with like-minded business partners and professionals? 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

0: 2025. This is an experience you won't want to miss.
1: Yes, we're here on the Millionaires Roundtable, and it is time for us to get back to business. Yes, back to business. Just roll up our sleeves and let's do it together. MC Light, thank you so much for helping us with all of these pieces of this back to business puzzle. You have been talking about not just the things that we need from a financial perspective, but you know, really taking some accountability and understanding how to pivot and understanding the world that we're living in and how to keep moving in it and flowing with it. So this is good. So we need to get back to business. Can you give us something else we need to get back to business on?
2: Absolutely. There's quite a few things here on this list. And, you know, one of them is being able to check in with yourself, you know, your mental health, but also those around you. So if it's in the workplace, yes, you want your workplace, a positive culture to take place with your employees. And if we switch it over and we talk about home, you want your kids, you know, now with the advent of the internet, there's so much communicating being done with your children and others. So I think at some point that needs to be intercepted, and you need to get your children to talk to you. And perhaps you're one of those parents and it's great. Your communication level may be awesome with the people that you gave life to. But in some cases, people are working hard. Kids are attending.

0: I know it's so easy for the time to fly by and kids are playing video games and you're happy to be off from work, but I do think there needs to be some designated time to level set.
1: Well, that if that ain't getting back to business, I don't know what is. And that is mm-hmm. getting back to talking to each other, getting back to hearing the concerns. You know, it's so interesting every time we sit and we have a conversation with all of my daughters because, you know, they're scattered and adults and, you know, living in different parts of the country and what have you. But when we get together, it is just amazing to me what I'm hearing them say. And it's like it's almost like we're watching TV. It's like they are, you know, really, really something. And of course, I have those individual conversations, but it's always nice to see everybody come together and to see what the collective has to say about a matter and to hear different opinions and to, you know, consider new ways to look at a thing, to look at a problem, to address something that's happening over, you know, in the world or right here in our own homes. So, yes, everybody, we got to get back to business. We got to get back to basics. We got to get back to our hearts. We got to get back to what's important. We've got to get back to it. So we're going to have to do this again. Why? Because the harvest is here. The time is now. It's our season to win.
2: 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It's WVON, 1690 AM, the talk of Chicago, the voice of the nation, our favorite radio station. 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Guess what? I'll talk to you next time. Bye-bye.

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0: 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Hughley Show. And we're back.
2: My name is D.L.
3: What did you set this on, hell?
2: You gotta make her say my name one time here.

0: big shout out to everybody who came out to Cobb's Comedy Club in San Francisco this Friday. I got a lot of work this week. I'll be at the Boule for the AKAs this Wednesday, and then Thursday I'll be at a casino, and then Friday and Saturday I'll be at Nate's Super Funny Comedy Club in Tacoma.
1: Just so be on your best behavior for the AKAs.
0: I'm never.
1: Okay? We don't need anything else trending.
0: I'll be on my worst behavior. I promise I'll be on my worst behavior.
1: I believe you.
0: I gotta say this. So San Francisco, as you know, has always been one of my very favorite cities in the country. It's definitely in my top five. But it had been, you know, it's a bit of a challenge when you go because, you know, it's. But this time, Skip, when I tell you, this city was booming.
2: Right.
0: It was all the restaurants were closed. Like people walking down the street. I hadn't seen it this way in probably since before the pandemic. And I didn't see. I walked and stayed in the city. I couldn't have saw more than one or two homeless people. I don't know what they did with them. But then I Googled where was San Francisco was going on. Was it booming? And they were saying that all the AIs, you know, the companies, the tech companies that just left, that left, came back. And so all the AI is driving this boom. And there's a big precipitous drop in crime and homelessness. So all the things that make, you know, that people were complaining about the city kind of just went away. And now houses are up 15%. AI is on a hiring. And you know what I saw that I hadn't seen ever because I've been going there?
2: What's that?
0: I saw so many black people, particularly black women in tech. And they said one of the things that is happening is all of these, you know, a lot of these qualified women who've lost their jobs because of DEI and all these things, what they've done is gone back to school and getting degrees in tech.
2: Guess your My Computer Career commercial's been working.
0: It is because, and if you'll notice, isn't it ironic that the states that Trump has an aversion to are flourishing? Like, everybody talks bad about New York. New York is booming. But the states that are lockstep with Trump are not. Look at, like, CNBC came out with the article of the 10 states, worst states to live in. And those states have legislated themselves into that position. You know, taking some of the positions they've taken as far as reproduction rights, as far as voters, you know, as employee rights, as far as health care, they've legislated themselves to that situation. Everything, the future is happening in the tech industry. And all the tech comes from somewhere. You know what they build in those places like that? What they build in places like that is not the future. They build data centers. They build fulfillment centers. Isn't it ironic that the places that they put fulfillment centers in, are the places where the people are most unfulfilled? That's ironic to me.
2: That's ironic.
0: Happy birthday to Ben Simmons. Happy birthday to Giselle Bunsen. Happy birthday to Sandra Oh and her sister, damn. That's her. Happy birthday to Ray Allen. Happy birthday to Carlos Santana. Remember with Jasmine, he was like, how's your heart? How's your heart?
1: Yes.
0: You could tell he's a
1: grounded person.
0: Yeah, like a Svengali type dude.
1: Yeah.
0: Happy birthday to Omar Epps. Happy birthday to Steven Adams. Happy birthday to Dwight Powell. Happy birthday to Cool G Rap. Happy birthday to Paige Hurd from Everybody Hates Chris. Happy birthday to Julianne Hough from Dancing with the Stars. Happy birthday to Pop Smoke. Of course, that's Possumus. Happy birthday to Natalie Wood. Also Possumus. Happy birthday to Billy Mays, the OxyClean guy. We got a great show lined up for you. Of course, we got 90 seconds of 90 hits with DJ Lucci. I, of course, will have a little note from the GED section, plus a jazz report on the D.O. Hughley Show.
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0: Tick-tock, tick-tock. We're 98 days away from the One Voyage Cruise, and I can hardly wait. You got T.I., Keith Sweat, Eric Benet, Karen White, Rick Ross, King George, and, of course, added recently Dave Hollister. We got a sail-away party with the legendary Kid Capri, and, of course, my brothers Anthony Anderson and Sid the Entertainer that are going to be there. 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It's starting at $1,700 per person. 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Hit OV2026.com or 214-495-1963. I know you got weekend withdrawal. Like I said, we'll call it Monday around these parts. We're helping you out right now with the 90 minutes, 90 seconds, and 90 hits with DJ Lucci.
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11: 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It seems big, Joe.
10: It seems big.
11: Well, they built that pipeline thing. That's pretty big.
10: No. I'm sorry. I can't help.
11: Wait, Joe.
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0: 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That's 1-877-242-2426. Yeah, thanks for listening. It's the DL Hughley Show. And we're back.
1: So the whereabouts of Mitch McConnell and the certainty of whether he is alive or dead are still in doubt. The governor, Beshear, has said that he's heard from at least two reliable sources he's dead. The easiest thing in the world to prove is that you're alive. The easiest thing in the world to prove is that you're alive. A picture doesn't have to do it. And if there's still doubt, you could obviously do something about it. One of two things is obviously true. Either, in fact, Mitch McConnell is gone on to glory, or he is so incapacitated that he can't do his job. But either way, he is not capable of serving his term. He's not capable of being a senator right now. Nothing is more quintessentially MAGA than this. Nothing. Nothing is more quintessentially a MAGA than pretending like everything's okay, pretending like you're still viable, not to serve the people, but to hold on to power. Nothing is more MAGA than that. The fact that we don't know if you're dead or alive, the fact that we don't know if you're viable or not, but everybody pretends like everything's okay. Is it for the benefit of the people? Certainly not for the benefit of the people of Kentucky. Certainly not for the benefit of the people of the United States. It is for power. They want to hold on to power so bad that they will do almost anything, including pretending somebody can still do the job. Who does that serve? Who is that for? That is for them. And nothing is more quintessentially MAGA than to pretend like everything's okay while you're dead, while things aren't working, while things are incapable of working. Nothing is more MAGA than to pretend like you're alive and you're not. That's a little note from the GED section. It's the DL Hughley Show.
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0: She's jazz. She's smart. It's the Jazzy Report on the DL Hughley Show.
3: Millions of people have lost access to SNAP payments following an overhaul of the program that is so sweeping it has led to warnings that many more claimants could lose access and some states could leave the program altogether. The number of people receiving SNAP has fallen by more than 4 million since Trump signed the One Big Beautiful Bill into law back in 2025. It's the fastest rate of decrease in nearly three decades.
1: So it ain't working.
3: It ain't working.
1: What is working? War ain't working. Two American service people have lost their lives. I think one is from Texas, a little Latin kid from Texas. And the thing that I was reading an article in the LA Times, and it's talk about this. All this talk about a full scale war can't happen because we don't have the munitions to do it anyway. This dude, name me a thing that he's done this worked. One.
4: Fooled a lot of people.
1: Yeah.
3: Yeah.
1: Yeah. So, you know, it's a podcast called Unnecessary Conversation. And it's two people. One little girl, it's a brother and a sister and a mother and a father. And they do this conversation. And they are obviously a progressive or liberal. And the parents are staunch Trump supporters. And let me tell you something. I used to couldn't stand, like, I think they're the worst white people in the world. But then when the husband was sick or not being on the show, you see that the mother is starting to become human. Like, she thinks MAGA, she thinks that I should be abolished. She thinks that Trump misled them. Like, but it's clearly because I guess he's having some kind of health problem, because they were talking about him being in the hospital. And isn't it ironic that just being away, her wife being away from that old guy, from her husband, is making her more human and more reasonable and more human?
3: I could see it.
1: So I'm telling you, this is not to be mean. He's like a 70-some-year-old white guy. When those go, I think the world gets a lot better. I know your papa. I get it. I get it. You'll be saved, but the world will be better. You'll be sad, but the world is better. We'll be better.
4: Yep.
1: So this is interesting. So there is here's a little bit of the audio.
5: Baby, I'm going out of town with my girls for the weekend. Can you keep the kids?
6: I'll keep my kids, but you got to take your son to his dad's house or to your mom's. 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
6: I meant what I said.
1: So what do you think? 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
1: You know what? You got some balls asking me to do it. You got some balls asking me to watch your side, baby. You must be crazy.
3: I disagree with you.
1: I know you do. You must be outside your mind if you say, baby, I want to go on a trip and, you know, I ain't going to watch the... I want you to watch the evidence of my affair while I go away. Mm. That's what I want you to do.
7: Yeah.
1: No.
7: The byproduct of the last.
1: No. I want you to watch the last time I went on a girl... The result of the last time I went on a trip. I want you to do that again. 877-242-2426. We're getting to your calls. It is the D.O. Hughley Show.
7: Told you I'd bring you something back.
1: Yeah.
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5: Baby, I'm going out of town with my girls for the weekend. Can you keep the kids?
6: I'll keep my kids, but you got to take your son to his dad's house or to your mom's. I'm not taking care of a child that's not mine.
5: Are you serious right now?
6: You had that child outside of this marriage. That's your problem, not mine.
5: Wow.
6: I meant what I said.
1: Do you think he was wrong? We're going to go to a social media platform.
9: So we got Robert from Manhattan, and Robert said, yes, he was wrong.
1: Yeah. She was wrong too, though.
4: She was wrong too.
1: Yeah, I mean, like, I'll take my wrong, you take your wrong. We'll see what that. But it all results.
4: Let's see where we end up.
1: Yeah, it all results in this baby not staying with me. That's
4: correct.
1: What it does.
4: Yeah, perhaps
7: two wrongs don't make a right.
1: Yeah, and you know what? Right now, you better find a babysitter. if it's of an age where you got to actually babysit it, then the affair wasn't that long ago.
7: Yeah.
4: Well,
1: and he didn't.
4: Nine and under, yeah.
1: Yeah, it didn't. Nobody, I mean, obviously you're not. It isn't, you know, you don't want the kid to suffer. So, you know, the kid didn't do anything wrong. You know what I'm saying?
4: Somebody got to watch the baby.
1: Somebody got to watch the baby. It ain't going to be me. Mm. And I'm just saying, I don't want to. I don't even want you. First off, you're a ballsy ass broad to ask me that.
4: That's true.
1: You are really, I mean, even on Fences.
4: Denzel brought that baby home.
1: Yeah, but the lady had to die before she would take that baby.
4: That's true. I give you that.
1: I mean, I'm not, and you know what? I'm not saying that eventually, obviously, I have benefited from a dude who wasn't my father standing in the gap. But I've repaid that man. I scrubbed the Hughley name. I come.
7: Here we go, ladies and gentlemen.
1: Yeah, right. Man, I fixed it up.
4: Yeah.
1: Have you seen the other Hughleys? Come on now.
4: I mean, we could wax on and on about that.
1: Somebody
4: or
1: did.
4: We could just move on.
1: Yeah, we could. And maybe we are.
4: Maybe we are.
1: You know, I'm trying to get it together. But he ain't leaving this evidence
4: baby
1: of your infidelity with me. You ain't going to do it.
4: I get you.
1: Right. While you go off on the trip and have fun.
4: Yeah.
1: Oh, no. No. Give us a call. Let us know what you think. 877-242-2426. We'll get to your calls in a bit. It's the D.L. 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
4: Baby, I'm going out of town with my girls for the weekend. Can you keep the kids?
5: I'll keep my kids, but you got to take your son to his dad's house or to your mom's. I'm not taking care of a child that's not mine.
4: Are you serious right now?
5: You had that child outside of this marriage. That's your problem, not mine.
4: Wow.
5: I meant what I said.
3: Yeah, here you go. A woman, you know, obviously, her baby's on the side. It was cool. And she wants to go on a girls' trip. But you know what? And she wants him to watch the evidence of her.
6: Yeah.
7: Or less.
3: What I would do while she was gone, I would watch him.
6: You would?
3: And then I would take them all to get tested to make sure.
6: Well, you already know the baby ain't yours.
3: I'm talking about, no, that would be the pretext. I would take them all to get tested. I mean, you do it once, you might do it again. I don't know. I would use that as an opportune time. I would keep myself hardy until freedom is opportune.
6: Oh, God. Okay.
7: Boy.
3: Would you do it, Junius? Could you see yourself doing it?
7: Not really, because, I mean, that means she'd have to circumvent mama, best friend. I mean, there's a lot of people that could she could have asked.
3: That people probably really like the baby.
7: You know, so why has it come to me?
3: Yeah.
7: Unless, you got an ulterior motive for that.
3: People that really like the baby might want to watch it.
7: Exactly.
3: Yeah. I mean, it ain't his fault, obviously.
6: Like the real baby daddy.
3: Right, he
6: yeah. Where is he?
3: And had that chip in, too.
6: Yeah.
7: He going on the trip. That would be hard.
3: And Gene, is one thing I would say. You're a good, reasonable man. You're a good man.
7: Well, thank you. And
3: good folks.
7: I value that. And honestly, I would. But I mean, this don't make sense to me.
3: No.
7: I mean, there's a whole lot.
3: You got to bypass a whole litany of people who really give a damn about this baby. It ain't me.
6: To get to me.
3: It ain't me.
6: Because I would imagine she probably felt something like, ooh, I got to go ask him.
8: Yeah, this I really want to go to Vegas.
6: Yeah.
3: Yikes. Ooh, Miami.
6: That's hard.
7: He ain't even getting up and get them numbers.
6: Yeah, it's gonna be rough.
3: Yeah, yeah.
7: No, thank you.
3: Yeah, where's the baby? I don't know.
7: You left.
6: Check outside.
3: I don't know. I don't know.
6: Look around back.
3: If I was you, I would alert Amber. That's what I would do.
7: Oh man, I left the back door open too.
3: Oh my goodness. No, because that's wrong. I don't want you to.
6: Yeah, you don't want to do that. You can't mistreat the baby.
3: I know. No. And that's why I wish
6: they
3: leave him
6: ask
3: here.
6: To be here.
3: Nope, you're right. And I ain't asking him to be here either.
7: Yeah, for real.
3: Now, that's
7: while you go have fun.
3: Yeah, hell no. I could see if it was an emergency, maybe.
6: What would constitute an emergency? Like hospital visit?
3: No, well, it would depend on what kind of hospital. But if you're just going for a routine surgery, you could take that baby with you now. If it's like, you know what I mean?
6: For a routine surgery? Who's going to watch the baby while you're under propofol?
3: That's what they have a waiting room for.
6: So the baby going to wait alone.
3: As soon as your mama wakes up from this nap.
6: Push this baby in her lap.
7: Like that's if you had a relative or your mama or somebody was sick and you had to go visit them really quick. And
3: right.
7: Maybe I'd step on in.
3: Nah, not that. That wouldn't constitute.
6: Yeah, I was gonna say
3: that wouldn't. Maybe if it were. Well, I'm having a trouble coming up with a scenario that
6: I'm sure you are.
3: But I'm sure there's one that exists.
6: Yeah.
3: 877-242-2426. We'll get to your calls in a bit. It's the D.L. Hughley Show.
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3: So the question we're asking, ladies and gentlemen, so what do you think, Jasmine? She asked him to watch the product of her infidelity while she goes off. And he like I watch my babies, that the ones I've gotten checked, but
7: the bona fide.
3: But these no. Baby.
6: I mean, I understand how the sentiment could be such that I don't want to do it, but
3: you decided to say
6: I feel like it's the babies.
3: Yeah,
6: you can't watch some and not watch all.
3: Yeah, well, I mean, I can show you.
6: It is interesting though that she wants to go on a trip when. Perhaps spending some alone time or with her girlfriends is probably what got her the baby in the first place.
3: Yeah,
6: I don't know. But I don't know. I think I would just watch the kids.
3: Yeah.
6: Just watch them. Go on.
7: Bless your heart.
6: You could be mad at her, but don't be mad at the kid.
3: I'm not doing it. I'm really not. I'm not feeling ready to do it. And
7: I gotta go to work. I can't.
3: You got some balls ever asked me to do it. Now, you know, honestly, and I think I speak. I had a hard time watching my biological kids. You know, just on the spur of the moment. You know what I mean?
6: On the spur of the moment,
7: so had to make a reservation.
6: What the hell?
3: You know
6: on
3: what
6: the
3: mean?
6: Spur of a moment.
3: You know what I mean?
6: Yeah, we told you last week about this weekend.
3: Well, I like to go to dinner with my friend. Wait, hey. Hey, whoa.
6: What are we doing here? Hey, what are we doing?
7: It's not on my calendar.
3: I was an excellent babysitter.
6: Mm-hmm.
3: And dependable, too.
6: Mm-hmm. Anytime you brag about something, a lot.
3: No, not bragging. Let's see, you got to understand. See, you never see my side. I was
6: I
3: the only one
6: side.
3: Working. I would be exhausted.
6: Yeah, no, I get
3: the
6: you.
3: The only one.
6: Yeah. Bless
3: and I
6: heart.
3: Wasn't need then.
6: Yeah.
3: I was just a dude hustling.
7: Yeah.
3: And I would come home.
6: No, I get you.
3: You know what I'm saying?
6: That's different.
3: You know what I mean?
7: Well,
6: yeah,
7: this
6: I do.
7: Whole thing is different because you
3: I'm
7: wouldn't have
3: with them all the time. You know what? I'm gone, so you can't be with them all the time.
6: That's
3: now
6: true.
3: You know what you could do. You
6: what
3: could get
6: do?
3: Yeah, you could get a job.
6: Oh.
7: Yeah. A babysitter.
3: You
7: a
3: could
7: one.
3: Do that.
6: I'd rather stay home with the kids.
3: There you go, then let's not there you go. You could do that.
6: With my feet just kicking and swaying.
3: Yeah, I need some adult company. You know where they got adult company at?
6: Yeah.
3: Work.
7: Yeah.
6: No, but I can see that too.
3: They got.
6: After a while.
3: Yeah, no, I get it.
7: You know? But you don't get a babysitter all weekend. You get a babysitter for one day or, you know, for a night on the town. But not for 3 days.
3: Well, you don't. No. You don't need a night on the town.
6: You don't?
3: You ain't working.
6: Oh, you still need a night on the town.
7: As long as you interview
3: me. Oh, my goodness.
6: I think you still need a night on the town.
3: Give us a call. Let us know what you think. 877-242-2426. We'll get to your calls in a bit. 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
3: So a woman asked a man to watch the very show. Listen to it.
4: Baby, I'm going out of town with my girls for the weekend. Can you keep the kids?
5: I'll keep my kids, but you got to take your son to his dad's house or to your mom's. I'm not taking care of a child that's not mine.
4: Are you serious right now?
5: You had that child outside of this marriage. That's your problem, not mine.
4: Wow.
5: I meant what I said.
3: Was he wrong? I was going to the Capones.
6: Well, I think that he's wrong. I think that if you marry a woman, you're supposed to accept her and her kids, regardless of where they come. You know, they hurt. You love her. You got to love her. So I think he's wrong.
7: The gentleman said that the baby was born outside of their marriage. He had a choice to leave the marriage. When he decided to stay, he accepted the child. So if he accepted the child, that means he accepted the conditions that come with that child. He had that choice to leave the marriage and take his kids with him and let her take her kid to his farm. So, no, he is wrong. He should watch that child. He made the choice to stay in the marriage.
8: I'm just wondering why he's still there. I won't be there. She wouldn't be able to ask me that question. That's a crazy thing to do. Marry, have a baby, outside of the wedding, outside of the marriage, I'm sorry. I wouldn't be there. Just like that, I wouldn't be there. You had a baby out of our wedding. No, I wouldn't be there.
9: If he has forgiven that wife, then he needs to accept the baby. If he hasn't forgiven her, then he needs to let her go. He shouldn't treat the child like that. Again, his wife was hurt. She the one that did it, that hurt him. So if he can accept her still, then accept her child and keep her baby. Because that baby is innocent. The baby didn't do nothing. The woman did the problem. So again, if he can accept her and be stay married to her, then accept the baby and take care of the baby. That child will have problems. You don't do that. I know somebody like that. And guess what? That child wind up taking care of that person who, the father, but he won't have to accept the baby. And that child wind up being the best thing for him, better than his own kid. So again, that's what he needed to do.
10: My kid's mother wanted to go over to Atlantic City to watch Tyson and Holyfield fight. And I just had him be sitting up there. She asked me to watch the kids. And I said, hell no. You take the with you.
11: I'm with the husband. She didn't need his help when she conceived that baby, so don't ask. Take him to his own daddy. That's wrong. I mean, how hurtful is that for that man to have to look into that child's face every day and knowing that's not his baby?
3: Give us a call. 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
3: So a woman asked her husband to watch her baby from her. Sort of the favor, but like, hell no. So what do you think?
4: Baby, I'm going out of town with my girls for the weekend. Can you keep the kids?
5: I'll keep my kids, but you got to take your son to his dad's house or to your mom's. I'm not taking care of a child that's not mine.
4: Are you serious right now?
5: You had that child outside of this marriage. That's your problem, not mine.
4: Wow.
5: I meant what I said.
3: We're going to the phone.
13: It all depends. Now, he's not wrong if they're married and they don't have no kids and she had one on him, then no, I'm not watching. He shouldn't have to watch, but they have other kids and that happened technically by law that is still his child. So it's like a yes and no ordeal. If they don't have any kids and this baby come along, then no, you find your own babysitter. But if there's other kids involved, like they need to be with their sibling, why can't you?
14: Yeah, I mean, my whole thing is this. If he stayed with her, don't let me to get bad now. You know what I'm saying? Trying to put your foot down like you just should have done a long time ago and just miss that. But no, you still to stay with her. So go ahead and give her that little support that she needs. You know what I'm saying? Like, that's crazy.
15: Well, I can't speak on their situation personally, but my experience is there's always been a double standard between men and women. Men can have outside babies on their wives, and their wives are expected to accept this child into the household and into the family. But when it comes to a man, it's always a different situation. He can't accept the things that he expects women to accept.
16: I just want to say it's 2026.
1: And it's sad that the level of disrespect that's in our black family. And this is a question that is self-explanatory. Anyone that has, anyone that's grown, know the answer already to this question right here. But we are still, as a race of people, we are still entertaining this type of stuff. How can we ever go forward and come out of the rut that we're in? I just don't understand it.
16: She has some nerve even asking the man to watch her outside kid, but it was good of him to still be with her after she's had an outside kid. But women kill me as soon as they have all these children. Now they want to go out of town and have another life. Get through with your kids. Take time with them and do what you need to do for them. And once you get finished with those kids, then you can go out and have another life. But stay home and keep your own kids.
17: Oh, yes. Hell, yes, he's wrong. If it was such a problem for her to get pregnant during the marriage, why did he stay in the marriage? So, yes, he's wrong.
18: He is absolutely wrong. He should have stayed and left them out of the marriage, left the marriage and everything else if he was going to act like that. If you can't handle it, be gone. That's it.
19: If you have accepted the woman and you've forgiven her for stepping outside the marriage, then you definitely should keep your child, because you got to let go of all that hatred or whatever it is that you're holding. So if you've forgiven a woman and you still with her, then you keep the child. If you don't want to keep the child, then leave the woman alone. Let her go about a bit.
3: We got more of the D.L. Hughley Show coming up in about 10 minutes. 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
3: Now here's yet another reason to keep listening to the D.L. Hughley Show. I'm going to ask you something seriously. If your 80-year-old father, who obviously got swollen feet, and allegedly he was in the hospital over the weekend, and bruises on his hands they try to cover with makeup, and he falls asleep all the time. If your 80-year-old father sent the same True Social post that Trump did, you would go over his house and blow the pilot out. And you wouldn't let him cook. You would be looking for a home to put him in. I was reading where people said that Idris Elba wasn't going to play James Bond.
23: Yeah, they were upset.
3: You can't have a black secret agent.
23: Yeah, you can.
3: No, you can't, because the key word is secret. Everybody going, who's this with the tuxedo? Yeah. Only way you won't be suspicious if you walk around with a tray of drinks. That James Bond note is bailed by. Hey, I don't know who you is, but it just told your ass to Mark. People were upset that Idris Elba wasn't going to play James Bond.
23: Yeah, they were upset.
3: I wanted him to do it, but then when you think about it, like, you got to go undercover. Everybody know this. A room full of white people, you the only with a tuxedo on, you think you ain't going to stand out? Who's the on the shoe phone? Who's the with the camera on his cell phone? You ain't going to fool nobody. Goldfinger knew you was here the whole time.
23: A 16-year-old who works there, these other chicks, they ran in there and they were going to whoop her up. What they didn't know is that she was an MMA fighter trained.
3: A white girl?
23: She skull-drugged them to hell and back by herself.
24: And lumped them up
23: and
24: real
23: lumped
24: nice.
23: Lumped them up. So just be careful when you're talking crap and you and your girls on a go. Yeah. You just don't know what you're walking into.
3: That wasn't Becky with the good hair. That was Becky with the good left. Becky with the good jazz. Yes. We're going to be talking with R&B star Kim. That's up in less than 15 minutes. It's the D.L. Hughley Show.
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15: It is the D.L. Hughley Show, your 2026 edition. In case you are going to be in Tacoma, Washington, I'll be there this Friday and Saturday at Nate's Super Funny Comedy Club. I'm excited to go there. Nathaniel, not only is he a very funny comic, he's one of my frat brothers, so I'm excited to see him. So Venezuela lost, Argentina lost, right, the World Cup, mm-hmm. right?
16: Spain won, yeah.
15: Spain won. I didn't understand anything Colonizer. Anybody said. But it was really the colonizer against the colonized.
17: It was.
15: And when it's a situation like that, I'm always going to go for the reason I can't go for Argentina is because they enshrined hatred of black people.
16: Oh, yeah. Hey, whitewashed us out of there.
18: They engineered us
15: yeah.
18: being out of there.
15: Yeah.
17: They engineered it.
15: That's Messi awesome. Earned his name because when it comes to black people, that's exactly what they were. I was coming back from San Francisco, and this lady had an Argentine jersey on, a Messi jersey on, and she saw the way I looked at her. She said, "I'm sorry," because the more you know,
16: yeah.
15: And it's fairly obvious, and I don't know why he does this. Donald Trump was there. He wanted Messi to win. Wherever he likes something, they're going to lose anyway.
8: Yeah, so anyway. Guaranteed.
15: You're guaranteed to lose. But the thing about it is, you were talking shit about Spain, and then you were there.
17: Mm-hmm.
15: Stay home. Everything is about... You get booed everywhere.
8: Everywhere
17: you go.
15: You get booed everywhere. There's nowhere you can go. Doesn't that tell you people don't like you?
16: If he really want to, you know, he talking about a billionaire and how much money he got. He want to make money. Copyright boo. And every time you
15: show up. Yes, indeed.
16: Copyright boo. And everywhere you show up, you
15: Casper gonna get might sue. But other than that, I'm telling you. And you know what he's talking about doing? Like, if you look at it, this country does not seem to understand. For every action, there is an equal and opposite reaction. You can't kick all the Mexicans out and wonder why construction ain't done at the White House. Mm. You can't do that and wonder why your foods are green. You can't do that and wonder why lettuce is giving you diarrhea.
16: Ain't lettuce supposed to be healthy?
15: Exactly. And one of the reasons that's happening, because the FDA, one of the reasons the outbreak is so bad and so expansive and it was so hard to track, because the very FDA, the people that were supposed to test for that very thing, that I forgot what it's called, that very thing, are all gone. And they used to be able to test for it. And to be able to narrow where it came from. That's why we can't tell whether it... You know what? Taco Bell is more trustworthy with food than the FDA.
17: Mm. Yes. And the thing is, it's cyclospora. But here's the problem. This, in a nutshell, will tell you just how jacked up the CDC is at this moment. They are having to retract and apologize to Taylor Farms because they said, oh, we're sorry, we had a false positive. We apologize.
15: But that's not true.
16: I don't trust it because
17: that's what I'm saying because they keep moving from organization to company as who and what is responsible. They said that we don't know.
15: It is from Taylor Farms. They apologized to that man because he gave Trump $1 million.
16: Yep.
15: He gave Trump $1 million. And they asked the very thing that we are now being burdened with, they wanted to remove from their testing. And they got it. And now all of a sudden, it's the American people that are suffering. I'm telling you, you can't kick all the Mexicans. Why you ain't got construction, your pools are green, and diarrhea is giving you the runs. You can't do it. Montezuma had revenge for a reason, damn it. Coming up this hour, we're going to be talking with R&B star Kim, and we got another Short Bus Records presentation, plus Sybil Wilkes will give us what we need to know on the D.L. Hughley Show.
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3: And it's your boy Special K, another Short Bus Records banger, baby, baby. Now listen up, everybody. In a recent speech, Trump has said that he spoke with former President Teddy Roosevelt, who's been dead since 1919. 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Here's Delusional. It's another bang on Short.

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1: The militant man, Jamal Kingsley, he will return to expose racism hidden in our everyday lives. That's up in less than 15 minutes. Now it's time for what you need to know with the one and only Sybil Wilkes.
7: It's Sybil Wilkes with what we need to know. White House border czar Tom Homan announced Sunday that body cameras are the way to go following the recent fatal unrecorded ICE shootings in Maine and Texas. On the pitch or the soccer field, the team representing Spain, now World Cup champions. The Red Fury defeated Argentina 1-0 in an extra time battle in East Rutherford, New Jersey after Ferran Torres delivered the dramatic game-winning goal. President Trump wants Iran added to a bipartisan Russia sanctions bill, taking to his social media to urge Republicans to target Tehran's infrastructure, as the late Senator Lindsey Graham intended. And finally, Director Christopher Nolan is shattering box office expectations. His three-hour action epic, The Odyssey, raked in a stunning $124 million during its weekend debut, marking the third-largest opening of the year. I'm Sybil Wilkes. Be informed. Be empowered.
1: Jazz man.
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1: 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It's the D.L. Hughley Show.
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3: That's so dumb.
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2: And we're back.
3: Give Me 10 Times Your Man Doesn't Want to Make Love to You by Julia Alston for Madame Noir. How come she knows every damn thing?
4: Number 10, there's an important game on. You don't want to miss that.
3: I don't care nothing about that.
4: Yeah. Well, you could watch the game too, couldn't you?
3: Yeah, right. Put your ass down.
4: Multitask. Number 9 of the top 10 times your man does not want to make love to you because he ran into your ex.
3: Yeah, that could be bad.
4: He was like, wait a minute.
3: Yeah. I thought you said you only bought gray flannel because you like it on me.
5: Who's the dude dragging in the sand?
3: Right.
4: That's the question. Number 8 of the top 10 times your man does not want to make love to you. He screwed up at work.
3: Yeah.
4: It's messed up his confidence.
3: Yeah.
4: Now, what did you do at work to mess up your confidence?
3: Yeah.
4: Oh, you can't come home and put some things down.
3: That's a lot.
4: Number 7 of the top 10 times your man does not want to make love to you because he feels broke because he messed up at work.
3: Yeah.
5: Confidence thing.
3: Yeah.
4: Really?
5: Yes.
3: Yeah.
4: Sometimes, you know, broke dudes can really, you know.
3: Yeah, because they gotta go outside. As long as they put it on you, they ain't got to go. And you stay asleep.
4: Oh, they got a place to stay.
3: They got to stay. Yeah.
4: There you go. Number 6 of the top 10 times that your man doesn't want to make love to you, there's a bathroom emergency.
3: Yeah, there's stuff to do.
6: Yep.
3: Yeah. You make your booty gravy. You don't want that.
4: You don't
3: want
4: to be leaking.
3: Yeah, no booty gravy.
4: That's disgusting.
3: No Alestra, baby.
4: I don't want.
3: Ain't no leakage.
4: Number.
3: Alestra, that's one of the sides.
6: I know.
3: That's one of the side effects. Ain't no leakage. It comes with
4: plastic.
3: It comes
4: chips. It comes from baked potato chips.
6: Say that again. Anal leakage.
4: Don't say it.
3: It has it.
4: Don't say it. Number 5 of the top 10 times your man does not want to make love to you right after he satisfied himself. He don't need you.
6: Yeah.
3: Oh, my hand. Rub my hand for me, please.
4: It's gooey. Number 4 of the top 10 times your man does not want to make love to you because he struggled last time.
3: Yeah, absolutely.
6: Oh, yeah.
4: Because he, you know, messed up at work. He broke.
6: And I just took care of myself. What do you want?
4: There's a lot going on. Number 3 of the top 10 times your man does not want to make love to you, your monthly friend is visiting.
3: Mess around, bats be outside. I can't have that.
6: Amateurs.
4: Kyle mess said around. Amateurs.
3: Of course, Kyle. Well, he's with a nurse. So he has
4: an alibi. He's good.
6: They don't say. Nah, I'm not saying out there. Forget it.
5: With a phlebotomist.
3: Yeah. You don't need the needle, baby.
6: Here he is. Don't stop nothing.
4: You know, get it from my arm. It's everywhere.
3: You better not do that in my house. We got white sheets. You
4: used to have white sheets. Now they're the color of rose.
3: He said, Mom, what can I have? Can I have brown sheets?
6: Hey, Dad, the sheets are purple now. Sorry.
5: Walk in there with that black light if you want to.
4: Number 2 of the top 10 times.
3: Luminor?
4: Number 2 of the top 10 times your man does not want to make love to you because you make him do all the work.
3: You're
4: supposed to do all the work. Get busy.
5: I thought this was a team effort.
3: She'll get your barely ass on top.
4: Come on now. You tap out, I'll tap in. And the number 1 of the top 10 times.
3: You just be saying stuff. That don't even make sense.
4: It makes a lot of sense. It makes sense to me. And the number 1 of the top 10 times your man does not want to make love to you, you had a pregnancy scare.
3: Oh, absolutely.
4: Especially nowadays.
3: Absolutely. We was almost going to have to go to Indiana, damn it.
0: The D.L. Hughley Show has America talking.
3: Now, do you think that perceptions exist based on people's skin tone?
7: I'm dark, and I know I look good. Not being funny. Light skin people wrinkle up easy and quick. Dark skin people, our skin we look
0: dumb. Don't miss a minute of the D.L. Hughley Show.
8: My name is D.L.
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3: It is the D.L. 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If you're going to be in Tacoma, Washington, I'll be at Nate's Super Funny Comedy Club this Friday and Saturday, so come check me out if you take a notion. Wednesday, I'll be in Las Vegas with the Alpha Kappa Alpha Sorority. I'll be there. I'm going to do the show and get the hell out, because last time I did their regionals. I got trapped on the elevator for like an hour before the show.
4: Oh, my goodness.
3: So then I think, Junius, where are we playing Thursday? It's a casino in Philadelphia.
5: Oh, well, let me take a look. Yeah.
3: Take a gander at it and see what it says. Don't take a peekaboo and see what's happening. see what's going on out there.
10: All right.
3: But
10: Vegas, you will be at the Mandalay Bay.
3: Yeah, for the Alpha Kappa Alpha Sorority, their Boulay. I will be there along with Ali Sadiq and Buddy Lewis will be there with me. So we'll have a good time there. And then Philly, I'll be where?
11: Rivers Casino.
3: Rivers Casino. That's what you're going to be. Rivers Casino that Thursday, and then Friday and Saturday, I'll be in Seattle. So I'm going to rack up me some frequent flyer
11: miles. As always.
3: You know, we were talking earlier about where things are happening, where the future is happening right now. So all the states that voted for Trump, like if you are, they're rural areas. He does the best. They're the most lockstep, hardcore supporters. Your beef got screw worms, right?
10: Yep.
3: Can't sell that, right?
10: Nope. Mm-hmm.
3: You can't, your soybean, nobody will buy no more because his tariffs and argument with China ruined that for you, right?
10: Yep. Right.
3: Nobody buys your corn or your bourbon because your corn or your bourbon because you got into it with Canada, right?
11: Oh, yeah.
3: That manufacturing that he was supposed to give, you know what those are now? Those vacant buildings that set up that industry, those are being used for fulfillment centers and data centers.
10: Yeah.
3: They're not building places for you to work.
10: And your electronic gadget prices are going up because they demanded all the chips.
3: Yep. Now, see, whereas the future is happening, the only thing you got out of this with fulfillment centers and all of the things you voted for have been unfulfilled.
10: Gas going back up, too.
3: Yep.
4: Yep.
3: And Americans are dying. We are at a drought in terms of munitions. We could not escalate the war anymore. Like if you blew them up in June, right, last year, you destroyed their nuclear capacity.
10: Yeah.
3: Then you destroyed everything this year. You blew up the Navy, the Army, the can. How are they killing us?
10: Yes.
3: How are they fighting back?
10: He's put us in a no-win situation. You can't win. He can't win, and he's too proud or too conceited.
3: And so are those states.
10: Yeah.
3: So are those states. The very states that have put him in this position
11: and it's not,
3: have suffered the worst.
11: And it's not just America. It's the world.
3: Yeah.
11: I mean, with that Strait of Hormuz, the whole world is suffering.
10: He doesn't have the munitions, and the only way he could execute or to escalate it is to do
3: ground
10: nuclear
3: troops.
10: Weapons, and you can't do that.
3: He could do ground troops.
10: Yeah.
3: And so look, I mean, if you look, the very this war not only drove gas prices up, fertilizer. So the very people that need the fertilizer that goes through the Strait of Hormuz can't get it. So how has he made your life? He's made your life because of his policies exponentially worse. And you're the ones who put him there. You done messed around and created a monster. All right, coming up, we got a song for when your mom and daddy were still together. We got the military man, Jamal Kingsley. He's going to return to expose racism, hidden in our everyday lives. Got a little note from the GED section. Of course, Jasmine Sanders will let us know what's trending on the D.L. Hughley Show.
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2: Hello, my brothers and sisters. This is Jamal Kingsley, the militant man, here to expose racism hidden in our everyday lives. Why is it? Official Apple AirPods only come in white. Is it because white is always in your ear trying to tell you something? Think about it, my brother. And why is it a black piece of coal is worth hardly nothing? But if you take that same black coal and put heat and pressure on it, it turns into a white diamond. And then it's valuable. Are you trying to say long as you black, you don't have much value, but soon as you turn white, you are priceless? Think about it, my brother. And why is it on White Cat Mountains you can ski, sled, toboggan, have all kinds of fun? But on the Black Hills of South Dakota, all you can do is look at them. Is it because you can't have fun unless you're white? Think about it, my brother. This is Jamal Kingsley, the militant man. And until next time, stay woke and think about it, my brother.
1: Of course, I'm going to drop a little note from the GED section. That's up in 15 minutes. It's the DL Hughley Show.
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3: 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Oh, my God. And you still yep. don't get it.
1: Oh, yes.
4: Let the music go ahead.
1: There you go. Let him use it.
4: Let him say that. It's all right.
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2: 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Fat ass.
0: It's the D.L. Hughley Show. And we're back.
1: So, the whereabouts of Mitch McConnell and the certainty of whether he is alive or dead are still in doubt. The governor, Beshear, has said that he's heard from at least two reliable sources he's dead. The easiest thing in the world to prove is that you're alive. The easiest thing in the world to prove is that you're alive. A picture doesn't have to do it. And if there's still doubt, you could obviously do something about it. One of two things is obviously true. Either, in fact, Mitch McConnell is gone on to glory, or he is so incapacitated that he can't do his job. But either way, he is not capable of serving his term. He's not capable of being a senator right now. Nothing is more quintessentially MAGA than this. Nothing. Nothing is more quintessentially a MAGA than pretending like everything's okay, pretending like you're still viable, not to serve the people, but to hold on to power. Nothing is more MAGA than that. The fact that we don't know if you're dead or alive, the fact that we don't know if you're viable or not, but everybody pretends like everything's okay. Is it for the benefit of the people? Certainly not for the benefit of the people of Kentucky. Certainly not for the benefit of the people of the United States. It is for power. They want to hold on to power so bad that they will do almost anything, including pretending somebody can still do the job. Who does that serve? Who is that for? That is for them. And nothing is more quintessentially MAGA than to pretend like everything's okay while you're dead, while things aren't working, while things are incapable of working. Nothing is more MAGA than to pretend like you're alive and you're not. That's a little note from the GED section. It's the D.L. Hughley Show. Jazz man.
3: What, man?
1: Tell us what's trending.
3: People are sharing condolences to Nolan Wells's family, considering they laid him to rest. Yes. And also, Reverend Al Sharpton, who officiated, he and Tyler Perry are offering up $50,000 for any information leading to an arrest and conviction in this particular case.
1: Apparently, the timeline they're working on. Have you seen this Officer Tatum, who's the worst black man ever?
3: Mm-hmm.
1: He has to be the love child of Candace Owens and Clarence Thomas. I think he's the worst kind of black man. I think Clarence Thomas despises black people. I think Stephen A. Smith believes that white men are superior. I believe that's his thing. I believe that Officer Tatum is both of those things. Every time he'll never miss an opportunity to denigrate black people.
3: Which is so, being a black man is just crazy.
1: He actually said that he believed that we were better off doing slavery. You might want to tell your white wife that.
3: Yeah. You might want to tell her.
4: Well, maybe she's telling him that.
1: Yeah.
4: Come here, boy.
3: And of course, finally trending, everybody was talking about the final this weekend, Argentina and Spain. But the thing that they were talking about the most is sharing all of these videos about just how racist Argentina is. And then, of course, I'm sure you saw the N-word burger, the big N burger that is now available in Argentina.
4: Mm-hmm.
3: And I guess, you know, the fact that we have Uber Eats and all of that here. These organizations are actually cool with people being able to buy this kind of thing.
1: They kicked out all the black people.
3: Yeah, absolutely.
1: No black people to protest.
3: It's crazy.
1: They kicked out all the black people.
3: Playing the trap music and, you know, the grills and just, it's just ridiculous. So people are kind of sharing their opinions about that as well.
1: Yeah, I'm glad they lost.
3: Me too.
1: I'm glad they lost.
3: Me too, 100%.
1: I never have gone for a colonizer, but I tell you that. And it tells you, isn't it ironic that we know how racist Argentina is and that Trump would give them billions of dollars?
4: Yeah, surprise.
1: Yeah.
3: Shocker.
1: Yeah.
3: That's what's trending.
1: All right, coming up, we got What Have You Learned? That's coming up next on the D.L. Hughley Show.
0: Join D.L. Hughley and his team of talented co-hosts. Jasmine Sanders.
1: Jasmine set a pillow. Oh, you heard somebody in the living room. Ah!
4: Close them curtains.
5: Skip cheese.
4: Surprisingly, I would have never guessed that Lena can make great potato salad. That
1: why? Potato she salad. Looks like a great potato salad.
0: Hand of the King Jr.
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10: Mm-hmm. And, hey, man, got that little young kid, man, who's the star of the team, who's a black kid, man.
2: Yeah,
10: he's
2: yeah man. Yeah, yeah. Watch this. Watch what this.
11: Watch this.
2: Yeah. You know, every once in a while, Argentina's like Alabama was in the 50s. Like, we got to get us one of them black dudes. We got to get one of them now. Like, the Mormon religion believed it was a sin to be black, but all of a sudden, in the late 80s, late 70s, they took that off because, one, they said you couldn't have religious exemption if you discriminated against people, and two, Brigham Young needed a running back.
10: Yeah. Lamine Yamal, that's the
2: yeah,
10: that's the
2: I need somebody to catch this ball.
10: Yeah, come on there.
2: I'm going to be at Nate's Super, I'm going to be at, so I'm going to be at the Mandalay Bay in this Wednesday at for the AKA convention, the Boule there. Then Thursday, I will be at Rivers Casino in Philadelphia. And then Friday and Saturday, of course, I will be at Nate's Super Funny Comedy Club. So a lot of opportunities. Come check me out, hopefully. Jasmine Sanders, what did you learn today?
4: Excited that we finally have a release date for Children of Blood and Bone. I don't know if you know anything about this series. It's a book about these kids who are trying to help restore magic to their kingdom, basically. But it is going to be another, in my opinion, a Black Panther moment, because you have Regina King, Viola Davis, Idris Elba, Cynthia Erivo, Regina King is in it. Just a blockbuster cast of beautiful, incredibly talented Black people, and it's all Black. I cannot wait to see it. January 15, 2027.
2: They're not going short in Argentina. I know that.
4: They're not going short there. Not at all.
2: Let's get my man Cheetah. What'd you learn today, baby boy?
10: Man, we lost one over the weekend, man, and we don't know his name. A lot of people don't know his name, but you know his work. His name is Jim Gilstrap. He's the singer of Good Times theme. You know, yeah, the Good Time song. He also sang on Stevie Wonder's You Are the Sunshine of My Life. He died at 79. So rest in peace, Jim Gilstrap.
2: Very sorry to hear that, man. Talent. We're running out of it, boy. We got to have it. We got to enjoy it while we got it. Coming up on the next D.L. Hughley Show, some people get really upset with the things I say, so we're going to give them every opportunity to vent with our segment called
10: F.U.D.L. Hughley.
2: Plus, we're going to honor someone's benevolence as the human being of the week. It's the D.L. Hughley Show. We will definitely see you on the other side. Kyle, my favorite short bus operator. Pull that string. We got to go.
12: Dope.
2: It's the D.L. Hughley Show. See you on the other side.
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my friends. How's it going? It's a beautiful day in the neighborhood to do some talk radio. It is Abdul in for Rufus Williams this morning. Always good to be here. Coming to you from the southern flank of the WVON

0: military brigade. And that's my dog in the backyard, in case you guys didn't hear. Now, always good to be here filling in today, and I think maybe tomorrow, I'm not sure yet. We'll figure something out. So it'll be a good day today, too. Lots of stuff to talk about. And I really want to spend some time exploring the Chicago Transit Authority. Or as I call it, Chicago and Trump Authority. Ta-da! Ha, ha, ha, ha, ha. Because the president made a comment recently about the CTA. I thought it was kind of odd, because actually I'm going to be in town later this summer, and we'll be using, debating whether to use the car or mass transit, you know, trains, buses, L's, the whole nine yards. Because I told myself this summer, we'll take a weekend off and go to Chicago White Sox game. Big White Sox fan, have been since I was 8 years old. White Sox, St. Louis Cardinals, Seattle Mariners, my three baseball teams. Not a Yankees fan, the Cubs, whatever. And so as I was planning out my trip, I was like, okay, how do we do this? We're not going to park at Comiskey. I still call it Comiskey Park because that's what it is. It's a new name, whatever. I was like, okay, we can park, you know, south side of town, you know, in Gary, then just, you know, mass transit on up, or we could stay, you know, downtown at the Union League Club, where I usually stay when I'm in the city, and then just mass transit on down to Comiskey, and then mass transit on back. But then I got to thinking, because I'm not one who goes looking for trouble, so to speak, because I have an acute sense of self-awareness and situational awareness and paying attention to my surroundings. However, ladies and gentlemen, with all the talk about the CTA and crime lately, it's like, not quite sure about all this. Is it worth it? Is to me the bigger issue. Because I read about somebody, you know, just going to work every day, you know, getting shot or stabbed. Now, the CTA says a crime is stopped, or not stopped, but dropped over the last 6 months. This came after a number of different things. The police presence, obviously. A December 25 special directive. And, this was the interesting one. Threats from the Trump administration saying, hey, if you people don't get your crap together, you can get some of this funding. Goodbye. And so what did the CTA do? The red line in particular? Red line is in the color red, not red line as in blood. So throw that in there. But the focus of extra patrols showed the biggest numbers. Through June, the red line saw a 47% decline in all crime and a 76% drop in violent crime compared to last year. Now, the June over June red line figures are 47% for all crime, 69% for serious crime, and 76% for violent crime. Now, please note, this is coming off of a record year in violent attacks. So it turns out the CTA closed out 2025 with 469 violent attacks, the most going back over 25 years, capping a five-year continual rise. And earlier in the year, ag batteries were up 8% year-to-date, 27% more than 2024, and 30% more than 2023. And by July, though, those ag batteries and ag assaults had fallen below their same level at this point in 2025. So it seems like the aggravated battery has been kind of going up and down a bit on the CTA. And here's the interesting thing, though. I always say when you look at a situation, it's not what it is, it's what it looks like. In other words, it's a public perception that controls the narrative, not what the actual position is on the ground. And CBS Chicago found that despite numbers, some writers still refuse to use the red line and blue line based on their own experiences. You know, some people feel that it's just not safe, I'm not getting on it, I don't want to be stabbed or shot, or to deal with somebody, you know, smoking weed, which I think is ironic since marijuana is not legal in the state of Illinois. And also throw in the fact, ladies and gentlemen, that CTA's ridership have been dropping pretty consistently. Like I said, dropping consistently, but they're also building more stuff. Which I thought as well. So I ask you, ladies and gentlemen, knowing what we now know with respect to the CTA and the red line in particular, I'm going to do something I don't normally ask you folks. I'm going to ask you for your thoughts. Well, I ask you for your thoughts, but I'm asking you for some advice or counsel, so to speak. Should we take the CTA, you know, red line down to Comiskey, or take the bus down to Comiskey, leave the car where it is, or just Uber it, or Lyft it? 773-591-1690 is the phone number on the program today. Now, like I said, I haven't taken the CTA in years, since my parents were alive in the old house on the south side. I'd go visit them, or when I worked for the Illinois Attorney General, even though I was in the Springfield office, drive to Chicago, drop the car off at the parents' house, then just take the CTA on up. I also took it during high school. That's how you got to school. Ashton up 63rd Street, 63rd Street over the Walcott. Ta-da, Windblom Tech. So I have not used the CTA in a while, but I would love to know, A, your experiences, number one, and number two, is it worth it? So I'll say this, the CTA is much cheaper than paying to park. You got to pay to park in Chicago, you got to take out a friggin' mortgage loan and get a cosigner. That's kind of ridiculous. 773-591-1690. Let's go to the folks. Let's go to our good friend, Brother Hall, who's on the line. Hey, Brother Hall, you're on 1690 WVON. It's Abdul and Rufus. Good morning.
1: Hey, Abdul, man. Good to hear you, man. Listen, I just don't understand, man. We being tricked and bamboozled. The game don't change, just the players. How do I know that? Because I once in the 90s was connected with CTA as a subcontractor with Pinkleton. And I'm sitting here telling you, brother, things happen, but not the way it's happening today, right? These pathways and all of that that's downtown could be very well monitored by the POPO, which my grandson and calling us the police. And I just don't see how much that they're putting into this game. What is their problem why they can't make these arrests? You know, and I'm not saying that some of the Chicago policemen are not trying to cut back.
0: I'm losing a little bit. Tim, why don't you give us a call back a little later on. You're dropping out there.
1: Okay, I'll call you back.
0: We're going to put Brother Hall on hold because, like I said, we're losing it, my friend. It's something in the connection. But don't worry, we'll get it all fixed and all squared away because that's what we do here. We'll get you guys all fixed up. 773-591-69 is the phone number. It is Abdul in for Rufus Williams. By the way, don't forget the Great South Carolina Excursion Rufus is doing in October. Go to WVN.com and get all the details. Looks like it's going to be an interesting trip. And actually, I wasn't thinking about going. I realized I got a trial coming up that week, so I was like, if I could do it by... Zoom, that would be great. 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
10: We're starting off with DuSable Lakeshore Drive early this morning. Seeing some delays northbound right around Roosevelt Road and Stamp and Go to Monroe. That's mainly due to a stoplight delay, but we are seeing some brake lights there. Your complete travel time from 67th Street to Jackson, 13 minutes. Elsewhere on DuSable Drive, things look pretty good. As you make your way along the Ryan, no problems, no delays. Starting out just about 18 minutes from 95th Street into downtown. Getting there on both the Bishop Ford and Tuskegee Airmen Memorial, not bad at all. If you're on the Stevenson, expect a 35-minute trip in from I-355 to DuSable Drive. Outbound, not too bad. The inbound side of the Eisenhower, right now just about a 45-minute trip from Thorndale to the Burns Circle. You do want to look out for an accident. It is on the exit ramp right there at the Ryan. That spot is not causing any major delays, though. And the Kennedy off to a pretty decent start. You're looking at just about 27 minutes in from O'Hare to downtown, getting to the airport, 30-minute trip. Taking a look at our weather, a pretty mild day. The National Weather Service says we're headed toward a daytime high of around 83, tonight 63. Right now we are seeing some clouds. And 74 degrees is 74 in Woodlawn and 74 degrees here at the Talk of Chicago. That's a look at traffic and weather now. I'm Annette Flournoy on the Talk of Chicago, 1690 WVON.
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0: Good morning, folks. So I have little Lionel Richie this morning saying hello. Always a pleasure to be here this morning filling in for Rufus Williams. Always good to be here. Talking this morning about the Chicago Transit Authority or the Chicago Trump Authority. President basically telling the CTA to get its act together, otherwise lose its funding, make it safe. However, crime is down on the CTA. And look at this from a number of different angles. The biggest angle is, me personally, plan a trip to the city later this summer. Said the Union League Club downtown, go to the Chicago White Sox game, go find some good pizza. Just relax and take some time off for myself. And so the question for me was, okay, if I drive, then I gotta pay for parking, blah, blah. Take the CTA, I park a little bit cheaper, a little bit further outside the city, then go hang out. And so I figured, okay, you guys are there. You guys deal with the CTA a lot more than I do. Number one, is it safe? I said, the stats show the crime is down, but it's not so much the stats, it's the perception. And even if the perception of crime is down, is it something that I'd want to do? And like I said, I feel for people who got to do this every day. I really do. Because this is their job, their livelihood, et cetera, et cetera, et cetera. I get that. You deal with the guy selling incense and smoking weed and the other guy defecating. It's like, really? Seriously? Let's go back to the phone. Let's see if we get Brother Hall connected. Hey, Brother Hall, you're on 1690 WVON. Good morning.
1: Yeah, thank you so much. I appreciate it. Can you hear me much better now, sir?
0: Yeah, I can hear you much better now.
1: Okay, thank you. Let me wrap this up real quick for you. If we don't do the right thing, whether it's CTA, any other agencies where people gather to have shelter, then we're not trying to fix this problem. We're trying to patch this problem. You have a crisis of homeless that engages on the CTA because many of them have nowhere to go. Now, I'm not trying to make an excuse for people that don't want to do anything, but there's a lot of in-between jobs. There's a lot of folk that fell off. Whatever the situation is, if we're not taking that and saying, well, what is the first thing we need to do? You need to clean that up. You need to transfer those folk who sleeps on those L's, transfer them to a facility. Where's the Department of Human Services? You've got to say that. You got to say, where are the folk who deals with mental situations? And if we're not dealing with that, we are not trying to move the needle. Last thing to say this, brother, because I didn't know you would have a topic today on this, if I could, please. You know, it's amazing how we're not just being tricked with CTA, but they talk about the gas prices. You notice that in the black community, the gas prices is still the same. Who's checking that? Go to Highland Park. You'll see they'll go down. They'll match what the media, what the news is showing us. But in the city, in our city where we stay in these urban areas, the gas is high. Maybe you might want to take up that topic if you could.
0: Hey, brother.
1: Thank you.
0: Hey, brother
1: so
0: Hall,
1: much.
0: Appreciate your phone call this morning. Thanks for calling 773-591-1690. Gas prices I always find interesting. I actually worked at a gas station in the summertime, like, God, 27, 30 years ago. I needed to see a quick part-time job for the summer. We had to call, hey, gas is now, you know, $1.94 or, you know, $1.08 or whatever it was back in 1991. And usually, if one station raises the price, the other station raises the price to keep it all consistent. Now, there's monopoly stuff going on. Six in one hand, half a dozen in the other. I'm just throwing that out there. But the other thing, folks, I thought was interesting, too, is Donald Trump this morning. basically telling the CTA, if you don't get the crime under control, you don't get the crap together, you will lose your federal funding. And guess what? CTA, they got their job done. Started cleaning things up, more patrols, crime is down, perception's still up, crime is down the whole nine yards. So I, who am not a Trump fan and not a Trump supporter by any stretch of the imagination, much to the surprise of some people considering my politics, I'm an old school Republican. I'm a Mitch Daniels, George Herbert Walker Bush type. Nixon pre-Watergate. A very moderate Republican. I keep my money, keep the government hands out of your front pocket and your back pocket. Because my wallet and my wife's uterus are nobody's business but our own, not the government's. Thank you very much. If my cousin wants to engage in a same-sex marriage, go right ahead. If I'm going to get married, sex is always the same. Hey-o. Very moderate on fiscal issues, libertarian on social issues. However, and like I said, not a Trump fan, but I gotta give the president credit where a little bit of credit is due. Now, you may disagree with that, and that's fine, because I'd be right. Is sometimes it takes the threat of losing money to have people get right with the Lord. That's why I say you want to change somebody's behavior and get them to go along with the program. I would say in the realm of civil disobedience, march, fine, whatever. But if you can actually pull off a boycott, if you hit somebody in the pocketbook, that's a whole different ball of wax. Because in the world of black and white, everybody's money, ladies and gentlemen, is green. Or as my dad would say, I'd never judge a man by the color of his American Express card. But you start hitting people in the pocketbook and they start feeling it, they'll change things real fast, real quick. CTA is no exception. The CTA is run by people. You want to get people to go in and get on board with your program, show them how it impacts what's in their wallet. And that changes everything. 7:30. 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It's Abdul in for Rufus Williams this morning. One little quick note here. If you not have the opportunity to check out the NAACP's 17th National Convention, We the People, you don't have much time to figure out what the heck is going on, folks. They have been addressing these issues, voting rights, education, criminal justice, environmental justice, and economic opportunity. And so if you now want to join the CNAACP or volunteer or learn more about them, visit NAACP.org/the hub, NAACP.org/the hub. And actually, I'm going to talk about the NAACP this probably the next hour or two. And like, no, the organization 130-something odd years old. Let's have maybe change the focus a little bit. So we'll talk about that. It is 7:31, Talk Chicago Voice, Nation 1690 WVON. We'll be right back.

0: 75 degrees. A little cloudy and a little wet this morning. Temperatures climbing near 83. Good morning. I'm Anna Flournoy, and here's what's happening. Funeral services were held yesterday for 18-year-old Nolan Wells. The college football star was found dead after a 4th of July trip to Horn Island, Mississippi with a group of friends. They returned on a boat without him. The Reverend Al Sharpton delivered the eulogy, and his mother, Christine Wansley, and father, Elmore Wansley Sr., tearfully said goodbye.
1: Nolan, your father and I are incredibly proud of you. We've always been proud of you, of the young man you were, and we will always be proud of the legacy of love, kindness, and faith that you have left behind. Lastly, I ask that each of you keep Nolan's memory alive. Hold him close in your hearts. Share his stories and never stop saying his name. As long as we continue to remember him, his light will continue to shine through us all. Nolan, we love you. We'll continue to fight for you.
0: Attorney Ben Crump is calling his own investigation and is waiting for the results of an independent autopsy. Reverend Sharpton also announced a $50,000 reward for information leading to an arrest and conviction, and actor-filmmaker Tyler Perry matched it, bringing the reward to $100,000. He also paid for the funeral services. Spike Lee and former NFL player Terrell Owens were among public figures that attended Monday's funeral. Well, Chicago Public Schools continue holding public meetings to make its case for hundreds of proposed job cuts, a mid-year spending freeze, and five furlough days. Yesterday, five meetings were held across the city, one at downtown CPS headquarters. The Chicago Teachers Union is blasting CPS's plan.
2: Our demands are simple. 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This budget can't be balanced at the expense of our students and professionals who nurture and care for our city's children.
0: Schools are trying to fill more than a $700 million budget. CPS is laying off 763 teachers and more than 800 teacher aides. That's a look at our news now on 1690 WVON. 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
0: Travel times are ramping up pretty quickly this morning. The inbound Ryan just bumped up to 21 minutes from 95th Street into downtown. So far, so good along the Bishop Ford and Tuskegee Airmen Memorial, still moving along at the posted speed. Traffic pretty light along DuSable Lakeshore Drive, but as you make your way from 67th Street to Jackson, you will hit the brakes right around Roosevelt Road, then stop and go to Monroe, mainly due to stoplight delays. If you're on the Stevenson, now 40 minutes from I-355 to DuSable Drive. Outbound, you do want to look for an accident. It is on the exit ramp, though, right there at Pulaski, making that outbound trip 45 minutes. The inbound side of the Eisenhower, a 55-minute trip. You do want to factor in a crash at St. Charles Road. And as you make your way outbound along the Eisenhower, you're looking at 45 minutes there. And Kennedy, a little heavier. That inbound trip now from O'Hare to downtown bumped up to 30 minutes. Getting to the airport, now a 35-minute trip. Taking a look at our weather, a little cloudy this morning, a little wet too. We had some overnight rain. The National Weather Service says we're headed toward a partly sunny 83 today. Temperatures are going to level off tonight at around 63, but so far so good. Steady at 75 at O'Hare, is 75 in South Shore, and 75 degrees here at the Talk of Chicago. That's a look at traffic and weather now. I'm in Flournoy on the Talk of Chicago, 1690 WVON.
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0: Thank you, Titus, for the follow-up jewel. It made my day, my friend. 773-591-1690 is the phone number. It is Abdul here. Always good to be here and part of the program. In Fort Rufus Williams. And don't forget, Rufus Travel Club, October 8th through the 12th, South Carolina, Charleston. Go to WVON.com and get all the details. Oh, and don't forget, I think that's today. I believe it is. Pam Morse Walton. Gospel show, Sundays, 11 o'clock. Getting an award from the mayor. Not a big Brandon Johnson fan, but I'll give credit where credit's due. They acknowledge Pam Morse Walton and her contribution to gospel radio in the City for God 40-something odd years. Maybe 50, I don't want to age her unnecessarily. No, congratulations to Pam Walt Morris. Let's go to back to the phones. Let's go to Art. Hey, Art, you're on 1690 WVON. Good morning.
1: Hey, good morning, young man. How are you, sir?
0: Doing well.
1: Good. I'm only tuning in at this time because you are on the radio. It is good to hear someone refreshing, speaking from a different perspective, and allow other people to express their perspective without all the extra. It's like a grown person's show. You know, most of the programming is set up for children to be guided. When you're a grown person, you're not looking for guidance. You're looking to swap ideas and do what's just and right.
0: Well, I like to think, Art, at the end of the day, we all bring something a little bit different to the table. So, and if you listen to all of us, whether it's me, Cleopatra.
1: No, hold on. This ain't for you. You don't have to do that. I'm not. This ain't nothing bad. I'm just telling you what the black community wants and it needs. It doesn't need the same old doom and gloom. Sorry, white people's doing it. We can't never overcome, but all the other isms can overcome. The preachers can overcome. The politicians can overcome. Everybody else can overcome except for certain black people in our community. Somehow we still have to rely on social programs and all the other foolishness to be successful. If we focus on rebuilding and re-strengthening the black family, we will be successful and operate from a basic code of conduct and the family value system. And
0: well, Art, let me ask you, because you brought up an interesting
1: yes,
0: point.
1: Yes, sir.
0: Because when it comes to about, you know, talk about restoring the black family, obviously economics is a part of that. People have been able to, you know, have jobs, you can afford to take your, husband, wife, can afford to take their kids, have a nice life, blah, blah, blah. I get that. It's also a matter of education. And also, how do you think the CTA fits into all this? In restoring because remember, when we were kids growing up, we took the bus all the time. We took the bus, took the L. Now I wouldn't take it unless I'm wearing Iron Man armor. So my question is, how can you have an empowered black family, with jobs and resources and the whole nine yards, which I think is important, if people cannot get to work because they're worried about, getting shot?
1: Okay. The people who cannot get to work and worry about getting shot is our own people. It ain't no one outside running around causing harm. Other ethnicities, 99% of the time, causing the grief. If we allow just take our black sisters. I watch our black sisters walk around in the city of Chicago with a skirt on and half her butt cheeks are hanging out, dragging her children. And we want to talk about Donald Trump and talking about the Epstein file when you have such a moral decay in your own community, among your own people, you worrying about a Donald Trump. This shows that your mind is warped. You've been warped. And then these people sit around and talk about they ain't class, they ain't school. You got the wrong teacher. the teacher you need is the creator, and operate from some principle of guidance and get back into governing our community with some sense of morals and ethics. It has nothing to do with religions. Religion. So until we get back to the basics, we are not going to be successful. But I'll leave you with that, and I end with and what now. Focus on rebuilding and strengthening the black family. 4 or 5 of your programs on WVON, they need to be taken off and put programs on that is programming us to do better. May God bless.
0: Hey, Art. Appreciate your call. Thanks for calling. It is 744, Talk Chicago, Voice of the Nation, 1690 WVON. Talk about the CTA this morning from a number of different perspectives. What sort of started this was the fact that Penn to Chicago later this summer, just go catch a White Sox game and stay downtown at the Union League Club. So I was debating whether to car it, Uber it, or CTA it. Obviously, if I drive, I got full control of everything, but I got to, you know, pay to do everything. Uber, a little bit easier. CTA is the cheapest way to do things, but I worry about sharing my financial security for my personal safety. Because even though crime is down, still kind of, not really quite sure. Let's look over here. But they did just spend, millions of dollars on that one facility on the far south side, so more people can ride the red line and do whatever they want on the red line. Which has always been an issue in the mass transit universe, is that if you make it easier for people to get to places that they normally couldn't get to, one of the arguments I've heard in the mass transit debate, it's not just in Chicago, but all over the country, has always been, by expanding mass transit, do you give people access to neighborhoods they normally wouldn't have access to, and that brings crime and other issues? I'm just saying that's just what one of the arguments always been in the mass transit debate expansion. But like I said, but for you folks who actually ride the darn thing every day, whether it's the bus or the train or the L, I mean, the facts on the ground fit the stats. Is it safer? Is it cleaner? Is it an urban, means of transportation, or is it basically the movie The Warriors? It's a really bad 1970s gang New York film. You can find on Netflix or Hulu, or Tubi for that matter. Now, I'll probably making this decision in a couple of weeks and some change. That's what we're going to do here. Like, you know, I'm kind of filling in the morning. I think I'll ask the audience. So 773-591-1690 is the phone number. Let's go. Tell you what, we're gonna take a break real quick here. Then we come back, we'll get to Thurgood and Philip. So Thurgood, Philip, you guys stay on the line. We'll get to you in just a second. It is 747. Talk Chicago, 1690 WVON. That is just sent me a clip. Warriors, come out and play. Well done, my friend. Well done. It's 747. We'll be right back.
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12: Things are slightly heavier along DuSable Lakeshore Drive as you make your way from 67th Street to Jackson. That is just about a 15-minute trip, but you will spend most of that time between 18th and Monroe, stop and go. Hollywood to Monroe right now, we're looking at just about a 14-minute trip, that is, stop and go from Belmont to Fullerton. The inbound side of the Ryan just bumped up to 23 minutes from 95th Street into downtown. Still not too bad along the Bishop Ford and Tuskegee Air Memorial. Things are still pretty much free-flowing. If you're on the Stevenson, you're now looking at 45 minutes in from I-355 to DuSable Drive, 40 traveling out. The inbound side of the Eisenhower, a 50-minute trip. From Thorndale to the Burns Circle, 50 on the return. And the Kennedy heavier. You'll need 45 minutes in from O'Hare to downtown, getting to the airport, almost a 40-minute trip. Taking a look at our weather, we had some wet weather overnight. Cloudy skies this morning, the National Weather Service says we're headed to a daytime high in the low 80s, 83 the official high, 63 our low. Temperatures right now climbing through the 70s. We are still looking at 75 degrees at O'Hare. Is 75 in Jeffrey Manor, and is 75 here at the Talk of Chicago. That's a look at traffic and weather now. I'm Annette Flournoy on the Talk of Chicago, 1690 WVON.
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0: Little Prince this morning. Here on the Talk Chicago Voice of the Nation, 1690 WBON. And his little red Corvette. Right now we're talking big green buses. The CTA. And safety. And all the other fun stuff. Let's go back to the phones. Let's go to Thurgood. Hey, Thurgood, you're on 1690 WVON. Good morning.
1: Yes, good morning. Pleasant to hear your voice. Salutations, et cetera, WVON audience. In regard, crime, I think this is one of the most glaring GOP hypocrisies and manipulations of the masses. WBZ points out in a report that they did, and this has been true for the last 20 years, that although Trump and Republicans rage about crime in blue cities and blue states, statistically, crime has been much worse in the red states for the last 20 years. This is WBZ, November 7, 2025, documenting this clearly, and others. So just Google it. There's no doubt about it. In Chicago, in terms of the transit system, in terms of crime, I note the following. I think there were approximately 300 some odd homicides in Chicago last year, down from a 30% reduction from the year before, from the high in 1965, et cetera. But what's the point? Let's do some quick math. I'm a proud Chicago public school graduate. Let's round it up to 500. What is 500 homicides in a population of 3 million people? 10% of 3 million is 300,000. So we're talking about a fraction of 1%. But yet, if it bleeds, it leaves. What am I saying? We have a media that thrives on the sensational. If me and you got together and had a literary discussion about policy, that doesn't get any coverage. But crime does. And so, in addition, I'd like to point to the following hypocrisy. We have an administration that's cut funding for health care, education, food, slash funding for employment. We have a $700 million budget deficit here in Chicago, resulting in thousands will be laid off. This is the third largest city in America, but yet we have billions of dollars let me finish my point. We have billions of dollars to drop into the Trump-Iraq war. Please, yours.
0: I just want to clarify one thing real quick here. Just one thing real quick, and I'll let you finish your point. On the 734-something-odd layoffs in the CPS system, you got to remember, education is a very student-intense situation, and CPS has lost population over the years. I was looking at some data right now. It's like, wow, but you can't have the same number of people.
1: Yes, I understand. When we left Afghanistan and Iraq, they increased the defense budget by $25 billion with a B. So if we're going to make an investment, sir, I'm a first generation to go to college, go to law school. That was from the vestiges of the Great Society, where we had an administration that made an investment in people. What hypocrisy. A Trump administration that granted clemency. He freed the president of Honduras, convicted in the United States court of trafficking in tons of cocaine. The president of Honduras, 45-year prison sentence, and he released him. This is an administration that cut funding for the Red Line. You want to talk about transportation that would have brought thousands of jobs, hundreds of jobs to the South Side and to the city of Chicago, and they cut it based upon the allegation that it was going to that it was too much diversity, equity, and inclusion. They said this out loud. So I applaud the Johnson administration. It's the notion that we are going to lay off 700 people and a billionaire Republicans can simply write you a check from his $50 billion or $70 billion worth of worth is foolishness, because there's a simple multiplier effect here. As an economics major before law school, those 700 people now are that you're laying off, they are no longer able to contribute to your economy. So what GOP hypocrisy.
0: All right, I appreciate your phone call this morning, Thurgood. Let's go to Eddie before we wrap up at the top of the hour. Hey, Eddie, you're on 1690 WVON. Good morning.
2: Brother Abdul, let me tell you something,
0: yes, sir.
2: I don't care if you're a Trump supporter or the president of MAGA. But when you attack the movie The Warriors, You have compelled me to call in, my friend. And I'll tell you this. If you don't take it back, I will start a petition to have you not only banned from this station, but disbarred. Can you dig it?
0: Thank you, sir. I appreciate your phone call this morning. I was not expecting that one. Warriors reference. Same 15 minutes. Oh, God bless America. 773-591-1690 is phone number. Always good to be here this morning, folks. When we come back, we're going to change gears a little bit. And actually have... about Nolan Wells. The young man took a boat out on the 4th of July. Something went horribly wrong. All the white kids come back. He ends up on the shore dead. Friends say he was talking to a girl. She says he went back with his friend. They say he went talk to the girl. And it's just a mess. Well, as I sat down last night, I was putting the show together. I put on several hats. It's like, okay, let's look at this from a number of different perspectives. Obviously, there's the human tragedy. You know, 18-year-old kid, a lot of promise, a lot of potential. You know, not living a lifestyle that would lead. He was not living a self-destructive lifestyle. Let's put it that way. Good kid. Could have been my son. And then he ends up on the shore, deleted text messages. And I have a theory about all this that I want to share with you. And the theory actually involves a concept called Occam's Razor. And Occam's Razor says sometimes the simplest explanations are what it is. And I think I've managed to Occam Razor this Nolan Wells situation. I'd love to get your thoughts on. So we'll talk about that when we come back. It is 8 o'clock. Talk Chicago Voice Nation, 1690 WVON. It's Abdul in for Rufus Williams. We'll be right back.
3: Cloudy skies, temperatures climbing into the low 80s on this Tuesday, July 21st, 2026. I'm Annette Flournoy, and in the headlines, the Chicago Teachers Union is blasting plans by CPS to fill a more than $700 million budget deficit with cuts. Nolan Wells has been laid to rest. The 18-year-old college football star was found dead after a 4th of July boat trip to Horn Island, Mississippi with friends. They returned, he didn't. Now a $100,000 reward is being offered in the case. And thousands were at McCormick Place for the National NAACP Convention on Monday. It continues today. Mayor Brandon Johnson was one of the speakers. National news from the Black Information Network is next. On Chicago's original social media platform, 1690 AM, WVON, Berwyn, Chicago. It's 8 o'clock.
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0: Rich. I'm Rufus. It's Abdul. Your favorite conservative commentator. Non-crazy conservative commentator. Put it that way. These days, with what used to be the Republican Party, I have no idea what the heck that's all about. So, now, always good to be here this morning. Rufus back tomorrow on the show. Right now, I want to talk about change gears. Talk about Nolan Wells. 18 years old, just graduated, wide receiver, Southwest Mississippi Community College, and about to report to camp. And the night before the 4th of July, he made his mother salmon for dinner. An 8-year-old who cooks for his mother. What's not to love about this kid? It's the 4th of July. He goes out to Horn Island with his friends. Now, Horn Island is about 10 miles off the Mississippi coast. Private boat only. No facilities, no shelter, no cell service. On the 4th, just hundreds of kids. It's a big party. So Nolan goes with his friends to Horn Island. That afternoon, his friends come back. Nolan does not get on the boat. Now, that's the part that everybody can agree on in the Nolan Wells story. Because I want to be fair here before we get anywhere near suspicious. Because here's what nobody disputes. He stayed behind. He was last seen around 3 in the afternoon. And 2 days later, a park ranger finds his body in the water off the island. Let me say that again. With nobody disputes, he stayed behind. He was last seen around 3 in the afternoon, and 2 days later, park ranger finds his body in the water off the island. Now, let me do something that I don't think enough people are doing with this story. You ever heard of a concept called Occam's Razor? Well, Occam's Razor is just a very fancy way of saying that sometimes the simplest explanation is the right one. We don't go reaching for complicated things when the plain thing is sitting there right in front of you. And the plain thing is, a kid stays behind at a party on an island, turns up in the water, the plain thing is that he drowned. And I'm not going to insult you and pretend that this is crazy, because it's not. It might be exactly what happened. And I'll tell you why I'm starting there, because if I don't take the simple answer seriously, you got no reason to trust me when I start pulling the threads. So I'm holding it out loud. He may have drowned. But here's what I keep coming back to. His family is not fighting the same medical examiner. They're not waiting on Mississippi's autopsy. They flew Nolan's body to Washington, D.C. to get a second opinion from somebody with no ties to Mississippi law enforcement. Colin Kaepernick paid for it, Ben Crump is on it, and even Al Sharpton, who I have some major issues with, is on it as well. You don't do all that over a drowning body that nobody has questions about. So what I want to do is open the phones for the next 20 minutes and change here. I want you to actually think about it before you called, not who did it. I'm not asking that. What I'm asking is, what would you have to hear, as somebody who's following the story, just like all of us are here at the WVON family, to stop believing the simple answer? Because here's the thing. A bunch of teenagers together, private island, drinking, partying. Unfortunately, something bad happens. What's the first thing teenagers would do? They panic. And then they go to their parents and they lawyer up. Now, somebody said, well, if they didn't do anything, why would they have to get a lawyer? Like, easy. Number one, son, okay, son, tell me what happened. Because one thing the lawyer can find out is inconsistencies in your statement. Not to say that's trying to hide something, but plain and simply, you may not remember things the way they happened. You know, got a rush, got adrenaline going on, teenagers, scared, doing stuff they aren't supposed to be doing, something bad happens. Got an autopsy report, you know, coming back, which will be even more determinative of what's going on. And that's why whenever things like this happen, I'm not quick to jump the gun. Well, his friends killed him. Like, whoa, time out here. You can't say that. Because you don't know. And I get it. Trust me, folks, I get it. With Mississippi, because both my parents were born there. And it's history. Take the Emmett Till story, the whole nine yards. I get it. I understand your anger and I understand your frustration. I also understand, too, that we don't have all the facts yet. And until we get all the facts, you know, this whole, well, they lawyered up, so they must have done something wrong. Like, whoa, time out here. Because if you ever had a family member who did something stupid, the first thing you tell them to get a lawyer, tell them to shut up and stop talking. One of my very close friends here in town is a guy was a criminal defense attorney. His name is James Boyles. And when somebody gets in trouble, James hands him a card. First part of the card says, shut up. If you think about talking, flip this over. Flips the card over, shut up. Flip the card back over again. That's why you lawyer up. And then there's another part of this equation, too. That if Nolan was white and his friends were black, would they be getting the same treatment as these white kids did? I would argue, ladies and gentlemen, if their parents had the financial means, yes. Because our justice system only cares about one color, and that color, my friends, is green. Because if you've got enough green, you get the best legal counsel in the entire world. You get what you pay for. This is not to dog public defenders, because I would argue sometimes public defenders are actually even better lawyers. They do it because they believe in the client, they have passion for the job. They're not just collecting a paycheck. However, like I said, it ain't black, it ain't white, it's just simple green. And believe you me, had Nolan been white and the kids black, their parents would have moved heaven and earth to get them the best lawyers that they could possibly get their hands on if they had the means to do it. 817, Talk Chicago, Voice of the Nation, 1690, WVON. It's Abdul and Rufus Williams. We'll be right back.
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9: When you say certain things like that, it's just
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12: Things are picking up along the Bishop Ford. You'll hit the brakes inbound right around 111th Street, then slow to the Ryan. Pretty much the same thing happening at 111th Street along Tuskegee Airmen Memorial. Once arriving at the Ryan, you're now looking at a 25-minute trip from 95th Street into downtown. DuSable Lakeshore Drive filling up as well. 67th Street to Jackson just bumped up to 17 minutes. Pretty much stop and go from Soldier Field to Monroe. You're looking at those stoplight delays there. If you're traveling from Hollywood to Monroe, give yourself 19 minutes. Pretty heavy from Belmont to North Avenue. The inbound side of the Stevenson, 45 minutes in from I-355 to DuSable Drive, 45 traveling out. You do want to factor in a disabled vehicle. It is blocking the left lane there at Kedzie. Along the inbound side of the Eisenhower, now solid at an hour from Thorndale to the Burns Circle. That outbound trip pretty heavy as well, a 50-minute trip. And the Kennedy slow at 45 minutes in from O'Hare to downtown, getting to the airport, a slow-moving 40-minute trip. Taking a look at our weather, a wet start this morning from some overnight rain. Pretty cloudy right now. The National Weather Service says we're headed to a daytime high of around 82. Temperature steady in the mid-70s is 76 at Midway. 76 in South Shore and 76 degrees here at the Talk of Chicago. That's a look at traffic and weather now. I'm in Flournoy on the Talk of Chicago, 1690 WVON.
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13: Good morning, folks. It's Abdul. Always good to be here. Talk Chicago Voice of the Nation, 1690 WVON. 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Ta-da. How's that for nonstick? This weekend's been less time driving and more time praising, exploring the whole nine yards, and making memories. So take Metra, drive less, and do more. That's a pretty good slogan. I gotta give him credit for that one. 773-591-69 is the phone number. Talking this morning about Nolan. Nolan Wells, the whole nine yards. Let's go back to the phones. Let's go to Mustafa. Hey, Mustafa, you're on 1690 WVON. Good morning.
7: Good morning to you.
13: Mustafa, well, there, going once.
7: Yes. Good morning.
13: Good morning, sir. What's on your mind?
7: Yeah, I was wondering.
13: Yeah, I can hear just fine.
7: The so-called friends that he had, were they at his funeral? You know, that was a thought that was on my mind, you know, yet another tragedy. You know, nonetheless, I just wonder about those so-called friends. People keep referring, he went with some friends. I don't know if they were friends or not. You know, so I just wanted to toss that out there, my man.
13: That I didn't see whether any of the friends attended the funeral, but I could see a situation where they would want to go to the funeral, but the parents said, no, you're not going. Because of, once again, all the legal ramifications of everything. But anyway, thank you for the phone call. I could go online and see if I can check that out. Or maybe one of the other hosts can check out this one. Let's go to David. Hey, David, you're on 1690 WVON.
14: Hi, my name is not David, it's Jerry. Good morning to you. Can you hear me okay?
13: Oh, yeah, okay, just fine, sir.
14: All right, good, good. I've had a couple of issues with the two things that you said. You're an attorney, is that correct? Is that correct? Are you an attorney?
13: Yes, sir.
14: Okay, good. I didn't hear. All right, first thing you said that nobody disputes it. Thank you. The first thing about that he drowned. I don't know about that because we don't. Do you have, until the medical examiner gives an official cause of death, you really don't know. Correct? Correct?
13: No, that's why that was the first examination by the first medical examiner. The second medical examiner, when they took the body out, went to get that confirmed. But right now, the reports say he drowned.
14: So it's questionable. You're getting another opinion. Correct? Correct?
13: I mean, you want to get the opinion confirmed? Yes. But right now, all we have is the official report from the medical examiner saying he drowned until we get information to the contrary. So
14: okay, I'm not going to accept that. That was acceptable that they wouldn't be doing the second counsel. Second is, you said that nobody disputes that he stayed behind. Well, who are we getting that information from? Okay, who's
13: the
14: telling us
13: who
14: that?
13: There.
14: The people were there.
13: The girl said he stayed, went to go back with friends. The friend said he stayed behind talking to the girl. The only people who know what happened are the witnesses who were there. Now, obviously, when you take their testimony, compare what other people said, you basically put together a puzzle. But this is the testimony that we have today. Of course, this could all change.
14: On me. That's questionable. The only thing you say with certainty is that he didn't return with his group. You can say that 100%, correct?
13: Yep.
14: Okay, all right. The other piece that I've started putting strings at this is the phone that's an issue for me. Okay? According to his mother, she had a tracker on it, and she had to retrieve it, according to the mom. She had to go and get it from somebody who was allegedly with him. So you question right away, you know, what teenager that leaves their phone, okay, with somebody else, okay? And two, according to her, there were messages that were deleted from it, okay? Also highly questionable now.
13: And by the way, thanks for the phone calls. We're up against the clock here. As far as those messages being deleted, nothing's ever deleted from your phone. It's all saved somewhere in a cloud. Let's take our last call of the morning. Let's go to Princess. Hey, Princess, I'll give you 60 seconds here.
15: You said that if it was the black boys were the other way around, they would be questioned. It's almost a month, Abdul. You know them people would have been questioned. You know they would be at without a lawyer, they'd be at the police station. So stop spreading that, because you know they would be. You know they would be questioned. Not no month later and they haven't been questioned. Stop it, please.
13: Well, you and I would just have to respectfully disagree on that one. Thank you for your phone call this morning. And that'll do it for me today, folks. Gosh, God bless America. Totally forgot we had another program coming at 8:30 this morning. Otherwise, we'd keep this going until 9 o'clock. Yours truly will be back, probably not tomorrow. I think Rufus is back tomorrow, but they're going to be filling back again in October. In the meanwhile, you can also follow me on Twitter, ATTY Abdul, and also at 1690 WVON, also on Facebook and all the social media platforms, the entire universe. Basically writing about Indianapolis, Indiana stuff, anything that affects Chicago, the Midwest, i.e. the Bears, and where they're going to move. We also talk about that as well. So, well, folks, appreciate you guys being with us. And by the way, my thing is this. At the end of the day, there's somebody who's a lot worse off. So shut up whining and stop complaining and go live your friggin' life. Some advice from me. You folks take care. We'll talk to you next time. Bye-bye.
12: Cloudy skies. Temperatures are expected to climb into the low 80s today. Good morning. I'm Annette Flournoy, and here's what's happening. Chicago Public Schools continues to hold public hearings to make its case for hundreds of proposed job cuts and a mid-year spending freeze, along with five furlough days. Perry Williams has more.
16: The school district held its first public hearing yesterday to address a spending plan with a $732 million budget gap. CPS CEO Macquillan King says several teachers who were laid off should be able to get rehired soon.
17: We have 1,700 vacancies that are available for our teachers, and we expect about 65 to 85% of those teachers will find new homes.
16: The budget only needs a simple majority to pass. A vote is expected on July 30th. I'm Perry Williams.
12: Funeral services were held yesterday for 18-year-old Nolan Wells. The college football star was found dead after a 4th of July trip to Horn Island, Mississippi with a group of friends. They returned on a boat without him. His mother, Christine Wansley, and his father, Elmer Wansley Sr., tearfully said goodbye.
18: Nolan, your father and I are incredibly proud of you. We've always been proud of you, of the young man you were. And we will always be proud of the legacy of love, kindness, and faith that you have left behind. Lastly, I ask that each of you keep Nolan's memory alive. Hold him close in your hearts. Share his stories and never stop saying his name. As long as we continue to remember him, his light will continue to shine through us all. Nolan, we love you. We'll continue to fight for you.
12: The Reverend Al Sharpton delivered the eulogy. He announced a $50,000 reward for information leading to an arrest and conviction.
19: He was not on that island by himself. Somebody saw something and knows something. So I didn't come to make money. I came to give money. Stand up and tell the truth.
12: And actor, filmmaker Tyler Perry matched the $50,000, bringing the reward to $100,000. That's a look at our news now on 1690 WVON. 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
12: Right now on the west side near North Lawndale, we're seeing some street closures there due to police activity. Apparently 18th Street westbound from Trumbull Avenue to Drake is shut down. Apparently some overnight police-involved shooting and investigation is still underway there. Turning to your travel times as you make your way inbound along the Bishop Ford, still hitting the brakes right around 111th Street. Stop and go to Halsted. After Halsted, things open back up to the Ryan. As you make your way along Tuskegee Airmen Memorial, you'll see some stop and go traffic from 111th Street all the way to the Ryan. Once arriving at the Ryan, you'll need another 26 minutes from 95th Street to downtown. Northbound DeSable Lakeshore Drive, still that 19-minute trip from 67th Street to Jackson. Pretty much hitting the brakes right before Soldier Field and stop and go to Monroe. Hollywood Monroe, 15-minute trip. As you make your way along the Stevenson, right now heavy, almost a 50-minute trip from I-355 to DuSable Drive. Outbound, you still want to look out for that disabled vehicle blocking the center lane there at Kedzie. If you're on the Eisenhower, slow moving at an hour from Thorndale to the Burns Circle, 50 on the return trip, and things are heavy in both directions on the Kennedy. In from O'Hare to downtown, a 46-minute trip. Getting to the airport, a slow moving 45 minutes. Taking a look at our weather, we're expected to see some clouds, maybe some sunshine. The National Weather Service says temperatures are going to peak out in the low 80s, so a pretty mild day in Chicago. 82 is our official high. Tonight, temperatures going down to 63. Right now, temperatures have been steadily climbing through the 70s. We're at 77 at O'Hare. It's 77 in Cal City and 77 degrees here at the Talk of Chicago. That's a look at traffic and weather now. I'm Annette Flournoy on the Talk of Chicago, 1690 WVON.
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0: back. It is Tuesday. It is 8:30-ish, which means it's time for Wealth Strategies with my main man, Kamini Khan. Kamini, again, we talk about this, and I've done a number of shows outside of just talking with you about money, about wealth, about say about whatever. Why do you think it's important to have this on WVON?
1: Thank you for that, Rufus. And first, I want to say good morning to you and the crew. You know, it's just great to be back in the studio. A nice day outside for a change. Welcome to the listeners for your Tuesday check-in with your money. And definitely appreciate everybody being here. So, you know, it's important, Rufus, that we continue to have these conversations week after week as we talk about building wealth for ourselves and our families. You know, it's so important because, you know, we need to explore different strategies, different ideas around building wealth, everything from investing, saving, building businesses, home ownership. You know, we got to be able to just continue to talk about these topics because the more that we talk about them, the more likely we are to do them and the more likely you are to hear something you haven't heard before and say, hey, maybe that's something I can try. Maybe that's something I can do to be able to begin to build wealth for me and my family. And so we're going to talk about a different topic every week, of course, as you know. We're going to do a deep dive. And we're going to get into it, you know, and the whole purpose is to be able to share ideas and strategies so we can put these to the test ourselves. You know, I've been doing this for a long time, Rufus, and so I just want to be able to share some of the knowledge that I have with the listeners so they can be able to start to build wealth for themselves and their families.
0: Great. And we keep doing it. Something's going to stick. Something's going to be relevant. Something. People are going to get something that they can really use out of these conversations. And we know that to be true. Now, we are not... we're not doing couple counseling, but this is getting kind of close to it. But tell us what the financial tip of the week is.
1: Yeah, our financial tip of the week, and I'm really excited about this topic, Rufus. I've never done this topic before, at least not on air, is strategies for managing your money as a couple or just in a relationship. You know, I get a lot of people who come to me, particularly couples who are really trying to, you know, maybe they just recently married, maybe they're considering getting together, whatever the case may be. But they want to know, you know, how can we begin to plan together financially and do it successfully? You know, because it's hard enough to plan on your own, right? But when you add another person into the mix, it can make things a little bit more complicated. And so there are some strategies that I want to be able to share with listeners. And I'm actually going to share about 8 different strategies for people to consider as it relates to starting to plan together financially. But one thing that we do know, Rufus, and any couple can attest to, you know, one of the largest stressors when it comes to relationships is money and money management. And so just being able to kind of proactively think through this and do some of these strategies might go a long way to kind of making things a little bit easier for couples financially.
0: Lauren Hill says, it's funny how money changes situations.
1: Money can definitely change the situation, good or bad. So hopefully some of these things can affect people in a positive way.
0: Yeah, but it does impact it somehow. Well, you said 8. There must be some magic to the number 8. You'll tell us what that is. Maybe. I don't know. But what's the first strategy you'd like for couples to consider?
1: So the first thing I want to tell couples to consider, and many of us kind of know this, just kind of know it, we got to have open communication. Right. We got to have open communication around our money. You know, we got to be able to discuss our financial habits and our financial goals. And so, you know, when we come together as a couple, you know, one of the things that we want to be able to do is let's talk about our money habits. Right. Let's talk about how do we save? How do we spend? Because everybody has a different strategy. When I'm talking with clients and we're talking about financial planning, one of the first things I ask them is, how do you save? How do you spend? People say, well, what does that mean? Well, you get paid, and then what happens, right? Where does that money go? Does it go into a checking account? Does it go onto a card? You know, do you pay your bills first? Do you put money in savings? Is it something going to 401k? How do you save? How do you spend? You need to have that conversation as a couple because, you know, people are different in how they do things. And so making sure you have an understanding of how your partner saves and spends goes a long way. And then what we will find, most people can probably attest to, in relationships, many times you have a spender and you have a saver. You know, because those opposites attract. If you got two spenders, you know,
0: you
1: might have some challenges, right? But typically you will find one spender, one saver. And if you can have that open communication, it can work out because you can have some balance. And so having a discussion around those habits are important. Having some shared goals is important. You know, what type of things do you want to do together? You know, buying a house, travel, things like that. And just being transparent, right? You know, you can't be secretive about your money if it's going to work. You know, if it's just you, it's no big deal. But, you know, when you're talking about two people and you can't be hiding things from a financial perspective. So be open about your income, be open about your debts, be open about your financial obligations, because you need to know that you're both getting into this thing together. You know, once you marry, you're married into the investments, you're also married into the debts, and so you want to be transparent about that.
0: Yeah, there's that hesitancy when you're putting your name on somebody else's stuff because you don't know what that is. So it's got to be something and somebody that you trust. I mentioned Lauryn Hill. It's funny how money changes situations. And the next line is miscommunication leads to complications. So
1: absolutely,
0: number one, open communication is key. What's the second strategy?
1: So the next thing we want to do is we want to be able to start to begin to set up a joint financial plan. And so now this is about trying to come together. You know, how do we come together? Let's think about joint financial planning. Like I said, you know, it's always a good idea to start financial planning just in general. But once you can come together and do it, you know, it really can make a big impact. So think about, you know, really assessing your finances, looking at what you have, you know, being able to calculate that combined income, what's your combined expenses. You know, so if you're making together, you know, $100,000, you got $50,000 of expenses. Now we could talk about what kind of options we have so far as, you know, maybe cutting costs or improving our savings. But you have to know what you have and what you're working with. That's the first step. And then you got to think about, you know, what kind of financial roles do we want to play in the relationship? You know, who's going to be the person who pay the bills? You know, is it going to be one person? Is it going to be both of us? You know, who's going to be responsible for what? So that's a very important aspect, just making sure that those roles and responsibilities are defined. And being able to share those responsibilities are also very important, as opposed to just putting it all on one person. Because many times if it's just on one person, sometimes it can breed resentment. And so we want to have some conversation and some openness around the best way that we plan together. And then set priorities, right? What are our priorities? You know, do we want to start to build this emergency fund together? Do we want to start tackling debt? Do we want to start to save and invest? So just thinking about those goals, establishing those goals, and working together, that really goes a long way so far. It's just being able to start that planning together.
0: So there's a reason you haven't taken this up before, because there's so many things that come in here.
1: Lots
0: and there's so many dichotomies in the process, because we don't make the same amount of money.
1: Yeah.
0: Right. Somebody makes more, somebody makes less. Maybe there's a big difference. Mm-hmm. And these are things that have to be understood, what this means. Maybe there's an agreement that comes into the relationship as well. So we talk about things from there. But we need to figure out what our lifestyle is going to be and how we're going to afford it. And who's going to make sure that all those things that need to be taken care of are taken care of. So setting up the joint financial plan, no matter what, is going to be important for you and the relationship, and particularly if you have children.
1: Yeah, especially if you want it to be successful. You know, you can wing this, but this is not something I recommend that you wing. This is actually something you need to start talking about right away, even when you're dating, because, you know, you don't want to waste a lot of time, because if you're in two completely financial categories and you can't figure out how to make that work, you know, it can be a challenge. So my recommendation is to start right away having these conversations. You don't have to tell everybody your business, you know, up front, but certainly start to talk about, you know, habits around money and how people feel around money. There's a lot of psychology involved in money. And so you want to start to, you know, immediately bring it to the table and start to open up over time, because you can learn a lot about a person as it relates to how they feel and how they handle their money.
0: Yeah, again, this is not relationship counseling.
1: But it's not relationship.
0: But it could be, because a lot of these things really factor in there. Talk about budgeting and joint or joint accounts, or do you have one? Talk about that.
1: Yeah. And just talking about the counseling thing, you know, a lot of people are in counseling for money. And so, you know, if we can just begin to start to tackle these things beforehand, hopefully it can save us a couple's counseling trip.
0: Yeah, it's one of those things that sends people to counseling. There's a lot of things that send you. This is one of them.
1: But one of those things can hopefully help is budgeting together. That's our number three, being able to budget together. And so we want to be able to create a couples-friendly budget. right? Because like I said, you know, we all have our own spending habits and how we go about saving and spending. And so being able to come together as a couple is important, talking about how we want to do our saving, how we want to do our spending. So being able to track our expenses, you know, how much are you spending? You know, are there some opportunities to cut? So you can't cut anything until you know how much you're spending. So we got to be able to track that. There are applications out there that are apps that help us track our spending, or you can just use a good old-fashioned spreadsheet. You know, I'm a spreadsheet person, so I put down things on a spreadsheet to be able to monitor what I'm doing. Let's be able to allocate the money that we are making and bringing in to certain categories, you know, and so we want to be able to allocate a certain amount of money towards our rent or utilities or mortgage, be able to allocate a certain amount towards saving and investing, and then discretionary spending, which is just that, you know, those things that come up and entertainment and things like that. There's kind of a rule. It's called a 50-30-20 rule. So think about it in a sense of 50% towards needs of that income, 30% towards your wants, and then 20% towards like savings and debt repayment. So that's kind of just a rule. You know, obviously we can personalize and customize that when we sit down with a client to figure out how much they have. But just as a rule of thumb, 50, 30, 20 will go a long way towards helping you be able to manage what you have.
0: And that is the after-tax dollars, because Uncle Sam is getting his piece first. And so if you do the budgeting based on our gross income, you're going to have a problem.
1: And many people can attest to that with tax day being last week and potentially some checks we had to write. Uncle Sam definitely comes in front, and then you get to save and spend after.
0: Yeah, he's getting paid no matter what. Yeah. This whole thing, when we get into these finances, the budgeting together, the joint financial plan, mm-hmm. What are your thoughts on whether or not people should have joint accounts?
1: You know, that's a great question, Rufus, and that's actually one of the biggest ones. I see all different types. You know, I see all different types. I see some couples I work with, some married couples, you know, they do have a joint account, right? And they do everything out of a joint account. I've also seen couples have separate accounts. And I've also seen couples kind of do a combination. And so I've seen each of these things work. And so there is no one size fits all. So you really have to kind of look at your personal situation to figure out what can work best for you as a couple. But let's talk about some of the pros and cons of each.
0: Right? Yes.
1: And so think about from, you know, it's common. You think about, hey, we're coming together. Let's bring our money together. Let's do a joint account. You know, so it's easier to think about from a shared expenses standpoint, right? Everything going into one account is easy to pay the bills, right? So that's a pro. On the con side, it could potentially lead to conflict over spending, because if you got that spender, you got that saver, and one person is consistently spending more than the other one, it could bring a little bit of conflict.
0: Yeah, because if we got 100 grand and I'm making 70 and you're making 30, why are you better dressed than me?
1: That is definitely something that we want to be able to talk about. And so talking about these things in advance is what's important. Let's talk about separate accounts. I have some couples that I work with that have separate accounts, and that works for them. So on the pro side, you know, it's essentially about independence. You can spend as you was before you got married or came together as a couple. You know, you can be able to have that independence around your spending. But on the con side, it's much harder to track those expenses. And so maybe you're paying for this, I'm paying for that. It's harder to keep track
2: of. The school district held its first public hearing yesterday to address a spending plan with a $732 million budget gap.
0: Yeah, depending on where you are. I mean, if you got more money, it's easier. If you got less money, then it becomes a lot more challenging to make sure all these things are happening. And even when they're separate accounts, there may be a separate account that takes care of all the household.
3: We expect about 65.
0: Everybody's got to put money into to make sure those things are taken care of.
1: Which leads into the third way, which is actually called our hybrid way. So the hybrid way is where you have both, where you have a joint account, right? Where maybe you use that account to pay for those shared expenses, but you also keep aside individual accounts. And I know a lot of couples who do it this way, where they have that joint account, say, to pay the mortgage and utilities and, say, child care expenses, but then they have their side account where you can call it their quote-unquote allowance, right? Mm-hmm. Where they can do what they want to do and, you know, spend how they want to spend. And so maybe they want to buy that nice purse or, you know, go out and do a trip with the fellas, and they can use the money for that purpose. And so, you know, there is no one size fits all. So just figuring out what works for you as a family, as a unit, as a couple is what's important.
0: And what gives you peace of mind. So a lot of people, I won't say everybody, but I'll say a lot of people, beyond all that, still have a stash that just gives them some peace of mind that I've got something here in case everything goes awry.
1: Yes.
0: And maybe the stash is, I don't know what it does. It allows me to have a drink on the way home on Friday, or maybe it's just I know I have to have something in case something happens that I can manage. And it's peace of mind that you get from that.
1: Another word they use is, they call it mad money.
0: Mad
1: money. Just a little something on the side.
0: When I get mad, this is my money that I need to use.
1: Right.
0: Debt becomes a big issue in this whole process.
1: Yep.
0: Talk about managing debt together.
1: So we definitely want to be able to manage debt together. That's our fifth strategy. And so we want to be able to be honest about the debts that we have. And so coming in together and bringing things together, we want to be able to share with our partner, you know, the debts that you have. Let's talk about our credit. Let's talk about our loans. You know, what you're bringing to the table. It's not just about, you know, assets, but it's also about expenses. And so being open about that. You know, I actually, you know, we're talking about ripping off the Band-Aid, Rufus. I tell my clients, you know, why don't you share your credit report with each other? You know, that's going all in. That's commitment.
0: It's all in.
1: That is all in. You know, when you're at the point where you're comfortable sharing your credit report with your partner, you know, you've crossed the threshold. And so being very open and honest about what you have and what you're doing, and then being able to prioritize how we're going to handle and tackle this debt, because maybe one person has more debt than the other, but you want to be able to have a plan around it. You know, start attacking the high interest credit cards and debt first. That's always a good rule of thumb. And then figure out how you're going to be able to repay some of these debt. Let's come up with a plan together. Let's come up with a plan of how we want to be able to pool our resources together, because it's much easier to pay down a debt when you have more income. So coming up with a plan to be able to do it is important, and that's an important part of what a couple should consider.
0: Indeed. Talk about the shared goals or saving for some of those that couples need to do.
1: Yeah, and so obviously, you know, in coming together, we want to be able to begin to start to plan and be able to, you know, think about some goals that we can do together, because, you know, I tell people, you know, if you're not planning to do it together, you're planning to do it apart. So it's important to have those shared goals. And so think about basics. Just start from the basics. Let's think about our emergency fund. Let's establish that emergency fund together. That's 6 months of bills. Let's both build towards that, right? You know, we got short term goals. Maybe we want to go on a trip. Maybe we want to buy some furniture. We can start to put those in place. We got long term goals, right? Thinking about, okay, let's purchase a home together, right? Let's think about retirement. That's something that we can begin to plan together, you know, as we think about coming together as a couple. And then, you know, try to make everything automatic. You know, one of the keys to being able to save and invest is just doing things automatically, you know, kind of taking ourselves out the equation. And then, you know, I want to just spend 1 minute of time here, Rufus. You know, one of the big things when it comes to being able to plan for shared couples, children. Right. We can do a whole episode on planning for children financially. But, you know, one of the keys that I would say is just plan as early as possible. You know, if you know you want to have kids, just start early as possible to being able to plan around what that looks like and what that financial commitment is. You know, examples like, you know, daycare, schooling, activities, camp, college, just everyday expenses that come up. According to SoFi.com, the cost to raise a child to age 18 is actually over $400,000. And so if we think about it from that perspective, we want to be thoughtful in our planning when it comes to children.
0: We think about that perspective, we're not having children. how do we manage conflicts that happen?
1: So being able to handle conflict, obviously, is very important.
0: Number seven.
1: It just happens, right? It just happens. You know, anytime you know, people come together, we have our own thoughts, beliefs, ideas. You know, at some point, conflict is going to happen. So, you know, just some keys. You know, first, just stay calm when it comes to dealing with money. You know, don't blame or argue.
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1: about
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is 78 degrees, going to a daytime high of around 83. On this Tuesday, July 21st, 2026, I'm Anna Flournoyan in the headlines. A South Suburban woman offering Bibles and water to visitors to Pope Leo XIV's childhood home says she's being harassed by village officials. The Chicago Teachers Union is blasting plans by CPS to fill a more than $700 million budget deficit with cuts and hundreds of layoffs. And Nolan Wells has been laid to rest. The 18-year-old college football star was found dead during the 4th of July weekend during a boat trip in Mississippi with his friends who returned. He did not. Now, a $100,000 reward is being offered in the case. National news from the Black Information Network is next on Chicago's original social media platform, 1690 AM WVON, Berwyn, Chicago. It's 901.

0: Chris Wright says U.S. operations against Iran will continue until President Trump's objectives are met.
1: The president is always looking for the diplomatic off-ramp. President Trump wants to end it with a peaceful agreement with Iran, but it takes two parties to do that.
0: Speaking on ABC's This Week, Wright called the mission vital to regional stability and said the administration remains focused on preventing future threats. Paramount Skydance has scored an early win in the legal fight over its proposed merger with Warner Brothers Discovery. A federal judge stepped aside after the company raised conflict concerns, and a new judge has now taken over the antitrust case. And rapper Designa is facing another domestic violence case after being arrested in South Carolina. Authorities say he allegedly damaged property during a dispute with his partner and chased her from the home. This marks his second domestic violence-related arrest of the year. Get B.I.

0: Gary Peters and Senate Minority Leader Chuck Schumer. The U.S. launching a new round of strikes against Iran. In a post on X, U.S. Central Command said it began conducting strikes late yesterday afternoon at the direction of President Trump.
1: It's tragic to lose American lives, but this is a mission that will save countless lives going forward. His focus is on degrading the Iranian ability to terrorize the world.
0: Energy Secretary Chris Wright on ABC's This Week. CENTCOM said the strikes were designed to further degrade Iranian military capabilities used to attack commercial shipping in the Strait of Hormuz. Meanwhile, the president attending the dignified transfer of two U.S. soldiers killed in Iranian attacks in Jordan taking place at Dover Air Force Base today. 19-year-old Isabella Gonzalez of Texas was killed on Friday, and 25-year-old Tyler Freehan of Hawaii died on Saturday. The Iranian attack also left another soldier missing. New York Mayor Zohran Mamdani is being a bit coy in defining what it means to be part of the working class. During a news conference, he tackled the question of whether he believes he falls under that label.
2: I would consider myself the mayor of our city. What I mean by that is, you know, I said it the other week that I haven't knocked on anybody's door in New York City and they've told me their concern is the mayor makes too little. My focus is on those who are struggling to afford life in this city.
0: During a New York Times podcast, Mamdani said the definition of working class is expanding as costs continue to rise. He said housing and child care are two sectors where too many New Yorkers are struggling to make ends meet. All right, August is closing in and some supplemental security beneficiaries may not receive their usual payment. The month begins on a Saturday, which is something of a stumble for those who receive supplemental security income. Payments are for those with disabilities and older adults with little to no income. This year, the monthly maximum benefit is $994 for eligible individuals, around $1,500 for those with an eligible spouse, and $500 for an essential person. August is the fourth month this year in which regular supplemental security payments will not be sent out on the first day of the month. Payments will go out on Friday, July 31st. Stay informed, stay connected, and subscribe. Follow VIN News this hour wherever you get your podcasts. I'm Terry McCready for the Black Information Network.
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0: So Sandy Brundello was suspended because during a game, she called Angel Reese a protected species. And all of these, like, black coaches and players have come out of the woodwork praising Sandy Brundello for her apology. And this is what you call somebody who's really sorry. This is what you call somebody who really didn't mean to say what came out of their mouth. You have Dawn Staley calling this a real apology. I think what Dawn Staley is insinuating is that when white people do something and they're caught, what they do is they then pretend like they didn't really mean to say it. Angel Reese, of course, speaks out and says, appreciate Sandy's apology, but I am grateful that the league did take action. So, of course, all the names and racial slurs that Caitlin Clark is called, that doesn't mean anything. That's not real. No one cares. No one's interested in protecting the actual face of the league. No one's interested in actually protecting the person who has allowed the WNBA players to sign multi-million dollar contracts. But the more hilarious thing is, out of all the people to attack and say that they're a racist, it's not Sandy Brundello, stupid. Somebody a protected species in Australian sports is a colloquial idiom, okay? It means they receive preferential treatment from the referee. Well, the WNBA and their league of activists want to come out and be like, Sandy Brundello, you know, we appreciate your apology, but we appreciate the fact that the WNBA is doing stuff to protect our black players. Okay, dummy. She's clearly Australian. Everybody knows Sandy Brundello is Australian. So what she has learned growing up in her continent of Australia, calling somebody a protected species is not some type of Freudian slip. It's not some type of dog whistle. It's actually a very favorable term. But once again, the league is so ass backwards. It happened to their poor Angel Reese. It happened to their double-double queen. It happened to this lady who's leading the league statistically in terms of the fastest to reach a double-double. So, of course, they're going to suspend Sandy Brundello.
1: 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We are up live on Facebook. Be sure to like the WVON page. Interact with me. I'll be sure to talk back with you. 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Be sure to like and subscribe to my new YouTube channel. Check me out there. And listen, since I played Aussie Boys Gone Wild yesterday, I thought I'd take it up a notch. We're going to hang out in Australia. I don't know the last time you've been there, mate, but we're going to pull up in Australia. Since I thought we was in America, but since we, you know, adopting language, let's go there. The phone lines are definitely yours. Folks already calling 773-591-1690. We're going to talk about all things WNBA. And we're talking about a superstar. That's right, Angel Reese. Chicago let her go and Atlanta took her back. And from there, the girl has not stopped being on fire. She spits hot fire. So much so that she's referred to as a protected species. Now, you let that seep in for a second. It's a turbulent Tuesday. Buckle up, buttercup. You heard what I said. A protected species by an Australian coach, Sandy Brundello, right? Now, where am I tiptoeing? I ain't tiptoeing on faux foes. I want you all to pay attention to the question of the day. For a country that wants to rid itself of immigrants, why is it a debate to accept or not accept Aussie slang in America? Since when we do that? But it's Delta time. It's 9:13. The phone lines are yours. We talking about Aussie slang. Now, the Aussie boy song went viral about your president being a pedophile. Now, here it is. An Aussie coach gets caught on a hot mic referring to Angel Reese as a protected species. In a fit of fury because of a foul that wasn't favorable to her player. But yet and still, the voice you heard outside, she's African-American, she was black. But the language she used, Caitlin Clark has been called all kinds of things. The face of the league is what she recalled to her. The person that has bought multi-million dollar endorsements to the league, where is her protection? Meanwhile, she referred to Angel Reese as poor Angel Reese, the double-double queen, and the league of activists that came to her aid. This is a black person in America that is standing in support of protected species because in Australia, it is a colloquial term. But God damn it, are we in Australia? Now, for all of you all that love to point out who don't belong and what we should do and what we shouldn't do, since when do we adopt Australian slang? And when do we not call a thing a thing? Protected species for a black woman in the WNBA. Let's talk to Philip. Philip, welcome to WVON. Philip, are you there? I think we lost Philip. Okay. So I see you all in the chat. I'm just asking. Now, at its face, I will say protected species should have been endangered species, to be honest. If you really want to know how I feel about black folk, we stay in danger. See, you thought I meant E-N, in danger. No matter if you riding, biking, bird watching, in your house, in said block, in said community, in danger. But protected species, in what way? So although it is an Australian slang, an Aussie slang term, the WNBA suspended her. Now, I have several clips of folks giving their opinion, but I thought this black woman's opinion was very interesting because she referred to Angel Reese as poor Angel Reese. But Caitlin Clark, face of the league, where is her support? The reason why the league got a multi-million dollar endorsement. This girl can't sell a shoe. But yeah, she the face of the league. She regular in the league. And I dare anybody invite me to talk about Caitlin Clark. Caitlin Clark, I haven't seen her put out a in support of when Angel was called everything but a child of God. All the N-words. Don't pull up in Indiana. They tell you how they really feel. Caitlin Clark didn't have to say a word. Nor was she. Nor did she volunteer. Peep that. But yet the leak made her the face. How's that working out? Good girl can't sell a shoe. How's it working out? She regular in the league. And oftentimes we see that happen. You can be a collegiate superstar. But then when you get to the big league, you're nobody. You're not going too far. I got some ball players that's going to stop by and weigh in on the topic. Because I think this is very huge in the sense of protected species. Now, I got one clip when we come back that argues is racist. Like I said, for Cleopatra, I would have respected her more if we looked at it from the lens of in danger. I-N. Black people stay in danger in America. We'll be black after this break.
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3: Right now, you're looking at almost a 30-minute trip along the Ryan from 95th Street into downtown. As you make your way along the Bishop Ford, still heavy approaching 111th Street, then slow to the Ryan, pretty much the same on Tuskegee Airmen Memorial. Stop and go from 111th Street to the Ryan. If you're on DuSable Lakeshore Drive, a slight improvement down to 17 minutes from 67th Street to Jackson. Hollywood to Monroe, a 17-minute trip as well. The inbound side of the Stevenson, almost 50 minutes still from I-355 to DuSable Drive. On the outbound side, you do want to look out for a situation. Apparently, there's a medical emergency. Is unfolding right in the right shoulder there at Pulaski Road. Not affecting your travel time, though. Still, just about a 40-minute trip traveling out. The Eisenhower, just shy of an hour now from Thorndale to the Burns Circle. 50 on the return. And as you make your way on the Kennedy, still heavy in both directions. You're looking at 46 minutes in from O'Hare to downtown, 45 minutes to the airport. Taking a look at our weather. Cloudy skies. The National Weather Service says we're headed toward a daytime high of around 82. A low tonight of 63. Temperatures have been steadily climbing through the 70s. We're up to 78 degrees at O'Hare. It's 78 in Hyde Park. And 79 degrees here at the Talk of Chicago. That's a look at traffic and weather now. I'm NF Lernoy on the Talk of Chicago, 1690 WVON.
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4: Something racist happened once again in the professional sports world when the coach of the Toronto Tempo in the WNBA referred to one of the most popular players in all of women's sports, but certainly in the WNBA, a woman named Angel Reese. The coach's name was Sandy Brondello. She referred to her as an endangered species. And it's been heartbreaking to me to see these incidents happening, but even more heartbreaking to see how people respond to these incidents and saying such ignorant things like, these are only words and black people are too sensitive, and saying things like, she needs to let it go, and gosh, what can we say and what can we not say? I want to make it very, very clear to you. Do not refer to a person of color as something inhumane or unadult. Meaning, don't call them boy or girl when they're a full-grown adult, and don't refer to them as something other than a human being, meaning don't refer to them as animals. Now, there's a historical context for this that most people are not aware of, and in particular, white people. Now, if you ever wondered, how could slavery have happened? How could a person have enslaved another person? Well, the answer to that question is they didn't consider the slaves human. They literally categorized them as subhuman and referred to them in animalistic terms. So fast forward a few hundred years, it is still problematic to refer to a person of color as an animal. It is still problematic to refer to a person of color as something other than human. So we have to stop these incidents. And look, if black people are upset by something that has happened, if black people are offended by the way that they've been referred to, maybe they're not being sensitive. Maybe there's a historical context that is happening right in front of you. And instead of the white person or white culture being defensive, maybe it's an opportunity for you to learn and grow.
5: You're going to learn today, I tell you that. Class is in session. You're listening to the Cleopatra Show, and it's a turbulent Tuesday. So buckle up, buttercup. We're talking about Aussie slang in America. Now, you all love to call me and tell me who belong and who don't, and this is a stolen land, and the immigrants, I don't give a damn who they are and where they come from, but you gonna keep they slang too? Superstar Angela Reese was called a protected species. Where's the outrage? You gonna let them come with that Ozzy thuggish language too. Now, the sister earlier, she appears to be black, but she in love with Caitlin Clark. She's saying that at the end of the day, it's a colloquial term. You know, I love when they say that. It's slang. You know, it's a way in which, you know, they're saying, hey, you can't do no wrong to that person, but this ain't Australia. And this brother, who's a psychologist, is really speaking to us from a turn of the rooted racism that is instituted in the verbiage itself that predates everybody that is existing in this time and space under the sound of my voice. You were not here. That's how long this systemic and structural racism goes back towards the enslaved descendants of my people of African roots. So all I'm saying is, when you say protected species, and I am not joking when I say, I would have preferred Brondello to say, you see that endangered species there? That she's in danger. She was in danger when she went to go face off with Caitlin Clark in Indiana. Where was the league then? She was in danger every state she go to, whether they making monkey noises or calling her the N-word and every damn thing else. She'd been in danger. But yet and still, when the term protected species is caught on the hot mic, somebody got to pay for it. 773-591-1690. Terrence, talk to me. Welcome to WVON.
6: Hey, good morning.
5: Good morning.
6: You know, here in Canada, I mean, I experience more racism in America than my own country. When I first heard that the other day, I kind of got what she was saying. I'm split on this. So, I'm not a fan of WNBA. It's not attracted to it. But let me just get this out and make it quick. So, I think Angel Reese and Caitlin Clark need to sit down with one another and say, hey, listen, I got nothing against you, you got nothing against me. It's all about making money. That's what it's all about. So this endangered species, when I heard it, the first thing came to my mind, protected species, sorry. When she said that, the first thing came to my mind was like, oh, I get it. She's saying she's a star of the league and she's, quote unquote, she's a special player. You don't do that. Is that fair to say?
5: That is what it means in Australia. See, what the point that I'm making is, for everybody that has caught this cancerous moment of immigrants out and you don't care if they shot like dogs and murdered and have you got here, go back. You know, we on that rhetoric and it's not Fox. So when do we adopt? Wait. But when do we adopt Aussie slang? So if you don't want the person here, you're going to take their language too? This is not Australia.
6: Right.
5: So I'm just making a valid point and I just want to know how people feel. We don't want the people. Do we want the culture?
6: Okay, and my last point is this. You know, I don't use the N-word at all. When I see that word, I just walk away from people. I don't hear it too much here in Canada. When I'm in the U.S. and other places around the world, it's the only place that I hear it from black people. I get tired. Is that word, the N-word or the B-word, I'd be like, is that the only word that they know? Stop saying it. That's all I got to say. Have a good
5: day. No doubt. So let me get Titus to weigh in on this. Titus, you know, you talk that talk with sports lingo every Friday right here at WVON. He typing something in right now. But, I'm just asking for a friend. When it comes to this Aussie slang, how did you perceive protected species when you heard it?
7: It's racist, honestly. I think it's one of those things where it's one of those sayings where, like you said, it is a slang to a certain culture, but they don't understand how it comes off and perceived by our culture. And whether you meant offense by it or not, it's still inappropriate to say something like that, especially towards another person that's in your business. So I don't care if it's one of those things where, oh, I'm just playing, or you know how a few years ago when the NBA said that, oh man, when we used to play around and say, that's gay. NBA put an official ban out, we're not doing that, that's inappropriate, we're not going to say that. So it's one of those things in that same nature where it's derogatory to a certain group of people that you shouldn't say something like that. And this coach should have known better.
5: I agree with you. I like I said, I think I gave birth to the endanger. You know, I'd rather you call a thing a thing. I want to hear from you all. 773-591-1690. 90. I see you all talking about it in the chat as well. Brother Wall says Coach Brondello, who called Angel out of her name, is a piece of poopy. I want to use the real word, but the FCC won't let me be. You know, the fact that it was caught on a hot mic, I need for you all to contextualize that. Hot mic, right? Now, this superstar, she under 25. Let my mother tell it. The brain ain't even all the way connected yet, and biology has proved that. So we have some big bridges for young folk, young adults, than we do for big old age adults. Because I looked at her face. She looked like a tied piece of leather. She looked like my daddy belt after years of just, you want a new belt, daddy? Want a new belt? Every Father's Day. Nah, this good leather. It was all worn and tattered. Just used. That's what her face looked like. One of them used old school belts. Just weathered. Oh, my goodness. Yeah, I couldn't get that man to change his belt to save his life. And he said, this is my good belt. That trusty, dusty. Y'all know what I'm talking about, especially in the black household. But the point that I'm making is, she big old age. Frustration, nothing. In a moment of frustration, I expressed my anger. No, you said how you felt. And oftentimes people do that. And then when you step to them, they ain't even ready. You better stay ready so you don't have to get ready. This is the Cleopatra Show. We'll be back. And when I come back, I got some stars that's going to come on and let you know how they really feel, because they from the league. You want to hit us when we return.
3: Partly cloudy skies, temperatures climbing into the low 80s today. Good morning. I'm Anna Fernoy, and here's what's happening. A SWAT officer is in the hospital this morning recovering from surgery after he and a 67-year-old woman were shot during a domestic bear case situation on the Northwest Side. Perry Williams has more.
8: Interim Police Superintendent Fred Waller says the officer was wounded yesterday morning while responding to a domestic violence situation.
9: As they begin to try to breach that door, that offender fired through the door and wall and struck the SWAT officer in the lower abdomen.
8: The officer is in stable condition following surgery, and the woman who was shot remains in critical condition. The investigation remains ongoing. I'm Perry Williams.
3: Chicago Public Schools continue to hold public meetings to make his case for hundreds of proposed job cuts, a mid-year spending freeze, and 5 furlough days for teachers. Meanwhile, teachers pushed back at one of the meetings yesterday, saying students will pay the price.
10: Our demands are simple. No cuts, no furloughs. This budget can't be balanced at the expense of our students and professionals who nurture and care for our city's children.
3: Yesterday, 5 meetings were held across the city. Another public meeting for feedback is set for tomorrow. Well, funeral services were held yesterday for 18-year-old Nolan Wells. The college football star was found dead after a 4th of July boating trip in Mississippi with a group of friends. They returned. He did not. His mother, Christine Wansley, and father, Elmo Wansley Sr., tearfully said goodbye.
11: Nolan, your father and I are incredibly proud of you. We've always been proud of you, of the young man you were, and we will always be proud of the legacy of love, kindness, and faith that you have left behind. Lastly, I ask that each of you keep Nolan's memory alive. Hold him close in your hearts. Share his stories and never stop saying his name. As long as we continue to remember him, his light will continue to shine through us all. Nolan, we love you. We'll continue to fight for you.
3: The Reverend Al Sharpton delivered the eulogy. He announced a $50,000 reward for information leading to an arrest and a conviction.
12: He was not on that island by himself. Somebody saw something and knows something. So I didn't come to make money. I came to give money. Stand up and tell the truth.
3: Actor-filmmaker Tyler Perry matched it, bringing the reward to $100,000. He also paid for the funeral services. Spike Lee and former NFL player Terrell Owens were among public figures that attended yesterday's funeral. Wells' cause of death has not yet been released. An independent autopsy right now is being conducted by attorney Benjamin Crump, along with an independent investigation. That's a look at our news now on 1690 WVON. Traffic and weather up next. WVON News Time, 9:33.
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3: We're looking at an improvement along the inbound Ryan down to 22 minutes from 95th Street into downtown. Right now, things are pretty clear along the Bishop Ford and Tuskegee Airmen Memorial. You will move along at the posted speed. DuSable Lakeshore Drive, still just about 17 minutes from 67th Street to Jackson. Heavy right around Soldier Field to Monroe. As you make your way from Hollywood to Monroe, you're down to a 15-minute trip. The Stevenson Inn from I-355 to DuSable Drive just dropped down to 40 minutes. As you travel outbound, you do want to consider a medical emergency. It's off to the right shoulder, though. It's right there, Pulaski Road. Not affecting your travel time. Traffic is now down to a 40-minute trip out. If you're on the Eisenhower, though, give yourself 55 minutes from Thorndale to the Burns Circle, 45 traveling out. And things along the Kennedy, still just about 40 minutes in from O'Hare to downtown, a 43-minute trip to the airport. Taking a look at our weather, clouds expected to give way to a little bit of sunshine today. The National Weather Service says we're headed to a daytime high of around 82. Tonight, temperatures leveling off at 63. We're seeing just a little bit of sunshine right now, but we've made it to 80 degrees at O'Hare. It's 80 in Matteson and 80 degrees here at the Talk of Chicago. That's a look at traffic and weather now. I'm Annette Flournoy on the Talk of Chicago, 1690 WVON.
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5: I used to go to dinner to take the girl to see tiny bacon. And we are back. The time is 9:37. You're listening to the Cleopatra Show. And it's a turbulent Tuesday, so buckle up, buttercup. I got some superstars hanging out with me. Oh, wait. Listen, did you know? The All-Star Weekend is happening, and it is transforming the city of Chicago, and WNBA players across the globe are coming into town, and two of them are pulling up right here to hang out with your girl. And we're going to talk about some special projects that they continue to work on and support and uplift, particularly when it comes to girls around the world. Now, check this out. I have with me Helen Darling. Helen Darling, gave a number of her points, energy, time, duration, sweat, and blood to Cleveland, Minnesota, Charlotte, and San Antonio. Alongside her is Rusha Brown, 6 years at Cleveland, and the Charlotte Stings. Both of them are going to hang out and talk to us not only about one of the greatest sports on the planet, but their contributions even after they served in the league. Welcome, Helen and Rusha. Thank you so much for coming on the Cleopatra Show. How are you?
17: I'm great. Good. Thank you this morning for making that correction to Rusha.
5: Absolutely. Absolutely.
17: Good morning.
5: So listen, you know, I am talking to some superstars, and we're talking about superstardom that is coming to sprinkle some love across the city of Chicago. But you all are working on some really fantastic projects, particularly the one I'm leaning towards is Play Like a Girl. I love that. So talk to me about that, Rusha.
17: Good morning. Thank you so much for the opportunity. Play Like a Girl is my baby. I've been running it for about 12 years, and it's just an opportunity for women who've played the game at the highest level to be able to give back to the young girls. And we understand that basketball is a vehicle, but we get a chance to show the young ladies what confidence, discipline, teamwork, resilience, and leadership looks like, and show them how they can create their own path. So coming into a community, finding young ladies who are interested or may have even already had an exposure to the sport, but just teaching them how to create a heavier interest in our game. And so we get a fun time because we travel at least 10 cities monthly, 10 cities annually, and it really helps spread the game.
5: I love that, and this is supported by our Black McDonald operators and the Association of the Chicagoland and Northwest Indiana. This is amazing.
17: Yeah, we're so appreciative of the support that we've gotten, and, you know, having them come in and be able to provide meals for the young ladies. But also we have the Legends of Basketball, which is based there in Chicago. We have Uplifting Our Girls that's coming in from Atlanta to participate because they're going to talk about how there's such a discrepancy in healthcare regarding women and their breasts. And so having the wrong bra sizes really impacts the young ladies' confidence. So they'll come in and speak to the young ladies. So we're super excited to be able to give them these exposures.
5: And for those that are listening, because, you know, I am always determined to inspire somebody, how do they get involved with Play Like a Girl?
17: So they can actually go to Instagram and click on the link under my name, Rusha B, R-U-S-H-I-A-B, and there'll be a banner with a QR code and a registration link, and everybody can jump on and come out. We have some spaces left, so we're excited about young ladies between the ages 7 and 17 coming out. They'll get 3 hours with us, 2 hours on the court, 1 hour of socio-emotional learning, and we get a chance to just give them something positive, some of the things that we needed when we were growing up. So it's always a great opportunity.
5: And then what time is your program from? Do you know?
17: We will be at Collins STEAM Academy from 10 a.m. until 1 p.m.
5: All right, you all. I'll be reminding you. If I'm able, I might pull up at the end, the tail end, just
17: welcome,
5: to show some
17: too.
5: Love. Absolutely. And then, Helen, you were recently named as the National Education Association Read Across America Ambassador. God bless you, because literacy is the key. And we are always, my listening audience, we're always taking it up 10,000 notches, fighting for our babies and our big old yes. age adults, because there are some adults that are functionally illiterate, to improve their yes. lives and be transformational in this moment. Please let us know your motivation behind the why and your confidence of where you're going to take this program to.
17: Yeah, it all started when I was playing in the league. After my second year in Cleveland, I gave birth to triplets, and I came back to play 8 more seasons. But during that time, I was doing a lot of school visits and reading to kids, and I had to read to my kids a lot. And I always tell people I'm very authentic. You know, I struggled with reading at some point where it didn't become fun anymore. It was a task. And as I was teaching my kids, they hit the same barrier. And I was like, you know what? I want to create something where kids can continue to see how fun reading can be. And so I merged my two passions, which is basketball and reading, and I created a program. One of my programs is called Literature Layup, which is a lot of fun. So as kids continue to read and learn new words, they're scoring literature layups. And my goal really is to travel the world, which we've been able to do. I have the support and partnership with Read Across America now. So wherever I go, I try to give kids books. Not only Black-owned books, but a variety of books, so every kid is seen in the story. And it's just so much. The kids miss out on so much when they can't read.
5: I mean, I think people do. I know you're committed to the babies, but I would hope people find a whole new world to escape through a book, especially in these eerie times. And I believe what you are uplifting is a whole world. Were dedicated to just opportunity. Now, a mom of three, triplets at the same time.
17: Yes.
5: I have three now under four, and I'm, Jesus, fix it. But, you know, motherhood and being in the WNBA, talk to us about that, because you played for 8 more seasons.
17: I did. Well, you know, funny thing, Rusha was my mentor my rookie year. So Rusha mentored me when I got in. So when I heard we both were going to be on a call, I was super excited. But being a mom, it was tough. It was tough. But they were good kids. And I had this, I had so much support. When I tell you, you know, now we didn't get paid as much as they get paid now, but I had a great support in Cleveland. I came to Cleveland in the off season, brought my babies. Everybody in the office would take a baby and watch a baby while I was working out. So I just was surrounded myself with great family and friends who supported me to allow me to get back in shape and go play. But it was great. Cleveland, the kids came. I got to put them in a shopping cart and give them a ball at the beginning of the game. So they've been a part of this whole journey since they were born.
5: Oh, that's a blessing. How old are they now?
17: 24.
5: Woo, 24. Oh, wow. That's the only three you have?
17: Only one.
5: I know, that's right. So Rusha, you have been a mentor, and she speaks of you in a loving way. Talk to me about what it means to embrace rookies, and why did you step up in that role, in that assignment? Why was that on your heart?
17: You know, honestly, I think it's just a part of who I am. I've always enjoyed helping people, coming behind me and being a mentor. My family is of sorts, women that have been mentors in business and community. And just whenever I see other women, especially young Black women coming in, I want to provide an opportunity for their space to be smoother than was mine. I don't believe that we have to make the same mistakes that the people ahead of us. So if there's something that I know that could potentially put you in a better space, I want to do that. And so Helen and I, from that point, have been extremely good friends. We just spent a weekend in Las Vegas together with the legends, and I'm excited about being back in Chicago and doing things to get together again. But for all the relationships that I have, I really believe that we are stronger together. And no matter how many mm-hmm. opportunities I come across, I understand that the more that I help somebody, the better off that I'll be. So I love helping people get to their next best thing.
5: I love this. I really truly do. You all putting a smile on my face. So talk to me about, since y'all be bouncing around the country, you said 10 cities across the country within a year. What does the WNBA All-Star Weekend really look like as players, as former players, those that have been invested, and those that continue to stay steadfast in the sport? What does that look like for you? And it can be Helen or Rusha.
17: Well, it's gonna be tough because we have so many events. People are throwing so many events, and we want to support everybody. That is always our goal. I know at least Rusha and I, we try to show up at everybody's event. We try to be present. We try to support. So for me, it's going to be very, very difficult, but it's going to be a lot of fun to be able to see a lot of players that we haven't seen. We only get to see once a year, so it's going to be amazing. And I'm truly excited to see all the things that our retired WNBA players and our current players are doing. Bridget Paredes wrote a book, and she's going to be honoring Rusha. Rusha's going to be honored a lot during this weekend, so we're going to be at a lot of places. And sorry, Rusha, threw you in the bus, but yes.
5: And if I may, because when we come back, you know, you talked about the money. The landscape and the terrain has evolved since you all played and to now. So a lot has changed, whether it's endorsements, it's opportunity, it's scale, but it's also culture. It's always been controversy. I would love to get you all's take on what has evolved since, particularly with this recent situation with Brondello. I've been covering it all this morning. I wanted to uplift all the work you all are doing, but I know this evolution of the WNBA is only going to crescendo, but with what aspect do we want to uplift? And this battle, as this young blood rises, Angel Reese, you got Caitlin Clark, you got these phenoms taking off, but it's taking off in different directions. And one thing you said, Rusha, is uplift and stronger together than we are divided. But I see this fork forming as well. And it does bring this toxicity in a sport that I love, right? And I know you all love it too. And I want to see it go up. But I got to get your take on this recent episode, particularly on the heels when you all are preparing to convene. Just all the timing could not be any more ironic than it already is. So I want to get your take on the other side of this break. When we return, Helen and Rusha is hanging out with me, superstars from the WNBA. That is All-Star Weekend that is coming to the city, and they're bringing some amazing work that they're doing. But I got to get their take on Brondello, this suspension, Angel Reese, the Caitlin Clark, and the evolution of the league when we return.
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3: Another improvement along the inbound side of the Ryan, now down to a 20-minute trip from 95th Street into downtown. Outbound things are moving well. Things are also moving well along both the Bishop Ford and Tuskegee Airmen Memorial. As you make your way along DuSable Lakeshore Drive, another improvement down to 16 minutes from 67th Street to Jackson, Hollywood to Monroe, 16 as well. The Stevenson, though, that inbound trip, still just about 40 minutes in from I-355 to DuSable Drive. On the outbound side, they're still dealing with a medical emergency that's off to the right shoulder at Pulaski Road. Luckily, not affecting your travel time. Traffic there moving along at the posted speed. The Eisenhower, a 45-minute trip still from Thorndale to the Burns Circle, 50 traveling out, and the Kennedy down to 40 minutes from O'Hare to downtown, 35 minutes to the airport. And we've just got an update about what's happening on the inbound side of the Ryan. You want to factor in a disabled vehicle. It is blocking the right lane suddenly at 18th Street. Taking a look at our weather, we're expected to see some sunshine through these clouds. The National Weather Service says we're headed toward a daytime high of around 83 today, going down to 64 tonight. We're up to 81 right now at O'Hare. It's 81 in Hyde Park and 81 degrees here at the Talk of Chicago. That's a look at traffic and weather now. I'm in Effernoy on the Talk of Chicago, 1690 WVON.
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5: And we are back. The time is 9:52. You're listening to the Cleopatra Show. And listen, guys, Helen and Rusha are hanging out with me, WNBA superstars. And I thought it was only befitting, particularly on the heels of the convening of the WNBA All-Star Week and Weekend that is coming to the city of Chicago, that, you know, something fell in our lap. Brondello, right? And the statement about protected species on a hot mic incident out of fury of a foul that was called involving superstar Angel Reese. And I would love to get you all's take on this as you have watched the WNBA evolve, rather when you played into now. What do you say to those statements?
0: You know, that's a tough question for us. One, because we played with Sandy. We played under Sandy as a coach. And we really just want to... I'm not saying what she said was correct, but as a family, things happen. We get heated. We say things. And so respect starts with accountability. And I just think one of the most important lessons that we teach young athletes is that leadership includes taking responsibility for our words, when making mistakes, and just acknowledging them, apologizing, and learning from them. And it helps move the game forward and our communities forward. And I really commend Angel Reese for just being who she is and saying, you know what, I accept your apology, because we know things happen in the league, things are said. And Sandy did what she was supposed to do by apologizing. And I think Angel did the right thing by accepting an apology. And now I think it's just time that we move on and keep playing and not really continue to labor on this moment. And I think that's the thing with the leagues is that now that we are in front and highlighted, there's a lot of people that want to say a lot of things and point out the bad. And I just really wish that we can stay connected and really look at the positive and what we've done to grow the league forward. And again, commend Angel Reese for just accepting it and still putting that wonderful smile that she has on and continue to play her game.
1: I agree with you, Helen. I think that, being around the game for over 30 years, one of the things that I've learned is that coaching and competition and emotion don't always translate well when a microphone is involved. And so it's just really important that, like you said, Sandy recognized what she said. Nobody's supporting it. There was mention of it being some type of slang in her language. I don't know that, and I don't understand it because I'm not from Australia. But I think we do have to acknowledge the fact that she turned around immediately and spoke on it as opposed to other people. So we have negative things, especially right now. The temperament in our league is so sensitive and toxic and racist. So we acknowledge all of those things. And so she did well by speaking on it and apologizing. But it's not expected that it should just be overlooked. And I do believe that Angel, like Helen said, did a great job in acknowledging it, accepting the apology, but still going on to talk about the importance of our league. And that's the one thing that we need to make sure. Because the WNBA has, enough real challenges without us having to create divisions that, may not exist. So we need to make sure we stay locked in on the main thing. And our league is getting so much viewership from people who are fans and people who are not fans. So we get a lot of toxicity. So at this point, I think we're almost used to it.
5: No, I appreciate both of you all's statements about it, because this happened on the 17th. So I don't mean in any way to belabor any point, but it speaks to an opportunity of always the controversy between the Caitlin Clark and the Angel Reese. And I opened up with a clip actually of a young sister that, when it came to her opinion of Caitlin Clark being the face of the league and the person responsible for the multi-million dollar endorsements. And then when she spoke about Angel Reese, she said, poor Angel Reese, and how the League of Activists. So it's always that opportunity to pin the structural racism that is contagion in this country to any opportunity of division. And I see that and I agree with that. However, I do appreciate Bordello's swift timing in terms of a turnaround apology. You're right. It is a colloquial term that is found in Australia that is not familiar in America, which revisits the pain that America refuses to atone for in its treatment of Black people who are descendants of slaves and so on and so forth. So it opens up all of these wounds in which, I was saying, not jokingly, but seriously, I'd rather her say endangered species, because we in endanger sometimes in this country and our survival and the ability to continue to climb and make these high marks. Angel Reese is a global phenom. And children, girls around the world are watching her just as they're watching Caitlin Clark. But they're also watching sportsmanship too. Right. And I believe in sportsmanship alongside you all. And I thank you for both even weighing in, because I hope that as you all are convening that this is a great opportunity for them to find a way to make this a campaign for something good. Right. I think all incidents, good or bad, long as they spell your name right, is always an opportunity to do something righteous. So I thank you all both for coming. I do hope to stop by and support your program. And the same for you, Helen. I appreciate the literacy component. However we can support you here with the TCS, just say the word. Just holler. We'll be there.
0: I think we'll appreciate it.
5: Absolutely. I think anytime Black women are doing great things, I am here to not only cheer you on, but be hands-on. Okay? So thank you both.
0: Thank you so much for having us.
5: All right. So listen, when we come back, I see the phone lines and I see you all in the chat. And I want to get your take on this. You know, bottom line, things were said, but folks are moving onward. And in this onward opportunity, is this a moment for America to be reflective? And I say yes, particularly as we invest more in women's sports. We'll be back after this break.
4: Clouds are beginning to give way to some sunshine as temperatures climb into the low 80s on this Tuesday, July 21st, 2026. I'm Ineff Lernoy, again in the headlines. Ford is recalling nearly 388,000 Explorers and Aviators because of a defect in a row of seats that could lead to injuries in an accident. The Chicago Teachers Union is blasting plans by CPS to fill a more than $700 million budget deficit with cuts and hundreds of layoffs. And Nolan Wells has been laid to rest. The 18-year-old college football star was found dead after a 4th of July boating trip in Mississippi with friends who returned. He did not. A $100,000 reward is being offered in the case. National news from the Black Information Network is next. On Chicago's original social media platform, 1690 AM WVON, Berwyn, Chicago, it's 10:01.
6: Energy Secretary Chris Wright says U.S. operations against Iran will continue until President Trump's objectives are met.
7: The president is always looking for the diplomatic off-ramp. President Trump wants to end it with a peaceful agreement with Iran, but it takes two parties to do that.
6: Speaking on ABC's This Week, Wright called the mission vital to regional stability and said the administration remains focused on preventing future threats. Paramount Skydance has scored an early win in the legal fight over its proposed merger with Warner Brothers Discovery. A federal judge stepped aside after the company raised conflict concerns, and a new judge has now taken over the antitrust case. And rapper Designer is facing another domestic violence case after being arrested in South Carolina. Authorities say he allegedly damaged property during a dispute with his partner and chased her from the home. This marks his second domestic violence-related arrest of the year. Get BIN News now on demand 24/7 on the iHeartRadio app. Here's more with Terry McCready.
8: Senator Elizabeth Warren is endorsing Abdul El-Sayed in the Michigan Senate primary. The Massachusetts senator added her name to the list of progressives endorsing El-Sayed and praising him for growing a movement of working people all across Michigan. Warren's endorsement video also argued that El-Sayed was the only candidate who can build the grassroots movement needed to win in November. He's facing off against Congresswoman Haley Stevens, who has the support of the Congressional Black Caucus, retiring Senator Gary Peters, and Senate Minority Leader Chuck Schumer. The U.S. launching a new round of strikes against Iran. In a post on X, U.S. Central Command said it began conducting strikes late yesterday afternoon at the direction of President Trump.
7: It's tragic to lose American lives, but this is a mission that will save countless lives going forward. His focus is on degrading the Iranian ability to terrorize the world.
8: Energy Secretary Chris Wright on ABC's This Week. CENTCOM said the strikes were designed to further degrade Iranian military capabilities used to

0: he falls under that label.
1: I would consider myself the mayor of our city. What I mean by that is, you know, I said it the other week that I haven't knocked on anybody's door in New York City and they've told me their concern is the mayor makes too little. My focus is on those who are struggling to afford life in this city.
0: During a New York Times podcast, Mamdani said the definition of working class is expanding as costs continue to rise. He said housing and child care are two sectors where too many New Yorkers are struggling to make ends meet. All right, August is closing in and some supplemental security beneficiaries may not receive their usual payment. The month begins on a Saturday, which is something of a stumble for those who receive supplemental security income. Payments are for those with disabilities and older adults with little to no income. This year, the monthly maximum benefit is $994 for eligible individuals, around $1,500 for those with an eligible spouse, and $500 for an essential person. August is the fourth month this year in which regular supplemental security payments will not be sent out on the first day of the month. Payments will go out on Friday, July 31st. Stay informed, stay connected, and subscribe. Follow VIN News This Hour wherever you get your podcasts. I'm Terry McCready for the Black Information Network.
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10: As you make your way along the Ryan, a slight improvement, a 20-minute trip from 95th Street into downtown. Outbound things look pretty good. Still, so far so good along the Bishop Ford and Tuskegee Airmen Memorial. And DuSable Lakeshore Drive down to a 15-minute trip from 67th Street to Jackson. A minor delay as you approach Soldier Field, then stop and go to Monroe. Mainly stoplight delays. Hollywood to Monroe, no problems or delays. Taking a look at our weather, we're beginning to see a little bit of sunshine. The National Weather Service says these clouds are going to give way to some sunshine as temperatures climb into the low 80s. We're looking at a new high now of 81. Tonight, 63. But right now, we've made it up to 81. We've made it up to 81 at O'Hare. It's 81 at Rainbow Beach and 81 degrees here at the Talk of Chicago. That's a look at traffic and weather now. I'm in FRNOI, 1690 WVN.
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0: And we are back. The time is 10:09. That's how I feel about the phone lines. Just hold on, I'm coming. It's a turbulent Tuesday on the Cleopatra Show, and I want to thank both Helen and Rusha for hanging out with me. Superstars from the WNBA came to stop by and say what they had to say about their programs. The WNBA All-Star Week and Weekend is coming to the city of Chicago, and their thoughts about Angel Reese and the statement from Brondello, the coach, who they played with, right? So, you know, the toxicity that is forming across the country is not just exclusive to the WNBA, but the accountability piece. And that's what one of the players spoke to. The fact that Brondello addressed the behavior immediately is a part of the battle. And we accept not only the apology, but I'm here to say to those that are just anti-immigrants, you know, you feel some type of way in this season. You know, you want them out. Did a language go out too? Because that colloquial or slang terminology is found in Australia, where she's from. This is America, right? And in America, there's some sentiment when you call a black woman a species, and especially when that sentiment is caught on a hot mic, right? So, you know, when you caught red-handed, what do you do about it? I'm just saying, I'm asking. So, you know, my question of the day, as I revisit it, is this. For a country that wants to rid itself of immigrants, because that is the sentiment and the policies that are being instituted as we speak and carried out, why is it a debate to accept or not accept Aussie slang in America? 773-591-1690. Let's talk to Andre. Andre, talk to me. Welcome to WVON.
1: Good morning to you, Miss Cleopatra, the favorite millennial. How you feel today?
0: I'm in good spirits. I really am. This day two of Aussie. We tour in Australia, two and through.
1: Okay, I see what you're saying. Thank you for saying that again to Aussie, because I didn't understand what you're saying. But it's always saying when you're in Rome, you do it to Romans. You're not in Australia, number one. First thing I want to ask you, Miss Cleopatra, is have you heard from Miss Eunice? I haven't heard Miss Eunice.
0: I saw her at church. I did a well-being check. She is doing fine. I seen her at church.
1: Well, when you cross paths, could you tell her to call Andre? Say hello, please.
0: I definitely will.
1: I haven't heard Miss Eunice. Thank you, Cleopatra. So this is what I want to say. You know, sometimes it's what you say, but other times it's how you say it. Perhaps it might have been more palatable if she said she was a protected forward or she was a protected player. But when you put species into the mix, it very definitely sounds racist. It sounds racist when you interject species, because species refers to pigmentation and stuff like that. But she probably got by if she would have yelled out that she's just a protected forward or anything but injecting that word species. We had a guy some time ago, Cleopatra. His name was Donald Sterling. He was the former owner of L.A. Clippers. And he was banned from the team. He was forced to sell the L.A. Clippers because he told his girlfriend, which was part black and Mexican, that he didn't want her putting pictures out there with her with Magic Johnson. It was a friend of hers. And so they deemed that as racist, and they ushered him out of there real quick, you see. So it tells me that economic plays a role in anything. If we disappointed with people like Bedello and say things, we need to know how to address our tax dollars and our money, right? So I want to ask you something. Is it possible that you can get an economist on one of your shows like Jonathan Jackson that could tell us where our tax dollars is going, and when we have these issues, how we can boycott and withhold our dollars from these different places that offend us? We cannot make black people, I'm sorry, we cannot make white people love us and respect us, but we can make it cost them to practice their racism. If you want to be racist, okay, it's going to cost you. And so it'd be good to know. I know some places where I don't spend my money, but I'd just like to get Jonathan Jackson, the economist, to tell us how we can affect people that offend us with our tax dollars.
0: And you are referring to Congressman Jackson, right?
1: Yes. Okay. I'm sorry. Yeah, Congressman Jonathan Jackson. Yeah,
0: I will give him a call.
1: He's a very good economist.
0: He's cold with it. I will personally call him. I seen him about a week ago. I'll call him. Stay tuned to that. I accept that. Okay. Absolutely.
1: Okay. So yeah, it's I close with it ain't what you say is how you say it a lot of times, and people have got, and some people in jail just by for using the wrong word. They'd be walking the street if they just used a different language, you know. So that's what I want to add to it, Ms. Cleopatra.
0: Absolutely. So, you know, as I look at Trump meeting with the Lebanese president, what is up with all the gold interior, the fake gold interior in the White House? Now, I have been to a few palaces. I've been to a number. I've been to Versailles. You know, this is, what century is this? I don't know what the angle is, but it's very interesting. I'll put a pin in that because I'm going to come back to this and I'm going to look at this from an interior design standpoint from centuries. I think it's very important to figure out where he's suspended in time, because it is starting to be reflective of all what's around him, all pun intended, of that $16 million pool. A species is the fundamental unit of biological classification. It refers to a distinct group of organisms that share similar physical or genetic characteristics and are capable of interbreeding to produce fertile offspring. For example, all domestic dogs belong to a single species, but they cannot breed with wolves to produce fertile offspring, making them separate species, right? So literally the existence, the human existence, again, Aussie, A-U-S-S-I-E, often referred to as Australians. They claim this Aussie language, Aussie slang, colloquial term, protected species. But when said about a black woman playing on a global stage like the WNBA, you know, how do you perceive that? And I'm putting it contextually in perspective because everybody is making this excuse, oh, well, she's Australian and that's her language and her and her country. Last I checked, this is not her country. Isn't that what you all say about everybody and anybody that don't look like they belong? And I could say that about anybody and everybody that's not indigenous or a native, you know, but, you know, some will argue going back to 1700, how long they've been here. Yeah, that's cool. But the people that were here, right? So now fast forward the tape, 2026, what country is this? This is America. This is not Australia. So on its face, does it fall flat with that argument along? And the answer is yes. Right? And then you can layer the cake with racism and every damn thing else, because, you know, at some point, why would you say that? Especially seeing as though you're not in your country, and given the undertones, if her apology, and I'm going to put it up in the next segment, is true, you did you know better? Let's talk to Graham. Graham, welcome to WVON.
2: Good morning, beloved.
0: Good morning.
2: Okay, listen. Two things. Number one, with them calling Angel Reese what they called her, that actually lines up with the plan for Black America that was presented to the Democrats and the Republicans that was written by Dr. Claude Anderson and Ice Cube. Let me explain. We want our status protected. FBA, American Descendants of Slaves. That term, African-American, that's a dead term to us because it's too broad and it's too ambiguous. Everyone falls under that category. Elon Musk is an African-American. Barack Obama is an African-American. Let's just talk about the benefits that's associated with that term. Everyone comes over here and eats off of us. Let me explain that misnomer. We want a hate crime legislation bill specifically targeted to foundational Black Americans. Now, could that lady have said it a better way? Absolutely. But we're not concerned about that. We're concerned about benefits and straightening out what has been done to us as a group. Let me go on further. We want an end to qualified immunity. We have been asking the Democrats for that since they killed George Floyd and before and before and before. So I'll only say FBA and our lineage demands recognition and respect. And we're not caping for any other groups. Now, I'll just say this and I'll shut up. Name me one benefit, just one, from immigration, illegal or legal. And I don't want you to dodge it. Answer the question.
0: First of all, you know, Graham, you call me and I still keep taking your time, your calls, but your tone, brother, you can't tell me what to answer. Wait. Okay. No. It's the way you talk to me. And I thought after folks keep responding to how you talk to me that it would get better. And I still take your calls because I appreciate when you listen. I agree with almost everything you said, whether it's to Elon Musk and his identity and et cetera. But when I put a question on the table with my show, you can't call me and demand that I answer your question and not to dodge your question. That's not how you talk to me. Okay? I don't appreciate that.
2: Well, so I just want to say that.
0: I appreciate that. Thank you.
2: Okay.
0: All right. Have a good day. So listen, guys, I'm going to take a quick break. I'm going to digest Graham for a second because I really want everybody to be engaged, right? But I really think as the show evolves and as we continue to climb, because I'm not stopping until we get what we get. And the goal is syndication, okay, across the nation. I have an assignment. And in this assignment, if we're going to participate as a class, we got to move together. But in order to move together, we got to be able to sing together. We got to be able to listen together. But we also got to know how to treat each other. But if I don't teach person A how to teach person B how to love on and how to embrace and how to respect, then we'll never get there. And that is me as an educator. That is me as a teacher. That is me as a mother. That is me as a black woman, determined for us to get there. And I do believe in my heart we will, because the message that I bring every day is worthy enough to be heard around the world and then some. But we have to take it together. And WVON has been standing long before I was a thought. And everywhere I go, I proudly take it with me. But in order to do that, we got to show up with decency and respect for one another. I'll be back after this break.
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15: Still no changes on the Dan Ryan. You should be moving at the posted speed. Travel time for about 25 minutes. Inbound and outbound Tuskegee Airmen Memorial, Bishop Ford, also moving at the posted speed. You're looking at no delays on northbound DuSable and southbound DuSable. Inbound on the Stevenson, though, you're looking at a 35-minute travel time. Outbound, you're looking at 30 minutes with some stop and go between Kedzie and Pulaski. Inbound on the Eisenhower and outbound, you're looking at about a 30-minute also back and forth. Inbound on the Kennedy, 35 minutes. Taking a look at our weather, it is finally sunny and bright and we can breathe outside with a high of 83. Tonight we have a low in the 60s. Currently it's 81 degrees here at Midway, 81 in Lansing, and 81 here at the Talk of Chicago. That's a look at traffic and weather now. I'm Kayla Patton on the Talk of Chicago, 1690 WVON.
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0: I am number one. The time is 10:25. You're listening to the TCS. That's right. It's the Cleopatra Show, and it's a turbulent Tuesday. Buckle up, buttercup. I want to read the apology from Coach Sandy Brondello. My frustration was with the officiating, but my words unfairly put the focus on you. And she's talking about Angel Reese. I also understand that my words carried an impact beyond what I intended, particularly for Black women in the league. And I'm deeply sorry for that. I've spent my career competing with, coaching, and learning from incredible Black women. I regret that my words caused hurt to a community I respect so deeply. I have a lot of respect for you as both a player and a person, and I sincerely apologize to you, your teammates, and the Dream Organization for my comment. Now, this is the apology that caught the attention of Don Dawson and several others to say, hey, this is how you apologize. This is sincerity. This is what contrite looks like. Do you agree? 773-591-1690. This follows after the statement on a hot mic of Brondello calling Angel Reese, superstar phenom from the WNBA, a protected species. Now, in the Aussie world, Aussie is short for Australians. That's slang or a colloquial term often used to say, you know, favoritism. But is this Australia? Let's go to the phone lines. Let's talk to Louise. Louise, talk to me. Welcome to WVON.
16: Good afternoon, Cleopatra. I don't think that apology was genuine. And what I think it is that they put pressure on her to make that apology. And I don't think you said she described her as a protective species, right?
0: Correct. Protected species. Yes, sir.
16: Okay. I don't think that she meant to say protective species. I think she meant to say a protective class. And the reason why I say that is because when you read that definition of the word species, you said something about breeding, right?
0: Correct.
16: Okay, and only a woman can breed up. Well, maybe only a woman can breed, right?
0: No, that ain't a maybe. That's still a fact.
16: That's a fact.
0: They ain't changing that one.
16: Wait. They have a transgender, transgender women, right?
0: True, but in terms of being able to carry a child, they have yet to discover a man and his ability. So as it stands today, in the year of our Lord, 2026, is still a woman that can do all of those things.
16: Okay, now here we go. Okay, now in this day and age, we got what they call political correctness.
0: Correct.
16: And right? Okay, now this is what doesn't happen, and it didn't happen in Illinois, and it's starting to happen in other states. Okay. They are changing the word woman to birthing person. In Illinois, they did it. And another thing that's happening, a woman is a protected class under, the Civil Rights Act of 1964, Title IX. It makes her a protected class. But she didn't say protected class because she ain't from the United States. She was trying to make a statement, but she didn't know that species, you know, is something that's she couldn't describe her as a woman. That's what I'm trying to say. She couldn't say a protective woman. She couldn't say a protective class because it's offensive in the United States. And right now, they're trying to pass a law. It's called the Motherhood Act. It's called the Motherhood Act. And it's to protect the word woman from woman, motherhood, and female from being erased from the vocabulary.
0: Well, thank you.
16: It's called
0: you
16: the
0: so
16: Motherhood
0: much.
16: Act right
0: Absolutely.
16: Now. They're trying to pass it.
0: No, I thank you. Such a wealth of knowledge. I appreciate when you call. Listen, guys, I'm going to get a break. Tommy, I want you to hold tight. When we come back, I have a very heavy topic, and I am forewarning us for those of us that are sensitive. I want to protect your ears, but I need for you all to open your minds to a world behind the wall when we return.
15: Mild and hazy today with a high of 83. Good morning. I'm Kayla Patton in for Annette Flournoy, who's on assignment. Here's what's happening. Apparently, Ford Motor Company is recalling vehicles due to a defect that could lead to injuries while driving. The recall affects some 20 to 2027 Aviator and 20 to 2026 Explorer vehicles. Owners can take their vehicle to a dealer who will inspect and replace the defective parts called a bezel free of charge. Letters informing owners of the safety risk are set to go out on July 27th. Well, the Chicago Public Schools budget battle is still ongoing. The school district held its first public hearing yesterday to address a spending plan. Perry Williams has more.
17: Held its first public hearing yesterday to address a spending plan with a $732 million budget gap. CPS CEO Macquillan King says several teachers who were laid off should be able to get rehired soon.
18: We have 1,700 vacancies that are available for our teachers, and we expect about 65 to 85% of those teachers will find new homes.
17: The budget only needs a simple majority to pass. A vote is expected on July 30th. I'm Perry Williams.
15: The city is still in the midst of a major policy fight over new tenant protections with two competing proposals. The battle took center stage yesterday at City Hall. One measure is proposed by Mayor Brandon Johnson that calls for just cause requirements for landlords to evict tenants. Several supporters backed the ordinance during a rally held yesterday at City Hall. Meanwhile, a group of aldermen, including Gilbert Villegas, opposes the mayor's proposal and have come up with their own. The new plan eliminates the just cause provision and allows lease non-renewals with required notice periods ranging from 30 to 120 days. Both proposals will most likely be delayed due to the city council set to go on break after this week's meeting. And charges are pending after a suspect accused of shooting a SWAT officer and a woman on Chicago's Northwest Side is in custody. Interim Police Superintendent Fred Waller says the officer was wounded yesterday morning while responding to a domestic violence situation during the 4600 block of Springfield Avenue. The officer is now in stable condition following surgery, and the woman who was shot unfortunately remains in critical condition. The investigation remains ongoing. That's a look at our news now on 1690 WVON. Traffic and weather up next. I'm Kayla Patton.
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15: Still no changes on the inbound and outbound Dan Ryan, looking at 20 minutes. No changes on Tuskegee Airmen Memorial or Bishop Ford. It should be some smooth sailing. Northbound and southbound DuSable, also no delays. Taking a look at the Stevenson, inbound you're looking at a 30-minute trip in. Outbound, 25 minutes. Inbound Eisenhower, giving 20, and outbound Eisenhower, 30. Inbound Kennedy and outbound Kennedy, though, still that 35 minutes. Taking a look at our weather, we're still sunny and bright today with a high of 83, tonight a low in the 60s. Currently, it's 81 degrees in O'Hare, 81 West Englewood, and 81 here at the Talk of Chicago. That's a look at traffic and weather now. I'm Kayla Patton on the Talk of Chicago, 1690 WVON.
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0: And we are back. 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Today is July 21st, but you're listening to the Cleopatra Show. The time is 10:37, and Black Comiento was the lesson yesterday. And hopefully every day, as you remember policies and how they're instituted. Speaking of policies, I have a heavy story to cover, one in which, as a mother, I'm infuriated. As a Black woman, I'm just angry. But looking into his eyes lightens the load. And I'm talking about Avion Duncan. He's in the studio with me, carrying his brother's story, memories, and legacy with him. Alongside him is joining him our reporters, Harley and Micah. And they wrote this piece in Southside Weekly. I want to acknowledge my super producer, who always gives me just a break in between carrying heavy stories like this. But 16 minutes in a burning fire. Now listen, guys. Yesterday we took to the celebration of life down in Mississippi for Nolan, a young Black boy that traveled with a group that he thought were friends. And as the only Black young man on the boat of white young men, he came back in a body bag. Martinez Duncan, age 24, was found inside of a Cook County jail cell in a fire. And it has raised some real questions. So before we talk about what happened to Martinez Duncan, I would like to talk to Avion, because he referred to him as Marty. This is his younger brother, and I would like for you to tell the listening audience who Marty is and who he was to you.
1: My brother, she's my everything. You know, it was always all about family. He was our protector of the family. He's the one who kept our family together, as far as me, my dad, and my mama. So it's a tough loss. But him as a person, he was a protector. He loved music. He played bass guitar. We used to play in band. We had our own little band and stuff, and we had performed like Phil Collins. And the other night, I did the drum solo. He played the bass. But he loved music. He was a free spirit. I give him that. He was a free spirit and a protector. So,
0: but I love that. Yeah. So, you know what this unfortunate series of events does is, as it roped your family into speaking about what goes on behind the wall, right? And how did your brother come to be in Cook County?
1: Through an altercation with my father and the officer.
0: Okay. And of that, it seems like thereafter he called hell ever since. What were some of the incidents that transpired, and or how long had he been there?
1: He just got back locked up. Like, he got out, he was out for a month, and then that happened, like the altercation happened with the officer, my father, whatever. And then he was locked up for at least 5 or 6 months, and this had happened. But he had supposed to have been sent out to prison, but they kept him in Cook County and held him in there. But he was supposed to be in, I think, Stateville or somewhere else.
0: Okay, so he was supposed to be transferred some while back, but yeah, he was still occupying Cook County. If I may, I'm going to talk to the reporters.
1: Of course.
0: You know, the story published in Southside Weekly, and it's entitled 16 Minutes in a Burning Cell. You know, what inspired, you know, the investigation, and what led you all to focus in on the Duncan family?
2: Well, honestly, somebody inside the Cook County Sheriff's Office was so appalled by what happened that they felt the need to share these reports with us. And as soon as we saw them, we knew we had to get the story out there. It made us viscerally angry, what had happened to Martinez. And yeah, there was no other choice but to share it.
3: I think one privilege I would say I felt reporting this story, which is such a heavy responsibility, is the fact that we heard about Martinez's death not from the news or the sheriff, but from somebody who knew him, and were connected to you by somebody who knew him. And so long before we read these horrific reports about the last moments of his life, we knew him as a person who had been in school, who had loved reading Frederick Douglass, who had loved art. And I would just say, you know, this is only one story about the worst moment of his life, but as a person reporting that story, it's really important. It was a real privilege for us to know more about him as a person. In the story, we made a really hard decision to stay only with the facts of those incident reports. A person is never defined by their death. A person is always more than their death. But we felt that it's really important that the sheriff's office specifically is responsible for this story, that the culpability of the supervisors who made these orders, of the supervisor's supervisors who's made these orders that resulted in his death, are really the focus of the story. So I just also want to say out loud that, Martinez is a person with a really long life and a lot of people who love him, and this story is about the responsibility and fault of the office that let him die.
0: And when we talk about the sheriff's office, naturally I think of Tom Dart.
3: Mm-hmm. Yes.
0: Right? So this falls surely on the desk of Tom Dart. Did you and your team reach out to Tom Dart?
3: Yes.
0: Mm-hmm. And what was the response?
3: The sheriff's office declined a comment. They use the excuse that we always hear in cases like this, which is that it's an ongoing investigation. And what I will say is, in the immediate aftermath of this incident, officers filled out reports about it, and the officers who responded hours after this happened had to answer a question that asked, did the actions taken follow the policy and practice of the sheriff's office? The individual officer who filled out the report said yes. He believes that this follows policy. The sheriff's office, when we asked them to comment, they refused to say whether or not they agree with him.
0: So let's get down to it. Because as I look at, for the listening audience, especially those that are around the world, I'm mm-hmm. looking at your picture, and my babies are an age difference between you and your brother, and it's youngest, and you all favor so much. It's very hard for me. So 16 minutes in a burning cell. What are the accounts in brevity?
3: Yes.
0: That would enable a human being to allow another human being to essentially be burned alive.
3: Yes.
0: What happened? Because you all detail it, but, you know, this, unfortunately, has not been the only incident that has fallen on Tom Dart's desk.
3: No.
0: But yet, we have not heard a murmur of this anywhere on the local news network.
3: Yes.
0: So, what were the accounts that allowed Martinez to die such a grotesque and painful death?
3: I think there are two answers to that question. There's the factual answer, like you allude to, but I hear you asking a bigger question, which is what kind of culture, what kind of institution takes a human being who, no human being would stand outside a burning room and not let someone out. Like, just on a human level, that's unthinkable. And I mean, we'll recount what happened literally, but I think on a human level, that's just a question we really can't answer. The culture of jailing, the culture of being someone who every single day has to put someone in chains, has to close the door to a cage, mm-hmm. has to see people not eat, get bad food, be wounded. As a person, something happens that just makes these human rights abuses possible. And we really can't answer what that is. What we can say is, you know, at the highest level, what these reports say, and the reports are completely consistent with one another, mm-hmm. Is that a fire started in the cell. Fires are common in Cook County Jail. We know of at least 134 that happened within locked cells in the last year. That's surely an undercount. So in the residential treatment unit, this part of the jail where the most vulnerable people are caged, we know that Martinez was in a cell towards the end of the day, and a fire started common thing in this area of the jail. And we know that people, other jailed people, were calling out for help, calling, hey, are you okay, okay, calling to each other. And an officer, hearing these calls, radioed and said, hey, 1070, there's a fire in this cell. And immediately his supervisor responded, do not open a door. Keep everybody inside. We know some time passed and the supervisors got there in person. We know they let everybody else out, the 11 other people jailed in that area, but they left Jeremiah Bush, who survived. They left Jeremiah and Martinez inside. We know that they opened the very small latch that lunch trays go through and sprayed water inside. And the smoke was pouring out, but we know they didn't let them out. We know that more officers came, bringing pepper spray and a special device to create a fog of pepper spray, like a mist that fills an entire cell. We don't know why the sheriff's office has that technology at all, but we do know they brought it. We know that they reopened the lunch tray, pepper sprayed people inside of this burning room full of smoke 3 times. And I have to say, this is the part of the reports that, I mean, you can see that I'm shaking. Smoke inhalation is what kills people in fires. Standing up is what kills people in fires. And the direct orders that are being given is to stand up, put your arms behind yourself through this tiny hole. And when those orders aren't given, they're talked about as resisting, refusing, all of the ways that we know Black men are characterized when they're not superhumanly, completely compliant in the eyes of a person who's afraid of them and angry at them and in this perverse relationship that we set up in this country. They're pepper sprayed. Eventually, Martinez is handcuffed, and that's when they pull him out. And the last really chilling detail of this to me is, in the reports, they say they tried to pull out just Martinez. They tried to leave the other person in the cell, and the other person put his body between the door and the wall so that they would bring him out too. They kept them handcuffed even after all of this. At some point, they received medical attention. We're not sure when. And Jeremiah survived with burns. We don't know what condition he's in. And Martinez Duncan died.
0: I want to take a quick break.
3: Please.
0: I need to.
3: Yeah.
0: So we are talking about the light that was stolen from Martinez Duncan.
3: Yeah.
0: And I'm gonna take a quick break. I have to. When we come back, Avion Duncan is going to speak. I want us to process some of that, but I'm beyond my break time, so please accept that. More when we return on the Cleopatra Show, 16 minutes inside of a burning cell.
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4: 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WVON, traffic and weather, now.
15: Still really no changes to your travel times. Inbound, outbound, Stevenson, still 30 minutes. On the Eisenhower, you're looking at 37 minutes going each way. Inbound, outbound on Kennedy, also looking at 30 minutes. Taking a look at our weather, we are still sunny and bright with a high of 83 and finally some clean air to breathe. Tonight can get as low as in the 60s. Currently, it's still 81 degrees at O'Hare, 81 Rainbow Beach, and 81 here at the Talk of Chicago. That's a look at traffic and weather now. I'm Kayla Patton on the Talk of Chicago, 1690 WVON.
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16: Only God can judge me, that right? Only God, baby. Nobody else. Nobody else. All you other motherfuckers.
0: Oh, okay. Listen, we are listening to the Cleopatra Show. The time is 10:53, and we're discussing what goes on behind the wall. Now, you all know I'm notorious for lighting these phones up, and Tom Dart has been off my radar for a little bit because you all love to vote for Tom Dart and send him back because he's doing such a wonderful job. Here it is, where there's a behavioral pattern of said fires inside Cook County jail cells, one in which left Martinez Duncan abused, pretty much left to die in a cell alongside his cellmate, and it resulted in just pain. Mm-hmm. Black vomit, as I've come to understand, is a response to one that is inhaled a deadly amount of smoke inhalation and some contusions, broken fingers, and etc. And yet it took for a tip from the inside to say the cruelty. Mm-hmm. And we have heard none of this, but you're hearing it exclusively on WVON. And I will continue to support and uplift the light that was stolen from Martinez Duncan, because clearly the Duncan family not only is saying his life mattered, but they are using his life to shine a light on others that are being abused in Cook County. Alongside him are two amazing reporters that took the liberty and expressed courage to publish the truth, and that's Harley and Micah. Micah and Harley, I want to thank you both publicly for calling balls and strikes. And Martinez Duncan, as we talk about his life, Avion, you know, you can speak to him, and you called him Marty. You know, I wanted to take a break, not only because of just the gruesome details, but because I had to for radio purposes. But, you know, it's hard, and you are a very strong young man, and I see that on you. But yet and still, I'm emotional, and I'm just laying eyes on you, so I can only imagine, as his brother, how that must hurt you hearing this. So I just want to expressly thank you for your courage and strength, because you're not going to cry, I'm not going to cry either. We're going to be strong together, but as a mother, I'm crying on the inside. So I asked you, I said, how are your parents? And, you know, as good as they can be, you know, because the Bible speaks to this, if you have not heard this, of natural order. And it is unnatural for a parent to lay to rest their child. It is, you know, so I want to say that on behalf of your parents, as they have to be strong for you and carry on with the other siblings. But in your advocacy, because I think God has bestowed a new assignment for you, in your advocacy, hearing that this has happened in the hundreds and alluding to the fact that it may be underreported and the cruelty, what do you say to this after you've really gotten in the weeds of what happened to your brother?
1: I don't know. We need more answers. for him, for the community, for everybody, because Cook County sweep a lot of stuff under the rug, and you know everybody gonna make sure they people okay, far as in, like, if somebody do something that ain't supposed to be done, they gonna cover something up to make sure they people okay. So it's just like, everything need to be justified. You need answers.
0: And I agree with that, which is why you all are here with WVON. So getting back to Tom Dart and the sheriffs and the ongoing investigations and the cruelty, because we talked about abuse. You know, there's sexual abuse. There's all type of exploitation behind the wall. You know, we talked about the pepper spraying. Just the nonsensicalness to pepper spray in an environment that is contained, that is ongoing fire. You will insistently shoot a pepper gun at victims that are already being harmed by fire, and you find that to be within policy. Mm-hmm. And I am talking to the sheriff's office at this point. The cruelty, you know. Has your parents decided to? Because the only thing I see people respond to is a lawsuit.
17: Yeah, that's all people care about.
0: Are you all seeking that?
17: Of course.
0: Excellent. I'm proud to hear that part, but that doesn't bring Martinez back.
17: No.
0: And it doesn't insistently change policy. We publish stories and we carry stories to keep the fight and the fire on for humanity, right? Mm-hmm. And the cruelty we're speaking to, inmate or not, we know a number of these people that are behind the bars are wrongfully convicted anyway, and I'm not assuming that about your brother because this involves your father. So you have victims there that are just literally in victimhood, caught in a cycle, and they are subjected to this abuse. And those that are there to be reformed, is this the way you reform somebody through abusive practices?
3: Mm-hmm.
0: And they will say that's within policy too.
3: Mm-hmm.
0: So I'm going to have my team here in the TCS. I want to commit to supporting you all in this story and walking alongside you all, because I'm interested in whether or not we can apply pressure.
3: Mm-hmm.
0: I know my listening audience tend to go crazy, and I know they are more than capable, but we need answers.
3: Mm-hmm.
0: Right? And we do need justice, because the people that are supposed to protect us, seems as though we need protecting from them, depending on what scenario you find yourself in need of them.
3: Mm-hmm.
0: What do you all say to that? You know, and I'm looking at the reporters, because you all, it does take a number of courage, a lot of tenacity to publish a story like this. What do you say to that?
2: I think courage is required for a story like this. And that's not just courage from us or from his family, who have lived courage every day grieving him. It's for our entire community. The sheriff's office will not hold themselves accountable.
3: Mm-hmm.
2: We know that. We've known that because dozens of people have died in the last couple of years, and not one of those deaths has been publicly grieved in the way it needs to be by our city. Not one of those deaths has been not only mourned, but we haven't gotten angry. We haven't, as a city, said that this is not acceptable, that this is not humane treatment, that this is not helpful to our communities. So yeah, my response. Our response to the idea of pressure is that it's a necessity. If we care about this young man who died, if we care about your brother, public pressure is not a decision, it's an instinct.
0: Mm-hmm. Listen, guys, I'm going to hold them over because it dawned on me. You know, usually for those of us reporters, and it may be a rainbow coalition, but oftentimes you all identify as Caucasian women, I presume,
2: mm-hmm.
0: right?
2: Yeah.
0: And here it is, a black family, African-American descent. This comes across your desk more than a little bit,
3: mm-hmm.
0: right? And in this world and in this country, why do people not care enough? And particularly when we look at folks that can hold people accountable.
3: Mm-hmm.
0: Your governor, Avion, is running for third election. Tom Dart is an elected person. These people are to be held accountable. And I'm interested to know whether or not your governor knows Martinez Duncan and his story. More when we return.
15: I hope you're making the best of this grand and glorious day. I'm Kayla Patton in for Annette Flournoy, who's on assignment and in the headlines. All eyes are on Chicago as the city gets set to host the WNBA All-Star Weekend for the second time. Ford recalls nearly 388,000 Explorer and Aviator vehicles over seat defects, and Mayor Johnson and Alderman advance competing proposals for renter protections. The Black Information Network is next on Chicago's original social media platform, 1690 AM WVON, Berwyn, Chicago.
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19: Energy Secretary Chris Wright says U.S. operations against Iran will continue until President Trump's objectives are met.
20: The president is always looking for the diplomatic off-ramp. President Trump wants to end it with a peaceful agreement with Iran, but it takes two parties to do that.
19: Speaking on ABC's This Week, Wright called the mission vital to regional stability and said the administration remains focused on preventing future threats. Paramount Skydance has scored an early win in the legal fight over its proposed merger with Warner Brothers Discovery. A federal judge stepped aside after the company raised conflict concerns, and a new judge has now taken over the antitrust case. And rapper Designer is facing another domestic violence case after being arrested in South Carolina. Authorities say he allegedly damaged property during a dispute with his partner and chased her from the home. This marks his second domestic violence-related arrest of the year. Get BIN News Now on demand 24/7 on the iHeartRadio app. Here's more with Terry McCready.
21: Senator Elizabeth Warren is endorsing Abdul El-Sayed in the Michigan Senate primary. The Massachusetts senator added her name to the list of progressives endorsing El-Sayed and praising him for growing a movement of working people all across Michigan. Warren's endorsement video also argued that El-Sayed was the only candidate who can build the grassroots movement needed to win in November. He's facing off against Congresswoman Haley Stevens, who has the support of the Congressional Black Caucus, retiring Senator Gary Peters, and Senate Minority Leader Chuck Schumer. The U.S. launching a new round of strikes against Iran. In a post on X, U.S. Central Command said it began conducting strikes late yesterday afternoon at the direction of President Trump.
20: It's tragic to lose American lives, but this is a mission that will save countless lives going forward. His focus is on degrading the Iranian ability to terrorize the world.
21: Energy Secretary Chris Wright on ABC's This Week. CENTCOM said the strikes were designed to further degrade Iranian military capabilities used to attack

0: what I mean by that is, you know, I said it the other week that I haven't knocked on anybody's door in New York City and they've told me their concern is the mayor makes too little. My focus is on those who are struggling to afford life in this city.
1: During a New York Times podcast, Mamdani said the definition of working class is expanding as costs continue to rise. He said housing and child care are two sectors where too many New Yorkers are struggling to make ends meet. All right, August is closing in and some supplemental security beneficiaries may not receive their usual payment. The month begins on a Saturday, which is something of a stumble for those who receive supplemental security income. Payments are for those with disabilities and older adults with little to no income. This year, the monthly maximum benefit is $994 for eligible individuals, around $1,500 for those with an eligible spouse, and $500 for an essential person. August is the fourth month this year in which regular supplemental security payments will not be sent out on the first day of the month. Payments will go out on Friday, July 31st. Stay informed, stay connected, and subscribe. Follow VIN News this hour wherever you get your podcasts. I'm Terry McCready for the Black Information Network.
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7: Still looking at 20 minutes on the Dan Ryan. On the Tuskegee Airmen Memorial, there should be no delays, as well as on the Bishop Ford. No delays northbound DuSable Lakeshore Drive, Jackson and Monroe, but on southbound DuSable Lakeshore Drive, Hollywood to Monroe, there is a little bit of stop-and-go traffic. Inbound and outbound on Stevenson, you're still looking at a total of 30 minutes. Inbound and outbound Eisenhower, 37 minutes. And inbound and outbound Kennedy, also 37 minutes. Taking a look at our weather, we are sunny and bright with a high reaching in the low 80s, finally with some clean air. Tonight, a low in the 60s. Currently is 81 degrees at Midway, 81 in Jeffrey Manor, and 81 here at the Talk of Chicago. That's a look at traffic and weather now. I'm Kayla Patton on the Talk of Chicago, 1690 WVON.
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And we are back. The time is 11:09. You're listening to the Cleopatra Show. And listen, guys, my guests are still hanging in studio because what they have to say is so important to me. I don't want you all to miss it. 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

0: 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Check it out. Now, listen, I want to go back to something, but before I do, my guest and I were reading the chat, and I thought I had a decorum class of respect. Respect not only applies when you call, but it also applies in the chat. And a young man that is featured on the chat, Martinez Duncan, I put up his scholarly photo contributions to both the reporters and my super producer and his family agreeing not for you all to drag his legacy. Martinez is deceased. His surviving brother's in the studio with me, and he died a cruel death. And I'm starting to detect something. I see correctional officer for Lock Joe 763 has a lot of opinions. And of that opinion was whether or not Martinez obeyed direct orders. And here's what I will say. There is not a moment in our lives where you have not obeyed direct orders. If I was to ask your mama, she'd tell me otherwise. If I was to ask your teachers, your pastor, if you go to church, I don't know, you might be a heathen, you may be an atheist, but at some point in our lives, we've all disobeyed orders. But the beauty of life is that you live to correct, and the gift is to do better the next day. But even in obeying a direct order, if that were the case, should not have cost you your life. And even if it did cost your life, to die a gruesome and painful death in the custody of those that were there to protect you. Even if it's to protect you from yourself. Sometimes we can be in our own way too. And we've all had that through our teenage years and young adulting years, or just being black and surviving America. The point is, there's not a moment in life where we don't bump heads with the reality of, did you learn from your lesson of yesterday today? So I want to appease to the correctional officer to be mindful of to speak ill of our deceased, because his survivor is here and they're fighting back, because nobody deserves to die in a burning cell and to be burned alive in Cook County Jail. And that is the premise, and the cruelty and the evilness to respond in such a way is wrong. Even if there was a disagreement, the cruelty to leave somebody screaming for their death and stand and set aside and then shoot pepper balls into the only apparatus designed for air and or receive food is even more harsh. So the details of the devilistic attributes that I'm sharing with you today, with permission of his family, should have you having a bout face to how you are cutting up in this chat, sir. I won't delete you and I won't rebuke you, but I do see your classmates dragging you, and I'm asking you to have the decency and the respect for this deceased young man whose life was cut down. And he's not alone. 134 fires, obviously, probably underreported. Why are there fires? So I need for us to ask the real questions. Are these protests? Mm-hmm. He would have been sent to Stateville, right? Mm-hmm. Stateville water is so grotesque. The cruelty of Stateville. But your governor, did you know he built the new prison? He got money for that. But then when it comes to Chicago Public Schools, he can't pay the billion plus that is owed or call a special session. See, your fight now, young blood, and I see it all over you, is advocacy. Your fight is for those that want these positions to be held to represent people, be held accountable for people like your brother and others. And you are here to tell a story. And I want folks to show some respect to the Duncan family, because we're talking about courage. I'm here to talk about the strength that I see on this young man's face. Mm-hmm. Because we're talking about his brother. No matter how we see the story of how he get there and who else, so on and so forth, no matter where you're at, if you're detained anywhere, how are you treating people is everywhere. And that should matter, okay? And the fact that it is being ignored by the lame bastard statement, ongoing investigation, is cruel within itself, Tom Dart, and your team. It's wrong. So I just wanted to put that out there, not as a disclaimer, but an expectation of how we conduct ourselves in class, because it's definitely in session. Now, Avion, before I let you go, you know, you talked to us about the light in your brother. I want you to talk about the expectation moving forward and what you want. What does justice look like in this facility? Because now, you know, you left with an assignment. And the assignment is to carry on not only his legacy, but the fight for others. What does that look like for you?
1: I feel like I'm taking it the right way. I'm taking it the right way. And we just going to have to, people just going to be out to held accountable for everything. Accountability. That's really it. Accountability. Being held for what you're doing. So.
0: Now, do we know the officers that were involved? Of course, because they're listed in the report.
1: Nope.
2: Yeah, yes. We have their names.
0: Oh, we do have names. Oh, yes. And they're still on they're still on payroll.
2: They are. Yeah. We don't know the status of their service, but I really want to highlight it's not just officers. The immediate response was from a supervisor, a sergeant, and the immediate upholding of that order was from a lieutenant, someone responsible for the entire building. So this was not some like little incident that nobody heard about, and then they got there and they were like, "Oh my God, something bad is happening." No. The first call went to supervisors, was heard by lieutenants, and everyone up and down the chain upheld this order to keep the doors closed. We see later in reports, this isn't in the reporting, but people all the way up to the very highest level of the sheriff's office were on site after this incident, but before the night was over.
0: So this is a culture.
3: Yes. And just to be clear, that is an account of individual staff people. There's an entire administration who, according to their own incident reports, endorses this policy.
2: Promoted those people.
3: Allowed a cell fogger to be in the... Why is a cell fogger? Why is a technology that allows pepper spray to fog an entire cell? Why is that even on site? This is... Yes, it's a culture. It's a specific administration that has allowed this to happen. And it is a group of people acting in a collective that have stopped accountability from taking place.
2: And as you point out repeatedly, that's Tom Dart's office. It's an office he's built over 20 years. It's an office that he extremely strongly controls.
0: And he's very proud about it, to be brutally honest. One in which that, for those that know, you know, in terms of Cook County being the new mental health facility. And it's juxtaposed to the work that is being pushed by Mayor Johnson in terms of him championing reopening mental health facilities within communities, right? Roseland, different entities that were eviscerated by the era and reopened in the Johnson era. And when you talk about the mental health, you were saying the reality is not all that glitters and gold in terms of those that are seeking services. What were you saying to me during the break?
2: I think a really important place to start is this is a building, the residential treatment unit. This is a building that Tom Dart built. It opened in 2008. He's extremely proud of it because it's the special place where we're going to give treatment. We're going to make sure there are nurses everywhere.
0: And this is where his brother was held.
2: This is where Martinez died.
3: Building
2: so this
3: on
2: is,
3: campus.
2: This is the building in the jail that is supposed to be for the most vulnerable people, the people who need constant care. And this is where we see consistent reports of horrific conditions, including this happening. So Tom Dart wants to advertise that this is the largest mental health treatment facility in the country. Tom Dart wants to advertise that this is a place where vulnerable people in crisis can go to be taken care of. And what we see is that when vulnerable people go to this jail, they are not taken care of. They are punished. They are abandoned. They are left in terrible
0: conditions.
2: Have
0: you all reached out to the Johnson administration?
2: We have not.
3: Yeah, I mean, this is a county level
0: building. I know it's county level, but it is juxtaposed to the work we're pushing in the city because even though it's county level, Chicago residents are part of this ambiance and subject to abuse. So I need for us to understand we're not talking about general pop. Okay, so let me put it in layman terms. This is where folks that are already earmarked from being either a threat to themselves or a threat to people are supposed to be secured and attended to 24/7. And the abuse that they have been subjected to and relegated to is cruelty and literally juxtaposed to an environment and society to heal and reform those that are already in need.
2: Yeah.
0: Okay, so I couldn't put it any better. and how Martinez Duncan was treated all the way up until his death was horrendous. Horrendous. I will be working closely with you all in terms of advocacy. I've already extended a special invitation to Avion Duncan. You have my undivided attention. I don't give it too often, but I see something special in you. Something special. All right, guys, I'm going to let them go. I want to let this story marinate because this is a story that will continue to reverberate as long as I'm breathing. And I look forward to learning more about this residential treatment center because it seems as though they're inflicting trauma and not treatment. Mm-hmm. More when we return.
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9: Still moving smoothly on the Dan Ryan. No changes to your travel times either on the Tuskegee Airmen Memorial or Bishop Ford. DuSable Lakeshore Drive, both ways, you're looking at a smooth sailing ride. Inbound and outbound on the Stevenson, still giving that 30 minutes. On the Eisenhower, inbound and outbound, still 37. And on the Kennedy, it's been cut down to 35 minutes. Taking a look at our weather, we are sunny and bright with a low in the 60s tonight. Temperatures are currently climbing because it is now 82 degrees at O'Hare, 82 in Chatham, and 82 here at the Talk of Chicago. That's a look at traffic and weather now. I'm Kayla Patton on the Talk of Chicago, 1690 WVON.
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0: And we are back. The time is 11:24. You're listening to The Cleopatra Show. So Sonya ran in the studio and said, hey, how do we ban this guy? Correctional officer, such and such and such and such. You know, it's one thing when we deliberately show up just disrespectful. You know, if you really want to know, check the ratings. There's no way possible. Not on the TCS. You got the wrong show player. Right? Like, we come in piping hot and spit to fire. Right? There is a culture. And I'm so grateful to have met Avion, his surviving brother. There's a light on that young man. And Lord knows I can see it. And I thank God for his spirit. His strength. Even when you wrote the most grotesque that you could write, he was unmoved, which is why I know the assignment is greater than his mission right now. And I am just happy to be a part of helping him find the stairs. And this is what we need to do as adults. We need to stand firm with those that have been harmed and help them along the way. That's what you do. I need for you all to understand Martinez died a painful death in the area of the Cook County Jail where he was already deemed a threat to himself and others, and he still wasn't cared for. You're supposed to render treatment. All he got was trauma. But then our mayor, Mayor Brandon Johnson, supports the campaign treatment, not trauma. Yeah, they need to marry. And this is an organizer's lesson 101 in terms of how we unite with pain and purpose. It's unfortunate Martinez had to die such a cruel death. But through his death, we will unite with the mindset of what is the culture that permeates behind the wall. Because we've all had moments in our lives where you did not follow a direct order. Parents, job, school, church, you name it. And yet you're still living to listen to me. So let us be contrite and let us grow in response. Because although he was strong in this studio, he's hurting. He's hurting. And to be so cruel in the chat is unacceptable. Take that elsewhere. There are many shows to listen to, but we don't tolerate that behavior. Not when we're here to talk about purpose. And that's what this is about. This is how you show up. This is what you do. Let's talk to Brother Tommy. Tommy, I thank God for you holding tight. Join us on the show. Welcome to WVON.
1: Miss Cleo, and especially to your listening audience, you may not have followed a direct command from your mama or daddy or whoever or wherever you are at, but I guarantee you one thing. If you end up at 26 in California and you are given a direct order and you do not follow it, you're going to end up in Cermak. And you will be taken down in the bowels and the tunnels that traffic individuals back and forth from that institution. There is a unit inside 26 in California that is called Orange Crush. At the moment of notification of such a unit, every individual on a deck must lay down face forward on the ground. You're now talking about individuals who weigh in the excess of 300 pounds walking in on a deck. Keep in mind the decks are overcrowded and they're going to walk on you. And if you raise or if you move, they're then going to hit you with a riot stick that at the tip with steel and you're on your way to Cermak. This culture has existed since the advent of 26 in California. And because our society lives in such a dilemma of not truly understanding that liberty applies to them and just us is what you have when it comes to this preamble. So this is a moment in time, just like that mess with Angel Reese. You want to go back and forth with apologies and all the rest? If you respect someone, you temper what you say out of your mouth. When you don't, you say what you're accustomed to saying when you're not with the lights and the cameras on. Run and tell that. Goodbye.
0: Goodbye. Listen, guys, Brother Hall, when we come back, I will definitely take your call. And I want to put this out here. It is not known whether or not Martinez did not respond to an order. What is known is he's deceased and he died a cruel death. This conversation morphed into whether or not he did or did not respond, so on and so forth. But there's very little details of what led up to the fire that started in his room amongst his cellmate, who survived with serious burns and et cetera. The point that I'm making is the culture, right? The culture. And what lands you at 26 in California? I could talk to some survivors of wrongful convictions that would tell you all about what lands you there. But even if you are there in merit, what was sure was that he was fighting some mental illness, which is why he was in the resident component for those that are unwell, and he was not treated with decency or respect. 16 minutes in a burning fire in a cell and not released. Think about that. That's all I'm saying. I will be revisiting this story because I want us to understand life behind the wall, and how you get to life behind the wall has its different attributes, but yet and still it is a lingering pain within the Black community. More when we return.
2: Sunny and warm today with a high of 83. Good morning, I'm Kayla Patton in for Annette Flournoy, who's on special assignment. Here's what's happening. All eyes are on Chicago as the city gets set to host the WNBA All-Star Weekend. I'm so excited, I can't even pronounce it, for the second time, with the league also celebrating its 30th anniversary. A roster of events will take place this weekend with an All-Star Media Day, practice at the Obama Presidential Center, a skill competition at Wintrust Arena, and a fan experience at Pioneer Court, where fans are able to play basketball and meet WNBA players at the interactive site. And Saturday is the big game at the United Center. Those who don't have tickets to the big game can go and watch at the Chicago Sky official watch party at Press Box Chicago at 47th West Polk Street in the South Loop. Charges are pending after a suspect accused of shooting a SWAT officer and a woman on Chicago's Northwest Side is in custody. Perry Williams has more.
3: Interim Police Superintendent Fred Waller says the officer was wounded yesterday morning while responding to a domestic violence situation.
4: As they began to try to breach that door, that offender fired through the door and wall and struck the SWAT officer in the lower abdomen.
3: The officer is in stable condition following surgery, and the woman who was shot remains in critical condition. The investigation remains ongoing. I'm Perry Williams.
2: A South Suburban Chicago woman who offers water and Bibles to visitors near Pope Leo's childhood home in Dalton says she is being harassed by village officials. The lawyer for Donna Davis says his client recently received a $750 excessive noise citation after she played music from a speaker near the Pope's former residence. The attorney says a hearing officer tossed out three other citations, and Davis is still responsible for $150 in fines that she believes is a violation of her First Amendment rights. And apparently, the second row seats in Ford vehicles can unlatch, tip, or slide unexpectedly. Ford Motor Company is recalling because the defective seats could lead to injuries while driving. The recall affects some 20 to 2027 Aviator and 20 to 2026 Explorer vehicles. Owners can take their vehicle to a dealer who will inspect and replace the defective parts, called a bezel, free of charge. Letters informing owners of the safety risk are set to go out on July 27th. That's a look at our news now on 1690 WVON. Traffic and weather up next. I'm Kayla Patton.
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2: Still no changes to your travel times on the Kennedy, still that 30 minutes. Inbound and Eisenhower's, prepare for some stop and go. On the Stevenson, you're still looking at that 30 minutes. Northbound and southbound DeSable Lakeshore Drive, also some stop and go. But taking a look at our weather, we are still sunny with a high in the low 80s today, 83 to be exact. Tonight, a low in the 60s. Temperatures are still at a standstill in the 80s. So it is 82 at O'Hare, 82 in Brownsville, and 82 here at the Talk of Chicago. That's a look at traffic and weather now. I'm Kayla Patton on the Talk of Chicago, 1690 WVON.
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0: And we are back. You're listening to the Cleopatra Show. The time is 11:37. 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Now, I got somebody special. You heard that wonderful music. I'm going to take you to church, but listen, he be in the church. Okay, and that's Walt Whitman. He is on live in color hanging out with me, and that is of the Soul Children right here of Chicago. He spent decades using his music to inspire the youngins and strengthen communities through the power of gospel, and they are preparing for something special. But in the meanwhile, in between time, I got Grammy Award winning Walt Whitman hanging out with me. How you feeling, Walt?
1: Look, there ain't no better place than to be with the Cleopatra.
0: There it is. There it is.
1: How you doing?
0: I am in good spirits. I needed some church. I just had a heavy segment, and I needed my spiritual cup filled. So I thank you for your service to the world. It ain't just here. It's to the world. You transform around the globe, and I know it to be true. Go ahead and testify about you.
1: But that's why we're getting ready to do that takeover concert. We're getting ready to address that team takeover stuff that's going on, the heaviness that you're talking about, where people are just fearful and just kids that are just gathering and doing all that stuff and causing havoc. We're creating the positive side of the team takeover. We're creating a place where they can come, not only just come, but begin to find purpose and destiny. We actually have a company that we're working with that's going to hire on the spot, that will give you opportunities to, like, you come to a concert and actually find a job. How about that?
0: So I know that's right. and it ain't just a concert. You come into some life altering. See, let me enhance and inspire your verbiage. Life altering playground of the Lord's music. Okay.
1: Find another dimension for your life.
0: I'm trying to tell you.
1: We're going to shift your children, shift you, whoever that comes in. It's going to be that kind of experience. It's
0: an experience. I love it. Take over. Come take over this space. Come talk to me. I love that. So, you know, decades of your life have been to uplifting and the commitment of our children. Why? Why have you poured so much into the babies?
1: You know, it has been very interesting. I think God has a sense of humor because I never, ever wanted to be of children's nothing. I mean, I've never been taking care of other people's kids. But what I realized is that God trusts me and he allows me to be able to pour into kids, and that kids now, 45 years later, here we are 45 years later with Soul Children and new generation of kids. And we're training the next generation of global leaders, and just to see how they develop, how they become and find their purpose and find their destiny, and they become entrepreneurs. And we've got them all over. We got them there at your shop, your station. We got them all over the city of Chicago and around the country. So we see the seed that has grown into a full-fledged plant. And so 45 years later, here we are and doing it again.
0: I love that. I really, truly do. I think, you know, we have to be creative. I just had a young man that I could see all over his life what God has for him in terms of advocacy, and how the story that did not happen to him has impacted him forever, and how he's going to change the world because of it. We have to speak life into these young people.
1: One seed. All you need is a seed, just to plant a seed that will flourish. You know, sometimes we feel like you got to do a whole lot. Just one seed, one person can change the whole world. One person can change a whole community. One word in the right person that says, hey, I'm going to take this and I'm going to do something with it. That's what we deal with, like next generation global leaders. And so I'm excited about this concert. I'm excited about the, I don't know if you know about the documentary.
0: So are we going to get that? Wait. You're spilling some tea. I'm holding that card.
1: Okay, I'm sorry.
0: Because but then, that's why I wanted Sunday. You to testify, because your life and the experiences that you consistently bring to the children has been so transformational. It has inspired a certain young man that we both know to say, hold on, let me get my camera. Let me follow you, right? Let me let the world know to whose you are, because I know who you are, but everybody don't know who you are, and that is what documentaries do, right? They shed a light on somebody that is doing something spectacular, and here it is. It's your turn. It's your season. And
1: I feel that
0: Tyler Mann has identified you, and in this new documentary, he is featuring the Soul Children of Chicago, and it's called How Excellent. That is just beautiful.
1: Named after the song.
0: How excellent.
1: He didn't know that the Perfect Praise was sung by us. So many people have sung Perfect Praise all over the world, and I didn't even know that it had 33 pages on Google. That if you Google how Perfect Praise or How Excellent, it has 33 pages on Google. And that when he started looking it up, it was like, man, I said, literally from Kanye West to Fantasia to Korean choirs to groups all over the world. If you ever look us up, that the soul we're celebrating, actually the song is almost 36 years old, written with many years ago, and the Soul Children recorded it originally. By Brenda Moore, may she rest in peace. But it has become a staple, and I didn't even realize how much of a staple that one song is. And it's just crazy.
0: You said it's entitled "Perfect Praise."
1: Well, the there's a whole story behind it, but it's How Excellent. But Perfect Praise is, most people say How Excellent, and because it was like Total Praise and Perfect Praise almost gets confused, but most people know it by How Excellent, because the story behind why it's called Perfect Praise, even though there is no such, there's no word in there that just talks about perfect praise, it was because of Brenda Moore, and that's a whole story in the documentary. There's just
0: and I found it too. I'm show looking Perfect Praise. You know,
1: you
0: I do, I do, I do, I do. I definitely, I'm in here taking my notes too. Class is definitely in session, and I'm just not the teacher right now. I'm going to pass it over to the principal. And you were saying, Perfect Praise.
1: Yes.
0: Mm-hmm.
1: Yes. Yes.
0: I love this. It's been sampled too, huh?
1: Yes.
0: Wow.
1: Yes. I didn't even know. I have to look at it and look and study some more of it, of what all is, who all has sung it or what they've done. I do, like I said, I do know that Kanye West recorded it. I do know that the Sunday Choir sang it, and then Fantasia sang it on something. But then there's just a whole lot of choirs from around the world that sang it. When I do my workshops in other countries, I teach it. So we've sang it all over the world, literally.
0: If I may say, here's some of my findings. It says, How Excellent, it's in quotes, is a legendary gospel song most famously popularized by Walt Whitman and the Soul Children of Chicago. The uplifting high-energy choir classic features powerful repeating chants of, O Lord, how excellent is thy name in all the earth. Look at that.
1: I think that was a prophetic word. In all the earth.
0: In all the earth. There it is. A legendary gospel song. Look at that. How do you feel when you hear that? How do you feel?
1: That's the first time I heard that particular phrase. I mean, I haven't read it. So when you said legendary.
0: Well, you know, I had to put my Cleopatra spin and find and touch and look. And look at God. Look what he pointed me to.
1: Wow, that is amazing. Yes. I mean, no. What I'm realizing now that the Soul Children have literally made an impact that we know, a lot of times we don't even realize what we've been able to do. And sometimes I think we don't appreciate it a lot of times. And so prayerfully, what will happen now with the documentary, with the things that we're doing, is going to place the Soul Children in a different position. So we're not just looked at as the children's choir, but we're making a difference. We're creating something that the world will know when I'm long gone, left on out of here, the legendary.
0: Legendary. Now, you know, that's something to ask, you know, that word itself, it stands out. You agree with that?
1: Yeah, well, no, it does. But it makes me feel old sometimes, you know, because people said, oh, man, you're an icon, or what do they call you? A pioneer. I said, you know, it makes me feel old, make it feel like I'm supposed to be on crutches or in a wheelchair or something. It just makes you feel old. I feel like I'm still young. I should not be, you know, that old. You legendary. You've been around many years. That's what it sounds like. You've been around a whole lot of years. You old.
0: Well, I mean, at some point, how we contextualize those that of us that have lived, and you have lived and professed the word of the gospel, so Amen. Much so that you've poured into a many that have carried on the message, and that does yes. equate for legendary. Now, then, that's a word right there. So, if I can translate.
1: Thank you so much to coming from Cleopatra herself, being able to tell me, you know, yes, I accept. I you know, sometimes it's, you know, hard to take on some of that stuff.
0: I'm sure it is a challenge, but oftentimes we equate age with the downside of aging, and black don't yeah. crack. Well, you look good there. You know, you God has shown you some favor. And favor ain't fair. I'm trying to tell you.
1: The show feel fabulous, but I know.
0: Favor ain't fair. So listen, when we come back, guys, we're talking about the Soul Children of Chicago and the Takeover Concert. You want to take over some teens? Come take over this space. 11401 South Vincennes at APC Theater right here in Chicago. The doors open at 4:30. See, I want you to get there on time. Let me tell you something about on time. On time means a half an hour before the festivities begin. And because folk are there to hire young people on the spot, you could talk Absolutely. To them in the parking lot as they walking in the building. Hello, how you doing?
1: Absolutely.
0: This is what I teach people.
1: That's right. You be the first.
0: Absolutely. Well, you should be the first to scout. See, I teach people especially when I was in workforce and development, you know the recruiters, because they look like they don't know where they're supposed to be. So you get to help them all the way to the door. And then when they get situated, you come back and be like, you settled now. I get to be the first person to talk to you. See, game recognize game. And I'm from the go. I got a lot of game. And it is game time. The Takeover Concert. More with Walt Whitman when we return. Legendary icon is on the live line with me. We'll be back.
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3: It's Rufus Williams. The thrill of summer is finally here, which also means it'll be over before we know it. This fall, the Rufus Williams Travel Club is heading to Charleston, South Carolina, October 8th through the 12th.

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4: Inbound Dan Ryan, still no changes to your travel time. Outbound, though, there is a disabled vehicle that is blocking a left lane on Cermak Road. Not too much change to your travel time, though. Inbound and outbound Tuskegee Airmen Memorial, as well as Bishop Ford, is still moving at the posted speed. Inbound on Stevenson and outbound, you're looking at that 30 minutes. On the Eisenhower, still that stop and go, and inbound on the Kennedy O'Hare to downtown, you're looking at 37 minutes, and outbound downtown to O'Hare Kennedy, you're looking at 30 minutes. Taking a look at our weather, we have a new daytime high of 86, and it is still sunny. Tonight, still that low in the 60s. Currently, it's 82 degrees at O'Hare, 82 in Bronzeville, and 82 here at the Talk of Chicago. That's a look at traffic and weather now. I'm Kayla Patton on the Talk of Chicago, 1690 WVON.
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5: Excellence. And so what they get is a level of excellence because they're pushed to a place beyond their borders. They're stretched, they're enlarged.
6: Police say they spotted a large crowd on the sidewalk in the 100 block of North State Street near the Chicago Theater when gunfire erupted and the crowd scattered.
7: People are watching Illinois, Chicago. I have property there. It's a disaster.
8: People are looking for something, and there is no voice coming from young people like yours.
9: The children are learning how to pray. Dr. Walt spearheads the prayer line, and the kids also pray themselves. You can see from the development from when they first start until now, if they've prayed for even 6 months.
5: I want to shift atmospheres when I walk in the room. That's why I got to walk in the room. When you leave out the door, leave them with their mouth hanging based on how you walk in the room.
8: So you're bringing something that they don't get all the time in reference to the inspiration. So I'm looking for you all to bring inspiration like never before.
10: How the social can take an audience.
11: And we are back. The time is 11:54. How excellent. Legendary Dr. Walt Whitman of the Soul Children of Chicago is on the live line with me, and you're listening to the Cleopatra Show. And the question is, and how excellent are our children, is how excellent do we believe our children are? And clearly you've believed for decades, and so it is.
8: Well, no, I believe that, first of all, there's always potential in a child. The problem is you've got to find a person that will be before them. They cannot be what they cannot see. And so that's what we always try to present excellence in front of them so that they always portray excellence and they take, it says train up a child in a way that they should go. So when they're old, they won't depart. Well, they have to be trained. They have to be, somebody has to be excellent in front of them to train them to get them to the point where they will become that we've seen in our city. So we do not have to be on TV talking about why your parents gonna get your kids. My whole thing is I'm challenging all the kids or all parents, send your kids to the Takeover concert, because basically, even with the what we're going to be doing is going to be inspiring and putting forth, telling kids who they are. But in the, after they're inspired, then we partnered with a global solar company called Daylight. And they're going to absolutely help your kids move to the next level. They say, if they're going to take over downtown, take over energy, take over solar, take over becoming an entrepreneur, take over all of that stuff and become your own wealth and cause your own self to become what people are paying to see. People are already paying for these takeovers. So the policemen, they're getting paid extra because they have to go to a takeover. The news media, they're getting paid, taking over. I said, so the kids are the only ones that ain't getting paid, but they causing everybody else to get paid. It's time for you to reverse that. Become your own entrepreneur. Become your own, build your own company. Take over your own situation where you can create and find yourself building your own platform. So there's other things that you can do that you just need to find. Somebody is gearing you in the wrong direction. We're going to reverse that and bring you back.
11: I like that. Talk to me, GPS. What's going on? Because I'm trying to tell you. I love the direction. Now, it's funny in the clip as I was listening to teaching children how to pray. My oldest, he'll be 5 at the end of next month. And I was serving dinner. I'm putting plates on the table. Daddy's sitting there. And my baby said, can we pray? So wow. You teach a child in the right way, and they should all forever walk the right way. I not only believe that, but I'm reflecting on that because he's 4 and he said, can we pray, mommy? And his daddy said, yeah, son, come on, let's pray. And his brother followed suit, and the youngest just was looking, but they're not only watching him, but he's watching us.
8: Absolutely. That's why he even asked, because yes. He's obviously seen it somewhere. You know, and as a parent, you are reflected that. And for him to ask that at that age, yeah, you're already leading and guiding in the right direction. That's why parents it's very important that parents do that. Their kids, they'll never be led astray as long as they see their parents. The first image of God is their father. And that's why it's very important that if a child has a good relationship with their father, it's very easy for them to see God. But if they don't have a relationship with their father, then it's very difficult for them to see God as a father.
11: I love when you are on with me. I think you embody inspiration organically. Some folk just ain't got it, Doc. I don't care what you say, what you do, what you read. They just ain't got it. It's anointed. It's all over you. And I think that's why children gravitate to you, because you can conduct a program all you want, but it's only as successful as the person that leads it. And they have to believe in what they're doing. And children, they follow you. They like the company.
8: Kids are very sensitive. Kids are very sensitive, and they know what's real and what's not. They can find where if they repel from you, that's because whatever, and they may not even know how to explain it. It's just something about whatever that spirit is you bring. It's just that they don't want to be bothered with it. They don't want to be in the same room. They'll start crying. That's why some people, you know, when they pick them up and the baby starts, because nobody knows that. Why are your baby crying? Because whatever's going on in you, that baby is sensitive enough to pick it up. So that means you need to, you find some kids that will gravitate towards you. You're going to find that the spirit that you're aligned with is drawing them. There's a frequency that we operate in. And I believe that, you know, the frequency of 963, which is God's, the frequency of God, even on this line, on this radio station, there's a frequency. In order to reach people, it has to be a clear frequency so that people can hear. If they don't hear, that means that something's wrong in the frequency. That's how they can't connect with you.
11: Well, they gonna hear this frequency. Listen, black folk, Chicago, get your babies here and let the spirit take over them under the tune of Dr. Walt Whitman and the Soul Children of Chicago. This takeover concert is real. It's a blessed event. July 26th, 6 p.m. And I actually might have to pull up. You know, I love environments where the babies can, you know, mine are little babies. They still can see and be a part of the spirit, the ambiance. How excellent. This is a family affair, guys, at 11401 South Vincennes at the APC Theater right here on Chicago's South Side. Doors open. I say get there at 4:30. because there are opportunities. I want you in the parking lot. Cleopatra said how excellent it can be to be transformational under Dr. Walt Whitman. I'm trying to tell somebody that can hear me under the sound of my voice. You heard him say frequency. This is where you need to be.
8: How excellent.
11: Yes. Well, legendary Dr. Walt Whitman, I'm going to let you go, but I'll see you Saturday. God bless you. And may he continue to protect Sunday. Yeah, may he continue to protect you. Absolutely. Sunday, July 26th.
8: Yes. Go to our website right now and just you can go and click and get all the information. That's soulchildrenchicago.org. Soulchildrenchicago.org.
11: And black people, yes, they got some VIP. You know, y'all like to feel special. Dr. Walt Whitman recognizes yes. that. So there is opportunities yes. of how excellent you can go and pay your money to give to this amazing program that will continue to live long after. Okay.
8: Absolutely. We will take care of you and we'll look for you, Cleopatra, and your baby. You already are taken care of. Don't even worry about it because you are Cleopatra. We know that Cleopatra was a queen.
11: That's
8: and
11: right.
8: so you are going to be treated with royalty.
11: I love it. I love it. Thank you so much for stopping by and thank you all for tuning into the show. And listen, tomorrow is Fired Up Wednesday. I'm going to pull a little hot tea. We're talking about the city's budget, $89 million budget shortfall. So yeah, how excellent. You need to pull up and secure you a job real quick to survive this city. So I'm trying to tell you where to go.
8: It's good money in solar. Y'all better come on. That means 18 and above. If y'all that it ain't just the teens. If y'all need some, y'all know
11: big old age folks is included. How excellent.
8: How excellent.
11: I'm trying to tell you. All right, tomorrow, 9 a.m. only on the Cleopatra Show. Normally I got my little outro music. Got my new play on the boards. He over here smiling. He just so nice. You better play that song. I'm gonna have Dr. Walt Whitman come sing for me. How excellent.
8: Oh, excellent.
11: There it is. All right, guys. It's been a blast to be with you all. Tomorrow is Fired Up Wednesday. $89 million budget shortfall. Woo! I got a guest that is coming in with some piping hot tea. You're going to want to listen to me. All right? He finding the song. I'm going to get on out of here, though.

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2: Energy Secretary Chris Wright says U.S. operations against Iran will continue until President Trump's objectives are met.
3: The president is always looking for the diplomatic off-ramp. President Trump wants to end it with a peaceful agreement with Iran, but it takes two parties to do that.
2: Speaking on ABC's This Week, Wright called the mission vital to regional stability and said the administration remains focused on preventing future threats. Paramount Skydance has scored an early win in the legal fight over its proposed merger with Warner Brothers Discovery. A federal judge stepped aside after the company raised conflict concerns, and a new judge has now taken over the antitrust case. And rapper Designer is facing another domestic violence case after being arrested in South Carolina. Authorities say he allegedly damaged property during a dispute with his partner and chased her from the home. This marks his second domestic violence-related arrest of the year. Get BIN News Now on demand 24/7 on the iHeartRadio app. Here's more with Terry McCready.
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0: the direction of President Trump.
1: It's tragic to lose American lives, but this is a mission that will save countless lives going forward. His focus is on degrading the Iranian ability to terrorize the world.
0: Energy Secretary Chris Wright on ABC's This Week. CENTCOM said the strikes were designed to further degrade Iranian military capabilities used to attack commercial shipping in the Strait of Hormuz. Meanwhile, the president attending the dignified transfer of two U.S. soldiers killed in Iranian attacks in Jordan taking place at Dover Air Force Base today. 19-year-old Isabella Gonzalez of Texas was killed on Friday, and 25-year-old Tyler Freehan of Hawaii died on Saturday. The Iranian attack also left another soldier missing. New York Mayor Zohran Mamdani is being a bit coy in defining what it means to be part of the working class. During a news conference, he tackled the question of whether he believes he falls under that label.
2: I would consider myself the mayor of our city. What I mean by that is, you know, I said it the other week that I haven't knocked on anybody's door in New York City and they've told me their concern is the mayor makes too little. My focus is on those who are struggling to afford life in this city.
0: During a New York Times podcast, Mamdani said the definition of working class is expanding as costs continue to rise. He said housing and child care are two sectors where too many New Yorkers are struggling to make ends meet. All right, August is closing in, and some supplemental security beneficiaries may not receive their usual payment. The month begins on a Saturday, which is something of a stumble for those who receive supplemental security income. Payments are for those with disabilities and older adults with little to no income. 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

0: All right, Chicago. Happy, happy Tuesday. I am Ken Duncan, sitting in, if I can sit in this chair. I'm about to fall out of here. Sitting in for Matty Matt McGill, my main man. Matty Matt is not here today. Let me apologize in advance that you all are not going to get the extraordinary Matt McGill, who sets the tone, and he's a consummate professional. He's excellent. He's one of the people that I look up to in radio. Matt is very good at what he does, certainly from my perspective. And so it's an honor to really sit in the chair in his honor for now. Just for now. And so I need for all of you all in the next segment with the LaDonna and Atiba show, or Atiba and LaDonna show, to really express my apologies for not being with her. I know she's going to go into a state of conniption because I will not be there. So LaDonna Ray, I love you at a distance. Until next time. All right, so it is Tuesday. The weather is wonderful. And I've been walking all over the city of Chicago. I'm probably sweating like a pig. That's probably why Annette Flournoy left out of the room so fast, because I smell like outside. And so I think I walked maybe like 4 miles today, and here, all in the sun, just moving around downtown, but getting a lot of things done. So very excited to be here. And shout out to our intern, Kayla. Am I saying your name right? Kayla, all right. Look, Kayla over here doing her thing. And I love it. We got new faces, smart people, and just good vibration all day, every day. And I think we should celebrate as much as we can, as often as we should, because today, tomorrow is not necessarily promised to us. And this is the day the Lord has made. Let us be glad and rejoice in it. I want everybody to go to the Facebook Live. Facebook Live, come on, WVON Live. You can see that I'm graying a little bit, but I can fix that. I know how to fix that. But hey, let me check it out. You know, it makes me look mature. I think when you wear gray, ladies and gentlemen, you get grace in the hood. Young people, they act different around you. You know, and I love public transportation. I have no problems jumping on public transportation because I don't like being in traffic. But it's nothing for me to jump on the train or bus. And when cats are acting a fool, I look at them or I say something. I've said plenty of things when people are getting out of pocket, especially younger men. Part of it is because, you know, I grew up in Chicago, born and raised out of Cabrini Green. And I ran the Boys and Girls Clubs in the Robert Taylor Housing Development for 5 years. And more importantly, I love black people, and I don't apologize to nobody. And just because you love black people does not mean you hate other people. It just means you love black people, right? And so don't apologize for any of that love for our community. And so it's okay to talk with and to our young sisters and our young brothers and say, hey, man, don't do that. A lot of times, it's probably the first time somebody checked them since they got kicked out of school. Or they could be upper class, middle class folk acting a fool, and they just need parameters. They need structure. So I've been that guy, and it is what it is. I'm also not necessarily worried about too many things, because what's going to be is going to be. And you definitely don't run up on me. Now, that's a fact. God bless you if you do. I'm going to treat you with the utmost, but don't do that, man. So big shout out to Brother David Begel. I'm sure you got something positive to say via the Matt McGill show. So we're going to cover a lot today. Today, there's a hell of a lot to be discussed. We're not just going to talk about Donald Trump. I know Donald Trump, and he makes the news cycle. He is in everybody's news feed. And really, I wonder what talk show hosts or talking heads on television and radio and podcasts would talk about if it was not for Donald Trump doing all that he does. It is a hoot times 10 and a head scratcher and then. But I definitely want to get into the conversation. I spoke to this sister before, Angela Simpson Buckner, who is with the Jackson Advocate newspaper in Mississippi, regarding the Nolan West home going. That is that blows my mind every time I see it. I said it right. Excuse me, Nolan Wells. Nolan Wells. She actually attended the funeral of Nolan Wells. So I am looking forward to certainly hearing back from the results of that, from what it felt like, because you can look at things on television, but there is nothing like being in the atmosphere of such an environment like that, home going for what looked like a very, very promising future that the brother had, Brother Rufus McGee and Preston Shanks. Looks like he had a bright future for a lot of levels. You know, tall, good-looking, two-parent household, just a lot of promise, man. Just such a horrific situation that we've unfortunately seen enough of. So we will hear from Angela Simpson Buckner, who I talked with before, and she'll give us a Mississippi perspective because she was there at the funeral. Nolan Wells, brother, rest in peace and in heaven. We're going to take a break now, and I'll tell you about who our other guests will be. We'll be back here on the Talk of Chicago, the Matt McGill Show, here on WVON.
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0: dancing.
1: Hey, let's go dancing. Robert Man, me, you, Kayla, Annette Flannoy, LaDonna Ray, Matt McGill, Melanie Hobson, Span Cooper, Sonya Walls, Cleopatra, Titus, both Matts, white Matt and black Matt. Man, we going dancing, Kayla. I'm going to have a party for everybody. As a matter of fact, WVON, I'm going to have an annual party, and I'm going to invite all of, you know, Mike Burries, Fred Johnson, David Bugalli, Brother Walls, Preston Shanks, Rufus, McGee, the whole now. We're going dancing. We're going to go dancing, and I'm going to curate the music. Y'all with me? Watch, we're going dancing. And everybody, we're going to dance and have so much fun that I'm taking my shirt off. We're just going to dance because we're going to be sweating like that. So bring an extra blouse, bring an extra T-shirt or and a towel. We're going to be hot and sweaty, y'all. And I swear to God, we're going to dance so much, I'm taking my shirt off. That might end the party. I don't know, but I want everybody to come there. Oh, and Kim, what's my girl name? Kim Williams. I want to dance with her, too. I've been trying to get her out. Right, Lee? Lee Williams? We are going dancing, y'all. And we're going to have some fun, just like the song says. Let's go dancing, dancing. Let's go have some fun. Let's go dancing, dancing. Let's go dancing. Da, da, da, da, da, da, da, da. Let's go dancing. Boom, boom. Man, it's a cut. Classic. Can't go any wrong. Anyway, let me get back to the other part. We're going to talk with Nolan, talk with the Sister Angela who went to Nolan Wells' home going. We're certainly going to definitely get deep into that. And then we're going to talk with Elvia Malagon. She is a health reporter with the Chicago Sun-Times. Can you imagine having a health reporter? That's luxury, man. And it's so needed. And so we're going to talk about this extreme heat and that it's not just uncomfortable, but it's increasingly deadly because there's a new investigation by the Chicago Sun-Times and WBEZ. They found six people in Cook County die from heat-related causes so far this month. So July has been the hottest month for all of us and the city of Chicago. But let me say this here. People, when you see someone on the street, and it's like 85 plus degrees, and they have all of their clothes on or a coat on, I'm going to encourage you to say something or to call 311 because they're having that's a mental crisis. And I wonder if the coroner's office would articulate to us those who died were heavily ensconced with a big coat or a sweat on. That's serious, serious mental health. I think we have to come up with some type of preventive intervention that really intercedes them having an unnecessary death, and all they have to do is just get comfortable. And just bring them a bottle of damn water, cold water. Or just somehow, I don't know, I don't have the answer. But Elvia Malagon, who is a health reporter from the Chicago Sun-Times, she's gonna enlighten us on what it is that she experienced and what we should do. But we have to get a health expert on, especially with folk addressing and dealing with this homeless population. So I'm looking forward to talking with her a little later on in the show. Also, I wanted to talk about, I know I sent this to Matt, and maybe he covered it yesterday because I didn't listen to all of the show. I want to talk about that situation with Spain, the soccer team, Spain and Argentina, and the overall dynamic with some of these teams that were just really showing they were showing their butt. And some of them were acting a fool. You know, calling players monkeys, throwing bananas at them. That was a lot of nutty stuff that I would say that America has never seen, but that would be a blasphemous lie because they probably got it off of us here in America. But that was the world on display and really some of the bias that surprised the heck out of me. So I'm very curious to, to hear what callers have to say at some point, because that is, that stuff cannot be a part of the norm. But it was an interesting scenario. I'm glad Argentina did not win another championship in such a short period of time. I wish that Cape Verde had been the Cinderella team to have beaten Argentina and carried it all the way. Cape Verde, as you know, is a population under 500,000. Off the coast, I want to say, of Senegal, somewhere near there on the West Coast. Very interesting population, but they were not expected to do as well as they did. And I heard, and I saw, at least I saw that Argentina game that was well viewed. They gave them the business. And somehow, Argentina came back within the last, I don't know, last several minutes with two goals. But Cape Verde, watch them next year. They are the bombdiggity.com. But, you know, I want to hear from you. What are you doing that's interesting this summer? What's going to be fun and enlightening? You know, we talk about a lot of doom and gloom, but tell us, what is it that is about fun life, that's something that's different that you did not do ever, or even over the last 10 summers, that you are looking forward to doing? All right. 591-1690, 591-1690. I am very, very interested and just really being enlightened at times by the listeners, the callers. Something that's refreshing. Something that's up-tempo, because we still have a lot of summer left. All right? So let me start with, with Angel? My man Angel? Let's go. Brother Angel, what's good?
0: Hey, how you doing? Where were you at last Friday? I wait for you to get on the radio every Friday.
1: Right on, brother.
0: Last Friday you didn't show up. I'm like, what the hell?
1: I was in Dallas, actually. You don't show up. I appreciate that.
0: Oh, well, you?
1: I was in Dallas. Beautiful. Yeah.
0: Dallas.
1: My family.
0: I tried to call it
1: family reunion. Sorry. That's all good. I was in my family reunion.
0: Oh, nice, nice. No, I tried to call up yesterday, but I didn't get a chance. You know, when people come to this country, you know, they should behave, you know, not act like the way these people acted. But then again, you can't control stuff like that. You know what I'm trying to tell you?
1: Right.
0: People are people. We have people in this country that do the same thing on the gay parade,
1: absolutely,
0: whatever. You know what I'm trying to say. Well, can I make one quick comment?
1: Sure.
0: I saw an article where the guy from Minnesota, the governor, Walz is his name, Tim Walz?
1: Yes. Minnesota.
0: Tampon Tim.
1: Oh, yeah. My goodness. Who does that?
0: No, they do. Look at
1: yeah, I think you're right. I saw that. That's hilarious.
0: You know what he did?
1: What?
0: I heard he's never going to run for office. And I'm thinking, that's a blessing. And then what kind of job should he get? Well, you know what? I said, give him a contract, $50,000 for 1 year to get all the tampons out of little boys' washroom.
1: Oh, my goodness.
0: No, seriously. He put tampons in boys' washrooms. That's one reason why I left the Democratic Party. I'm sorry.
1: What?
0: That's one reason. Guys playing women's sports, this and that, anti-police. You know, that's why I left the Democratic Party. From now on, I'm going to study the candidate. I don't care if he's Republican, Democrat, Independent, whatever. That's the way I'm going to vote. I'm not sticking with the Democratic Party. I'm sorry. And this socialism and communist is stupidity. Anyway, I love your show. And don't ever miss another Friday.
1: Roger that, Brother Angel. Later. Much love and respect to
0: thanks
1: you, too, my brother.
0: Thanks a lot, buddy.
1: Tampon Tim. I'm done, Angel. He keeps it pumping. All right. 591-1690, 591-1690. The lines are open. We'll be back here on the Talk of Chicago. 1690 WVON.
2: It is sunny today with a high of 86. Good afternoon. I'm Kayla Patton in for Annette Flournoy, who's on assignment, and here's what's happening. Speaking of some summer fun, the annual Chicago Gospel Fest is making a return to Millennium Park this weekend, July 24th through the 25th. The free two-day celebration has anchored the city's summer festival calendar for four decades. Saturday programming will expand with a tent hosting live broadcasts, gospel DJs, and community choir performances throughout the afternoon. The fest will also feature a star-studded roster of talent at the J. Pritzker Pavilion in Millennium Park. This year's festival features headlining performances from Hezekiah Walker and Love Fellowship Choir and Tasha Cobbs Leonard. Well, another event, all eyes are on Chicago as the city gets set to host the WNBA All-Star Weekend for the second time, with the league also celebrating their 30th anniversary. A roster of special events will take place this weekend with an all-star media day and practice kicking off at the Obama Presidential Center, a skill competition at Wintrust Arena, and a fan experience at Pioneer Court where fans are able to play basketball and meet WNBA players. And Saturday is, of course, the big game at the United Center. Those who don't have tickets to the big game can go and watch at Chicago Sky official watch party at Press Box Chicago at 47th West Polk Street in the South Loop. Well, the Chicago Public School budget battle is still ongoing. The school district held its first public hearing yesterday to address a spending plan with a huge budget gap. Perry Williams has more.
3: School district held its first public hearing yesterday to address a spending plan with a $732 million budget gap. CPS CEO Macquillan King says several teachers who were laid off should be able to get rehired soon.
4: We have 1,700 vacancies that are available for our teachers, and we expect about 65 to 85% of those teachers will find new homes.
3: The budget only needs a simple majority to pass. A vote is expected on July 30th. I'm Perry Williams.
2: The city is still in the midst of a major policy fight over new tenant protections with two competing proposals. The battle took center stage yesterday at City Hall. One measure is proposed by Mayor Brandon Johnson that calls for just cause requirements for landlords to evict tenants, and several supporters backed the ordinance during a rally held yesterday. Meanwhile, a group of aldermen, including Gilbert Villegas, opposes the mayor's proposal and have come up with their own. The new plan eliminates the just cause provision and allows lease non-renewals with required notice periods ranging from 30 to 120 days. Both proposals will most likely be delayed due to the city council set to go on break after this week's meeting. Well, that's a look at our news now on 1690 WVON. I'm Kayla Patton.
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0: All right, Chicago, we are black here on the Matty Matt show. Hey, look, I'm not going to do this show no more because nobody want to dance with me. The intern, the switchboard, Sonya, that's cool. Playing all these jams for nothing. Y'all don't appreciate nothing when it comes to some good deep underground house music. It's all good. Let me go to Mark Carter real quick. Mark, hey, Mark, man, I owe you a call, man. Charge it to the head, not to the heart, my brother. What's good? King Carter. Hey, Mark, you are on mute. Hey, Mark Carter.
1: Hello.
0: Going once?
1: Yeah, I'm here.
0: Come
1: I'm
0: on now, man. It's airtime, brother. You ain't paying for this.
1: My bad, man.
0: Come
1: hey,
0: on.
1: Hey, listen. Hey, listen, Ken. It's time you get your own show for the manly man. Those of us.
0: He said manly man.
1: Huh? Yeah, man, because you got a lot of ticker bells, you know what I mean, listening in. And cry babies and stuff like that. We don't need no cry.
0: What's a tinkerbell? I haven't heard that term since the 80s.
1: This is.
0: Oh, my God. Come on now, Mark.
1: So I'm saying we need some manly. We need to have a manly conversation. You know, a lot of these other shows, they perfectly fit for women and feminists and little tinkerbells. We need a manly man show where we get to the bottom of things. Like the guy that called in, all of us that called in. And I'm glad you left that Democrat Party. You have no business over there where you got to take orders from people like Mike Madigan. Who the hell do you think he is? You
0: know, man, that, hey, look, Mark, people, I asked the same damn question down there for 15 years. I'm like, wait a minute. We letting this chump, he was as corrupt and open as the sky. And nobody opened their damn mouth.
1: Right. And see, a lot of these people, man, they're cowards. And we can't make men out of them. And let's stop trying to make men out of them. We got to do what we need to do, because eventually what we do is going to help them anyway, and then they'll realize it's helping them anyway, you know. And so you need a show to where we get on this radio and we guide our people to solutions. I get tired of hearing about problems. I don't want to hear about no Trump and those 99% Democrat state from top to bottom. You telling me about what Trump is doing. No, you will talk about what these black politicians and these other ethnic groups are doing, because they got the power. This the city council don't have no Republicans in it. Nowhere in the city of Chicago do you have Republicans in power. But nobody wants to talk about that. They don't want to talk about that these are Democrats doing that.
0: Well, Mark, you know the automatic election is nonpartisan.
1: Okay.
0: So you don't declare. You do have some conservatives in there.
1: No.
0: They're just scared.
1: They are Democrats. No. They say it's nonpartisan. but
0: I'm clear.
1: All of them on some Democrat, taking orders from the Democrat Party. It's just like the governor. If we say he ain't going to be governor, what can he do? His people less than 1% of this state. You know what I'm saying? He ain't got no power. He ain't nobody because he got some money. We'll take his money and go against him.
0: And that's so check this out.
1: Man.
0: I tell Negroes this here. Just because you're rich, be it inheritance or you earn it, or you're in power politically at the automatic level, at the governor's level, doesn't mean that you're smarter. You know what the hell you're doing at all.
1: And it don't mean that automatically you can just win because you got money.
0: Exactly.
1: Look, the Irish people less than 11% of this city. The Jewish people less than 2% of the city. And them other groups even less than that, right? Less than the Irish, and you know what I mean? And so we got the vast majority. And I tried to say that the other day. The young lady, she begged to differ, but I ain't got time to be talking to her, going back and forth with nobody that don't understand how things work here. But there's no such thing as, there ain't nobody white in America but Anglo-Saxon Protestants. The rest of these other people, they're not the same people. The Irish ain't the Italians. The Italians ain't the Jews. That's why they all come to black people to win in these elections.
0: Every time.
1: Because they don't stick together with each other. They hate each other.
0: Man, look here. You
1: and
0: telling me?
1: It's our advantage, huh?
0: Look here, brother. If you understand an iota of European history, you will see some of the most venomously terroristic, heinous war crimes against humanity when Europeans fought each other.
1: Look at the Balkanism and all.
0: Ooh.
1: We ain't got to get off of that. They need to go read for themselves. We know. So this is about us understanding right here in Chicago, where we are no different than Atlanta, Georgia, Memphis, Tennessee, Detroit, Michigan. These are majority black cities. We got the largest voting bloc in the city of Chicago.
0: Yeah.
1: And so to hear black men crying, man, I don't want to talk to them. Especially you. You're over 50 years old. We over 50. And you got black men on the radio crying, talking about some white supremacy.
0: And
1: man,
0: some...
1: men don't cry about other men.
0: All right.
1: That's not what we do. So that's you need to get a show. As Melody, hey, get you a show. Well, we get on here and talk about black people and solutions.
0: That part.
1: Our people started the Republican Party.
0: How about if we do
1: most
0: this here, Mark?
1: Don't even know that.
0: How about if we start Friday? Because I have a guest on another line, and I want to get to her. Yes. Let's start Friday from 3 to 6 this Friday.
1: Yes, sir. That's what we need, man, because I'm sick of these.
0: I'm going to go talk to Melody and her husband and see if we can do this on talk about solutions and black people from 3 to 6 on Friday.
1: And one last thing, and guiding these young people into ownership, home
0: yes.
1: ownership,
0: yes.
1: business ownership. Man, we ain't got time for no welfare programs. That's for people that need it when they're in hard times. We
0: legal
1: need
0: citizens.
1: And walk them into ownership. Show them how to get that 96% of the budget that go to everybody but us.
0: Come on now. Mark Carter, King Carter, I love you, brother. Appreciate you. All right. Hey, ladies and gentlemen, on another note, I want to talk about what occurred down in Mississippi. And I spoke to this sister before. She is, you know, let me just say this here. You know, nationally renowned civil rights and personal injury attorney Ben Crump, you know, he's going to join the family of Nolan Xavier Wells at a news conference tomorrow at the 117th NAACP National Convention right here in Chicago. That's pretty big because he's on the hottest case. But, you know, Ben Crump he's been on the hottest cases, the most important pivotal cases in black America, in America in general. So he'll announce the preliminary findings of an independent autopsy, which all of us are waiting on, conducted on behalf of the family. Nolan, who was only 18, he traveled, you know, as you know, by boat with some so-called friends to Horn Island, Mississippi. And on July 4th, no doubt, to celebrate the holiday, you know, with his friends, the so-called friends, when the group came back to shore, came home or returned, Nolan was not with them. And on the morning of July 6th, the United States Park Ranger, a United States Park Ranger, found his body at the northwestern tip of Horn Island. And so on July 18th at NAACP, National Board of Directors adopted a resolution of condolences for the family that calls on local, state, and federal authorities, including the United States Department of Justice, to complete an in-depth study and open, transparent review of how Nolan came to be left on the island and all of the activities and the hours before his body was recovered. Ladies and gentlemen, on our guest right now on the live line is Angela Simpson Buckner. She is with the Jackson Advocate newspaper in Mississippi. She's also the co-founder of Mike Magazine. She attended just yesterday, Nolan Wells' funeral. Sister Angela Simpson Buckner of Mike Magazine, welcome back here on the Talk of Chicago.
2: Hey, man, Ken, it's great to be back on the show with you. I'm starting to feel like a regular now.
0: Oh, we family. you with us. We need your insight and your unique perspective on Mississippi. A lot's going on this right here now, and this is unifying the black community on a whole nother level. It's galvanizing worldwide attention, and we ain't, you know, when you get black Americans, foundational black Americans on message and focus, it's nothing to play with. And let me tell you, people of color, you minorities and white folk, y'all better pay attention to the power of foundational black Americans. We ain't nothing to play with, especially when you're doing us dirty.
2: When we come together, it's over.
0: What was it like? What was, you know, we can imagine, we can fathom. What was that experience or the feeling, the vibration in Nolan Xavier Wells' home going yesterday, Sister Angela?
2: One thing I can tell you is that it was a historic moment. Why do I call it a historic moment? Because the last time we heard of something of this magnitude was during the time when Emmett Till was murdered, okay?
0: Mm.
2: We got to remember, And Emmett Till's family was there. They represented very well on yesterday.
0: Wow.
2: You got to remember, Emmett was put in water, okay, after he was bludgeoned to death, okay? And this is historical information. This is not something that Angela Simpson Buckner from the Mike magazine is making up. So water is always seeming to be involved when it comes to something of this magnitude. The being in the same room with the parents gave me a whole nother outlook on, you know, how to look at this thing, because I was looking at it from an investigative journalist standpoint, meaning I had questions from all the way around, from the parents. I had questions for the parents on down, even Mississippi first and foremost.
0: Yes.
2: Okay.
0: Oh, yes.
2: We had a lot of people saying, well, is that his real father? Well, I did speak with his father. He said, yes, I'm his biological father. You know, it's a lot of things that people are asking. And, you know, for some reason, when we get together for an event like this, you're going to have mainstream media come out, and they are generally shown preferential treatment. And so much so that yesterday, after the press conference, I was supposed to speak with Ben Crump along with the rest of my colleagues. And, you know, there's one major outlet that was given more special treatment than others, and that's not a problem. I understand that. But generally, when something like that happens, the person who has the most influence turns around and say, hey, they're with me. Let them come too. But
0: absolutely,
2: that didn't happen. And we're talking about a black man who turned his back on legacy media right here in Mississippi.
0: Mm.
2: And we're the oldest black-owned paper in the state of Mississippi, and we're going to talk about it.
0: Let's,
2: you know,
0: that.
2: I spoke with one of my colleagues on the coast.
0: Angela, we're up against the break right now, and I definitely want us to talk about it. Ladies and gentlemen, we're on the live line with us. It's Angela Simpson Buckner. She's with Mike Magazine. We're talking about the homegoing services yesterday of Nolan Xavier Wells. We'll be back here on The Talk of Chicago, 1690 WVON.
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0: All right, Chicago, we are black here. I am Ken Duncan, sitting in for Maddie Matt McGill. Big shout out to my man, Matt. On our live line is Angela Simpson Buckner, who's with Mike Magazine. And she was actually at the Nolan Xavier Wells homegoing. She's giving us really the rundown. And shout out to all those who are on Facebook Live. I sincerely appreciate you. It means a lot. AJ Capone, Marquise Burden, Nathan Page. What's up, brother Nathan Page? Etc. Kendrick Horton, Mike Burrows, Lee Williams, etc. 591-1695, 91-1690. We're honored to have her on. Is drowning the new black lynching?
1: That is my perception. This is definitely this is definitely the way that I explain it to my people, my viewers, because all of the water and things like that is attached to tragic deaths like this. And when we talk about Emmett Till's death, we cannot look over the fact that water was involved. I think somebody said he was pulled from the Tallahatchie River, okay? And then you got others who say he was in another body of water. I mean, the story changes so many times, but the fact is he was murdered before he was placed
0: right
1: in the water. Okay, and so water is definitely part of the element as it relates to, you know, making certain that when they make announcements about deaths in the black community, you know, water is going to be involved. And the go-to thing is to say, well, they didn't know how to swim. And we know that this is not the case as it relates to Nolan Wells. Now, Nancy Grace is on the case.
0: And yeah, I saw her last night.
1: About it.
0: Yes.
1: Nancy Grace is on the case, and I am glad about it.
0: Yes, we have an incredible presence. That's what I said earlier. Mm-hmm. When Foundational Black Americans get on an issue or get on your ass, the whole world, the nation is paying attention. You better look out because it's serious. One thing that white America knows, you don't want to mess around with black Americans to the extent where we are fed up. When we flex, we flex. And it's not a brag. It's not a boast. It's like we know wrong, we know dirt. And just like white people tripping about, you know, the federal government and ICE doing what it's doing, and they're seeing it in the flesh and thinking that stuff is a part of a black nomenclature, and so it wasn't as dramatic as it is. They're seeing right now black unity on this particular issue. And change is going to come where everybody benefits from it. And we're going to get to the bottom line of this here. And so I get incensed when I think of this young black brother. Because I have a black son, black nephews, black cousins who are young, right? And we're not going to stand by and let nobody, ignorant, black, white, brown, or whoever the hell, get away with nothing no more. And we're going to be accountable even in our own damn communities. So it's a new day. It's a new way of communicating. It's a new way of checking folk. Because here's what I tell people, and I'm going to talk to you. You can't get away with no crime today. Not no murder.
1: No.
0: Your phone pings every damn where. Cameras are everywhere. Even if there's no cameras, you're going to come within that vicinity somehow, some way. The digital footprint has made it almost impossible. Very, very difficult to do malicious, heinous activities. So America, and specifically black folk, we might as well stop doing heinous and murderous crimes like we don't got no damn sense. We better come up with a conflict resolution that deals with our anger, and we're going to have to make it clear in our head that we are not going to be able to get away with too much of any damn thing when it comes to violent crime. What say you, Angela Simpson Buckner?
1: And when you were talking, it reminds me of Young Dolph, when Young Dolph was murdered in broad daylight. And it brings tears to my eyes because at that time, Thaddeus Matthews, they call him the cussing pastor, he led the charge as independent media in making sure that we solve that crime ourselves in this day and age. And again, like you said, with digital footprints, there's no way you can get away with what happened. And we do know that with independent media and our black people putting their minds at work, and those who didn't have to go to work, we were so busy trying to solve the case for Young Dolph and see who, yes, who it was who did that to him. And now when you're talking about that digital footprint, it reminds me there's a guy out there who says, hey, do you know that it's possible to change the date on Instagram for your picture? But there is still a timestamp. That original timestamp is there. And it would have to take a forensic analysis to lift that original date, because there was a picture floating out there of them in a pool. And so I didn't really make too much noise about it, because they came back and said, aha, we got you. The date was on the 27th of June. We don't care. We do not care. All we know is that when we get together, and what I love about it, we got blacks and whites. Yesterday, they showed up in record numbers at this baby's funeral. We got documentation of them paying their final respects. And when we have Reverend Al Sharpton saying, hey, I'm going to put up $50,000, and, you know, people are saying that we're here for money. They're sending this mother horrible mail to her home with her crying over her son, and all she wants are answers, and you're sitting there and you're poking fun at her for wanting answers. He said, well, I'll put $50,000. And then he came back and said, I guess Tyler Perry is watching, because he is now going to match that $50,000 for reward money for someone who's going to come forth. And when we talk about Ben Crump, he is about to make this announcement.
0: Yes, here in Chicago.
1: About to tell us autopsy in Chicago, because that's where everybody is right now at the conference for NAACP, right? And so this may be new to some, but it's not new to us. And if you're on with us on social media at the Mike Magazine, you will see the press release on the screen. They are about to take advantage of the fact that all cameras will be watching.
0: Right.
1: And they're going to make that announcement at a monumental time with the NAACP, Derek Johnson, the president, available to speak on this as well.
0: Yeah. So, you know, Angela Simpson Buckner of Mike Magazine, what do you hope that Ben Crump's presentation at the NAACP, he's doing that conference today or tomorrow?
1: That press conference is going to be in the morning at 8:00 in Chicago.
0: Tomorrow, Wednesday morning?
1: Yes.
0: Okay, that's going to be serious news. What do you expect? What do you hope that it reveals?
1: Well, because I wasn't in that press conference on yesterday, and I didn't get an opportunity to ask them why was the casket closed, I think Ben Crump is going to actually answer that question.
0: Okay.
1: I think they're going to tell us why that casket was not open on yesterday. Because one thing about it, when I chimed in on yesterday with Cleopatra at WVON,
0: yes,
1: you know, I told her that I was kind of disappointed, because when you call it a viewing, that is exactly what we expect. But we didn't get a viewing. Now, what we did view were pictures of him and his state when he was at his height in his career, and we saw videos of him from childhood up until his time of death,
0: where
1: he was just in his height of his career as a student athlete. I believe that was my only question. That would have been my only question. Why would you have us here Well, it was published saying that there will be a viewing. And why didn't we get an opportunity to view him? And I believe on tomorrow, Ben Crump is about to drop a bombshell, just as nasty as what Nancy Grace is about to do on her platform.
0: Oh, she has some unique evidence as well?
1: Well, she's been interviewing people who are have been unnamed. So what Nancy is doing now, I truly believe Nancy is going to get down to the unnamed park ranger, because they keep saying a park ranger. No. We need to know who the park ranger was. Why is it so many unanswered questions when it comes to Nolan Wells and this situation? And it's similar to what was going on with Emmett Till. All of the back and forth, not knowing, and Mamie having to cry countless days. Mm. I'm told that, you know, in Chicago, you all have a place they're designated for the Teal family, and I've yet to see it. But when I come back to Chicago this month, I plan on making a visit to that location. But again, Emmett Till name comes to mind whenever I think of Nolan Wells. And now it is being reported that the mother has filed a lawsuit. And what people don't understand, this is a smart move. You know, I'm looking in the comment section. What is filing a lawsuit going to do? A discovery.
0: Mm.
1: We can get your text messages. We can get, it's not so much as money. And so people got to get out of their mind that this mother wants money. She's a nurse practitioner.
0: Oh, my goodness. Come on now. That's a deviation.
1: Money. Okay, stop it. We don't need money.
0: Ladies and gentlemen, we have Angela Simpson Buckner on with Mike Magazine. We're going to take a break. Angela, you will be staying over the break with us. We got to hear some more from you because I have more questions for you. We love you being with us. We'll be back here on the Talk of Chicago, 1690 WVON.
2: I've got news for us, by us, Chicago. I'm Logan Page, and here are your news headlines. Ford recalls nearly 388,000 SUVs over seat defect. Chicago public schools hold public hearings on budget with $700 million shortfall. Trump administration freezes over $1 billion in Medicaid payments, and LeBron won't be rushed into decision. National news from the Black Information Network's up next on Chicago's only urban talk radio station, 1690 AM WVON, Berwyn, Chicago.
3: Energy Secretary Chris Wright says U.S. operations against Iran will continue until President Trump's objectives are met.
4: The president is always looking for the diplomatic off-ramp. President Trump wants to end it with a peaceful agreement with Iran, but it takes two parties to do that.
3: Speaking on ABC's This Week, Wright called the mission vital to regional stability and said the administration remains focused on preventing future threats. Paramount Skydance has scored an early win in the legal fight over its proposed merger with Warner Brothers Discovery. A federal judge stepped aside after the company raised conflict concerns, and a new judge has now taken over the antitrust case. And rapper Designer is facing another domestic violence case after being arrested in South Carolina. Authorities say he allegedly damaged property during a dispute with his partner and chased her from the home. This marks his second domestic violence-related arrest of the year. Get BIN News now on demand 24/7 on the iHeartRadio app. Here's more with Terry McCready.
5: Senator Elizabeth Warren is endorsing Abdul El-Sayed in the Michigan Senate primary. The Massachusetts senator added her name to the list of progressives endorsing El-Sayed and praising him for growing a movement of working people all across Michigan. Warren's endorsement video also argued that El-Sayed was the only candidate who can build the grassroots movement needed to win in November. He's facing off against Congresswoman Haley Stevens, who has the support of the Congressional Black Caucus, retiring Senator Gary Peters, and Senate Minority Leader Chuck Schumer. The U.S. launching a new round of strikes against Iran. In a post on X, U.S. Central Command said it began conducting strikes late yesterday afternoon at the direction of President Trump.
4: It's tragic to lose American lives, but this is a mission that will save countless lives going forward. His focus is on degrading the Iranian ability to terrorize the world.
5: Energy Secretary Chris Wright on ABC's This Week. CENTCOM said the strikes were designed to further degrade Iranian military capabilities used to attack commercial shipping in the Strait of Hormuz. Meanwhile, the president attending the dignified transfer of two U.S. soldiers killed in Iranian attacks in Jordan taking place at Dover Air Force Base today. 19-year-old Isabella Gonzalez of Texas was killed on Friday, and 25-year-old Tyler Freehan of Hawaii died on Saturday. The Iranian attack also left another soldier missing. New York Mayor Zohran Mamdani is being a bit coy in defining what it means to be part of the working class. During a news conference, he tackled the question of whether he believes he falls under that label.
6: I would consider myself the mayor of our city. What I mean by that is, you know, I said it the other week that I haven't knocked on anybody's door in New York City and they've told me their concern is the mayor makes too little. My focus is on those who are struggling to afford life in this city.
5: During a New York Times podcast, Mamdani said the definition of working class is expanding as costs continue to rise. He said housing and child care are two sectors where too many New Yorkers are struggling to make ends meet. All right, August is clear.

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1: In July, Vaughn TV has your summer watch list covered. 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
2: My family is very proud. 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That's crazy, you know. 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
7: Nolan Wales bombshell tonight. The dead teen's messages deleted after his body washes ashore? Good evening. I'm Nancy Grace. This is Crime Stories. I want to thank you for being with us.
8: You heard that from Nancy Grace, and I'm here to tell you when black.
9: Oh, we're back.
8: Yes. Oh, we are black, Angela. Absolutely. On the live line is Angela Simpson Buckner, who is with Mike Magazine. She is down in Mississippi. She actually covered the case and then some. She was at the funeral yesterday. She was in attendance. She is spot on, and she is our pulse of what is going on down there. So you've been reporting on this from the beginning. When it was just us, when Nancy Grace was not a part of this conversation and other reporters, other non-black reporters, what dynamic can come out of this now that it's mainstream? Because and by the way, we didn't ask white folk to report on this. We were talking amongst ourselves and demanding that we receive and get

0: justice and was not going to stop. Mm-hmm. And so, but my point is, this speaks to the power of foundational Black Americans when we make mm-hmm. our mind up and focus on what the hell is it is that we want and that concerns us. And things don't have to be perfect. Things don't have to be perfect in our community or in our household. We don't got to be rich. Yeah, we know there's crime that happens in Black communities, and I'm talking to the listening audience. But mm-hmm. these are moments where it's a rallying cry when we come together and we ignite a fuse in America. And mm-hmm. people like Nancy Grace and others, mm-hmm. even some of those Black tethers, if you will, mm-hmm. join in, because this Black train of justice and fairness, once it starts moving, everybody wants to get on, which is fine. But this is the power of foundational Black Americans making up our mind and deciding that we're going in this direction, and we go hard and we go strong. What does a Nancy Grace and now mainstream media, mm-hmm. what is their impact and what influence will it have on Ben Crump's presentation of evidence tomorrow and the results of this case? What's your take on that, Angela Simpson Buckner?
1: Well, for one thing, you packed a heavy punch, because I want to double back and talk about the importance of independent media. You said, hey, we were on it before the media
0: Absolutely.
1: Got on Twitter. And I have to shout out my boy Calvin Barnett.
0: Mm.
1: Calvin, K-E-A-L-V-I-N, Calvin Barnett on the coast. Okay, so he's been keeping people aware of what's going on, and I would love for you to interview him as well, because when I tell you I take no credit, there were boots on the ground already when he first came up missing, and the mom sent out that bat signal, because that's what I'm going to call it.
0: Okay.
1: She sent that. Listen, when Mama Boo Bear sent out that bat signal
0: yes.
1: and said that, hey, my baby is missing, all of the aunties and uncles of social media stepped up to
0: yes.
1: the plate, and we're going to continue to step up to the plate, to the point where people are going to have to bring other plates, because it's going to overflow, so much so that when they realize Mississippi is on to something and we have a major coalition as it relates to grassroots Black media, they are going to respect us moving forward. And again, doubling back to CNN being able to be let in the building, generally a well-seasoned Black journalist would turn and say, hey, she's with me. But that didn't happen on yesterday. But that's why in Mississippi, we're dealing with a different beast. And that's why I'm so glad that the people on the coast were the ones who led the charge. I'm so glad that Mama Boo Bear went and got Attorney Ben Crump and Al Sharpton. And a lot of people are trying to give her a pushback because of it. But guess what? I am glad that she did it, because they bring along with them a prestige that is so different. And so we're going to keep it going grassroots, on grassroots level.
0: Yes.
1: We're going to reach the everyday person. But when we're talking about Ben Crump and Al Sharpton, they are, if he's making this announcement tomorrow about that autopsy, the whole world is going to be watching. And like Judge Carlos Moore said, this is no longer a Mississippi thing. This is a worldwide situation. And even Judge Carlos Moore, and I pray that you guys can get him on the show, he's been getting backlash in the comment section.
0: Who is this
1: so
0: now?
1: So much so that I asked him in an interview yesterday about a comment that he made where he said, F you and your mama. And so he graciously explained what he meant when he said, F you and your mama. He said, that means I forgive them. He said, I'm a Christian man first and foremost, but I forgive you and I forgive your mama, because your mama is the one who had you. Okay, so we are the new grown people in Mississippi,
0: right?
1: And that's what I'm trying to say.
0: Wow.
1: We the new grown people.
0: That, you know what, that is, I'm going to go to Brother Hall. He's on the Talk of Chicago. Brother Hall, what says you this afternoon, my friend?
2: Hey, Brother Ken.
0: Yes, you got it. Take me on speaker. Come on to the mic so we can hear you real good, Brother Hall.
2: Yeah, I'm coming to the mic now.
0: You know the rules.
2: My wife's dinner, brother.
0: All right.
2: Listen, let me thank the sister for coming on and sharing what she's sharing with us. Because, see, this is one of our biggest problems, Ken, and I think the sister will agree with me as well. When we allow elected officials to not to address the little issues, and it becomes a problem, a big problem, because then whatever happens, they say, oh, we'll be okay. We'll work it out. Well, it seems that we have not worked it out. And this is the reason why folks do what they do to us, because they don't see us putting no traction to nothing, brother.
0: How do you mean, huh? Mm-hmm.
2: We got a black block. The man just told you a few minutes ago. Iris is less than 3%. Somebody 1%. I'm not anti. I'm just pro. When you operate from that perspective, you have no problem. You get the respect. But when you think that you got to wrestle with brown and orange and all this, that's not happening, brother. They'll come aboard when they see the right thing. Let me lastly say this. You just had a piece over there with Tom Dark. He's hiding that, man. What's going to happen tomorrow? Are they going to burn up 20 of us or lynch us and put us out on the front of State Street? We don't know. What I do know is that we have elected officials who have suits, but they don't wear them, man. We got to stop being tricked and bamboozled. And that's what's happening with us. Thank you, sister, for doing all you do. I appreciate it. Much love and respect, Ken.
0: All right, right on, Brother Hall.
3: Absolutely. Angela,
0: you can't respond, Angela? You know what? Tell you what. Let's respond after the break, real quick, because listen, you guys, you're packed with so much. We're on the live line with Angela Simpson Buckner, who's with Mike Magazine. She's out of Mississippi. She's dropping us, giving us the real deal. Holyfield. We'll be back here on the Talk of Chicago, 1690 WVON.
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0: Man, that is a jam. Go ahead with my playlist, Robert. Well, Ken Duncan's playlist on the Matt McGill Show. Hey, that boy got a good remembrance. Keep those. All I got to do is go to my old text message, Rob, and bang it out. On our live line with us is Angela Simpson Buckner, who is with Mike Magazine. She is down in Mississippi, and she's been following this case. I know I cut you off. Bring us back up to speed with the white media picking this up and how that can add value, because black aunties and uncles and nephews and nieces, well, aunties and uncles, sent out that back signal. Go ahead, Angela. Angela Simpson Buckner. You must have me on mute, Angela.
1: Okay, yes. Well, I'm sorry. What was that question?
0: I said I'm very happy to hear that people know when auntie and uncles, when we sent out that bat signal and how we responded.
1: Yes.
0: How is it? So what can we anticipate with tomorrow's press conference at the NAACP 117th convention here in Chicago at McCormick Place tomorrow morning at 8 o'clock?
1: I think we can anticipate Derek Johnson, who's the president, speaking and standing 10 toes down with the family, and attorney Ben Crump, since that back signal did go out. We're taking this thing seriously, kind of like what happened with Montgomery when the young man threw the hat up and, you know, people came to the rescue.
0: Oh, my
1: Black
0: goodness.
1: People were swimming.
0: What?
1: Black people were swimming that day. We know how to swim, okay? When it came to them helping that man get some help, you know, get assisting him.
0: Hold on 1 second. That day. Angela, for those who may have forgotten or who just missed it all together, tell us what happened in Montgomery, Alabama. What was that, last year or a few years ago?
1: I think it was like 2 years ago, so August 5th.
0: Walk us through it again. That was very, very, it was deep. That was hilarious on a whole nother level, man. Especially with the brother swimming.
1: It was,
0: go
1: and
0: ahead.
1: Again, we're talking about the new grown-ups, right? And so people are, leave us alone. We do really well when we are left to ourselves, right? And we don't ask for people to come and mess with us. We're not bothering anybody. Well, anyways, he was working for the boat. I think he did something on the boat.
0: He did work for the boat. And he's been nice.
1: He was at work.
0: Yeah.
1: And he told the people on a different boat, hey, you can't come through here. Well, instead of them listening, they wanted to cause an altercation. And
0: they started attacking him.
1: People started, what I love about it, we were recording this incident.
0: Mm.
1: And the world got to see folks get their butts whooped with chairs. You know, folding chairs were very popular 2 years ago. When I see a folding chair in Walmart, I think about what happened with the Montgomery Brawl. Y'all go and Google the Montgomery Brawl. We had a black boy swimming.
0: Yes.
1: And he was swimming like he was in a race.
0: In Olympics.
1: And then, listen, once he got there, he didn't care that he was slippery wet.
0: He went to
1: business because that cap was a bat signal.
0: Yes.
1: That cap he threw up in the air was a bat signal. And Mama Boo Bear sent out a bat signal to all of us, black and white, letting us know, hey, my baby is missing. We said, say less. That's your baby? He our baby now. He our
0: That's
1: baby
0: it.
1: Too. Because he's kind of like Emmett Till figure now. He is a public figure. And
0: yes.
1: I know she gave birth to him. I know dad is a biological dad, but he's our baby now. And we're going to help you, you know, to get justice for this baby. And again, it said that she is filing a lawsuit, maybe Ben Crump tomorrow. We'll talk about that lawsuit if there's some truth to that as well, to let us know why she's filing it again. I'm just curious as to know what Derek Johnson is going to say on the stage on tomorrow in Chicago at the NAACP convention.
0: Mm.
1: I'm very interested to see myself. I wish I was in Chicago, so y'all going to have to hold it down for us down here in Mississippi.
0: Absolutely. You know, we actually covered it. Matt McGill, of all folks, since I'm doing the show, he covered it yesterday. Was that yesterday? Yeah, Monday. He covered it yesterday. He was right there. So WVON, independent black-owned radio, is all the rage. And it speaks to the 63-year history of WVON in Chicago. If you run for any office, if you're trying to get something done, you undoubtedly and intelligently better go through WVON. It's as plain and simple as
1: that. Come on
0: now. Right?
1: And exactly.
0: So that's why we appreciate you, Angela Simpson Buckner, because you and Mike Magazine, I just, you know, make it plain and make it clean. We are more than relevant, and the tragedy that all of us are suffering from. And I love it when black people make folks say their name. We put a human element to this. It's that serious.
1: That's true.
0: And I said this yesterday. I should have pulled this brother up. I should have played what he's saying. This brother, he's a therapist. And he stated, it's probably mid-60s, early 70s. He says, there is something that black parents need to be clear about. That having your kid in a predominantly or an all white environment is not smart, it's not good, and it does not mean that kid is safe or that you have elevated. Because out of a lot of, because things like what occurred with Nolan Wells can potentially happen. Everybody doesn't like us. Everyone does not get a fair in an honest conversation if you're white in their household. They get a biased, hateful, venomous conversation towards black folk, right? And you're more susceptible, according to this guy, this doctor, and I'll get his information. I'll play him sometime, maybe even have him on the show. But he says too many blacks think that they've arrived when they're in an all-white environment. Not predominantly, but all-white, and that they have arrived. And he says, unfortunately, and he says he's not accusing the Wells family of any of this, but we need to be very cognizant of having our kids in all white environment. I don't think that's healthy for a kid, for white kids either, quite frankly, but especially for black kids, given the history of America.
1: Exactly. And I understand the sentiments that he's sharing in when it comes to black children being surrounded by whites. But we have to remember, when we have babies who say they're military brats or children whose parents are always working and things like that, they are going to try and put them in the best atmosphere possible. And they're not wrong for trying to get what's best for their children. Now, for the average family, we send our children to public schools.
0: Yeah.
1: But what I appreciate is when I can find a mayor who sends his children to public school, when I can find predominant black people who serve in the capacity where we're supposed to look up to their leadership qualities and skills, they are walking the walk and putting their children in public school as well. And Tyler Perry, speaking of Tyler Perry, has a movie out there. And I think they stopped through Mississippi. Well, anyways, the granddad is babysitting his 18-year-old grandson for the summer. And he takes them to all of these different places. He has not a clue what happened in Alabama, what happened in Tennessee with Martin Luther King. He doesn't have a clue because he was so out of place when it came to his own culture. And I would suggest any family go out and watch that Tyler Perry movie. I can't think of the name of it, but it came out this year.
0: All right, I gotta check that out.
1: Yes. And I'm going to get that name for you if we go to break. But we should. And even with the white families, yes, explain to your children that, gauging the temperature of this nation, they need to be mindful as well, because what could happen is people will get upset and possibly think, you know, that their white child, who means no harm, no ill intent, is possibly aiming to hurt them. When in actuality, you know, there's no harm meant. And I don't doubt that when this baby went out on that boat, that he felt like this was going to be his last day on earth. I don't think he felt like that, because according to his mom, he had gone out there before. He had been out there before. So it was nothing new for him to go to that island on that boat, according to her.
0: Yeah.
1: Nothing new.
0: Wow. Ladies and gentlemen, Angela Simpson Buckner, founder, CEO, reporter, journalist of Mike Magazine. We love and appreciate you, Angela. Thank you so much.
1: Thank you.
0: And we will be catching up with you in short order, because we want to know, we will be following this press conference tomorrow as well. We'll probably be there. So, thank you so much for giving your time and your insight, your special Mississippi insight. You are on our boots on the ground, and we love you.
1: And I just want to make certain that I plug the National Association of Black Defenders, letting them know that, you know, we are here to rally with this family. Okay, even when everybody else is gone, we are still going to be there. And even with grassroots media, even though we don't get the respect that we deserve from our colleagues who are working for a major media outlet right now, because we know Don Lemon used to work for a major media outlet, and they pushed him out. And so you have to keep that top of mind, Black journalists, that you, just because you work for CNN right now, does not place you in a position of prestige just because you can say, hey, I work for me.
0: Got it. And that's why we love you, Angela. Angela, it is at the bottom of the hour, and I have my engineer, and I have
1: they're looking at you.
0: They're looking at me like, it's 1:30. Thank you. You better stay in touch, because we will. Angela Simpson Buckner, Mike Magazine in Mississippi. We'll be back here after Logan Page gives us the news, the weather, and the traffic here on the Talk of Chicago, 1690 WVON.
2: Yes, Ken, I do have the news, traffic, and weather. I'm Logan Page, and here's happening in your local and national news. The Chicago Public Schools budget battle is on. The school district held its first public hearing yesterday to address a spending plan with a $732 million budget gap. CPS CEO Macklin King says several teachers who were laid off should be able to get rehired soon. She added that there are 1,700 vacancies available for teachers, and she expects that up to 85% of those terminated teachers will find jobs. The budget only needs a simple majority to pass. A vote is expected on July 30th. In other news, the Trump administration is freezing more than $1 billion in Medicaid payments to California and Minnesota while reviews questionable claims. Most of the funding on hold affects California, with additional payments delayed in Minnesota pending more documentation. Federal officials say the move is part of a broader effort to combat Medicaid and fraud and protect taxpayer dollars. In other news, LeBron James' agent says his client won't be rushed into making a decision on his next destination. Rich Paul said Monday on the latest edition of his podcast that there's no timetable for the free agent forward to pick a suitor, but the teams involved don't have to do any more to make their cases. The 41-year-old is reportedly down to the Miami Heat, Cleveland Cavaliers, and Philadelphia 76ers as his landing spots. And Ford recalls nearly 388,000 Explorers and Aviators over seats defects. WVON's intern Kayla Patton has more.
3: Apparently, the second row seats could unlatch, tip, or slide unexpectedly. Ford Motor Company is recalling because the defective seats could lead to injuries while driving. The recall affects some 20 to 2027 Aviators and 20 to 2026 Explorers. Owners can take their vehicle to a dealer who will inspect and replace the defective parts, called a bezel, free of charge. Letters informing owners of the safety risk are set to go out on July 27th. Kayla Patton, Our News Now, 1690 WVON.
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0: is the cut? I ain't don't know nothing about that. Ooh, wee. Ooh, baby, you came into my life. You are. Ooh, that song, man. Let me tell you, baby. Let me get focused. That is a, y'all don't even know music. Soothes the savage beast. Woo. All right, let me get focused. Ladies and gentlemen, 17 Americans. 17 American service members have died in this war, the so-called war in Iran. In the months since, the United States and Israel launched an attack, a military attack, on Iran February 28th. Now, that's a fact. The United States and Israel attacked another country. Trump said he wasn't going to do that. He was going to end all wars. We initiated an attack on another country, another sovereign nation. And so about 444 more United States service members have been wounded in this conflict, according to the Pentagon now. That's what they're saying. President Trump delivered a dim view of possible talks with Iran to end the war, telling reporters today that the United States has no interest in meeting until Iran is ready to convene in a meaningful way. With no end in the fight in sight, Defense Secretary Pete Hegseth, I do mean Hegseth, is testifying before the Senate this afternoon as we speak, as a matter of fact, right? And they are grilling him right now. They're grilling he and this and General Kane. They're testifying in the Senate. And they are trying to make a case for Trump's 87.6. Let me say this again slow, because I want my guests to address this. $87.6 billion supplemental funding requests, mostly for covering the cost of this war. Again, that we attacked another nation, didn't provoke anything with us, didn't attack anyone in the NATO alliance. I can go on and on and on with this. You know, I am very, very, very passionate about this for obvious reasons. You know, my son was over there. He serves in the military, full disclosure. So, ladies and gentlemen, on the live line, my man, associate professor of journalism and religion at Northwestern University. Put your eyes and ears, and especially your ears, together for Professor Ibrahim Abusharif. That's my man. We talked before. He's no stranger to this station. Professor, welcome to the Talk of Chicago. Welcome back to the Talk of Chicago.
1: Well, thank you. It's good to be back. Thank you.
0: I know, man. You heard my diatribe, but you know what's real is real. And
1: I heard your singing too.
0: So. Oh yes, my man. Listen. I got to do something for therapy. So you know, some people drink alcohol, smoke weed, or do coke.
1: Yeah.
0: I listen to house music.
1: Okay.
0: So this is a very serious situation here with 17 fallen soldiers, 447 more U.S. service members wounded in this conflict. What do you see as the most significant development in this United States-Iran conflict over the past few weeks? And still to this day, why does it matter, Professor Ibrahim Abusharif?
1: Well, there are a lot of things that cause us to have pause about the memorandum of understanding, and also the ramp up to eventually what will be a ceasefire. And one of them is that there is something highly erratic with the messaging coming out of the White House, the messaging coming from Donald Trump. And when you have erratic messaging, you lose the trust of even your enemies who you're negotiating with. You lose their trust. And when there's sort of this instability about we want something, and then you do something that counters what you want, it just creates an enormous amount of instability. And United States, again, is responsible for the starting this war, the American and the Israelis. But the ramp up to the war was never clear. So we're looking for the off-ramp. And the off-ramp is not going to be clear until we understand what happens, why this war began against intelligence services, against all the political scientists who are saying this is not going to work out, but it still went forward. And so, I mean, I'm looking also at the stats about how many U.S. servicemen died. One is too many. But let me just say, it is highly, highly unlikely that it's only 17. And we've learned one thing from this administration. They play with numbers because they fear what the real numbers will reveal. Just for even simple things like the 4th of July celebration in the mall in Washington, D.C., and having, lying about how many people were there while the photographs show something different. Lying in the face of evidence is no problem for this administration. So I think we need to look at really what are the consequences in terms of human life and also money. So this bill for supplemental funding, it's a very interesting thing because maybe embedded in that is giving Iran its money that's being frozen in the United States. Yes. One hopes that that's the best case scenario. But the reality is, if you're just going to have this extra money to buy new bombs and spend more armaments, again, we're looking at two sides who are really digging deep and are not willing to move. So this is the struggle we're at now.
0: Man, that's very, very powerful. And I need to clarify on and make sure that I gave the correct numbers of those military folk who were injured. I'm not sure if it was 400 plus or nearly 100. And I understand 90, according to the Pentagon, about 96% of them have returned to duty. So information, misinformation, who knows? All I know is that Pete Kegseth is taking the lead. He's running the Pentagon. And that's a whole nother conversation in and of itself. Another 4-hour show. I would recommend listeners go to the Senate hearings with Senator in Illinois, Tammy Duckworth, grilling Pete Kegseth. I mean, and along with, I think General Kelly was in that as well. My goodness, and no one can say anything, a damn thing about Senator Tammy Duckworth of Illinois.
1: Yeah.
0: No one can say that. This woman lost both of her legs in, was it Afghan or Iraq? Right? In conflict.
1: In conflict, yeah.
0: Right? And so she went back. She's a beast. And she's a star of the Democrat Party. Excuse me. She's a star. I like her as my U.S. senator. Put it like that. I don't care what party she's in or what anyone is in, quite frankly, at this point, because the tomato Democrat, tomato, tomato. You can't hide behind some of the stuff that anyway, that's, I don't want to go into my diatribe. So Professor Ibrahim Abu Sharif, Associate Professor of Journalism and Religion at Northwestern, are we witnessing a temporary military escalation, or has the relationship fundamentally changed in a way that will shape the region for years to come, quite frankly?
1: Well, I think no matter what happens for me here onward, the region, the power structures and the power imbalance in the region has already been settled, has been changed. Iran now is a major power in the Middle East. Before this war, it was not really viewed as such. And so I think right now, contrary to the predictions and the hopes and false hopes of the United States and the Israelis with regard to Iran, what Iran is doing now was never anticipated, that it could reach into Israel, reach into all of these places and have their missiles basically go unchallenged for the most part.
0: No one thought that
1: they would. Yeah, so that's real. So this upset the balance. I mean, and it's not temporary. This is the way it is. In the Arab Gulf countries, and I study the Arab Gulf, I was in the Arab Gulf, 10 days ago. And, I was there getting the warning, hey, you got to watch out, you got to take shelter. And so I really feel that the power dynamics in the Middle East, in the Persian Gulf, and also with the GCC, which is the wealthy Gulf states, that whole dynamic is changing. And you're going to see these Gulf states reluctantly moving closer to Iran than the United States. And so the power structures have been changed already. Now, what's going to happen in the future is, I think, diplomacy sometimes works when you have no other choice but to accept the reality. And so I think that the positive potential here is that the reality is Iran is a major power in the region, and you have to accept that. You know, the regime change didn't work. Destroying Iran in military capacities hasn't worked. And so you're just going to have to surrender and resign to the idea that you're going to have to deal with another power in the Middle East besides Pakistan, besides India, besides other places. So they're in the South Asia, but I'm saying that the dynamic has been changed. And ultimately, if you want to have something called a ceasefire, you have to acknowledge a change reluctantly against your predictions and accept the reality of it. And so I think that in the end, there will have to be an acknowledgement that this is a new power in the neighborhood. And the best way to deal with it is not by trying to destroy it, but trying to work with it.
0: Ladies and gentlemen, you listen to Northwestern Professor Abraham Abu-Sharif here on the Talk of Chicago. We'll be right back. WVON.
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0: All right, Chicago, we are black. I am Ken Duncan. Ken Duncan sitting in for Maddie Matt McGill. And before I bring the professor back up, let me, Facebook Live, I tell you, you all are always hot, man. And I'm not sure if it's me, Matt, but Mike Burrows, we appreciate you, Lee Williams. Ken Recording, thank you so much. Alonzo Echoes, Rufus McGee, what's good? Preston Shanks. Carol Carter, girl, you just, Carol Carter, I love you. You know I do. Ain't nothing you can do about it, but I don't, you know what? I don't talk about my other co-hosts, not in negative, but you know how it works. Alma McIntosh, thank you so much. Brother Tony Snow, what's good? What is good? And George Gammons, how you doing, my friend? Thanks so much for watching. Brother Wall, we appreciate you. MC Robinson, right back at you. Thank you so much, man. Thanks for paying attention and listening. And even Brother Will, we appreciate you so, so much. On the live line is Professor Abraham Abu Sharif. Am I saying your last name right?
1: Yes, you are. Thank you.
0: Abu Sharif, he's an associate professor at Northwestern University. And this is a very, very, very, very unique outcome or sort of ongoing scenario. I think America has shown, you know, Iran has really gone up the skirt of America and seen that she ain't wearing no panties, to put it mildly.
1: Yeah.
0: And the wind is blowing and everyone else sees it. We did not go in there and do what Trump has said we were going to do to Iran. They are, I think they're even stronger. And whether they're receiving help from Russia, from China, or both, it is exposed in America in a way that is not going to be recovered anytime soon. What say you, Professor?
1: Well, I think they are receiving help from Russia and China, and I believe it accelerated as a result of the war. So what we're looking at is a different kind of alignment of power. So it's not just simply Iran, but Iran, China, and Russia as a block force with regard to the Middle East oil-rich Gulf states. And I'm not going to say that the United States did not anticipate that, but what they did anticipate is sort of the false narratives that this is going to be a cakewalk.
0: Yeah.
1: And we're clearly learning that it's not. So there's two things we do from that. Okay, number one, we acknowledge that we made a mistake. And, you know, you don't have to publicly do it. Don't go to confession. Don't do anything like that. But what's in the policy framework and policy-making framework of the government, I think there has to be more lines on what the intelligence is saying rather than what the politics is suggesting. And so, I mean, maybe privately that conversation is going on, or keep repeating this until the end time. So the point is, there is something to learn from this. Iran never, ever fired a bullet towards United States land and territory. It never happened. So what we're seeing right now in large measure is not provoked by any military action against the United States. It's ideological. And so I think what we need to do is sort of live with our eyes open and know that there are different perspectives in this world and that we have to respect those perspectives and then move forward with that. If we're still going into these decisions with a colonial superiority complex, that we're going to civilize these brown black people. We're going to civilize them because we're the almighty West. This is a failed, it always failed and it will continue to fail.
0: Come on now.
1: And so I think we're looking at a colonial mindset that believes that accepts that things are going to be easy simply because, not a strategy, but because of who they are. This is the ideological problem that we're seeing in this war. And that is the colonial assumptions.
0: Wow, brother, that's a mic drop, Professor. I don't even know what to say after that. You know, the West, the European, American, Western colonial mentality, you hit it right on the number. Thinking that the global South is going to consistently fall to our knees or just sort of acquiesce, or as if we have no alternative strategy in dealing with the historical subjugation by the West, by the United States, and all day, every day, Europe. I mean, it's a misnomer. And what's ironic is Europe, most of Europe is saying, hell, all of it is saying, brother, my name is Bennett, and we ain't in it. So, in light of the Trump machismoism of never say sorry, we don't surrender. What's the out game? Because America's, I want us to get out of it.
1: Yeah, and I think we do. And I mean, I do. I'm a Southsider, born and raised Chicago, Southside. But I also come from an immigrant background. So I have feet in both worlds. And I do, and I've studied and worked in the Gulf for 17, 18 years.
0: Wow.
1: I am familiar with the dynamic there. But when you mentioned the Global South, this is really insightful because I think the Global South is looking closely at what's happening now. And in fact, is that you don't have to give in. You don't have to resign. You don't have to surrender to these, you know, superiority conceits, and that you can rally around yourself, make alliances with your neighbors, and really build your education system, build your economies, because you can't keep relying on the West. You can't, you'll never catch up to the nations that you're running after. It's just not, I mean, work with what you have. It is significant. This is what the Global South needs to be looking at now.
0: But, Professor, respectfully, you didn't answer my question.
1: Yeah, what was it?
0: How does a cocky, overconfident Trump us out of this?
1: Okay. I mean, it's very simple. It's what they use. It's regime change. So here we have a democracy, and we're already seeing sort of the posturing of trying to minimize, you know, the possibility of there being a change of leadership in the country, whether Democrat, Republican, in the midterm elections. But in the end, there has to be what is this country has long been known for, and that is a check on power. Right now, there is no check on power. People are terrified of Trump for some reason. But if there is a flip in the Congress, there is a flip in the Senate, and a flip in the House of Representatives, I think that this will defang the president and defang his machismo, as you mentioned.
0: What's our timeline? I mean, that's the only option that we have.
1: Unfortunately, I just don't see the light bulb. I don't see the sudden enlightenment. I don't see that coming, because you have people in the apex of military and political authority who are really exhibiting incurable arrogance. They believe that they can do no wrong. And I think that you need some humility. And I think without that, we're going to see a continuation of this until there is a so-called regime change in the country through the elections.
0: All right, we got to take a break. Professor, you know I need you to stay over past 2 o'clock.
1: All right, no problem.
0: So when we come back, Professor, I'm going to ask you a real simple question.
1: Yeah.
0: And it's going to be about what misconceptions do you think Americans commonly have about Iran, its leadership, or its dynamics, especially right now since we are thick in this damn conflict. We'll be back here. Okay. On the Talk of Chicago with Professor Abraham Abusharif from Northwest. He's an associate professor. Can't wait to come back. We'll be black. In the meantime, in between time, Logan Page is going to give us the news, the weather, and the traffic here on the Talk of Chicago, 1690 WVON.
2: 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I'm Logan Page, and here are your news headlines. Mayor Johnson and Alderman advance competing proposals for renter protection. Resident near Pope home gets cited for excessive noise. New complaints against Tate Brothers released. An allergy medication recalled over potential cross-contamination. National news from the Black Information Network is up next on Chicago's only Urban Talk radio station, 1690 AM WVON, Berwyn, Chicago.
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4: Energy Secretary Chris Wright says U.S. operations against Iran will continue until President Trump's objectives are met.
5: The president is always looking for the diplomatic off-ramp. President Trump wants to end it with a peaceful agreement with Iran, but it takes two parties to do that.
4: Speaking on ABC's This Week, Wright called the mission vital to regional stability and said the administration remains focused on preventing future threats. Paramount Skydance has scored an early win in the legal fight over its proposed merger with Warner Brothers Discovery. A federal judge stepped aside after the company raised conflict concerns, and a new judge has now taken over the antitrust case. And rapper Designer is facing another domestic violence case after being arrested in South Carolina. Authorities say he allegedly damaged property during a dispute with his partner and chased her from the home. This marks his second domestic violence-related arrest of the year. Get BIN News now on demand 24/7 on the iHeartRadio app. Here's more with Terry McCready.
3: Senator Elizabeth Warren is endorsing Abdul El-Sayed in the Michigan Senate primary. The Massachusetts senator added her name to the list of progressives endorsing El-Sayed and praising him for growing a movement of working people all across Michigan. Warren's endorsement video also argued that El-Sayed was the only candidate who can build the grassroots movement needed to win in November. He's facing off against Congresswoman Haley Stevens, who has the support of the Congressional Black Caucus, retiring Senator Gary Peters, and Senate Minority Leader Chuck Schumer. The U.S. launching a new round of strikes against Iran. In a post on X, U.S. Central Command said it began conducting strikes late yesterday afternoon at the direction of President Trump.
5: It's tragic to lose American lives, but this is a mission that will save countless lives going forward. His focus is on degrading the Iranian ability to terrorize the world.
3: Energy Secretary Chris Wright on ABC's This Week. CENTCOM said the strikes were designed to further degrade Iranian military capabilities used to attack commercial shipping in the Strait of Hormuz. Meanwhile, the president attending the dignified transfer of two U.S. soldiers killed in Iranian attacks in Jordan taking place at Dover Air Force Base today. 19-year-old Isabella Gonzalez of Texas was killed on Friday, and 25-year-old Tyler Freehan of Hawaii died on Saturday. The Iranian attack also left another soldier missing. New York Mayor Zohran Mamdani is being a bit coy in defining what it means to be part of the working class. During a news conference, he tackled the question of whether he believes he falls under that label.
6: I would consider myself the mayor of our city. What I mean by that is, you know, I said it the other week that I haven't knocked on anybody's door in New York City and they've told me their concern is the mayor makes too little. My focus is on those who are struggling to afford life in this city.
3: During a New York Times podcast, Mamdani said the definition of working class is expanding as costs continue to rise. He said housing and child care are two sectors where too many New Yorkers are struggling to make ends meet. All right, August is closing in and some supplemental security beneficiaries may not receive their usual payment. The month begins on a Saturday, which is something of a stumble for those who receive supplemental security income. Payments are for those with disabilities and older adults with little to no income. This year, the monthly maximum benefit is $994 for eligible individuals, around $1,500 for those with an eligible spouse, and $500 for an essential person. August is the fourth month this year in which regular supplemental security payments will not be sent out on the first day of the month. Payments will go out on Friday, July 31st. Stay informed, stay connected, and subscribe. Follow VIN News This Hour wherever you get your podcasts. I'm Terry McCready for the Black Information Network.
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9: I was having a medical procedure, and I wanted to ensure my kids would get my

0: All right, ladies and gentlemen, we are black. I am Ken Duncan, sitting in for Maddie Matt McGill. He used to be back sooner than later. I know y'all miss him. I miss him too. That's my main man, 100 grand, no matter what. On our live line is Professor, Northwestern Professor, Ibrahim Abusharif. And Abusharif, I know we're talking about a very serious subject here, but this conflict has to end. When it does end, man, we're going to go out hanging out. We're going to go somewhere and we're going to find some cool people, cool vibrations, and we're going to dance, all right? Professor? Oh, you don't want to speak to that, huh? Professor Ibrahim Abusharif, live from Northwestern. Let me make sure we got him.
1: Oh, I'm sorry. I was on mute and I was finally, I'm looking forward to that celebration.
0: Yes, we got to celebrate, man, because this is really taking me aback. And I want to go back to the question that I asked, and I got several of them, but what are the misconceptions do you think that Americans commonly have about Iran, its leadership, or the dynamics of this conflict? Because I think when Trump put this out there or went along with Benjamin Netanyahu's let's attack Iran, that we were going to hit it and quit it.
1: Well, I think the biggest misconception, there's something called epistemic compression, and that is when you reduce a nation and its complexity, like we have here, like every nation has, and you just really compress it and reduce it to these, you know, media discourses that Iran is about terrorism, nuclear threat, religious extremism, and anti-Americanism. And it happened, I mean, being settled with that idea for the last 40 years,
0: yes,
1: it seeps in to our minds and our psyches. So when the United States wages war on Iran, and typically in American mind, they're not waging a war on the people. They're waging a war on these sort of labels, terrorism, nuclear threat, religious extremism, anti-Americanism. And so I think this is again, it goes back to the colonial mindset. And the reason I'm on that, because I teach courses on decolonial studies. And so I think it's important for us, you know, while colonialism boots on the ground has been finished for the most part, but the ideology still lives. And I think that we can't completely historicize colonialism and try to understand that the ideology is very much alive. And so I think what happens when you reduce a nation, you know, Venezuela is Maduro, and in Cuba is just about Castro, and the Greenland is about nobody. And you know, and we take the indigenous complexity of a place to make it more digestible. This is the mediation of conflict. So when it comes to Iran, we forget that Iran was part of the Persian Empire. The Persian Empire was an extremely civilized place.
0: Yes!
1: In terms of medicine, architecture,
0: science,
1: literature, poetry, science.
0: Yes!
1: And so, you know, when our dear president says he's going to destroy civilization, number one, I don't think he knows what a civilization is. You don't destroy it. I mean, you can't destroy the past. You can't destroy pastness.
0: Right.
1: And so, I mean,
0: what, 7,000 years? Iran has been in Persia. Has been around. Everyone has attacked and tried to take out the civilization of Persia.
1: Yeah. Yeah.
0: Nothing happened.
1: Yeah,
0: go ahead.
1: Nothing happened. And, you know, you just can't reduce this and have the misconception lead policy.

0: And this is what I think we're seeing here. And you know, Iranian politics cannot be explained by the religious extremists within the country, and they are. There is repression within the country, but it's not going to be solved through bombing. It has to come from within. And I think that's the other sort of very serious misconception, is that you can change a people by bombing the hell out of them.
1: Yes!
0: This doesn't work. It never worked. It never worked.
1: Well, so, how the hell we bomb our way out of into favor? And that, let me tell you, that funeral, the funeral, the Ayatollah Khamenei's funeral procession alone just emboldened a whole new generation plus and a nation against the United States.
0: Yeah, not just within Iran, it also within Iraq and also the larger Muslim world. I think, again, eyes are opening now to a different kind of realization about true power dynamics. The United States is still the world power. It is, no one's saying that Iran is a world power. It is not. But I think what we're seeing now is there's been shifting sands in how, you know, the strategy of using military efforts to change these realities on the ground is so overdone, it's misconceived, and it is pernicious. And I think that this is something that we have to understand from within. When we go to the ballot box, we're in our little booth, no one sees, you know, we have to seriously look not just at the elections now, but really where are we headed in the next 10, 20 years?
1: Absolutely. I'm looking at the Senate hearings right now, and there's open protests, you know, going on live, as Pete Kegseth and Raisin Kane are testifying before the Senate committee. I mean, they're kicking people out of them there right now. People are coming are more than aware of the lunacy and the nonsense and the rationale for us attacking another country at the behest of Benjamin Netanyahu. So along with that, this probably is a more, since you spent 17 plus years over in the Gulf, What role are regional powers such as Qatar, Oman, Saudi, and other Gulf states are playing behind the scenes? And how are they been influential at all? Are they playing any kind of role, or are they just on the receiving end of Iranian missiles?
0: Well, they are on the receiving end, but I think there are probably many backstories that we'll never really know. And one thing that when I studied the Arab Gulf countries, the wealthy countries there, and they formed something called the GCC, Gulf Cooperation Council. And so when right now I'm seeing that, you know, in 2017, there was a big boycott against Qatar from within the region. And what that essentially did was break up a cohesive Arab Gulf, polity. Mm-hmm. And so every nation now will have its own separate type of relationship. And Qatar had a long, warm relation with Iran because they share a gas field. They have no choice. And I think that there's also old families in Qatar that have Iranian roots. I mean, we have to look at, there are dynamics like that. And also in the eastern oil-rich part of Saudi Arabia, you have a lot of Shiite Saudis who live there. And also in Bahrain, you have half the population is Shia. And so I think that to try to gloss that over and pretend that that doesn't count is not influencing what's going on now is really severe naivety. It's just clinical naivety.
1: I spent a little bit of time over there in Israel, Jordan, and UAE. Articulate to us, Professor, what is Shiite and what is Shia, and what's the influence and what's the distinctions over in the Gulf and as it relates to Iran?
0: Well, I mean, the Shia Sunnis split is old and would take a lot of time to explain, but the question is central. Because what we're looking now is, you know, there's been traditional rift between the Sunni world, which is a majority world, and the Shiite world, which you will find them heavily populated in Iran, Lebanon, in Bahrain, and mm-hmm. other areas. And but right now, and this is part of the power dynamics that I'm seeing shifting here, is that many of the people who went to Khomeini's funeral were actually from the Sunni scholarly community. And so I think this was a very interesting thing to look at. And so I think that this rift may have closed a little bit in seeing Iran's, between quotes, success in rebuffing American military power and authority in the region. I think that there is going to be some migration, political migration, towards Iran and towards Iran that was not there before. I think Iran learned or earned some respect in the region. They're not going to say it. This is why I started by saying the backstories we'll never fully get, because I would love to be in the rooms where they're discussing this. But I do believe that there is a shift towards Iran in the region.
1: Ladies and gentlemen, we have Professor Abraham Abu Sharif, who is a associate professor at Northwestern University. I have a question for you when we come back. I'm sitting in for Matt McGill here on the Talk of Chicago, 1690 WVON.
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3: In July, Vaughn TV has your summer watch list covered. 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

0: All right, Chicago, we are black here. I am Ken Duncan. And on our live line is Professor, Northwestern Professor, Abraham Abusharif. And we're talking about the conflict in Iran, a very, very significant conflict that all of us are being impacted by. And it's quite serious. My question to you, as we do this last segment before the bottom of the hour, what's the one question, Professor, about the U.S.-Iran conflict that journalists aren't asking often enough, and what should the public understand about it?
1: All right, that's really a good question. It's a central question. One, I would have to sort of parse out what we mean by journalism. Mainstream journalism is sort of stuck. They're not asking the right questions. You do have alternative presses and alternative, for example, WVON. I'm not saying this because I'm here, but you're saying things and you're asking things that you don't hear in mainstream. So I would recommend for the mainstream to go to a couple places, and that is understand the relationship, the American-Israeli relationship, because that seems to be the epicenter of all unwise decisions that have been going on in the Middle East. This isn't anti-Semitism. It's not anti-Jewish.
0: Sure.
1: What I am saying is that if you have a close ally that's working, sort of pushing you to do something against your own interests, you have to reevaluate. And that doesn't mean to sever relations, but it does mean to reevaluate it. And once you just accept that no matter what you do, your relationship with the superpower, the daddy superpower, is not going to change, and you can do whatever you want in Lebanon, you can do whatever you want in Gaza. So this is sort of the epicenter of this conflict. And I think the people who are most shocked by the difficulty of this war are the Israelis, because they thought that this was going to be a cakewalk. They promised it would.
0: Yes.
1: But it wasn't. So I think that if there's something that we have to get out of this, and that is sort of the political assumptions and policy-making machinery of Washington needs to be recalibrated and connected more grounded in the reality of Iran, of the Arab world, of the Muslim world, of the larger global South, that we can no longer treat the world like they are our clients and we are their teachers. We can't do that anymore. And if we overcome that, then the war is not going to be our first option. It will have to be negotiation. It would have to be respect. It would have to be some humility. That doesn't mean America is no longer a superpower. Of course it is. I mean, it's extraordinary, a military power. There's no doubt about that. But I think that power is best used when you reach out to people politically, diplomatically, rather than with a cudgel. This is why I think we need to get out of this, confusion here.
0: Excellent, excellent point. We're going to take one caller, Eddie, who has a question, then we're going to let Professor Abraham Abusharif of Northwestern get the last word. Hey, Brother Eddie, you're on the Talk of Chicago. What say you?
2: Hey, how you doing? And to your guest.
0: Great.
2: Hi. Professor, you said the United States is a superpower still, correct?
1: Yes.
2: Okay. Would you consider us to be an empire?
1: Well, I think it behaves like an empire, and this dovetails with the conversation about colonial attitudes. It does behave like an empire. It long has, to be very honest with you, when it comes to even we forget that history is not, the past is not dead. It still exerts its influence today. So if we have to look at how Native Americans were sort of were wiped out, and based on the attitudes of empire and coloniality.
0: Wow.
1: And so we're looking at that ideology is not dead. It's very much alive. So it was just more subtly framed. Now with the Trump administration, they're saying we want Greenland, we want Canada, we want the change of name, the Gulf of Mexico. We want to do all these things. That is absolutely empire thinking. And so I think it's come out in the open. So your point's a subtle point, and I agree with it. But I think that it's been there for a while, but I think the Trump administration is actually articulating it unabashedly.
2: Okay. Now, the reason why I make that point real quickly is because, A, Iran, as in my understanding, has been vigorously seeking to do away with the dependency on the U.S. dollar. Now, given that we are an empire, and I'm not putting a judgment value like pro or con at this point, I'm just making an observation. It just seems to me that what empires do is they conquer, and they do whatever they have to do to maintain that power. So given that the United States is an empire and a superpower, I just don't see any other way. History has shown us that that's really about empires staying power. They continue to conquer relentlessly.
1: Yeah. I actually like that idea, but I would just comment and just say that when we're looking at conquering it, when global powers or colonial powers go into a nation, they destroy their institution. They destroy the financial institutions. They and re-erect erect institutions according to their own image. They destroy educational institutions. They really sort of engineer the country. And so your point about currency is very much spot on. That part is not usually in the history books. The history books talk about nations conquering nations and putting boots on the ground. But it's really much more of that. It's institutional. And that's an astute point.
0: Very astute.
2: Right. Thank you so much.
0: Hey, Eddie, thank you so much. Professor, now you see our callers are absolutely well-informed, educated, and
1: absolutely.
0: I learn a great deal as well. Okay, so currently, in this, my final question, the Senate is going on. Pete Ketseth, Secretary of Agriculture, Brooke Rollins, they're testifying in front of Senator Collins' committee asking for an additional $87 billion for this effort. What is your take on that?
1: I think it would be a miracle, but it would be a very positive sign that they say no. And this is not to starve the Army or to, gut the military, but there's someone has to say no. Someone has to stand up because resistance is part of civilization.
0: Yes.
1: From within, when you have checks on power, it doesn't mean that you're anti-democratic or anti-democracy or anti-anything. It just means that you can't always get what you want. And so you have to stop treating this administration like a spoiled kid, and you got to say no. So hopefully, and I don't have a lot of hope in this because I think eventually they'll get the money, but I think hopefully if they make a stand here, it's good for the country.
0: Diplomatic efforts, is there... What's your prediction from your history, your timeline for this to come to a head? I mean, what has to happen? Well, what do you think is going to be behind the scenes that will make this thing go away?
1: Well, my heart says one thing, my head says another. My heart says I really hope that they can resolve this and not just resolve the conflict, but sort of resolve the ideologies between the that's animating the conflict. And the other, though, I think it's going to get worse. And I truly hope I'm wrong. I hope I come back on here and tell you, hey, you're right, I'm wrong, and that didn't happen. But I do believe it's going to get worse, and unfortunately, I think it's going to hurt us and hurt the region.
0: Ladies and gentlemen, Ibrahim Abusharif, associate professor at Northwest University. Always, always enjoy your presence and your words and your wisdom. I'm glad we have a subject matter expert such as yourself.
1: Oh, thank you. I'm honored to be here. Thank you.
0: All right. Till next time. All right. You heard it from him, and you know how to reach him. He is a guy that we're going to go dancing once this thing ends. I would say within the next 3 weeks. I'll give it 3 weeks max. We're going to be hanging out, Professor.
1: Let's do it.
0: Man, because it is. I'm just sick of the dynamic and the game that Netanyahu has played on all of America. And last point, Congress... Men and women are speaking up in clear and plain English about not funding Israel for the in this budget. They are open. It's a new paradigm shift for AIPAC to be a dirty word in elections across America. I bet you weren't expecting that.
1: No, I wasn't. And again, I think that the American-Israeli relationship needs to be like any other relationship in a hyphenated world. Of the American, Chinese, American, whatever. And that is, you have to have checks and balances.
0: Absolutely. Appreciate you, Professor. Thank you so much
1: for
0: joining us.
1: My pleasure. My honor. All right. Take care.
0: All right. Very, very captivating, interesting subject matter. All right. In the meantime, in between time, we're going to go back to news, weather, and traffic with Logan Page here on the Talk of Chicago, WVON.
3: Only 3 more days until the weekend, Chicago. Let's keep up the good work. I'm Logan Page, and here's what's happening in your local and national news. Chicago leaders advance competing renter protection plans. Officials are considering 2 competing proposals that would change renter protections. Mayor Brandon Johnson's plan would require landlords to have just cause before evicting tenants. A competing proposal from several aldermen removes that requirement, but sets notice periods of 30 to 120 days for lease non-renewals. Both measures are expected to be delayed as the city council prepares for its summer break. In other news, a Dalton woman says village officials are unfairly targeting her after she received a $750 excessive noise citation near Pope Leo's childhood home. Her attorney argues the citation cites a vehicle-related ordinance rather than a noise violation. Several other citations against her were dismissed, but she still faces $150 in fines. Village officials say they stand by the citation. In other news, a nationwide recall has been issued for four lots of cetirizine hydrochloride allergy medication due to possible cross-contamination with another drug. The contamination could cause serious reactions in some consumers. No adverse incidents have been recorded. In other news, new federal court filings have revealed sex crime complaints against Andrew and Tristan Tate. The allegations include rape, sex trafficking, and assault based on complaints from women in England dating back more than a decade. British authorities are seeking the brothers' extradition, while their attorney says they will fight the request and claims the charges are politically motivated. I'm Logan Page, and that's happening in your news now on WVON 1690 AM.
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0: All right, Chicago, we are black, real black here on the Talk of Chicago. I'm sitting in for Maddie Matt McGill, and we're wishing him well and great health. Here's something. We're going to switch things up a little bit. And this is something to take real serious. Full disclosure, my bishop, you know, he was chairman of hematology at Children's. So we talk about the blood all the time. But did you know that there's a nationwide blood shortage, and it's putting pressure on hospitals and patients who rely on life-saving transfusions, y'all. So the American Red Cross is urging eligible donors to step up as supplies of critical blood types reach dangerously low levels. This is very, very serious. And unless you've been in a situation like this here, you don't realize the significance of this here. So on our live line, our guest from the American Red Cross is none other than Communications Manager Myra Thompson. Welcome to the Talk of Chicago. What say you this afternoon?
1: Thank you so much for having me to talk about this important topic this afternoon.
0: Absolutely. So let me ask, just how serious is the current blood shortage, and what does it mean for patients who need blood transfusions?
1: This blood shortage is very serious. I know, if you've been around for a while, you've maybe heard of blood shortages in the past. You know, it is something that we see from time to time, but this one is pretty bad because we announced this blood shortage last week, and we'll usually see, you know, an increase in appointments, but we just didn't see that same turnaround this time. We have had thousands of people come out to donate, which is wonderful, but we need even more. It's becoming almost crisis levels if we don't see some turnaround in the next few days. That could mean that we would have less than a two-day supply of some of the most critical blood types. So we're really relying on folks to come out, roll up a sleeve, and make a volunteer blood donation.
0: So, Myra Thompson, why are blood supplies, especially type O, currently at such low levels?
1: Well, this isn't unusual in the summer. We do typically see a little dip of blood donations in the summer, a combination of kids being out of school, you know, people going on vacations, they have other plans going on. So this isn't totally unusual to see this kind of dip in the summer. But I think what we're seeing this year is, in addition to all of those regular factors that we deal with, we've seen a lot of extreme heat. We've had the poor air quality and obviously most recently some recent food related illnesses. So all of those things combined has just made it really challenging for people to want to get out, make a donation, go maybe out of their normal routine. It's just not top of mind for people the way it might normally be, and that's why we're seeing these very critical levels.
0: So what happens when hospitals don't have enough blood available for emergencies and treatment?
1: Well, of course, that's what we're trying to avoid, and that's, you know, why we call these shortages, to make sure that no hospitals have to be put, you know, in that situation, because we do know that this isn't unique to the Red Cross. The Red Cross is the biggest supplier of blood in the nation, supplying about 40% of the nation's blood supply, but this is happening to blood collectors across the nation. So what really is important is for people to come out, because if it gets to a point where hospitals don't have the blood they need, you know, they're going to have to start, you know, people have elective surgeries, things like that. Those are going to have to be put off because we need to prioritize the emergencies. And we know summer is also a difficult time because it's when we see a lot of trauma. So we do see the increase of need for blood a lot in the summer as well.
0: Wow. So let me ask, are donations, does American Red Cross and other organizations, are they still paying people a certain amount of money? If so, what is that? What's the incentive for donors who, for the only reason they have or would be motivated is by money, and or, you know, if they don't have an emergency situation with a family member? But are you guys incentivizing people?
1: Yeah.
0: Like they used to?
1: Yeah,
0: back in the day?
1: We always have some sort of incentive going on. You know, it's the Red Cross, you know, it's a nonprofit, so, you know, we don't have a ton to give, but right now we are doing a $15 gift card to Fandango, and that runs through the end of the month. So that'll go through July 31st. So if there's any, you know, summer blockbuster movies you want to see, that would be a great way to go do it. Just donate blood, and then you'll have some money to get that ticket. And then starting
0: August. Hold on, Mara, let's back up. You say you have $15 now. Come on, you talk real fast now. Let's talk.
1: Yes,
0: let's go back to the $15. You have $15 for what now?
1: I'm so sorry. It is a $15 Fandango movie ticket by email.
0: I thought you said
1: that. There are any movies that you want to see, you can go donate blood, and then you'll essentially get a ticket to go see that movie.
0: Well, so I'm a member of Fandango, where it's like a monthly membership. They have incentives, just sort of the theaters. There's one at New City that I'm active in, I guess. But I'm going to play Angel's Advocate. Is that enough to get people excited to come in this heat, to get motivated? I mean, or is this the reason that people are not donating because the incentives are too low?
1: Well, I can't speak to, what other blood banks are doing and their incentives. But I do know that starting in August, we'll also do a $20 Amazon gift card. And we always have additional incentives, too, for platelets, because we're also really in need of platelet donors. And donating platelets you can do much more frequently, and we typically have $20 or so gift cards for that.
0: What's a platelet? Like I said, what's a blood platelet?
1: Platelets, it's just a particular type of blood. So blood is broken down into three different components. There are red blood cells, there are platelets, and there are plasma. Platelets are typically used for most commonly for cancer patients, for those going through treatment. And so we need a lot of platelets because they don't last on the shelves as long. They have about a 5-day shelf life. So we're constantly needing to replenish platelets. So we do sometimes have different incentives for platelet donations, if that's something that people are interested in as well.
0: Okay. And so a typical donation is, give us the blood types.
1: Yeah. So the different types of donations you can do, and every person is unique. They have different blood types. We've, of course, got A, AB, B, and O, and there are negative and positives and different variations of that. You don't need to know your blood type if you're coming in to donate. That's a good thing, and it's a great way to find out your blood type. If you're interested in learning it, we'll tell you when you make your donation. But the different types of blood donations you can do, you've got a whole blood donation is the most common, and that's what I'm referring to with this $15 Fandango gift card, is if you make a whole blood donation. That is probably what you think of as you're thinking of a blood donation. It's simple. You're in and out. The actual needle in your arm only takes about 10 minutes or less. So it's really not, as scary as people might think it is. So that's a whole blood donation. There are also power red donations, which would be twice the amount of red blood cells, but we put your platelets and your plasma back into your body. So we're taking double red blood cells, which are typically what is used often in situations of trauma. We're grabbing those red blood cells to be replenished. So that's a great one for right now if people are eligible for a power red donation, which is you just have to be a negative blood type. And there are some other eligibility requirements on weight and height, but we can get into those later. And then there are platelet donations, which is what I just mentioned, for typically used for cancer treatments. And then there's also plasma donations that you can do. I don't believe that we actually collect plasma in the Red Cross in Illinois, but there might be people in other parts of the country that do collect plasma.
0: So whether it's platelet, blood type, or plasma, it all comes out the same arm?
1: Yep, it all comes out the same. There are sometimes we use machines. So when I was talking about the platelet donations and how that's typically the blood product that is used for cancer patients, that's a little bit longer donation process because what they have to do is they take your platelets out and then they put back in your red blood cells and your plasma just so that you're feeling good because, we're not taking as much blood product total from you. We're only grabbing those platelets and then we put the red blood cells and the plasma back in your arm, and so it doesn't affect you as much.
0: Wow. And so what do you have demographics that break down where donations are coming from? Are they coming from Black communities, white communities, Hispanic, Indian?
1: Yeah, we do. I think one thing that we have really been prioritizing in the past few years and we're still working to do is we need to have a blood donor. We need our blood donors to match the blood recipients, right? And so it's really important that we have a diverse blood blood supply to work with. And so we need people of all different ethnicities, all different backgrounds to come out and donate. Because, for example, you know, I think we've talked about sickle cell disease before. Someone, you know, that needs blood products for sickle cell disease is going to have a much better blood match receiving blood from someone that looks like them as opposed to a different type. So it's so important that we have all different types of people, all ethnicities, all diversities, come out and donate blood, because that's how the people that are receiving the blood are going to get the best match for them in their care.
0: Wow. So I'm just surprised to hear that there's a shortage at this point. I've heard it before. I mean, you got, it's not like, let me say this in the most respectful way that I can. The American Red Cross, you know what your annual budget is, roughly?
1: I wouldn't be able to speak to that, as that is, you know, that's high. But I will take full acknowledging that we are a very large organization. We've got thousands of volunteers and employees across the country. We've got 5 lines of service. So yes, we have a lot going on at the Red Cross, and blood collection is one of our biggest lines of service. And I know that, right? So, the issue it is when it comes to blood donation is, like I said, blood only lasts on the shelves for a few weeks.
0: Right.
1: So, you know, it's important that we consistently are replenishing that blood supply. We need people to come out all the time, because this isn't something that we can stockpile, and blood isn't something that can be manufactured. And so it's so important that we have people coming out. I know people might think, oh, I've never needed blood, but I guarantee you someone you know or love has needed blood in their life. There are so many different reasons why someone could need blood, from sickle cell patients to cancer patients to new mothers to premature babies to trauma patients. And it's so important that we have that blood on the shelves to make sure it's available for patients when they need it most.
0: Oh, absolutely. And for the record, go donate blood. My church, I come from a relatively large congregation, and this we do blood drives at least quarterly. Just FYI, you're
1: well, thank you.
0: Yeah, we're really big, so I'm big on it. But I would also encourage the Red Cross in this particular category of wonderful service, because your annual budget is $3.3 billion. In expenses, and you guys generate $3.9 billion in revenue, and your net assets are $4.1 billion in assets. And so, in my humble request, so we can avoid this. I mean, we speak truth here on WVON. This is a black radio station. We don't sugarcoat anything. Up the gift cards. To be a Visa or Amazon, up that, and I think you'll see a particular drive, because I remember back in the day, back in the 70s and the 80s, they were giving out 10s and 20s, and there are people, young folk in particular, who are struggling, and I've seen movies and television shows where they have given blood over the last several days because they were trying to help pay their rent. I would do that. I mean, you guys are working with a lot, and a lot of those monies come from volunteers or donors, private donors, some from the federal government, et cetera, foundations, and with an operating budget of $3.3 billion in expenses, and you're generating $3.9 billion in revenue. That's pretty significant. I mean, that's my 2 cents. I'm not the community manager such as yourself, but bring that to them. I'll play this clip. Say, listen, you know, I'm talking to this guy, and he was like giving our budget numbers. He says, you should raise the gift. Everyone is not in an altruistic mindset. Some people are in a desperate situation. And I believe, you know, the Red Cross and other blood banks have given similar. And I just think it's important to incentivize people now, because it's a new generation and they want money. We should not be having any blood shortage in America. At all, because really for me it's like a trigger. Like, we don't give out money in my church. We get snacks and cookies though, because you know, after we take a pint of blood, etc. But I think you should do that, in my humble opinion.
1: Well, thank you for the suggestion. Yeah, I think, you know, of course, like if we would love to be able to pay people, you know, exactly what they would like to be able to come on, out and donate blood. But again, we are a nonprofit. We have five lines of service. We help people after disasters. We help people overseas serving in the military. There are a lot of different aspects of which we help people in the nonprofit that we are. So I appreciate your suggestion on that.
0: We are on the same page, at Ms. Myra from the Red Cross. We definitely appreciate you. And hopefully you'll come back.
1: Yeah, absolutely. Thanks for getting the word out there. And folks that are interested in donating blood, the best way to do that is to go to redcrossblood.org. All you need to do is type in your zip code, and it will pop up the closest blood drives near you. We would really appreciate everyone coming out.
0: All right. You heard her. Thank you so much, Myra Thompson, Community Manager
1: for
0: the American Red Cross. All right. We appreciate you. All right. In the meantime, in between time, we will take a break. We'll be back here on the Talk of Chicago, 1690 WVON.
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0: All right, Chicago, we are black. Blackity, blackity, blackity, black. Here on the Talk of Chicago, I'm sitting in for Maddie, Maddie, Matt. You know what I'm saying? Hey, look, I looked up the salary of the American Red Cross president. You know, the organization that makes... Listen, we should give blood to the American Red Cross to any... We should give blood. Just give blood, folk. Do what you got to do. Give blood. It's needed because we, our loved ones, don't ever want to be in a situation where we need it. Blood transfusion is nothing to play with. It's no joke. And we want to promote that as much as we can. I will never, ever, ever make light of how valuable and important that is to donate and give blood all across the board and all of that good stuff. But in the meantime, in between time, this has been wonderful. I'm not sure if I'll be here tomorrow or not, but let me go through these wonderful comments here. And again, great shout out to Kim Johns, Quincy Friesen, Jalen Smith, MC Robinson, Kobe Michael Jones, Steven, Just One Spark Starks, Dacia Dixon. Who else is sneaking on here and peeping on here? A.E. Calvin, what's good? What's good? Alonzo Echols, what's happening? What's happening? You know what I'm saying, Brother Wall? Truth is what it is. And so, Renee Criswell, you know I love your political astuteness is on par with the rest of them. Thank you so much, Sybil Jackson. You are appreciated. Renee said the United States demonizes places they want to attack. They call them terrorists, as we and our number one allies terrorize them. Wow, that's a strong one. You hear that, Tony Snow? That's a mic drop like you would not believe. Alma McIntosh, what is good? What is good? What is good? And listen to my girl Chrissy. She makes an excellent point. China's gaining big time from this foolishness, along with the rest of the world, realigning their trading partners, moving forward, removing the America from the equation regarding trade. That's why you should be on WVON on Facebook Live. Facebook Live, I'm here to tell you this stuff is real and it's really shifting. It's actually accelerating the global trajectory or transitioning of power as it relates to America. People, with us not handling Iran like Trump said we were going to do it and actually being exposed, it is not cute. And lives are being lost. We're only getting a perspective from America. Imagine what's going on over there in the Gulf states. It is nothing nice, Tony Snow. And Kobe Michael Jones, you know exactly what it looks like. You know, it's a substantial scenario. And you're right, Tony Snow. The same game we played with Iran. You know, the stuff does not add it up. So, So, and Carol Carter, I love you, Carol Carter, and there's nothing you can do about it. We don't have to agree on everything. You know what's love. I'm going to keep it 1,000 with you. But in the meantime, in between time, I must go because we have a dynamic. It's going to be great, but I'm not sure how dynamic it's going to be since I'm not going to be her guest. I'm not going to be joining none other than Dr. LaDonna Ray on the upcoming Atiba and LaDonna show. You know, I'm just fill in Ken for right now, but you're going to enjoy LaDonna Ray. She's always well prepared. She's a dynamic individual. We love her as well. And we're going to celebrate all of our co-hosts, Miss Carol Carter, and whether we agree with them or not, but it's love all around. And family members, we don't have to agree on everything, but we're going to love each other never the same. We're going to agree to disagree. And most importantly, as I do, coming from you, I'm going to continue to grow because, believe it or not, Facebook Live, callers, guests, I am learning all the time from you. I am proud when my callers call and you're dropping jewels. So along with that, let me thank Brother Robert on the boards, Sonia Walls, and happy belated birthday to Sonia Walls, my producer, our producer. We love her to life. To life, to life, to life. And we celebrate our new generation of leaders and wonderful voices, people who are leading the station, none other than the one and only Logan Page. Until next time, we'll be black here on the Talk Chicago. Up next, LaDonna Ray. LaDonna Ray on the afternoon show. Till then, shalom, shalom.
1: See you in a few minutes, Ken. I'm Logan Page, and here are your news headlines. NAACP to announce independent autopsy findings in Nolan Wells' case. Hegseth faces protests during National Guard ceremony. Preliminary hearing begins for singer David and actress Kaylee Hoddle, dead at 18. National news from the Black Information Network is up next on Chicago's only urban talk radio station, 1690 AM WVON, Berwyn, Chicago.
2: Energy Secretary Chris Wright says U.S. operations against Iran will continue until President Trump's objectives are met.
3: The president is always looking for the diplomatic off-ramp. President Trump wants to end it with a peaceful agreement with Iran, but it takes two parties to do that.
2: Speaking on ABC's This Week, Wright called the mission vital to regional stability and said the administration remains focused on preventing future threats. Paramount Skydance has scored an early win in the legal fight over its proposed merger with Warner Brothers Discovery. A federal judge stepped aside after the company raised conflict concerns, and a new judge has now taken over the antitrust case. And rapper Designer is facing another domestic violence case after being arrested in South Carolina. Authorities say he allegedly damaged property during a dispute with his partner and chased her from the home. This marks his second domestic violence-related arrest of the year. Get BIN News now on demand 24/7 on the iHeartRadio app. Here's more with Terry McCready.
4: Senator Elizabeth Warren is endorsing Abdul El-Sayed in the Michigan Senate primary. The Massachusetts senator added her name to the list of progressives endorsing El-Sayed and praising him for growing a movement of working people all across Michigan. Warren's endorsement video also argued that El-Sayed was the only candidate who can build the grassroots movement needed to win in November. He's facing off against Congresswoman Haley Stevens, who has the support of the Congressional Black Caucus, retiring Senator Gary Peters, and Senate Minority Leader Chuck Schumer. The U.S. launching a new round of strikes against Iran. In a post on X, U.S. Central Command said it began conducting strikes late yesterday afternoon at the direction of President Trump.
3: It's tragic to lose American lives, but this is a mission that will save countless lives going forward. His focus is on degrading the Iranian ability to terrorize the world.
4: Energy Secretary Chris Wright on ABC's This Week. CENTCOM said the strikes were designed to further degrade Iranian military capabilities used to attack commercial shipping in the Strait of Hormuz. Meanwhile, the president attending the dignified transfer of two U.S. soldiers killed in Iranian attacks in Jordan taking place at Dover Air Force Base today. 19-year-old Isabella Gonzalez of Texas was killed on Friday, and 25-year-old Tyler Freehan of Hawaii died on Saturday. The Iranian attack also left another soldier missing. New York Mayor Zohran Mamdani is being a bit coy in defining what it means to be part of the working class. During a news conference, he tackled the question of whether he believes he falls under that label.
5: I would consider myself the mayor of our city. What I mean by that is, you know, I said it the other week that I haven't knocked on anybody's door in New York City and they've told me their concern is the mayor makes too little. My focus is on those who are struggling to afford life in this city.
4: During a New York Times podcast, Mamdani said the definition of working class is expanding as costs continue to rise. He said housing and child care are two sectors where too many New Yorkers are struggling to make ends meet. All right, August is closing in, and some supplemental security beneficiaries may not receive their usual payment. The month begins on a Saturday, which is something of a stumble for those who receive supplemental security income. Payments are for those with disabilities and older adults with little to no income. This year, the monthly maximum benefit is $994 for eligible individuals, around $1,500 for those with an eligible spouse, and $500 for an essential person. August is the fourth month this year in which regular supplemental security payments will not be sent out on the first day of the month. Payments will go out on Friday, July 31st. Stay informed, stay connected, and subscribe. Follow VIN News this hour wherever you get your podcasts. I'm Terry McCready for the Black Information Network.
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10: 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You've seen him on cable TV. 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

And please be cautious. There is an accident reported. I-57 at 127th Street, 18 minutes. Bishop Ford, Ryan's I-80, 94, stop and go traffic. And there is a medical emergency on the right shoulder. Bishop Ford Pass, 115th Street, 18 minutes. Stevenson, DuSable, Lakeshore Drive to the Dry State, stop and go traffic, 41 minutes. Eisenhower, Wolfville Post Office, there is a disabled vehicle on the left shoulder, I-290 at Homan Avenue, 31 minutes. Kennedy, downtown to O'Hare, stop-and-go traffic, 38 minutes. And Eden's, Montrose Lake Cook, smooth sailing, 16 minutes. And weather for today, Chicago, isolated showers, high of 84, and a low of 62. Tomorrow, very comfortable, high of 72 and a low of 60. It's currently 80 degrees and partly cloudy. I'm Logan Page, and that's your traffic and weather update on WVON 16.

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0: right, that's right. Welcome to the afternoon show. You're listening to WVON 1690, the talk of Chicago, 63 years and counting. This is the afternoon show. It is. And girls rule the world. You know why? Because, no, Ken is not locked away in the basement. You heard him on the Matt McGill show. But LaDonna Ray is in the building. And instead of Ken, you heard her yesterday. Our mental health therapist guest that was here yesterday has joined us for the afternoon show today because you guys loved us so much. So we wanted to do a part two today. And I want to thank you so much, Maya Akai, for coming on to the afternoon show to have some conversations with me.
1: Always.
0: How are you?
1: Enjoy the conversations. Like, a little double dipping isn't bad every now and then, right?
0: Wait a minute. Wait, depends on if you're talking about the guacamole from Chipotle or the lime. So I don't know. I don't like double dipping that. But you go on. I won't finish.
1: No,
0: I won't
1: I
0: let
1: said,
0: you.
1: Sometimes.
0: Okay.
1: Not everything is worthy of being double dipped. But when it's good conversation, it's worth going into. So, yes.
0: This is true. All right. Well, I tell you what, guys, make sure you share the show. If you're watching us on Facebook Live, share the show so that everyone can get in tune with what we're going to talk about today. And of course, you can give us a call at 773-591-1690. That number, you can lock it in your phone so that you won't ever have to think about or wait for us to repeat it, because it'll already be in your phone. It'll just say, call WVON now. Okay. Maya, I've been watching the news, as we often do. I think I've been watching it since 9/11. I used to listen to music in the morning. Now I'm tuned in. I'm like, turn the R. Kelly off and go ahead and listen to the news, right? Yes, I did say R. Kelly. But what's going on right now in Chicago? You know, it's summertime. We do fear all of the shootings that have happened. But I want to know, what are people thinking, or are they? So we'll talk about there's three distinct shootings that are happening that are just different for me and you, because we were just both stunned at what we had witnessed. Then we'll go into what would you do Tuesday, because I want the audience to tell us, what would they do in a situation like X? Mm-hmm. And then, of course, I don't know if you heard, but those Save-A-Lots that are closing all across the city of Chicago all at once this weekend, you know, people have a few days.

0: is just to stock up in their own neighborhoods, and then what? So we're going to be talking to Dr. Delois Thomas with the Jones Business, Is it the Jones Business School? I think I'm saying it right. It's the business school, okay?
1: The business school.
0: Absolutely. Right. I'll come back with that. I got my notes up. But let's start with that. Tell me about, you know, how is it that you were talking about something that happened in Albany Park. We know about the situation where it was a hostage situation. But the initial one, what were people thinking? You said you saw a newscast where live on camera, they showed a pre-recorded episode where gunmen had their guns out and they were just ready to pull the trigger.
1: It was a really interesting. So like you, I kind of do
0: put your
1: morning
0: mic in front of you so we can hear you.
1: I do my morning news watch. Is that better?
0: Mm-hmm.
1: Okay. And so I actually watch a news feed that kind of grabs top stories, things that have been trending, so to speak. So I load Chicago so it can give me all of the things there. And they were talking about a shooting that happened overnight in Lincoln Park. And they were talking with the bar owner, and they were speaking that this is second shooting within a certain time frame. Obviously, so now there's a lot of concern about this escalating behavior, and he was speaking to his idea of what had unfolded. He said the people involved in the shooting were not in his bar. He knew they had come from a bar across the way that was hosting an event. But what's interesting is they proceeded to show video, which I don't know if it was his video or someone else's, but you could tell it was probably like a security camera or something of that nature. You can see the people talking, but in the frame, you see a person back, but on his right hip, you can see him holding his weapon.
0: Holding it, not holstering it.
1: Not holstering it. You see him with the weapon in his hand down by his side. And that's one of the things, when the owner was there, saw this, he said it was close to closing time. Someone had mentioned this, he called the police. So this was unfolding, and when he saw that, he called 911. They're en route as this is unfolding. The video camera, whether it's his or not, was not clear, but it captured showing the individuals pretty much all of their faces. You see what looks like a person trying to break this up.
0: Mm-hmm.
1: And a person goes to walk away, but then turns around and fires. You actually see the gun discharging. That's how close he was within the camera view. And then you see the other person who you saw on camera, his back.
0: And this wasn't After Effects.
1: No.
0: This is happening.
1: No, you could see it. And you could tell by the feed, and actually by the quality of the video, that this wasn't something that, you know, somebody had put together. And you see the guy shoot back, and then it proceeded to someone being shot. And an arrest was actually made.
0: Yeah.
1: But what blew my mind is we have people having an argument, just pretty much like holding their weapons. It's like, so this is the Wild Wild West. I'm like, are we going to like say, hey, take 10 paces back, turn around and shoot? But it was just interesting. And the guy was like, I was really taken aback that they were all pretty much brandishing their weapons.
0: Mm.
1: Like they weren't hiding them.
0: Right.
1: It was
0: in broad daylight.
1: And well, this was
0: nighttime.
1: Oh, it was
0: night? Okay.
1: This was nighttime.
0: Okay.
1: It was like around maybe 1 or 2. It was like close to closing time, he said, for the bar. But either way, clearly you could make out everybody on the camera. You even saw the police show up. You saw the arrest. And this was all caught on camera.
0: All caught on camera. So now we have a situation where people just aren't hiding it anymore.
1: That would be one of those situations that I think, first of all, even if you don't know there's a camera, we live in a society where everybody likes to videotape everything on their phone and post it. So why would you stand there with a weapon so that everyone could see you? It didn't make any sense. But here we are. Have we, like you just said, have we now evolved when it comes to when people are going to have an act of violence that there is no longer a fear of actually hiding that you have a weapon?
0: Right. You know, if you knew a camera was everywhere, I'm just asking the audience this. If you know a camera is everywhere, why would you openly stand around displaying something like a firearm? Have people become comfortable with violence so much so we are numb to it? Like, we don't care. I'm standing my ground. This is not Texas, by the way. Okay, this is Illinois. But are we at that point where we just don't give a dang? I think so. Guys, we're going to go to traffic and weather. And when we come back, let's point out some possibilities of surveillance videos and how incriminating it can be to you and yours if you are brandishing something like, I don't know, a gun. We'll be right back on the afternoon show. Dr. LaDonna Ray and Maya Akai, mental health therapist. Look, you got to help me because my mental can't take it. Yeah. We'll be right back.
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16: What's up, Chicago? I'm Logan Page, and here is your traffic update. Dan Ryan, downtown on 95th, stop-and-go traffic, 27 minutes. I-57 rides I-80 slow-go, and there is an accident reported, so be safe. I-57 at 127th Street, 17 minutes. Bishop Ford, Ryan's I-80, 94, slow-go, 19 minutes. Stevenson, DuSable, Lakeshore Drive to the Tri-State, stop-and-go traffic, 39 minutes. Eisenhower, Wolfdale Post Office, stop and go traffic, 34 minutes. Kennedy, downtown to O'Hare, stop and go traffic, 37 minutes. And Eden's, Montrose and Cook, smooth sailing, 16 minutes. Weather for today, Chicago, isolated showers, high of 84 and a low of 62. Tomorrow, very comfortable, high of 72 and a low of 60. It's currently 84 degrees and mostly cloudy. I'm Logan Page, and that's your traffic and weather update on WVON 1690 AM.
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0: Welcome back. That wasn't too long, right? Nice little break. Okay, you're listening to The Afternoon Show, WVON 1690, 63 years and counting. I love saying that. And just before the break, just so you know, mental health therapist Maya Akai is back. Okay, day two. She was here yesterday on StreamYard, and now she is in studio and in person. So, of course, you can direct your questions to her the whole time because she's here for the whole show. Watch this. Because of that, we're talking about, are criminals becoming bolder, or are we just seeing more because everything is recorded? How many of you have seen people walking down the street and you can tell that they're carrying a gun? Now, I can't say that I've seen that, but I can say that I know who's conceal and carry. And because of that, you being able to see a news, now that was a bit much for me, a pre-recorded surveillance of individuals that were brandishing their guns after hours, but not concerned about who might capture this.
1: And there were multiple people involved in this who pretty much you could see all of their faces. So it is, I'm not sure if we could say, is it so much we're thinking about how bold people are, or have we arrived to the point where violence has been so normalized that people don't really think twice or even care about the consequences?
0: Right. Well, you know, someone just put into the Facebook chat, he said, news flash, this is nothing new in Chicago. And this is not even a news flash. I don't recall saying news flash. Someone was found brandishing a gun in Chicago.
1: Exactly.
0: It's just becoming more and more popular. Now, if that's what people are seeing in the public, what happens behind closed doors? You also know about that situation in Albany Park. That was a hostage situation. So at what point does a mental health crisis become a police crisis? And the reason why I ask you that is because of your, obviously, your focus, your specialty, your profession. If this was a situation, and I'm off of the guys that were brandishing, but the Albany Park situation, if you haven't heard, there was a situation where a 13-year-old teenager, and an older woman,
1: Don't know her age, exactly.
0: And we don't know any names.
1: Right.
0: We know about the teenage girl not being released, but the adults was the question.
1: Right.
0: They were held hostage in Albany Park, which resulted in a SWAT situation where a police officer got shot. I mean, there was a lot going on here.
1: There was a lot to that situation when I saw it being discussed in the news feed.
0: Yeah.
1: So they said, and it was interesting, even this morning when I watched it, there was no disclosing about names, things like that. It was within reading an article in the Sun-Times where they talked about the 13-year-old. I'm like, that makes sense why we wouldn't know her. But even the perpetrator, as he is on camera walking out, but still no information or anything had been given. So what was being reported was that clearly this was a domestic violence issue. Not sure what initiated it, but they do talk about that upon this actually being disbanded, that the two female had been battered. One was shot.
0: So he beat up the teenager, too.
1: Here's the thing. And we don't know which person was actually shot. So that's the other piece that's left. They were taken to Illinois Masonic, if I'm correct. But we don't know which, if it was the 13-year-old, if it was the other female, which we don't know her age, if that was a person who was in critical condition and had to go into surgery. But 911 was called because of that person being shot. And what they heard on that call, and that's what dispatched SWAT, was that there was begging to turn the gas off on the stove. So there was a lot of things evolving here. So when SWAT, when they arrived to the home in Albany Park, they instantly went to go enter. At that point, the gunman shot through the door, and that's where the SWAT member was shot in the lower abdomen.
0: I want to know, how do you determine to call in SWAT? Because I was thinking, okay, Mayor Brandon Johnson just launched the mental health unit that you call when it's not a police matter and it's still an emergency, but it's a mental health matter. In this case, SWAT was called. We skipped all of that and went straight to SWAT. Here's what the article says in the Chicago Sun-Times. The veteran SWAT officer was shot through a door Monday morning as cops tried to breach a home where a teenage girl and another female were being held by the suspected gunman that they carried out, by the way, you saw that. According to acting CPD Superintendent Fred Waller, the suspect was taken into custody. So if this suspect was arrested on Monday for allegedly shooting a police officer, another person, and this was a hostage situation, this all happened on the northwest side of Albany Park. Police responded and then SWAT was called.
1: I would think, just given now what we don't know, obviously 911 was on the call. What we don't know is what was the narrative that was unfolding as they were listening. And at that point, I would say it sounded like it already had escalated up that SWAT would be there because shots were already fired.
0: Yeah.
1: Probably what was not understood was the nature of what else maybe the gunman had. So to be honest, it kind of makes sense. Why not start with SWAT just because they had to enter the home? And SWAT comes obviously with more tactical gear to be more prepared to enter into a home. So for me, that's why I could see them actually using SWAT in this instance, because they probably realized they were going to have to forcefully enter into the home.
0: I wish we could get Acting Superintendent Fred Waller on the line for this one, but his lines are busy, busy. If you think about this, you're saying to start with SWAT in this situation, but someone had to make that determination. And one of the thoughts, I mean, what resources are available before a household crisis even becomes violent? Because if she had to say, turn the gas off, they weren't cooking hot dogs.
1: No.
0: Sounds like he was trying to threaten to blow the place up.
1: Generally, when someone turns the gas on the stove on, that's what the intention is. But here's the problem. We don't know, because we don't even know the dynamics of the people involved.
0: Right.
1: Because we just know there's
0: Are they related?
1: Are they related? There's a teen, right? But we don't know the age of the other female.
0: Is that her daughter?
1: Right. Is that a sibling? Is that... We don't know anything.
0: Is that sex trafficking? Because she could be a hostage. Who knows?
1: So we don't know the full details of what unfolded within that house. All we know, clearly it didn't go well, because they did identify that both of the females had been battered. So we know there was some aggressive behavior. We don't know, did this escalate from a basic argument and it just escalated to this level? The article kind of left with saying that more would be looked into if there was a domestic violence history at this home and things of that nature, even with the gunman at this time. But to me, given the situation, it was better to go in with SWAT, especially when someone already had been shot, than attempting to put police, who are not going to have a lot of the tactical gear that a SWAT team is going to have.
0: Ow. Let's go ahead and, it's 3:29. We're going to grab her real quick. Karen, hey, you're live on WVON, and thanks for waiting.
1: Yeah.
2: Oh, no problem. First of all, I want to thank you, LaDonna, for allowing the young lady yesterday to speak. And also, I want to thank your co-host today. Because a young lady, I had a conversation with a young lady yesterday morning, and I told her, I said, speaking to the universe, when you really sincerely ready to heal, what you need would appear. And sure enough, she turned you on, and there was the trauma doctor right there. Because, listen, I worked in this, and I don't know if many people knew that we have psychosocial rehabilitation centers damn near in every community, every community. And people were getting healed, because after the crack epidemic, there was a lot of young people that got abused by their parents. They stopped that. You know who stopped it? It wasn't Ron. It was Obama. And right now, we're dealing with a lot of trauma, a lot of issues that we do not address. We do this crime prevention stuff, but, you know, people could say, oh, crime is down. No, it's not. These young people are hurt. These young people are suffering. They need to hear more of what that doctor was speaking on yesterday, because we are in trouble. And I'm telling you all, we got to start grabbing these. I just left Job Corps out in Joliet speaking with a group of young men. You know what we talked about that many people don't talk about?
0: What was that?
2: Sex. And how right now, between the weed and seeing the girls all over Facebook, they can't control their own penises. And they're going to 9 yards to do whatever they have to do to make sure their penis goes somewhere. We're too busy talking about other things when our children are really suffering and dying, and they do not care about committing violence because they have no reason to be here. We need help. Thank you, Queen. Thank you, both of you, Queens.
0: Thank you, Karen.
2: Right now, our children need us. And that record you play coming on,
0: That's right. It's time
2: for girls to rule the world. Like James Brown said, the world needs, there's nothing without a woman and a girl. They didn't let him put the word girl in there. But a man can't be a man without a woman or a girl. A woman needs to know how to take control, and a little girl knows how to listen. Have a great day.
0: Thank you, Karen. All right, Karen. Guys, we're going to go to news, traffic, and weather. Logan, we're sorry for being a little tardy, but we going to give it to you right now. Make it sweet. We'll be right back, guys.
3: It's okay, LaDonna. I'm Logan Page, and here's what's happening in your local and national news. The NAACP and civil rights attorney Benjamin Crump will hold a press conference Wednesday in Chicago to announce the findings of an independent autopsy in the death of Nolan Wells. Family members, legal representatives, and NAACP leaders are expected to attend. Organizers say they will discuss the autopsy results and outline next steps in seeking transparency and accountability. In other news, Defense Secretary Pete Hegseth was interrupted by protesters during a National Guard ceremony at Malcolm X Park in Washington, D.C. Demonstrators used whistles, horns, and drums while chanting against the military deployment and administration policies. Hegseth criticized the protesters, calling them ingrates and accusing them of being driven by ideology. They even highlighted ongoing tensions over military policy and government decisions. In other news, Kaylee Hoddle, who's best known for playing Gia in the Godzilla vs. Kong films, is dead at the age of 18. Hoddle's death was announced by her father in a Facebook live stream after she was involved in a car accident. Her passing was also confirmed on social media by Texas School for the Deaf, where she was a high school senior. Hoddle was previously nominated for a 2023-2024 Saturn Award for Best Performance by a Young Actor. And a preliminary hearing begins today for singer David, whose real name is David Burke. Prosecutors will present evidence as a judge decides whether there is enough to move the case to trial. Burke is accused of murdering 14-year-old Celeste Rivas Hernandez after prosecutors say she threatened to reveal their alleged relationship. He has been charged in connection with her death after her remains were found in the trunk of his Tesla last year. I'm Logan Page, and that's what's happening in your news now on WVON. 1690 AM.
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3: Hey Chicago, hey, I'm Logan Page and here is your traffic update. Dan Ryan, downtown on 95th, there is an accident reported at 59th Street, 26 minutes. I-57, right to I-80, slow go. And there's another accident reported, I-57 at 127th Street, 16 minutes. Bishop Ford, Ryan to I-80, 94, stop and go traffic, 21 minutes. Stevenson, DuSable, Lakeshore Drive to the Tri-State, stop and go traffic, 34 minutes. Eisner, Wolf to Post Office, stop and go traffic, 35 minutes. Kennedy, downtown to O'Hare, slow go, 37 minutes. And Eden's, Montrose, Lake Cook, smooth sailing, 16 minutes. Your weather for today, Chicago. Isolated storms, high of 84 and a low of 62. Tomorrow, very comfortable, high of 72 and a low of 60. It's currently 84 degrees and mostly cloudy. I'm Logan Page, and that's your traffic and weather update on WVON 1690 AM.

0: I don't know why that reminds me of Tales from the Crypt. You remember watching Tales from the Crypt?
1: The Crypt Keeper?
0: Yeah.
1: Yes.
0: He's like,
1: that was Crypt Keeper too.
0: Very creepy. Bit. Yeah.
1: A little bit.
0: Creepy, creepy. All right, guys. Welcome back. It's the afternoon show. Listen, my men keep leaving me. Ken left me. Okay. Atiba left me. But Maya, you won't leave me today. And I appreciate that. You know, I love that we're talking about this and we're just having a conversation, because these things come up, these thoughts come up, and you think about how our city is, we're long. It doesn't matter. The numbers don't lie. Yeah, I get that. But the numbers are based on what's reported.
1: This is true.
0: Okay. Just like unemployment. Oh my gosh, unemployment is low. But how many people do you know that don't have a job, that no longer receive benefits? They're not part of the statistics anymore because they're not actively looking, even though they're actively looking. But let's stay on point here. I got a couple of questions for you.
1: Let's go.
0: Are we doing enough to identify people who are becoming violent before they reach a breaking point?
1: No.
0: Because for someone to turn on gas and barricade people inside of a home, something happened. Are we doing enough?
1: No. I always tell people, clearly mental health is not one size fits all. And to be honest, one of the most impactful things in this, that first of all, the mindset about mental health is so off in this country because it's still stigmatized, which always kind of gives me like a small chuckle. I was like, let's get this right. We're going to stigmatize the very thing that runs the entire show. From the minute you wake up and put your feet on the floor, your brain is running the show, and that is where your mental health is housed. So the fact that we still struggle with embracing the fact that we need to care for our overall mindset and our brain still kind of floors me, that people have a stigma and they're afraid to address that piece until they get to dire straits. So let me just start with that. But here's what's more important. Mental health is one thing. It's an overarching and umbrella of cognitive, emotional, psychological, physical, all kinds of domains. Whereas your mental state can oscillate from moment to moment in time.
0: Mm-hmm.
1: So a person's mental state could be triggered by something that happens and they act accordingly.
0: Based on their experience and what they've been through.
1: Exactly.
0: Okay.
1: So whenever we say things like, oh, is this a mental health issue? It's like, not necessarily. We have to look at the totality of the picture of that individual. There may be nothing that they had a strong struggle with mental health necessarily, but in that moment, something triggered them. And they acted in a way that maybe was outside the scope of what we would expect. And I think it's important for people to understand that. I always say that, yes, we don't do a good enough job identifying these issues, because one of the things that I have noticed, I worked in a crisis position for 13 years in an emergency room. So when I tell you I saw the gamut of things, mm-hmm. I saw the gamut of things with mental health. Everything from age differences, you know, population demographics, from, you know, race, gender, the whole nine yards. I saw it all. Mm. And in saying that, one of the things I've always said is this. We pick up really early with children that there is a distressing situation, mm-hmm. and yet we rarely ever address it. I'll be honest, I have seen children as early in first and second grade that I felt there should be intervention to be able to redirect them, because they need something more. They need greater support. There's issues in the home. I'm just going to start with that. Because at 1 and 2, your entire ecosystem is your home, your family.
0: Mm-hmm.
1: And school becomes that next part of your ecosystem, so to speak. And so we often can identify as early, first, second, sometimes in kindergarten, real talk.
0: Mm.
1: Because in therapy, I work with quite a few teachers.
0: 5 and 6 year olds.
1: Yes. In therapy, I have quite a few teachers that share a lot of things. So I'm going to be honest. A lot of these red flags happen as early as kindergarten. And if we began to do some intervention that early, we could probably truly see a shift in where we see things go off the rails. But that's that first start. So let's say we're not doing those interventions. So an individual is growing, and more they're amassing all these negative experiences. Their ecosystem is not offering anything that's truly sustainable to create that they're going to thrive. So what do you think eventually happens when someone gets to their teen years? If I have been failed and sacrificed and abandoned all my life, if I lived in fight or flight, what makes you think I'm about to become this really competent adult? Now, let me say this. There's always the exception to the rule. Someone could always come into your life that becomes a difference maker. Hence, that's why I love when people want to mentor and reach out in the community and be there for a child that maybe does not have the foundation they need in their home. But the longer we let individuals go and they feel they have no worth in this world, why do you think they're going to evolve into something more?
0: Hmm.
1: So I'm going to tell you, I don't think the amount of things I've heard from teachers, from things that have been swept under the rug and not properly looked into, And I'm going to say this, and this is not a scathing indictment to the system, but it kind of is. DCFS is greatly overwhelmed. The amount of cases that they should be looking into, they're not properly staffed. Schools do not have enough social workers to be able to even to address these things. So when you are understaffed and undermanned to have the resources to be able to truly address these issues, this is why so many things go unchecked. And unfortunately, we see them in more of our communities than in others. Hmm.
0: You know, I've understood that the states take the third grade reading laws, and they say more than 30 states have policies requiring students to read proficiently. Otherwise, there's a civics and character education statement that says many states introduce civics, citizenship, and character education into elementary grades during those times. And that's for them to learn respect for rules and laws and community responsibility and kindness and honesty. However, by third grade, most states determine where you will end up as a citizen because of your third grade results. So if you're going to end up in jail, or if you're most likely to advance to college, why is third grade so imperative?
1: It's those early formative years. Mm-hmm. There's so much that you actually take in those formative years. I remember like years ago, I did a show about prison to the pipeline. It's schools.
0: Yeah.
1: And that's not an understatement. Because if you fail in school, and it doesn't mean you have to be a stellar student, but if you don't get at least the basic skills to be able to go into the workforce and to be able to be sustainable, then chances are you're going to pick the opposite path. And so in third grade, this is where kids begin to develop their identity, mm-hmm. where they're kind of, that's where they get a little mouthy with their parents and they say no, and they're trying to get friends. Mm-hmm. They get more socialized. So understand that first, second, third grade is big socialization times. So for instance, when kids don't make friends, they start to feel something is wrong with them. When their friends have things they don't have, they feel deficient. So because their young minds are immature, as they should be because they're children, and their emotional intelligence is nowhere where it should be, by the time you get past third grade, if somebody has not begun to intervene, it does not mean you are a lost cause, but the older you let a child become, the more likely are to believe that they are meant to be no one. Hence, remember all the mantras we heard, and people should know this one, I am somebody.
0: Ooh.
1: Everyone in Chicago should know that.
0: Absolutely.
1: I am somebody.
0: Mm-hmm.
1: There's a reason why those narratives have to be said to children, because they are clay to us. We mold them. And that could either be a good form or a poor form.
0: Mm.
1: But here's the other problem, what you just described about how the system is designed.
0: Yeah.
1: Do you realize how many schools? So what I learned in working with some of my teachers is that in some of these districts, most probably, they test the kids at the beginning of the year to see where their competency in math, reading, and all those different things.
0: Mm-hmm.
1: And what was interesting to find in some of the teachers I worked with, kids were just being passed along.
0: Mm-hmm.
1: Some kids are sitting in fifth grade, but only could read at the third grade level.
0: I've got a whole cousin that's in his 40s that's struggling with freaking reading and spelling.
1: Now think about this.
0: Yeah.
1: If you wonder why you get that problem child in the classroom, mm-hmm. if I'm struggling to understand, I'm going to become the detractor.
0: That's
1: I'm
0: right.
1: going to be angry because I probably have been told I'm stupid and now I feel stupid.
0: Mm-hmm.
1: There's nothing that's uplifting that young soul whatsoever. Yeah. So when we talk about the education system is failing epically, but here's what's interesting. It's not failing everywhere.
0: Mm.
1: It's not failing everywhere.
0: It's not failing everywhere. That's something to think about. And as we speak about the young people, these young people turn, they get older and they form habits. And those habits, a lot of times they come from us. They see what we do and they imitate and they emulate. We have to move into a story by 4 o'clock, guys. We're going to have What Would You Do Tuesday? Okay. Mm. I want to know what you guys would do if you were in this situation, but I'm not going to tell you what that situation is until 4 o'clock. Wait till you hear what it is. We're going to take a real quick traffic and weather break. And in studio right now, we have mental health therapist Maya Akai. Look her up. I know you're loving what she's saying. Hit those phone lines. I want to hear from you because I want to show our guests that our listeners are listening. 773-591-1690. Dr. LaDonna Ray will be right back.
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8: Wishing you safe travels, Chicago. I'm Logan Page, and here is your traffic update. Dan Ryan, downtown on 95th. There is an accident reported. Dan Ryan at 59th Street, 26 minutes. I-57, Ryan's I-80, Slogo, 18 minutes. Bishop Ford, Ryan's I-80, 94, Slogo, 18 minutes. Stevenson, DuSable, Lakeshore Drive. To the dry state, stop-and-go traffic, 39 minutes. Eisenhower, Wolfto Post Office. Is at a snail speed, 36 minutes. Kennedy, downtown to O'Hare, stop-and-go traffic, 40 minutes. And Eden's, Montrose Lake Cook, smooth sailing, 16 minutes. Your weather for today, Chicago, isolated showers, high of 84 and a low of 62. Tomorrow, very comfortable, high of 72 and a low of 60. It's currently 84 degrees and mostly cloudy in our city. I'm Logan Page, and that's your traffic and weather update on WVON 1690 AM.
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0: All right, welcome back. Woo, I tell you what, I was going to go to the bathroom, but...
1: What?
0: No. Yeah, I was going to go in there and, you know, take my time. No, I'm joking with you guys. Welcome back to the afternoon show. I am in the building, LaDonna Ray, and a mental health therapist, Maya Akai. You are definitely a friend of the station and a friend of our listeners. I asked you guys to give us a call at 773-591-1690, and I'm just going to wait.
1: That was a great...
0: No, don't say anything. No, I'm just kidding. Go ahead. You were saying.
1: No pressure. That was a great retirement song. Not because we're on fire, but because I'm having a hot flash.
0: Oh,
1: I don't know if you can see me sweating back there, but that was pretty good.
0: You know, I was going to ask you if you wanted to talk about this time in our life, okay, in our lives, rather. I keep a fan with me because at any given moment, and it ain't the sun.
1: No.
0: I am, I'm breaking out, not sweating, just hot as hell.
1: Yeah. That's part of it. Fellas, you get it too. It's, you know what? You know, I'm always going to tell you, I'm going to give some balance love here because, you know, I know the fellas, when they probably listen when I'm here, they feel like, you know, they're stepchildren, like they're redhead stepchildren. No, fellas, you are so loved.
0: Yeah.
1: In fact, with my practice, that's one of my biggest focus. I love working with black men. Because I love for them to sit on that couch and say, you are seen, you are heard, and you are loved despite what everybody wants you to think. And they're like, really? I'm like, absolutely. But their version of menopause is andropause, and they have no idea they go through something quite similar as we do.
0: Why do they change the name when men is the first part, the first three letters of menopause?
1: Well, because they loan that rib out, and so then I think they can put a stamp on it.
0: I don't know if that was true or not. Because if we give birth, how can they give birth to us initially? It doesn't make sense to me.
1: Oh, you know, it's just a universal tandem that's there. Either way.
0: I think Eve was here first, and Adam, I don't know, that's kind of gross, though, but never mind.
1: Let's not go into
0: all
1: that.
0: Right, thanks for the rib, guys.
1: Because I'm going to start talking, and someone's going to be like, oh, she's a little different. Yeah, but no, I am. You just don't know me like that yet.
0: A lot different,
1: yeah,
0: right?
1: You just don't know me like that yet.
0: Yeah.
1: But,
0: I don't, you know, that when we left off talking about how our young people, they emulate what they see.
1: They do.
0: I know that we have often mentioned, even on this show, about the sagging pants. And I said, okay, when I was in high school, the pants were worn a little low, right? Just a little. Then they got lower and lower and lower. Now they're down to their ankles. But the whole butt's out, as my mother would say. And on anyone that's over 40, you fit a description, okay? Everyone's got locks or freeforms. Right. Everybody's got locks or freeform. They're a black man. And then the pants are sagging. So everyone looks the same, even though we claim we're not a monolith.
1: We're not.
0: What is that? It's not style. What is that? I figured I can ask a mental health therapist.
1: Well, no, it is style to a degree. I mean, it's what. Remember,
0: your butt out. Your ass out. I'm sorry. It just is.
1: Well, I was about to have a house music moment, but it came back. OK, don't say, because, you know, words, you say a word to me and a song just jumps off in my head,
0: yeah.
1: By the way. Okay, but here's the thing. You got to realize it is a trend. In every generation, there's something that's appealing that people want to emulate.
0: Mm.
1: Somebody does something and it just becomes the style. So that's just for a certain generation, that was their style. For instance, for me, being, you know, growing up in the 80s, like, okay, I have no problem saying my age. I'm 54. So people can just kind of pin drop that and understand when I discuss things, like my perspective, where it comes from with my age, because we're all definitely influenced within the respective generation that we're in.
0: Mm-hmm.
1: So remember, for my generation, we hadn't even gotten to the long Jordan basketball shorts yet. That kind of evolved with us.
0: Yeah,
1: what I'm saying is, I always have a running joke about I'm back into my 90s vibe. No lashes, you know what? Not no hair extensions, none of that. Because, you know,
0: yeah, we wore
1: us ladies in the
0: 90s,
1: we used to rock it. We were natural. You know what I'm saying?
0: Yeah.
1: I'm embracing my 90s style again. But that was us.
0: There was a lot of eyeshadow, too. I'm
1: okay,
0: remembering.
1: Oh, big eyeshadow and hairspray. Well, I had some big hair.
0: Freeze curls.
1: Oh, I had some big hair.
0: Yeah.
1: But anyways, I hope no one ever finds those pictures. But anyways.
0: I'm digging right now.
1: Ooh, I found one of my high school ID pictures, and I was like, oh, let me hide this.
0: Yeah.
1: So nobody ever finds this. But it's, you know, it's generational. So it's
0: so
1: what
0: it
1: appeals.
0: Goes with you even though you outgrow it?
1: Some people feel comfortable with certain things.
0: I mean, being natural can grow with you. That's no problem. But wearing your behind out, I don't get
1: okay,
0: it.
1: Okay, but let's talk about the evolution of that person,
0: all
1: though.
0: Right.
1: So let's be honest. What I was doing in the 90s, I'm not exactly doing now because I evolved as a person. Experiences shaped me. Being in college, different, you know, job, the workforce, different things shaped me. So, of course, I was going to move along. And that's everybody. We are shaped by our environment. So all I can say is if someone's 40 or 50 and they're still got, you know, their pants are sagging, sometimes I'm like thinking, if they had to run, they're going to die, because there's no way you can run when your pants are like that.
0: Yeah.
1: I'm going to say anybody who still is dressing that way, I'm not sure how much of a shift they've actually had in their life.
0: That's true.
1: So it's because remember, those experiences are going to shape you and you grow. So let's be honest, we're not still running around in mini skirts. Well, first of all, my thighs dictate I should not be in a mini skirt. But I'm just saying. So there's just things. Remember, they say you're supposed to be age appropriate. Mm-hmm. So that's why when women wear things too provocative at a certain age, they question if that's age appropriate, because those are things we're supposed to understand. And I understand that because I was given those etiquettes growing up from my mother.
0: Mm-hmm.
1: But what happens if people don't give you etiquettes? Where is the person who's supposed to be influencing you, helping you to grow and to mature?
0: So you're not surrounding yourself with big fish. You're being the biggest fish and you're not growing.
1: Exactly. So It's about influence. And nowadays, let's be honest, a lot of people, influencers, which I get a giggle out of this. I'm like, you're an influencer, but what is your background and why are you influencing people?
0: Right. And why do people believe what you say?
1: Exactly. Mm-hmm. So it has a lot to do with, that gets back to that ecosystem. What's in your ecosystem?
0: Yeah. You know, they kind of overuse your net worth is your network, or your network is your net worth. I think that when I go to these networking events, because I go to a lot of them, and there's so many different influencers there, or people who are affluent, if you will. But if I'm just there to take pictures and say I was there, then that's not effective networking. A lot of people don't know how to get to the goal. The goal is, okay, X, right? If your goal is to be an affluent, or should I say a successful individual by the age 50 or 60, what is your level of success look like? You know, what is your background look like? Because we were talking about all of this gun violence and the mentality behind it, and the young children that grow up and see, and what they emulate, what they see. Based on the older generations. Now, let's bring it all together. Are we talking to young people about making smarter decisions? Are we talking to young people at all? Is there a disconnect that we have constantly mentioned? There's a generational gap where we're not talking to young people, nor are they listening. Wait, is "nor" a word? I think I made that. I heard that in my head.
1: "Nor" is a word.
0: But they're not listening. Why is that? So, but then you see situations where a 13-year-old may be having a relationship with someone that's 7 years her senior. Okay, 13 years old. That means her man is 20 years old and should know better.
1: I agree.
0: I want to know, to the listening audience,
1: ooh-wee,
0: what would you do if you found out your 13-year-old girl, daughter, niece, sister,
1: neighbor,
0: well, that's your neighbor, had a 20-year-old boyfriend sneaking in and out of the house, having his way with little her? What would you do? What would you call her names? Would you blame her? Would you blame her mother? Would you blame that person? Or what would you do? Would you simply just watch? When we come back from this break, I want you guys to call 773-591-1690. And I want you to tell us, what would you do if your 13-year-old daughter, niece, sister, neighbor, churchgoer had a 20-year-old man? Because I tell you what, somebody's going to say, well, back in my day, we got married off.
1: We can unpack that.
0: Yeah, we can.
1: We can unpack that.
0: And they weren't ready. Quiet as kept. But there's a story that'll make you shake your head, and we're going to tell you all about it, because we're about to go to break on time and have Logan Page give us some news, weather, and traffic so that we can give you the story that we found where a 13-year-old daughter had a man in her bedroom, under her bed, and what happened to him and his fate. We'll be right back on The Afternoon Show.
2: 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Study links body fat to higher cancer risk. Disney cuts hundreds of jobs in latest round of layoffs. And Kid Cudi reveals he's rebuilding friendship with Ye. 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
4: Energy.
3: Energy Secretary Chris Wright says U.S. operations against Iran will continue until President Trump's objectives are met.
4: The president is always looking for the diplomatic off-ramp. President Trump wants to end it with a peaceful agreement with Iran, but it takes two parties to do that.
3: Speaking on ABC's This Week, Wright called the mission vital to regional stability and said the administration remains focused on preventing future threats. Paramount Skydance has scored an early win in the legal fight over its proposed merger with Warner Brothers Discovery. A federal judge stepped aside after the company raised conflict concerns, and a new judge has now taken over the antitrust case. And rapper Designer is facing another domestic violence case after being arrested in South Carolina. Authorities say he allegedly damaged property during a dispute with his partner and chased her from the home. This marks his second domestic violence-related arrest of the year. Get BIN News now, on demand, 24/7, on the iHeartRadio app. Here's more with Terry McCready.
5: Senator Elizabeth Warren is endorsing Abdul El-Sayed in the Michigan Senate primary. The Massachusetts senator added her name to the list of progressives endorsing El-Sayed and praising him for growing a movement of working people all across Michigan. Warren's endorsement video also argued that El-Sayed was the only candidate who can build the grassroots movement needed to win in November. He's facing off against Congresswoman Haley Stevens, who has the support of the Congressional Black Caucus, retiring Senator Gary Peters, and Senate Minority Leader Chuck Schumer. The U.S. launching a new round of strikes against Iran. In a post on X, U.S. Central Command said it began conducting strikes late yesterday afternoon at the direction of President Trump.
4: It's tragic to lose American lives, but this is a mission that will save countless lives going forward. His focus is on degrading the Iranian ability to terrorize the world.
5: Energy Secretary Chris Wright on ABC's This Week. CENTCOM said the strikes were designed to further degrade Iranian military capabilities used to attack commercial shipping in the Strait of Hormuz. Meanwhile, the president attending the dignified transfer of two U.S. soldiers killed in Iranian attacks in Jordan taking place at Dover Air Force Base today. 19-year-old Isabella Gonzalez of Texas was killed on Friday, and 25-year-old Tyler Freehan of Hawaii died on Saturday. The Iranian attack also left another soldier missing. New York Mayor Zohran Mamdani is being a bit coy in defining what it means to be part of the working class. During a news conference, he tackled the question of whether he believes he falls under that label.
6: I would consider myself the mayor of our city. What I mean by that is, you know, I said it the other week that I haven't knocked on anybody's door in New York City and they've told me their concern is the mayor makes too little. My focus is on those who are struggling to afford life in this city.
5: During a New York Times podcast, Mamdani said the definition of working class is expanding as costs continue to rise. He said housing and child care are two sectors where too many New Yorkers are struggling to make ends meet. All right, August is closing in and some supplemental security beneficiaries may not receive their usual payment. The month begins on a Saturday, which is something of a stumble for those who receive supplemental security income. Payments are for those with disabilities and older adults with little to no income. This year, the monthly maximum benefit is $994 for eligible individuals, around $1,500 for those with an eligible spouse, and $500 for an essential person. August is the fourth month this year in which regular supplemental security payments will not be sent out on the first day of the month. Payments will go out on Friday, July 31st. Stay informed, stay connected, and subscribe. Follow VIN News This Hour wherever you get your podcasts. I'm Terry McCready for the Black Information Network.
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2: Hope you're driving safe, Chicago. I'm Logan Page, and here is your traffic update. Dan Ryan, downtown on 95th, stop and go. Traffic 28 minutes. I-57, Ryan's I-80, slow go, 15 minutes. Bishop Ford, Ryan's I-80, 94, stop and go. Traffic 20 minutes. Stevenson, New Sabo, Lakeshore Drive, to the Dry State, stop and go. Traffic 37 minutes. Eisenhower, Wolf to Post Office, slow go, 38 minutes. Kennedy, downtown to O'Hare, stop and go. Traffic 37 minutes. And Edens, Montrose Lake, Cook's, New Ceiling, 16 minutes. Your weather for today, Chicago, isolated showers, high of 84 and a low of 62. Tomorrow, very comfortable, high of 72 and a low of 60. It's currently 84 degrees and mostly cloudy. I'm Logan Page, and that's your traffic and weather update on WVON 1690 AM.

0: I'm LaDonna Ray, and I'm sitting here with mental health therapist, Miss Maya Akai. I love it when you come on. You come on once a month, actually, on the afternoon show to do our Mental Health Mondays. It's been on Mondays, actually.
1: On Mondays.
0: And because of that, you've helped us unpack a lot of things that we don't think about in a mental health sort of way. We take one piece of it and we run with it sometimes. And it could be based on people's experiences or who they are. Yeah, it's human nature. I love how you said that. But there are stories that make you shake your head, Miss Maya.
1: Oh, I agree.
0: And there are stories that make you angry. And then there are stories that stop you in your tracks because they force you to ask yourself a question you never thought you'd have to answer. I want to ask the audience, I know that we have two callers waiting so far, and the phone lines are open, guys, 773-591-1690, because this is WVON, and we've been around for 63 years, and we want to hear from you, even if you've never called before. I want to know, what would you do? Imagine, it's 2 o'clock in the morning. You walk into your 13-year-old daughter's bedroom, and under her bed is a grown-ass man. Your heart is racing. Your mind is flooded with fear. Every instinct you have as a parent screams that your child is in danger or that person must pay the price. Now, here's the question. In that moment, are you thinking like a parent or are you expected to think like a lawyer or are you thinking like a protector? Here's the story. A mother in Memphis is facing a first-degree murder charge after police say she shot and killed a 20-year-old man she found hiding under her 13-year-old daughter's bed. Investigators say the man was trying to leave when he shot. The mother says she was protecting her child. So today we're putting you on the witness stand. What would you do if you were at home, found your daughter with a 20-year-old man under her bed? You gave him, see, because I'm thinking about this and I'm thinking about it like in a timeline.
1: Mm-hmm.
0: If he got to the door and I already saw him under the bed, that means that I gave him the opportunity to leave and decided to shoot him in the head. There is a Facebook post on this. I already confirmed the story and I want to hear from you definitely, Miss Maya. But the headline says, Memphis mom killed a man she found under 13-year-old daughter's bed. Now she's charged with murder. The story says that the mother made a comment prior to this incident saying, if I catch someone in your room, I'm going to shoot him in the, well, I can say ass again. She already made it up in her mind that that's what she would do if someone were caught in her daughter's room. So what does that leave you to think? You know, some people went on with the comment, oh, her daughter's a whore. They go straight for the little girl because she's still a little girl. She's 13. Then they go for where the mother knew what type of daughter she had. But let's think about this from a different lens. What is the mental aspect of this when someone is at the point of leaving and no longer posing an imminent threat and you still decide, make the decision to cock back that trigger and pull it and end that person's life?
1: So the first thing I told you, I cannot, my brain does not function without music. So the first thing that popped in my head was, who the heck is this? I don't think I have to say anything else.
0: And Biggie.
1: And everybody knows
0: right.
1: It's Biggie.
0: Right. Yeah.
1: But here's my thing about this. And actually, the people comments on Facebook are,
0: they're
1: pretty
0: blowing
1: spot
0: up
1: on
0: right now. Yeah.
1: You know, I'm going to give it to Leroy Bridges. He said something that I'm going to agree with. He pretty much said, okay, if your daughter let a grown man in your house and hides him, you got way more problems than that in your household. And this is what I'm going to speak to. Because immediately I know people often want to talk about mental health. And I say, pump your brakes.
0: Mm-hmm.
1: Because remember I talked about earlier, mental health and mental state are two different things.
0: Oh.
1: But I'm going to take...
0: What's the difference between the two?
1: So I'm going to recap that.
0: All
1: so
0: right.
1: The idea of mental health is your overall arching emotional and mental kind of ecosystem. So it entails so many things, experiences, environments, influences. It isn't moment to moment. It's a lot of things that can impact your moment to moment. Mental states are moment to moment. So right now I could be happy and then something could happen and then 15 minutes later I could be upset. That's a shift in my mental state. And it could be the things in my life which are part of your mental health that can influence it.
0: Oh, okay.
1: I do one better. I tell people I even look at things a bit different than I don't even just say mental health.

0: health. I tell people, look at the way you operate your mind state in three ways. Mental well-being means you have balance in your life. It does not mean perfection. Mm-hmm. It means you take care of yourself mentally, you do some self-care, you address issues in your life, you try to find balance. That does not mean everything is perfect, but you're pouring and you're doing work into yourself. Mm-hmm. When something can be disjointed, say you lose your job, you go through a divorce, something like that, you can have a shift into why I'd say all of a sudden now you have a bigger mental health issue because you're under some duress. The difference often is that people who put the work into themselves before they hit the rocky road, I'm not saying they navigate that road easily, but they often do a little better about it. When people fail to ever address anything about their mental well-being is when it can fall into mental illness. And that's when we start talking about depression, anxiety. And some people may have some standing disorders like bipolar disorder, schizophrenia, so on and so forth.
1: It sounds like an infection. Like if you can have a surface cut, and if you don't address it, it gets infected.
0: And that is what your mental wellness is like. Failure to address a wound means it could actually get worse than what it is. Mm. And that's how people need to look at their mental health. Mm. Seriously, when you fail to address these issues, they can become worse, especially when an obstacle gets dropped in front of you and you have no coping skills and no tools and you've done no work. You are not prepared to navigate that, and people can fall into emotional disarray and disruption. So mental states can oscillate very easily based on your overall mental well-being. Mm-hmm. That's how I tell people to look at their lives. Where are you at? Are you taking care of yourself?
1: Right.
0: Or are you having a shift and you're not even seeing it? So when I look at this, when I read this story, I said, I don't want people to look at me and start talking about this woman's mental health. Because what I didn't read and what I don't know so far, there's been limited details. I didn't hear that she had a mental health history. Neighbors didn't. They kind of talked to a few neighbors. They didn't say anything real negative about her necessarily. But we don't know these things yet. But the thing that's going to be a problem, I do know in the law, in Tennessee, there's a law that says that if there's an intruder in your house and you're protecting yourself, you know what I'm saying, that if you fire, that's a different story. This was premeditated. Mm-hmm. She told the daughter, which, and when I'm saying when Leroy said this, he's spot on. If the daughter, if you have to tell
1: Leroy
0: the daughter
1: in the comments,
0: yeah, on Facebook, mm-hmm, if the daughter, if the conversation is, if you have a man in my house, I'm going to kill him.
1: Mm-hmm.
0: That means there's something going on in that household.
1: Well, she said boy. And let me read this part.
0: It says, could be, let's say boy, man, it doesn't matter, male, whatever, male, doesn't yeah matter what it is.
1: Mm-hmm. Well, you want me to come back? I'll come back to it. I'll read it later.
0: Yeah,
1: go
0: but,
1: ahead.
0: But my thing is just that. It's even scarier if it's someone her age, 13 or 14. Mm-hmm. We're talking about a lack of emotion.
1: What if it was a kid?
0: But that's my thing.
1: Yeah.
0: A lack of emotional intelligence and emotional regulation. We know at 13, kids are very active to do opposite of what you say.
1: They're mammals also.
0: Let's
1: They're
0: be
1: sexual
0: honest.
1: Beings at 13.
0: As scary as that is, that's truthful. Yes, it is. But my thing is, there's a chance your 13-year-old is going to do something opposite of what you have said. Mm. So my thing is, you can't go about determining your actions based on the actions of your 13-year-old. Let me just say that, because now she's looking at probably life in prison, mm-hmm, because there's a premeditation to this, because it wasn't like she shot him under the bed.
1: Right. That would have been
0: he got
1: better
0: through the
1: Sorry.
0: Front door and she shot him in the back of the head
1: as he was leaving.
0: So she killed someone. Don't get me wrong. He was absolutely wrong for being there all day long.
1: But he didn't have to die.
0: He didn't have to die, but he should be in jail for statutory rape.
1: Absolutely.
0: But I'm not. That's a whole nother ball of wax right there.
1: Well, before we go to break, what would you have done?
0: I am the kind of person that, given that situation, I would not have shot him. But I probably would have been real old school with her. That's all I'm going to say about that. I don't have children, by the way.
1: But you have a turtle.
0: And three cats. Yeah. But anyways, I wouldn't have killed him, because my rationale is that's a 13-year-old girl, mm-hmm, who made a poor decision, who disrespected the rules in my house.
1: Right.
0: He had no knowledge, even though he's totally wrong.
1: Yeah.
0: That's another conversation that we have to table, because he could have been a 13-year-old boy as well.
1: Mm-hmm.
0: He could have been 15. So I'm not going to extinguish his life, though he will be going to jail.
1: Right.
0: Let me be clear about that. He will be going to jail, or I might show up at his house later with some other people.
1: And beat him down like old school.
0: I'm saying I would probably go old school, but I wouldn't have shot him.
1: Right.
0: I would have dealt with her differently. I'm not going to extinguish someone's life based on her poor decision-making because she's a child.
1: I love it. Thank you so much for being transparent about that. And I'll come when we come back from break, I see the callers on the other side. I'll tell you what I would have done. I think I would have done. And I'll read this to you, what it says in on the Facebook feed as well, because we want to hear from you. What are we doing? Like, what do you think? Or are we thinking at all? Are we just looking for, you know how you, I wish a would be in my seat. I wish a would step on my J's. I wish a would be under my daughter's bed. right here on the afternoon show. Keep those calls coming, 773-591-1690. It's time for traffic and weather with Logan. We'll be right back.
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11: I'm Logan Page, and here is your traffic update, Chicago. I'm Logan. Dan Ryan, downtown to 95th, stop and go traffic 25 minutes. I-57, Ryan's I-80, slow go 15 minutes. Bishop Ford, Ryan's I-80, 94, stop and go traffic 23 minutes. Stevenson, DuSable, Lakeshore Drive to the Tri-State, stop and go traffic 39 minutes. Eisenhower, Wolfville Post Office, slow go 38 minutes. Kennedy, downtown to O'Hare, stop and go traffic 38 minutes. And Eden's, Montrose Lake Cook, smooth sailing 15 minutes. Your weather for today, Chicago, isolated storms, high of 84 and a low of 62. Tomorrow, very comfortable, high of 72 and a low of 60. It's currently 84 degrees and mostly cloudy. I'm Logan Page, and that's your traffic and weather update on WVON 1690 AM.
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0: That's right. Wider, smarter, stronger. I love it. Guys, you're listening to The Afternoon Show. Atiba Buchanan is out. I did not mention that today because I was so excited to have my girly girl across from me. But yes, Atiba Buchanan is out because he got a kidney transplant.
1: Yes, he did.
0: A successful one.
1: Yes.
0: I did speak to him the other day. He did get readmitted into the hospital for a local infection. That's why I thought about infection when you were talking about that. But he is fine because I'm giving you good updates, okay?
1: Yes.
0: But it's great that he was under great watch and in good hands. And that infection has been addressed, okay? So if he did not want me to update you on that information, I'll hear about it later, trust. Guys, I know you're holding, but I want to get to this information so you can hear it. Why did I get off of the screen? But a 13-year-old had a 20-year-old under her bed. So watch this. 36-year-old Kendra Scott fatally shot a 20-year-old man. And if you see the picture of him on Facebook, he looks like he's about 17 himself. But anyway, a 20-year-old man identified as Rodarius Morton after finding him hiding under a bed in her daughter's room inside her home in southwest Memphis early Thursday morning. According to an affidavit, Scott returned home around 1:40 return. Where was she? Okay, never mind. She can get out because her daughter, 13 is kind of young, though. I don't know. I don't know if I would leave him alone.
1: I'm not leaving a 13.
0: That seems young. But that's the legal age in Illinois. You can be 13 and up. Okay, watch this. She returned home around 1:40 a.m., began banging on the front door while yelling, "Who's at my house?" and entered the residence holding a handgun. So she had already made it up in her mind. Watch this. Scott's juvenile daughter had invited Rodarius Morton into the home through the back door around 1 a.m., and he hid under her bed when Scott arrived. The daughter told investigators she was afraid because Scott was angry, armed, and had previously warned that if she ever found a boy in the house, she would put a hold in his ass. And that's in quotes. As Morton left the home unarmed with his belongings. Okay, did you hear that part? He left the home unarmed and with his belongings. Scott allegedly continued yelling at him to get out. Once they reached the front porch, she shot him once in the back of the head. Officers found Morton dead in the front yard near the porch. A neighbor told police he saw Scott carrying a handgun into the house before hearing a single gunshot. They came outside and heard her repeatedly say, "I shot him," while still holding the gun. Scott allegedly told officers, "I saw dude under my kid's bed and I did what I had to do." She was arrested and charged with first degree murder and employing a firearm during the commission of a dangerous felony. Now, this was originally posted on Viral Hub, I believe, but you'll see a picture of, I may be able to share it on my screen, but you'll see a picture of this young man, and I say young because relatively.
1: He really does look like he could be like 17.
0: Absolutely,
1: he does. He looks very young.
0: All right, so I'll tell you what I would have done. I don't think I would have taken his life because I'm 100% against that. I took concealed carry training, and they had to get in my psyche. And I was told only use my firearm if it is an imminent threat. Mm-hmm. Not because I'm mad, upset, embarrassed, angry, feeling like I need to retaliate, but if it's an imminent threat. So that would stick in my head because I know what the consequences are.
1: Mm-hmm.
0: Had she shot him even under the bed, not knowing how old he was, she would have killed someone's kid. Well, she did kill someone's kid.
1: She still killed someone's child, yes.
0: But at the same time, the gun wasn't killing him, wasn't the problem. He had already done what he did. And it sounds like her daughter let him in just 30 minutes before she got home. I don't know what the dynamic was, but
1: exactly.
0: For me, I don't believe I would have gone in the house looking for someone to enter the. It sounds like she left to set a trap for her daughter in a way. Like, let me see if she's letting somebody in when I leave late at night going to the club and saw someone enter and went in there with the handgun. I don't like how it sounds. Let's go ahead and get to these callers. Pianki, thank you so much for waiting. You're on The Afternoon Show. And of course, it's WVON. Pianki, you're live.
2: Great. Can you hear me?
0: Yes.
2: Yeah, to declare a statutory rape is an overreach because Tennessee had what they call a Romeo and Juliet laws, and if she consents, then it's nothing wrong. The mother is in dear trouble. She's in trouble because she murdered somebody. And if I could step back maybe two of your conversations, one about this sagging, the person who's grown and still sagging, well, that's something that he developed amongst their peers at that age group. And those peers would have to work their way out of that practice that go on in society. It's not illegal. And you had another one. I can't think what it is now. But, no, she's in dire trouble, and she's going to go to jail.
1: In regards to the Romeo and Juliet law, though, so that was a law that was actually established because often in high school you can still be 18.
0: Yeah, and I think they should graduate.
1: And there were
0: out.
1: Situations that had arisen where obviously they were dating, but they were still in high school. Mm-hmm. So the thing about it, that does not always negate statutory rape because the Romeo and Juliet law, it takes in consideration a small age difference. She's 13, he's 20. That's not a small age difference.
2: I thought of what I wanted to say. To assume somebody is going to do something from this point on into the future is wrong. Assumption cannot be made to prove somebody is being guilty because they haven't done it. So say somebody's going to kill somebody because today they got a gun. From this point on, they're going to kill someone. It's not true. Killing is illegal, and assumptions really is not a basis. Thank you very much.
0: Okay.
1: There were no assumptions in our conversation. What he might be trying to address is that I talked about premeditation.
0: Yeah.
1: And okay, I didn't go to law school, but I'm a highly logical person on this.
0: Yeah.
1: And if I'm a lawyer, the first thing I'm going to pick apart is she made a statement with the intent to harm.
0: Right.
1: In the event of a situation. Mm-hmm. So she already had clear intent and the thought behind
0: it's
1: the
0: action. It's like, I wish I
1: behind
0: would.
1: The action. Yeah. And then she followed through. Mm-hmm. So it's going to be, now, say we don't say that, then there's no premeditation or potential intent. But I'm going to find it hard to believe with that intent lingering out there that that's not going to be used. But I get his point. I'm not making an assumption. I'm just saying it sounded premeditated in her thought. Mm-hmm. And I'm telling you, if she has to have a forensic psychologist sit down and talk, that premeditation will be considered in the evaluation. Because what we look at when people either commit murder or even suicide, intent, purpose, all those things have to be taken into consideration. So she mentioned this to her daughter, whether it was out of fear, trying to create fear with her. But I guarantee you a good lawyer is going to pick that up and want to run with it.
0: Absolutely. And you know, I don't think that I would put myself in that situation, especially if I knew that my daughter may, I don't want to say be in heat, you know, but I think that there may have been a previous situation for her to even say that. I wouldn't tell my sons, if I catch a girl in this house, I will put a bullet in. I don't think I would say that unless there had been some previous incidents that led me to have that conversation and I was mm-hmm. being ignored and we were ignoring the rules of the house.
1: But can I ask all the parents out there?
0: Yeah, where they at?
1: I mean, call in, share this information. A 13-year-old has poor emotional intelligence and emotional regulation. We know that they will do things that don't mm-hmm. make sense, and sometimes they can't tell you why.
0: Yeah.
1: So how many times has something happened at school and your kid will come home and tell you a story, right?
0: Yeah.
1: And how many parents go all huffing and puffing only to find out there was a different narrative besides the story that they got?
0: Long.
1: So
0: yeah.
1: My thing is, because we know some things at face value, how can you just make a decision as an adult based on a child's decision-making? That right there makes me a little concerned about adults who move that way.
0: Well, I know you're a guest, but I'm going to cut you off. Because we going to news, traffic, and weather, okay? Logan's not going to be mad at me. Come on, Logan, give us some good news. Hopefully no guns are involved. Guys, you're listening to The Afternoon Show on WVON. We'll be right back.
3: No gun reporting on this station, LaDonna Ray. I'm Logan Page, and here's happening in your local and national news. Two independent candidates seeking Congressman Jesus Chewy Garcia's seat will not be on the ballot. The Illinois State Board of Elections ruled today that Chicago Alderman Byronsica Lopez and Myra Marcias did not have enough signatures on their nominating petitions. Suburban Lions Mayor Chris Keedy is only independent hopeful on the November ballot. The incumbent Chief of Staff Patty Garcia, no relation, is also running for the congressional seat. In other news, New research suggests excess body fat may contribute to more cancers than previously estimated. A UK study found that where fat is stored in the body may be more important than overall weight measurements like BMI. Researchers say improved tracking of body fat and weight changes could help better understand cancer risk. In other news, Disney has cut hundreds of jobs in its latest round of layoffs. Pixar was reportedly the hardest hit Disney film studio in the cuts. The layoffs also impact ESPN and NFL Network personalities as the two networks begin to integrate. Some of those let go include longtime Baseball Tonight host Carl Ravitch, NFL analyst Ryan Clark, and NFL Network insider Tom Pelissero. This is the third round of layoffs at Disney this year.

0: And Kid Cudi is sharing an update on his status with Kanye, also known as Kanye. In an exchange with a fan on X, Cudi said the two are rebuilding their friendship. The fan had asked the rapper if there's any chance the two artists would work together again, to which Cudi replied, "I'm sure we will." Cudi met West in 2006 and signed his JID Music in 2008. I'm Logan Page, and that's what's happening in your news now on WVON 1690 AM.
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2: 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That's crazy, you know. 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
0: What's up, Chicago? I'm Logan Page, and here is your traffic update. Dan Ryan, downtown on 95th. The accident has been reported. Dan Ryan at 31st Street, 26 minutes. I-57 Ryan to I-80, 1 minute delay, 16 minutes. Bishop Ford Ryan to I-80, 94, stop and go traffic, 33 minutes. Eisenhower Wolfto Post Office, stop and go traffic, 43 minutes. Kennedy downtown to O'Hare, stop and go traffic, 35 minutes. And Eden's Montrose Lake Cook, smooth sailing, 16 minutes. Your weather for today, Chicago, isolated showers, high of 84 and a low of 62. Tomorrow, very comfortable, high of 72 and a low of 60. It's currently 84 degrees and mostly cloudy. I'm Logan Page, and that's your traffic and weather update on WVON 1690 AM.
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0: Oh, we're asking you guys on the afternoon show, what would you do Tuesday if you found your 13-year-old daughter had some grown man, 20 years old, hiding under the bed? Would you go and load up your gun and try it out in the back of his head as he was leaving, or would you call the police? But there's a new development that I just found.
1: The plot thickens.
0: The plot thickens, absolutely. But before I go on, I do want to make acknowledge that we have mental health therapist Maya Akai sitting in for... Hell, you're sitting in for everybody because they all leave me. You're sitting in for Atiba. He decided to get a kidney transplant. He didn't even ask me. And former state rep Ken Duncan, he did Matt's show. And again, he didn't ask me. So here you are. But I appreciate
1: always
0: you.
1: Happy to fill in. Love the WDOFM family. Love them.
0: But in all sincerity, there was a former teacher that came forward and said, her name is Robin Perkins. She says, Rodarius Morton, that's the 20-year-old, get this, guys, grab your pearls, was a special needs student and wishes the situation had been handled differently. That's a perspective worth hearing, but it doesn't change the core questions that investigators and ultimately a jury will have to answer. And that is, can two things be true? Now, I want to bring up something that you and I spoke about on the break. You said that not just one person is dead. There's other implications around this. Two people, there's two victims here.
1: Yes.
0: In this story, people aren't thinking about that enough, but one is dead and the other one is the 13-year-old girl.
1: I mean, you have to ask yourself, like, now think about the trauma that has been created. You have to ask yourself this question. Is the outcome of this, is it worth it?
0: Was it worth it?
1: Because at the end of the day, here's where we now stand. You have a 13-year-old girl who definitely is going to have trauma,
0: mm-hmm.
1: and she's no longer going to have her mother.
0: To protect her. With her gun.
1: And we don't know the family situation, so we don't know if there'll be family she'll go to. Will she end up in foster care? But ask yourself the question. Granted, this is absolutely wrong. The behavior was wrong. The action was wrong. But did it warrant that someone's life should be extinguished? But the consequence of you no longer being able to be there for your daughter.
0: And the guilt that she must carry, thinking that her actions of letting him in the back door put him in a box.
1: So there's a lot of trauma, and we don't, his family.
0: Mm-hmm.
1: Now we come to find he's a special needs individual.
0: Jesus.
1: Which already tells us that he wasn't probably operating chronologically as a 20-year-old.
0: Right.
1: Which I had said prior to that, that let's be honest about this.
0: He didn't even look it.
1: Even when he didn't look it, but even when you hear the number 20, what we now know chronologically is that that person, fellas, I'm not saying this to pick on you, but we do know that men mature a bit slower than women, usually by 2 years.
0: But now he's slower.
1: I didn't... Sure.
0: Much slower.
1: Yeah, there you go. Well, and I don't know exactly the details about what made him special needs, but 20 is more like 17 or 18 in some cases. So we're not talking about this full-fledged adult making adult-like decisions. And there's so many things to this to process. We don't know him as a person.
0: Right.
1: So that we don't understand why he'd make such a poor decision, but the outcome, his life is gone. And this is the fallout.
0: The sad part is we won't know who he is as or was as a person until the funeral. And that's when everyone gets up and speaks about him. Let's go ahead and get to the callers. Obadeli, not the Obadeli. Hi, Obadeli. You're live on WVON. Obadeli is a friend of the friend of the station, of course, can be heard every Saturday on the Aklavis Hour. Obadeli, welcome.
2: Welcome, LaDonna. Good day to you and to your guests and to the WVON family. I think your last caller, Pianchi, was sort of correct in the sense that, the state of Tennessee is a part of that southern culture, like most of those southern states, that they allow this quirkiness with the age of consent. Though it gets convoluted, the age of 13, to have sex. And with anyone you choose. And so therefore, there lines where the mother may have some questions. But I agree with you, LaDonna. You hit it the nail on the head. This is not the first time this has happened. As a father with four daughters, I would have handled it a little bit differently. Though she was well within her rights if she was at home at the time and this happened. Not that she was out and left her 13-year-old. We are all assuming that the child was in there by herself because she was a child. But the laws in the South are different from here in the North. The age of consent in Illinois is 17.
0: But see, the age of consent is not the focus, Obadeli. The focus is, did he have to lose his life? you know, that we could deal with the statutory later.
2: Yeah, but I think the issue is, what would you do with having, you know, I get it, a seemingly grown man in a room with your 13-year-old child, but there are people who look at consent differently. That's all I'm saying. Listen, I don't agree with it. Number one, let me be clear about this.
0: Yeah.
2: I don't think that the young man should have lost his life unless he had a weapon in the home or the mother had warned him prior to.
0: Yes.
2: And it doesn't look like that outside of her Facebook post or whatever social media post that she made. She knew that her daughter had been seeing someone, and I think she handled it that way. I would have took it a different way. I mean, I've had to get involved with some people like that. We had to go visit a young man's house and have a conversation with him and his mother, mm-hmm. and the grandmother, mm-hmm. and the aunties and every other woman, and I'm saying that was in the house, and say, hey, this young girl is not allowed back over here, and if she is, there's going to be some problems if we have to come back. And this wasn't necessarily my child, but it was a friend's child who was having a difficult time with his daughter hanging out with an older gentleman who picked her up at high school. Mm-hmm. And you know, I've been on this crusade against R. Kelly. That all comes up. All I'm saying to you is that there's responsible ways to deal with it.
0: Yes.
2: I think, unfortunately, this mother may have been a little bit irresponsible from the beginning. I don't think this was the first time that she caught this young man,
0: right.
2: And I will just say this on the record, and I'm going to follow this case now that you talk. That's
0: yeah.
2: what hurt me. I was driving to a meeting. I'm going to follow this case. I don't think there's going to be a jury that will convict her, personally. If she gets a jury, I don't think there's a jury that's going to convict her.
0: Why, because of the Romeo-Juliet law or what?
2: I would say because of the Romeo-Juliet law.
0: But see, let me give you this. Let me give you this, Obadeli. I just looked up the Romeo and Juliet law. According to criminaldefenselawyer.com, it says Tennessee's close in age exception generally protects consensual relationships where the younger person is between 13 and 17 and the older person is less than 4 years older. So he exceeded that. He was 20. That's seven
2: okay.
0: years. So that's thrown out.
2: Maybe that's thrown out, and I'm saying, therefore, you know, there are people there. I don't think there's a jury as mothers and or father who has a young child that's going to convict this woman of this murder, right? And especially when you start bringing up the mitigated circumstances about the young man, his background, and all that. So I don't think that she's going to get convicted. It's sad. It's a sad situation, but this parent seemed to be irresponsible as well. And I agree with you, the therapist, that this child is going to have an ever-lingering effect from this. And now if you got a mother in prison, who's raising this child? Because there's no conversation about the father at all.
0: No, not at all.
2: I'll leave it at that.
0: Wow. Thank you, Obadeli.
2: All right. Take care.
1: Yeah. Everything that he said is spot on.
0: Yeah.
1: But I'm going to tell you what'll be interesting. I'm going to say this is going to be a toughie. I'm still going to say that the intent part is not going to be left off the table.
0: Mm-hmm.
1: I think it's different if it had not been spoken and the daughter told law enforcement that her mother had made that claim. That's a problem.
0: Mm-hmm.
1: And I don't think it's going to be easy. Now, maybe she won't get life in prison.
0: Right.
1: But something might actually be a punishment for the crime.
0: Either way.
1: But consider this.
0: Mm-hmm.
1: We have a very interesting climate in the country right now tied around the Epstein files. And because, remember, there was trying to have an argument about that 12 could be consenting and you're getting a lot of pushback. In the current climate right now, we don't know that anybody's going to be okay that this 13-year-old girl wasn't a victim and it wasn't appropriate. So it's going to be interesting to see how this plays out, that he victimized her and the mom did this, but still. So I don't know how this is going to pan out. It'll be interesting.
0: What do you think the bigger problem is, the murder or the statutory rape? It sounds to me
1: it's
0: like
1: a murder.
0: I think it would be the murder.
1: It's a murder.
0: He's dead.
1: I'm going to tell you why it's a murder.
0: Yeah.
1: Because to be honest, it could have been a child under that bed.
0: Right.
1: So it could have been a 13-year-old.
0: I have sons. My son's been caught in a closet.
1: But
0: okay.
1: Here's one of the things the first caller said, and I will actually agree with him on this. We can't make assumptions. We cannot make assumptions. So maybe if she looks at a child and thinks they're too young and they shouldn't be, you know, she shouldn't have extinguished their life, she might feel different if she looks at someone and they look.
0: Did she ask him for his ID?
1: Don't know.
0: Did she ask him how old he was?
1: But we can't speculate.
0: Did she assume because he had a beard? I didn't even see a beard in the picture.
1: No. But it's just, it's a very unfortunate
0: situation. Hey, young
1: situation.
0: Man, let me see your ID. 20? Oh, hell no.
1: And I said, I actually want to hear more about the story unfolding because, like we said, he was allowed to gather his things to walk out the house.
0: And gather his things could have meant grab his pants.
1: Well, again.
0: And shoes.
1: There's many things we don't know.
0: Right.
1: So with that being said, it almost sounds like without him being armed, being shot in the back of the
0: head. She just kept thinking about it like, nah, well, you gotta go.
1: That's like killing someone in cold blood.
0: It is.
1: And there was no threat. And I know the Tennessee law says, there is a law that stands, that there's an intruder in your house and you are protecting or standing, you're protecting yourself or your family, and you shoot someone, then that could be something that could be used in court. If they can find a way to prove that somehow he was an intruder, but by the way, he was like a vampire. He was invited into the home.
0: Right.
1: So that's the first mistake.
0: He didn't break in.
1: He didn't break in.
0: In order to intrude, don't you have to break in, come in uninvited?
1: Exactly.
0: I mean,
1: so he was invited in.
0: Yeah.
1: Regardless of the fact that it was clearly wrong and he shouldn't have been there.
0: Oh, these callers are lighting up. Girl, we gotta go to break so we can have these callers on the other side.
1: You know what? Let's do that.
0: All right.
1: Yes.
0: Guys, we're going to traffic and weather. We'll be right back. That's all I'm going to say.
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9: Happy Tuesday afternoon, Chicago. I'm Logan Page, and here is your traffic update. Dan Ryan, downtown on 95th, slow go. 24 minutes, I-57, Ryan's I-80, no delays. 15 minutes, Bishop Ford, Ryan's I-80, 94, stop and go traffic, 22 minutes. Stevenson, DuSable, Lakeshore Drive to the Tri-State, stop and go traffic, 39 minutes. Eisenhower, Wolfto Post Office is at a snail speed, 39 minutes. Kennedy, downtown to O'Hare, 13-minute delay, 37 minutes in Edens, Montrose Lake Cook. Please be cautious, there is an accident on the right shoulder, Edens at Dempster Street. 16 minutes. The weather for today, Chicago, isolated showers, high of 84 and a low of 62. Tomorrow, very comfortable, high of 72 and a low of 60. It's currently 84 degrees and mostly cloudy. I'm Logan Page, and that's your traffic and weather update on WVON 1690 AM.
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0: Look, let's hurry up and get to these callers. You know you're listening to the afternoon show. We're going to go straight to the callers.
1: Go.
0: Savannah, thank you so much for holding, sweetheart. Let's get you live on WVON.
10: Oh, no, thank you. Thank you for having me. Thank you, LaDonna.
0: Of course.
10: And Dr. Akai, I just want to say this topic is, you know, there's a lot of speculation can be had, right? I want to say, too, I agree with, like, a lot of the previous callers. And I don't know if I would have killed them, but based off of, you know, things that's been shared on social media, this isn't his first young person that he's contacted on social media and reached out to.
0: Mm-hmm.
10: But it also sounds like this is not the first encounter the mom may have had with him.
0: Mm-hmm. Mm-hmm.
10: If he was special needs, I'm not sure what his decision-making type pattern was, like if he was aggressive, like if they may have had a back and forth. Like, I wonder if there was more to it, right?
0: Mm-hmm.
10: I don't want to necessarily villainize the mom because, you know, it sounds like she was trying to protect her daughter the best way she could, and maybe she could get some classes and some help on anger management, right, and decision-making in that aspect. Because, again, there's no guide. I get there's no handbook on dealing with parenting. But one thing that I realized in growing up in the system and a story that is true, 13, out of foster mom, her son had his first child at 13. And they made jokes about it, right? They even gave him a nickname, called him Spider, because he would climb up the fire escapes to young girls' room, right? And I told her, you know, the way you all, you know, I don't really see you all have serious conversations about relationships, and you kind of just play it off and kind of, you know, really nasty about it sometimes. And, you know, I got put in a child's place. Oh, you don't know what you're talking about. And I told her, I said, hey, I don't know what I'm talking about, but you're going to be a grandmother soon, a great grandmother soon.
0: Mm.
10: And sure enough, this was the case. This young man violated foster children and even his own cousin. And he's gone to jail for that, thank God. But in the foster care system, children aren't protected, really, and there's no justice, really.
1: No.
10: And so I'm grateful that the child, his cousin, was able to get the justice. But with that being said, it's one of those things where we're not having conversations with children. I would have went to my child and said, hey, I'm sorry that you know, if maybe we missed in communication about relationships, and this, you know, young man is not someone who you should be talking with, and finding other grown men in the community who can have this conversation with her about, you know, timelines and things of that nature.
0: Mm-hmm.
10: Like, that's a pretty large age gap for that age, and there's things that he needs to be doing and getting to that needs to get done, and there's things that you need to be focused on and not doing. And it's different when you hear it from a man's perspective versus, you know, someone who's not really serious, like, mm-hmm. or, you know, a boy. Right.
0: Yeah.
10: And so just community, right? And not jumping
0: to conclusions.
10: Throat.
0: Yeah.
10: I do believe there's a time to kill, but that's a whole other story.
0: Mm.
10: But I just, you know, this whole situation was avoidable.
0: Thank you.
10: There was yeah.
0: Thank you so much, Savannah. I'm glad. And she's a young person. She called in yesterday, and we were able to identify that she is a young person from her young perspective, which I can appreciate. Why not take time to call or talk to the child and find out what's really going on mentally? You know, I'm going to get to these callers, but there's one more question I want to ask. What if that was a 20-year-old woman that was hiding under the bed of a 13-year-old boy? Would it look the same to you?
1: It would look the same to me, yes.
0: Yeah. Exactly.
1: Yes, he's a victim no matter what.
0: Mm-hmm.
1: It doesn't matter what the gender is. It's inappropriate. It's age inappropriate.
0: Well, I tell you what, I'm going to grab Jean. Hi, Jean. Welcome to WVON. What you got to say? Jean.
11: Yeah, this Jean. Art. You, Meryl.
0: Where's Jean?
1: Oh, no, but it looks like we
12: have... Wait. Hold on.
1: Oh, there we go.
0: Jean, you're live on WVON.
12: Hello?
0: Hi, Jean. You're live on VON.
12: Hey, what's up, LaDonna?
0: What you got for us?
12: All right. Hey, Lynette, I just had something on my mind. I heard you talking about this. I think it started off first with the parents knowing the mannerism of their child, he or she.
0: Mm-hmm.
12: And then you kind of move in that direction and, you know, address that accordingly. Because that's the main thing that a lot of people have, parents, us as parents, we don't know our children. So I think it starts with knowing the mannerism of your child. And that'll help you figure out what they may be thinking or what they are possible of doing. And the second one is you kind of got to pause for a minute and say, is this dude taking advantage of her? Or And that goes back to taking knowing the mannerism of your child. If you feel as if, okay, he's an older guy, he's trying to take advantage of your daughter or your son, then you move in that direction, you know. But to haul off in this, lay him down, put him to sleep, I think I would have probably took him to the garage, you know, regardless of the...
0: And had a word or two with him?
12: I'd just say, I'd have to take him to the garage. and we'd address that issue, you know, at that particular time. But like I say, also, it goes to knowing the mannerism of your child. And if, okay, hey, you know, if this guy wasn't taking advantage of this person or this child, you know, you're going to address him regardless. The older person is going to get dealt with.
0: Yeah.
12: But as far as going out and, like I said, putting them to sleep, I don't think that was quite...
0: That was pretty extreme. Thank you so much. Thank you so much, Gene.
1: Good point.
12: All right, I'll talk to you. Have a good day.
1: Thank you, Gene.
0: Thank you.
1: Gene is spot on with that. It's important to know your child.
0: Right.
1: And like I said, we don't want to speculate, but there seems to be there was an understanding about something that was going on with the 13-year-old girl.
0: Before.
1: I'm not saying there should not have been some consequences.
0: Absolutely.
1: As I had mentioned, I would have probably been a little old school in the situation. I'm not saying there would have been consequences for his actions. I just wouldn't have extinguished his life.
0: Absolutely.
1: That's all.
0: Let me go ahead and grab Art, I believe. Art, you're live on WVON, even though it says a different name.
1: Oh, okay.
0: Line number 7. Let's get 7 up.
13: Hey,
0: there we go.
13: What's going on, young people? How are you?
0: I'm good, sir. How are you? What you got for us?
13: I'm doing great. Hey, here's where I'm at. The brother said it clearly. We run around here and want to pretend that our young people, girls and boys, and let's specifically deal with young women or girls or babies, sometimes you all call them. You have grown moms walking around every day, all day, with half their butt cheeks hanging out, dragging their sons right behind them. And we call it, oh, they're expressing themselves. They have the right to dress the way they want to. But we want to talk about our Epstein when we have so much decatives and immoral behavior. And then our children are growing up watching their parents.
0: What about the men that expose their behinds to everybody, too?
13: Men,
0: their butt is out.
13: I said men and women.
0: Okay, because I don't want the women to take the brunt of this all the time.
13: Well, I'm talking about men. It's a damn fool for a man to walk around with his butt hanging out, with his drawers hanging down. That's so ridiculous, it's unreal. But you take it even further, the sisters are walking around and you see the skin of their behinds hanging out, walking around and going into stores. It's okay. If a man walked into a store and his Johnson was so imprinted, they would call him a pervert and they'd be trying to lock him up. But a woman can go into a store and be damn near half naked and nobody says nothing and she has children. And then we go, she's the first teacher. See, if women going to own it, you got to own it all and can't keep throwing it on the brother from that perspective, because we can talk about brothers, but since we're going to talk about a mom and a daughter and behavior, where they get into behavior where it's okay for this to take place. They're getting them from whoever their parental person who's responsible for, because a 13-year-old girl is only going to be doing what someone has made fair see me. I leave you with that. And I end with, and what now? Focus on rebuilding and restrengthening the black family. May God continue to bless.
0: I love it. I agree with him because, the behavior can be emulated. We talked about that. Didn't we say that earlier?
1: He makes a very powerful statement.
0: Yeah.
1: And like I said, there's a lot to this story we don't know, people. Mm. It's not about vilifying her. It's like their life has been lost. And this is the conversations that need to be had about how we approach things, how we handle conflict.
0: Yeah.
1: Because there could be a backstory to that 13-year-old girl. Let's be honest. Something could have happened to her that could have early sexualized her, for all we know.
0: Yeah.
1: While she was sexually active. We don't know the backstory to this.
0: Well, I tell you what backstory we got to cover, and that's this break. Guys, we see the callers holding. Do not hang up or I'm coming for you. I promise you I'm coming for you. But I tell you what, Dr. DeLois Thomas is hanging on the live line because I know you heard it. Save a lot. 6 of them. Shutting down as of this Saturday in your town. What do we do? Who decides our needs? Yeah, it's about to be a food desert, or is it? We'll be right back. We're going to news, traffic, and weather with Logan. We'll be right back.
9: Thank you, LaDonna Ray. I've got the news for you, Chicago. I'm Logan Page, and here are your news headlines. Chicago aldermen consider ICE out pledge proposal. Chicago celebrates gospel icon Pam Morris Walton. Save-A-Lot grocery stores could shutter this week. White Sox catcher Kyle Teal is expected to head back to Illinois. And World Cup announcer confuses Pharrell Williams with another rap artist. National news from the Black Information Network is up next on Chicago's only urban talk radio station, 1690 AM WVON, Berwyn, Chicago.

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Don't wear that. 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I've heard everything you tell yourself every time you felt different. And I want you to know that taking care of your mind

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1: Matt McGill.
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4: What y'all doing with cocoa butter, man? 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

0: 5 to the Tri-State Stop and Go Traffic 40 minutes. Eisenhower Wolfdale Post Office, there is an accident causing the left lane to be blocked. Eisenhower at 1st Avenue, 47 minutes. Kennedy, downtown to O'Hare, stop and go traffic 36 minutes. And Edens, Montrose, Cook, there is an accident on the right shoulder, so be safe. Edens at Dempster Street, 16 minutes. Your weather for today, Chicago, isolated showers, high of 84 and a low of 62. Tomorrow, very comfortable, high of 72 and a low of 60. It's currently 84 degrees and mostly cloudy. I'm Logan Page, and that's your traffic and weather update on WVON 1690 AM.
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Welcome back. That wasn't long, was it? Still got to use the bathroom. I still didn't go. I tell you what, it's the afternoon show. I couldn't wait to talk to all of you. I'm so hyper concentrated here. But, you know, because of this, I want to let you guys know that Chicago is super packed with can't miss events this weekend. 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And remember, I mentioned the Chicago Gospel Music Festival. I want you guys to also know that that is Pam Morris Day. Okay, I'm not going to act like that wasn't a thing. That is Pam Morris Day. So get ready for Pam Morris at the Chicago Gospel Music Festival. As you know, she is our gospel sister, Pam Morris Walton. For more than 40 years, she shared faith, hope, and inspiration with Chicago. And now the entire city of Chicago will celebrate her. Keep listening to WVON for us. That is the announcement. I just made it special, okay? That's Pam Morris Day. You're listening to The Afternoon Show, and I am here with mental health therapist Maya Akai, and we were talking about the 13-year-old girl that had a guy under her bed. It wasn't Freddy Krueger. It was someone who was 20 years old that was let inside, literally, and killed by her mother. But now we're going to shift gears. I know you guys have seen, hopefully you've seen this. There's a discount grocery chain that's closing stores all over Chicago. And the popular grocer, Save-A-Lot, is closing as of this weekend. So people have until this weekend to have a convenient grocery store to get to. Now, despite receiving $13.5 million in city grant money to keep grocery stores open in underserved neighborhoods, a popular discount chain, which I will repeat, Save-A-Lot, is preparing to close another 6 stores. So they've already done this. The decision highlights a growing paradox across the industry. Now, that comes from thestreet.com. I figured we give them a chance so I can read their article. As you well know, the grocery chain, let me read this. Here it is. Yellow Banana, a black owned, before you even say it, like, okay, let's get the black people. Yellow Banana, a black owned company based in Ohio, has announced plans that could leave several Chicago communities without neighborhood grocery stores. If those stores close, which they are set to this weekend, we're not just talking about the loss of a place to buy milk, bread, fresh produce. We're talking about jobs being lost, economic stability, and another gap created in communities that have already experienced decades of disinvestment. Joining us is Dr. Dolores Thomas of Joseph Business School, an educator and entrepreneur

0: who has long championed ownership and economic empowerment. Dr. Thomas, welcome to the afternoon show. Dr. Thomas? Check and make sure.
1: It's great to join you. There you are. It's great to join you. Thank you so much. I was on mute.
0: Yes, of course. Dr. Thomas, let's start here because you have, obviously, you are connected and affiliated with Living Fresh Local Market. Am I saying the total name right? Because they are a friend of the show as well, of the station, I should say.
1: Well, we are owned by the same founder, which is Dr. Bill Winston, but they are managed by separate leaders.
0: Understood.
1: So I focus on the Joseph Business School and helping entrepreneurs to grow, start, and scale their business. And Melody manages the Living Fresh.
0: Melody Winston, for those listening, because they might go, Melody Span Cooper? No, Melody Winston.
1: Yes, Melody Winston.
0: When you hear about potential closures, what's the first thing that comes to your mind?
1: You know, I think everybody has a dream, as we saw with many of the residents in the neighborhoods where these Save-A-Lots exist. They really had hope and vision for closing that gap and fulfilling the need where there was such a strong need for closing that food desert, right? So there was hope. But hope alone is not what sustains a business. Mm-hmm. And it requires not just the financial community to partner, but the residents to partner and to participate in really keeping something sustainable, right? So after converting that hope into real active engagement, right, by buying and supporting that entrepreneur or that entrepreneurial endeavor is really essential. Also, what we find is sometimes all of those things exist and the business model doesn't really fit the context. And what I mean by that is if you look at places where some of these things occur, we can't take a traditional model from a community where the buying behavior and the needs are different and bring that into our community and expect it to be successful. So as I reflect on why are some of these things happening, we also know that there's been some personal, you know, tragedies that have occurred that has caused a part of this issue where there's, you know, succession and then managing some of the issues around high labor costs and thin margins and food spoilage, that it's causing this to happen. But businesses need to survive through profitability. They've got to be profitable.
0: Mm-hmm. Yeah.
1: And so it's going to take both the business owner and the community to ensure that happens.
0: You know, this happened a couple of years ago with the Aldi in Chicago's West Pullman neighborhood, where they abruptly closed. And the closure was so sudden that, you know, residents were just disheveled. It didn't make sense for the neighborhood. But because you've taught that acquisition is just as important as starting a business, when we come back from this break, I want to know, why is acquisition such an overlooked path to building communities? Because it seems like we've allowed someone from the outside to determine what our communities could have and actually need it in this case.
1: Yes.
0: So when we come back from this break, we're going to go to traffic and weather. I see a couple of callers hung up because we've changed gears. Guys, call back. We're going to circle back. Don't worry. We'll be right back right here on the afternoon show, guys. 773-591-1690. Let's go to traffic and weather.
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0: I don't know if you can survive taking a trip with Rufus. I thought about that yesterday. Like, what would a tour with him be like? Like, if I were to travel with Rufus in a car on a road trip, what would we talk about? Rufus Williams, I'm talking about.
1: I don't know
0: Rufus Williams.
1: I know, but I'm pretty sure by the end you'd know him. Because car trips do that.
0: I think that would be a silent ride, because Rufus is not, he doesn't talk that much. Not in person. I tell you what, WVON at least is on the road again. And this time we're taking you to Charleston, South Carolina, October 8th through the 12th. 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
1: Keep going.
0: All right. You know what I'm talking about. Heritage. To the International African American Museum, plus food, history, and waterfront views that hit different. 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You can click him right on his forehead. And once you register, you are then you're going to be taken to the site where you can actually register for the actual trip. So guys, get to it so that there's a count made and everyone knows who's coming and we can prepare as a station and alongside with Advantage International. You're listening to The Afternoon Show, LaDonna Ray and mental health therapist Maya Akai in the building today. And we're talking to Dr. Dolores Thomas of Joseph Business School about these closures that have taken place or that are taking place in the Chicagoland area. And before we went to break, I asked a question, Dr. Thomas, you know, because you teach about acquisitions and how important it is to start a business. And now I'm thinking about someone from the outside, even though they were black owned, but they're not here. They're in Ohio. Why is acquisition such an overlooked path when it comes to building community?
2: Yeah, you know, I think a lot of it is, one, most of the members in our community are first-generation entrepreneurs, mm-hmm. right? And they may not fully understand the process or even how to acquire a business, you know, going to a business broker or assessing the pluses and minuses of acquiring versus starting from scratch. Mm-hmm. And so that's why at the Joseph Business School, we really do help them to evaluate those different options, as well as provide them with resources as to how to do it. But with Save-A-Lot, even knowing right now with what's happening, it would be great if there was a kind of an open bid for people who are in the community who might be interested and have a passion for running a grocery store to even raise their hands and says, you know, I'd like to take an opportunity to see if this is something that could be acquired instead of it closing. Mm-hmm. And so what we find is many people are unaware of who to talk to and where to go to have that conversation.
0: Yeah, where do they start, though? I mean, do people eliminate themselves from the opportunity of even asking questions like that because they may not have the mm-hmm. liquid capital available? Where do they start?
2: You know, that's a very good question, because sometimes it has nothing to do with how much money you have. Mm-hmm. We have a student who came through our program who bought a business with $10 because she went to the owner and said, I believe that God is calling me to have a conversation with you about selling me your business. And she didn't have money, and she didn't even have the technical skills to run the welding business that she subsequently acquired. But she was really led to go and have that conversation. And so I think sometimes we don't have the conversation. We make up in our own imagination what the deal structure might look like, that we need X amount of dollars for us to do that. And sometimes you don't. I mean, you could have shared ownership that eventually converts into full ownership. You have several ways in which you can structure a deal. And so I strongly recommend that people who are interested in pursuing acquisition, of which nowadays there's a lot more companies that are for sale. It's called a silver tsunami. There are people with businesses, they've gotten older, they don't have any relative who wants to buy the business, and they'll either close down, but they're looking to transition that business for it to outlast their lifetime. So the opportunity is there. I would strongly recommend for folks not to be shy, but to knock on the door and ask, hey, I see you're closing. I'm interested in having a conversation as to how we can partner.
0: And not just closing, aging. I mean, let's just call it. You know, you see someone who is aging, you can start that conversation.
1: So,
0: go ahead, Maya.
2: 100%.
1: Dr. Thomas, you mentioned when you talked about sustainability, about buying behavior and needs. So when you look at the idea of Save-A-Lots being closed, you're like, well, clearly this is a need. It's basic. It's food. So what becomes a solution now that there are more food deserts being created? How can these be addressed in communities when you look at it through the lens of it's about the behavior and the need? How can this problem be solved?
2: Yeah, I definitely believe that one piece is to pursue more entrepreneurs that are creating local solutions. One of our graduates, who is the founder of Southside Bloom, what he did is he saw that there were abandoned land, right, where he could then grow flowers and train the youth within the community to plant and grow and harvest flowers, and then converted those into a business. And so, as I mentioned before, sadly, within our community, we're first generation entrepreneurs and don't really know how to pursue entrepreneurship. So within the community, I would strongly encourage for us to create an entrepreneurial mindset, but also have the resources like a Joseph Business School to train those who have an interest in pursuing entrepreneurship as to how they can take what they have. You know, there's a scripture that says, what do you have in your house? The woman was in debt. Her kids were going to be taken. And the prophet says, well, what do you have in your house? She said, I only have a little bit of oil. Well, he turned her into an oil baroness, supernaturally, obviously, by telling her, go borrow a vessel with your neighbor and begin to pour and then go sell it. Well, as she did that, she was able to go into the business, pay for all of her debt, and really was able to live and create a multi-generational business. And so within our community, there's not a lot of those conversations. And if it is, it's not easily accessed. And so we encourage, whether it's going with working within your church environment or working within the local community where they have economic development offices, to start the conversation.
0: I love it.
2: That's what I would recommend. Start the conversation and don't talk yourself out of it just through imagination. Oh, I don't have enough money, or I don't have this kind of skill, mm-hmm. or I don't have, you know, don't do that. Well, don't count yourself out before you put yourself in the game.
0: Of course, that's definitely what our community needs. Remember the co-ops?
1: The co-ops.
0: You know, the in Hyde Park, that the was it, it's Treasure Island is also a co-op,
1: yes,
0: right?
1: Yes.
0: So that's when the community invests into those grocery stores and they have a vested interest. But I don't think we look at it that way. Everybody's starting, you know, because if you think about the numbers, look, Larry Ivory gives me this number all the time. 188,000 black-owned businesses in the state of Illinois, and 96% of them are solopreneurs, which means they have no employees. And because of these closures, it creates an employment gap as well. Mm-hmm. Dr. Dolores Thomas, thank you so much for coming on to the show and unpacking this and talking about acquisitions and how to get prepared to be an entrepreneur. 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
0: I love it. And look, I want your marketing people to think about advertising right here on VON, because everybody.
2: We'd love to.
0: Yes, I'm so glad. So watch this. Thank you so much, Dr. Thomas. Guys, we're going to go to news, traffic, and weather. And I'm going to grab these calls. You better not hang up. And if you want to call in, 773-591-1690. Sandy. We're going to wrap with these conversations on the other side on the afternoon show.
3: Go, hey, I'm Logan Page, and here it's happening in your local and national news. Several Chicago aldermen are considering a pledge aimed at limiting cooperation with federal immigration enforcement actions. The proposal would reinforce the city's welcoming policies and address concerns from immigrant communities. Supporters say the measure would protect residents, while opponents question its impact on public safety and law enforcement cooperation. Another news, Chicago is preparing a special celebration honoring gospel singer Pam Morris Walton. For more than 40 years, she has shared faith, hope, and inspiration with the community. A special announcement about the tribute will be revealed soon on WVON. In other news, Save-A-Lot stores in Chicago may close permanently as early as Saturday. Grocery chain contacted city officials that it expects to terminate its license agreement with its parent company, Yellow Banana, at the end of the month. City leaders say the reason behind the possible closure includes SNAP benefit reductions and the recent death of Yellow Banana's CEO, Joe Canfield. The grocery stores are located on Chicago's South and West sides. In other news, the White Sox are expected to lose starting catcher Kyle Teal for an extended period of time after he suffered an ankle injury. He was injured in the second inning of last night's game against the Rangers. Teal has already missed most of the first half of the season with hamstring and knee injuries. He is scheduled to undergo further evaluation and is set for an ankle scan today.

0: And Pharrell Williams is the latest artist to be confused for another major rap star. The rapper was spotted at the World Cup final on Sunday, but one broadcaster confused him for ASAP Rocky. At one point during the Argentina versus Spain game, the BBC panned over to Pharrell, and the announcer said, "I think that's AKA Rocky or ASAP Rocky." Pharrell wasn't the only victim of mistaken identity at the World Cup, as a Fox Sports announcer thought Matt Damon was Brad Pitt. I'm Logan Page, and that's what's happening in your news now on WVON 1690 AM.
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0: Hope you're having safe travels, Chicago. I'm Logan Page, and here is your traffic update. Dan Ryan, downtown on 95th, stop and go traffic 24 minutes. I-57, Ryan to I-80, slow go 16 minutes. Bishop Ford, Ryan to I-80, 94, 12-minute delay, 25 minutes. Stevenson, DuSable, Lakeshore Drive to the Dry State, stop and go traffic 37 minutes. Eisenhower, Wolfville Post Office, there is an accident on the left shoulder, Eisenhower and Independence Boulevard, 40 minutes. Kennedy downtown to O'Hare, stomp and go traffic 33 minutes, and Eden's Mancho Sleet Cook, smooth sailing 16 minutes. The weather for today, Chicago, isolated showers, high of 84, a low of 62. Tomorrow, very comfortable, high of 72 and a low of 60. It's currently 84 degrees and mostly cloudy. I'm Logan Page, and that's your traffic and weather update on WVON 1690 AM.
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5: Welcome back. The afternoon show in full effect, Dr. LaDonna Ray. And I've got mental health therapist Maya Akai. That's right, I said it. Maya Akai has come and taken over. Ken, did you lock him in the basement when he left here after doing Matt's show? Because that's what we do. We lock him in the basement.
6: That's not true. He left. We did our Aquarian dap and he left.
5: That's right. We're all Aquarians.
6: You know, we flow well together. It was good.
5: I'm glad the music's not playing. I'm going to grab these callers real quick.
6: Yes, they've been patiently. Linda, call back.
5: Let me say this. Okay, I'm embarrassed. Atiba, if you're listening, turn the volume all the way down. I don't want you to hear this. But we have, if you download our WVON app and then you tap on the open mic feature, you can leave a well wish to Atiba, right? So I've been talking about this, Maya.
6: Oh.
5: I said, download the app and then hit open mic and then tell Atiba, because everybody's saying how much they love Atiba. Congratulations,
6: yes.
5: Atiba.
6: Yes.
5: But there was not one voice memo in there to Atiba. I said it. I'm probably going to get in trouble in the meeting tomorrow. But nobody left a voice memo.
6: Everybody, do me a favor. Go leave a memo. It's just... Just tap it. In this moment, that's like a big deal to keep him in your thoughts,
5: is.
6: Your prayers.
5: I just told you he ended up back in the hospital. I want him to see that he is well missed.
6: He is.
5: That he is loved. And I want him to see, the whole station does. So our very own, if you don't know by now, our very own Atiba Buchanan is on the road to recovery after a, let me say this loudly, successful kidney transplant. Mm-hmm. And we want him to know just how much he is loved and missed. Download the free WVON app and tap the open mic feature and leave Atiba a message of encouragement, love or prayer, and or prayer, I should say. We'll be sharing your well wishes with him mm-hmm. during his recovery. Not when he comes back, then you're going to give him some dap. No, we need you now to leave those messages. So download the free WVON app, tap on the open mic feature, and record. You tap it and it says, okay, record. You hit that and you say, hey, man, Atiba, this is Bubba. You know, I was just saying, you know, I'm glad you're doing all right. We can't wait till you get better. That's just an example.
6: That's your Bubba voice.
5: Bubba. Okay. Now, Leroy.
7: Hey, man. Is it Leroy?
6: Hey, you know what? Leave a message because
5: yeah.
6: in this moment for him right now, we talk about
5: it's
6: mental
5: critical.
6: Wellness. It's food for his soul
5: mm-hmm.
6: because it's, you know, it's successful, but this is a road. It's like you said, to recovery. Yeah. And of course, when he returns back and he sits in the seat, everyone's going to be like, we missed you. But you know what? You can uplift him right now.
5: Now.
6: Just by that small message, he'll be so overwhelmed.
5: I want him to have the will. Yeah. We want him to have the will to run.
6: That's right.
5: Yes, I love this. All right, guys, you're listening to The Afternoon Show. Let's get straight to these callers. Who's been holding? Hey, Winman, thank you. Look, let me tell you something, Winman. I want to thank you for waiting so long. Yes. So long. You've been on for like 4 hours.
6: Appreciate you.
5: So whatever your background noise is, can you turn that down for us? Winman?
6: He might have, we'll come back because he might have set the phone down to go
5: Winman.
6: Do something else.
5: Winman, if you can hear us.
6: He might have walked away.
5: He walked away?
6: Maybe.
5: Okay, I don't want to hang up. We'll put you back on hold. Let's go to Tom. This is not Tommy. Tommy?
8: Hello, you guys. How are you?
5: Hey, Tommy.
6: We are well, Tommy. We can hear you. We can hear you loud and clear.
8: I didn't hang up on you. I can hear you guys. Can you hear me?
6: Yes, we can hear you.
5: What you got for us?
8: Let me say this to you. You know, the sadness of all of this is the decision made by a 20-year-old to engage with a 13-year-old. But the sadder point on all of it is that the connection broke between the parent and the child,
5: mm-hmm.
8: that they would ever open the door for anybody. And then obviously the decision made after that is just beyond belief because it takes two for anything. But when you start talking about this acquisition and where we are and how we got here, it is a sad state of affairs when you began and start loading the archives of WVON to hear how long this radio station has pumped out this pertinent information of unity and economic growth in our community. So I applaud you both. And, you know, I'm just sorry. I have no more empathy or sympathy for illogical thinking people since someone says that I call you stupid. Well, see, calling you stupid is only a matter of asking you really to look at your history and your culture, the city where we are right now, and then start asking yourself, how do you compare apples to oranges? We may have started at the bottom, but we're here. We started at the bottom, now the whole damn crew is here. You don't give a F about me. I don't care about you.
5: But Tommy, can I jump in before you hang up?
8: Yeah, go ahead.
5: Let's try something different. Let's try the word ignorant instead of stupid. Because if you look up the word ignorant, it says that I don't have the information. I'm just saying.
8: No,
5: like,
8: I'm not calling any. See, when I say you people are stupid,
5: mm-hmm.
8: only the individual who takes that personal not to recognize and understand the reality of the truth. As Maya has been saying, see, when you don't recognize and you don't understand that, hey, Fred Flintstone used his feet to pedal, and now I'm using technical, mechanical power to move. I mean, it's crystal clear. We are here because of one simple narrative. People died for us to get here.
5: Mm-hmm.
8: Everything happened to us was illegal. Here we are in 2026 and still illegal and questionable, I mean unconscionable things are happening, and we first have to explain and ask the person that, wait a minute, first we need to stabilize our consciousness before we can deal with our reality, which means the power of the vote.
5: That's right. Thank you so much, Tommy.
8: And I just want to leave you two with this, especially you, LaDonna.
6: Yeah.
8: You have been a breath of fresh air on this radio station because of your openness and your willingness to be real. And let individuals accept that, feed on that, build on that, and then ask yourself a simple question. Who are you? What are you? The seven principles of Kwanzaa. Goodbye.
5: Thank you so much, Tommy. Well said. You know, you get anything with flattery. Okay. But no, seriously, I really want us to, we got to watch our words. We really do. And I know people say, you're calling them babies and they're not babies. Listen, your perspective is your perspective. How you see things is how you see things. And if I don't come on board with how you see things, doesn't make me stupid. I'm just different. What were you going to say before I pick up this caller?
6: No, I agree. People just have different perspectives. And one of the first things in personal growth is understanding just because we don't see eye to eye doesn't mean I have to disrespect your opinion.
5: That's right.
6: You know, that's what people struggle with. They'll dig their heels in like, I'm absolutely right. And I'm like, how so?
5: Right.
6: We see things. And by the way, often people speak from their position of experience. Mm-hmm. So it may not resonate with me because it's not my experience. But I'm willing to be open enough to embrace that.
5: I got a question for you. Someone, before I get to Winman and Cedric, said he don't hang up. Someone asked you, oh, wait, where is it at? That's not it. Let me go back. Somebody was asking if they prefer. Why is my scroll not working?
6: I don't know.
5: Is it okay to, let me paraphrase here. Can you ask your guests if it's okay for a male veteran to request a male therapist from the VA instead of a female because he might feel more comfortable?
6: Absolutely.
5: For his therapy?
6: Absolutely. Mm-hmm. You have every right to request any type of therapy you want because it's important to the connection point. I have people who show up to therapy that request women, that request a black person, a person that is of Latino descent as well. So it's that kind of thing that it's important that you bond and you mesh with people. So it's your preference and you have a right, and anyone who's offended, they'll get over it. Ask for what you need and what you feel comfortable with so that in your therapy, you can feel transparent and open. So that's absolutely right. Pursue that.
5: He went on to say, LaDonna, I met with a female therapist recently and meeting just didn't feel comfortable. She was a black female and appeared to have a complex against black men. Should I be open for another session before making a change?
6: I would say yes. And here's what I would suggest.
5: Because tell her your concerns.
6: Tell her your concerns. Because I'll be honest, we talk about transference within therapy. Mm. And if you sense that, that's interesting. So before maybe you disengage from her, you may want to say, I'm not sure if this is going to be a good relationship therapeutically for me because I just get this vibe or feeling that you're not really open to black men because of, and give examples. I always tell people, don't make a general statement without citing examples so that person can understand because you might be transformative for her.
5: Yeah.
6: Because she may not realize that's how she's coming off to different, you know, people. But I'm also going to say don't write off women because I'm going to say that I do really well with my male clients.
5: You're different. You know sports and everything.
6: But I am different.
5: You're like play by play. Yeah, you are. But we are. I mean, I get it. All right. Let's see if Winman is there before I go to break.
6: Yeah.
5: Winman, are you there? Winman clearly just checked out. Let's put him back on hold. I'll check back after. Oh, he's gone.
6: He's gone.
5: All right, guys. We'll check back after this break. Guys, it's time for traffic and weather. Where's my girl, Logan? Logan, how's the traffic? I hope that there's no traffic. I want to go straight home, okay? I don't want any traffic, any obstructions. It's traffic and weather. We'll be right back.
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6: Traffic is finally slowing down. LaDonna Ray, here are your traffic updates. Dan Ryan, down to 95th, stop and go traffic 26 minutes. I-57, Ryan to I-80, slow go 16 minutes. Bishop Ford, Ryan to I-80, 94, stop and go traffic 24 minutes. Stevenson, DuSable, Lakeshore Drive to the Tri-State, stop and go traffic 34 minutes. Eisenhower, Wolf to Post Office, slow go 31 minutes. Kennedy, downtown to O'Hare, stop and go traffic 35 minutes. And Eden's, Munchos Lake Cook, smooth sailing 15 minutes. Your weather for today, Chicago. Isolated showers, high of 84 and a low of 62. Tomorrow, very comfortable, high of 72 and a low of 60. In our city, it's currently 83 degrees and partly cloudy. I'm Logan Page, and that's your traffic and weather update on WVON 1690 AM.

0: hope you guys are going to, you know, we got, look, we have Von TV, okay? Mm-hmm. Maya, do you ever watch Von TV?
1: I clicked in once or twice.
0: Okay. So I want you to make it like your streaming platform, because there's a new episode of Mama, I Made It, and it's now streaming on Von TV. Now, Samantha Chapman sits down with Illinois Governor J.B. Pritzker, as you know, for an insightful conversation about leadership, service, and the future of Illinois. Watch Mama, I Made It now. And here, I'm reading some of this, but I want to really expound on this. Von TV has a lot of great programming.
1: It actually does.
0: And I really want people to engage and tell us what you think. Because we hear what people don't want to hear, what they don't want to talk about, what they don't want to see. But I want to know if we're killing it somewhere. Mm-hmm. Okay, tell us if we're killing it somewhere. All right, Seti, you're live on WVON.
1: Seti.
0: That's what I call Cedric. Hi, Seti.
2: Good afternoon to you, too. How you doing today?
0: Doing swell-tastic. What you got for
2: us? You know what? Concerning the young lady.
0: Yeah.
2: And, you know, as a man who's raised a daughter, let me tell everyone, especially the elder's not going to listen, but let me tell everyone, if you don't talk to your children, whether it's your son or your daughter, about sex, someone else definitely will.
0: Mm-hmm.
2: Okay? You're not going to avoid it, because you can tell your child, don't open the door, but those emotions don't leave. They are still there, and they're going to explore them one way or the other. So as a proactive parent, stop being reactive. Mm-hmm. Stop waiting for them to mess up.
0: Mm-hmm.
2: Get in front of it. Talk to your child, your son, or your daughter about not only the sex, but what happens is when they don't have sex no more and that urge is still there, next thing you know, they're going to have sex with another person. And another person, and another person. Next thing you know, they don't even know how to have a relationship.
0: Mm.
2: All they're doing is pleasure seeking.
0: Mm-hmm. Or acceptance seeking.
2: Acceptance seeking. There you go.
0: Yeah.
2: They trying to get accepted. They got self-esteem issues they wrestling with. And you know what? Adults have self-esteem issues too. That's why they can't even handle their children, because they wrestling with the same thing that their child is wrestling with. And if they don't know how to deal with their self-esteem issues, they're not going to be able to talk to their own children about their self-esteem issues. So we got two generations with self-esteem issues, and don't nobody know what to do, but say, just don't open the door. We need to grow up. We need to grow up and stop being children.
0: Mm-hmm.
2: And stop being afraid of hard conversations.
0: Mm-hmm.
2: Because I'm looking at these boomers pass away and their relationships with their children. It's just disgusting.
0: Right.
2: Disgusting. It's continuing on. I ain't saying every single one, but I'm saying it's pockets. Right. Hot pockets of just mess.
1: Hot pockets.
2: So we need to grow up.
0: Go ahead. I was going to ask you, did I get your contact information? Because I want to put you in the callers club.
2: No, but everybody said it. Art says it. Sister Karen says it. You got a lot of people calling on here telling me what the problem is, but for some reason, we don't want to listen.
0: Mm.
2: You were talking about the Save a Lot grocery stores closing. Listen, I'm a child of the 70s, and I'm a child of parents from the South. In the 80s, we just talked about the death of George Johnson. We had Lester products, Willie Wilson, all them cats come from the South and were entrepreneurs. We had what it took to take care of ourselves. I'm come from the era where every other house had a garden in the backyard.
0: Mm-hmm.
2: We were sharecroppers. We knew how to grow our own food.
0: Mm-hmm.
2: And somehow, some way, we lost the way. We don't even know how to take care of ourselves no more. And we used to take care of ourselves.
0: We don't even know how to do our own hair. In fact, have you noticed that there are no seeds on the shelves? Like, you used to buy seeds for greens and tomato. You could buy those seeds.
1: Yeah, you still can.
0: They stopped selling them in the local grocery stores.
1: Oh,
0: yes, they did.
1: Oh, grocery stores.
0: They're no longer there.
1: Oh, not in grocery stores, but you can still buy them.
0: You got to order them online.
1: Yeah. And actually, it depends on what grocery store, though.
0: This is true. Thank you so much, Seti. Why don't you hold on? I'm going to get your information.
2: Okay.
0: All right. Thank you. All right, guys. Listen, I want to give our guest the floor. We have been talking to mental health therapist Maya Akai, who is a friend of the station and really my good friend. And I really want to, I'm so proud to have had you on today at such short notice. Ken, like I said, he left me, but I'm used to it. So I want to give you the floor before we close.
1: I want to say, everyone, first of all, the VON family, the audience is, you know, we may not always agree, but I want to say that people call in with passion. Mm-hmm. And I hear a lot of purpose and intent when people talk, and that's a good start. Remember we talked about when I was on yesterday that there is no agenda. There's no black agenda.
0: Yeah, where's that?
1: But the problem is that it isn't a singular thing. There are so many things that need to be addressed. But until we figure out what those things are, it's difficult. That's why there's not enough movement.
0: Yeah.
1: So I want to say, everybody, keep being passionate. Keep listening. Keep contributing. That part is so important. And remember, it's so easy to want to shut down, because what Cedric said is so important. All of the finer things that have been lost to these current generations, and this is the outcome that we're seeing. So I would say, as you go through it, grow through it.
0: Mm-hmm.
1: Don't let adversity be the thing that stops you from moving forward, because there is an answer, but here's one better. Nobody has to walk this journey alone. They don't. But you have to be open, and you have to be willing to ask for help.
0: I want to add to that. There's so many of our people that look like us that have been compromised, that they don't know how to make their way back.
1: Well, that's the reality. I always say to people, LaDonna, everybody will not be saved.
0: Right.
1: There is collateral damage mm-hmm. and fallout mm-hmm. because this life that most African Americans have experienced in this country has been warfare.
0: Mm-hmm.
1: Even those of us who don't think we've been under assault, it's been warfare.
0: But even if you've been compromised and you know who you are, find your way back. I'm serious. It's kind of like when I had sex the first time. Yes, I said the word sex. When I had sex for the first time as a teenager, I felt like, oh, I've already done it now. You know, it was that's what I was thinking. I blew it. I felt like I blew it. But you didn't, LaDonna. I wish I could talk to her. I wish I could talk to that teenage girl. You did not blow it. What you did was, you need to learn from it and keep going.
1: There you go. If you make mistakes, it's what you learn from them to grow.
0: Mm-hmm.
1: If you don't learn anything from your mistakes, that's unfortunate.
0: Yeah.
1: And you still can have that conversation with that younger version of yourself. But remember, that younger version of yourself was operating in that ecosystem that she lived in.
0: Yeah, that's true, too. Well, I need to make an appointment with you. Guys, you have been listening to The Afternoon Show right here on WVON 1690. Don't forget, share the show. Please share the show. And I'm not begging. I'm just begging. Make sure you share the show. And the shares have been great. The comments have been wonderful.
1: Yes.
0: And the callers have been amazing.
1: They're wonderful.
0: And I do want to hear from you. If you email me at LaDonna@WVON.com, please do so. I know some people say, hey, I've sent you stuff. Yeah, I didn't have the capacity or the resources to manage it all. I think I'm ready now. So I'd love for you to email me your thoughts on what we should be talking about. It doesn't have to be the headlines, but it can be what's going on in your community. You, like Karen says, you look out your front door. Let's talk about it. Because I damn sure emailed my alderman, and I ain't heard back from him. And I called his butt today, too. And I'm not gonna let up.
1: Never stop. I'm
0: gonna call him again tomorrow.
1: Never give up.
0: Guys, The Afternoon Show in full effect. LaDonna Ray signing off. Thank you so much. Mental health therapist Maya Akai.
1: Thank you for having me.
0: You're welcome back anytime. That's it, guys. We'll see you tomorrow. Bye-bye for now.

0: Good evening, Chicago. I'm Logan Page, and here are your news headlines. Chicago celebrates gospel icon Pam Morrison-Walton. Kennedy Expressway lands transformed into native prairie. White Sox place catcher Kyle Teal on the 10-day injury list. France moves to ban social media for children under 15. Ford recalls nearly 388,000 SUVs over seat defect. And Drake loses $1.5 million bet after Spain beats Argentina in World Cup voice. In World Cup, Logan Page. National news from the Black Information Network is up next on Chicago's only urban talk radio station, 1690 AM WVON, Berwyn, Chicago.
1: Kevin Brown on your home for 24/7 news, the Black Information Network. The Food and Drug Administration may have found the source of an illness that sickened thousands nationwide, including in New York and New Jersey. However, Dr. Kavita Patel says it could take time to control the outbreak.
2: It could end several weeks after they've identified a source and been able to issue those consumer safety recalls or being able to kind of make sure that any source is off the market.
1: There are news outlets reporting that health officials are investigating shredded iceberg lettuce supplied to Taco Bell by Taylor Farms as a possible source for the psychosporalysis outbreak. More than 1,600 people reported eating at Taco Bell before getting sick with a parasitic infection that causes severe stomach issues. WBA boxing champ Gervonta Tank Davis is facing criminal and civil trials on a domestic violence charge in Miami, Florida. He's charged with battery, false imprisonment, and attempted kidnapping of his ex-girlfriend at a strip club where she worked. Judge Tanya Brinkley asked the state prosecutor Juan Perez about the potential jail time Tank faces if convicted.
3: And Mr. Davis scores what?
4: He scores 51.15 months in state sentence of 15 years in state prison.
3: Any offer, any counteroffer you'll consider?
4: At this moment, I'm just following the guidelines. Okay.
1: The judge set a status hearing for September 15th with a potential trial date in the next 4 months. Davis is out on $8,500 bond and was issued a stay-away order. Southern Black Democrats are concerned about the impact of Republican-led redistricting efforts in the South, which could diminish Black political representation. The debate centers on whether Democrats should prioritize protecting majority Black congressional districts or focus on winning more seats overall. Black leaders in the South argue that the party often neglects deeply Republican Southern states with large Black constituencies, raising concerns about the party's resource allocation and electoral strategy. The debate highlights broader questions about how Democrats balance electoral strategy with protecting Black political representation in the face of escalating redistricting battles. Marcus Sapp, a Black man from Cincinnati, Ohio, who spent 13 years in prison for a murder conviction that was later overturned, will receive over $506,000 from the state as compensation for wrongful imprisonment. The Ohio Controlling Board approved the payment after a court ruling deemed him eligible for compensation under Ohio's wrongful imprisonment law. He plans to use the compensation to start a business in Cincinnati and is pursuing a separate case for additional damages against the city and police department. In 1963, civil rights activist Medgar Evers delivered a historic speech on local television in Mississippi, calling for equal treatment for Black people and denouncing segregation. Despite the significance of the speech, no recordings of it have ever been found 6 decades later. Evers faced death threats following the broadcast, and his assassination occurred a month later. The disappearance of the speech, which was not broadcast live, raises suspicions about its fate, as it was not included in archival footage donated to the Mississippi Department of Archives and History. Evers' legacy of fighting for racial equality in Mississippi continues to be remembered, even as the recording of his pivotal speech remains elusive. I'm Kevin Brown on your home for Black News First, Black Information Network.
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0: 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Now, the great show on tap for you today. In our second hour, two conversations up. First, political commentator and social media influencer A.B. Burns Tucker on today's trending topics. On the B side of hour two, did you watch any of the World Cup? Be honest. Did you watch any of the World Cup? All right, well, now that Spain has won for a second time, a conversation about the World Cup and its impact on diversity and representation of black players globally with Alan Hopkins, Executive Director of Black Players for Change, and Jaleel Anibaba, retired professional soccer player. We'll do that again on the backside of hour two. In our third hour, two more conversations. Up first, we'll talk with Congressman Benny Thompson, Chair of the January 6th House Select Committee. 5 years later, hard to believe, 5 years now since Benny Thompson took the reins of that committee and all that came out of that committee that Merrick Garland dragged his feet doing anything with, the data that is, but 5 years now. And interestingly, 5 years as we are now 250 years into this Democratic experiment. Anxious to hear what Benny Thompson has to say about his work 5 years later. On the B side of our three, Donald Trump continues to wage this war in Iran without congressional approval. So, are the war powers broken? And has ICE lost its way with the reported deaths of even more fellow citizens at its hands? We'll put those questions and more to former Homeland Security Secretary Jay Johnson on the backside of hour three. But in this first hour, let's cross the aisle today to talk politics and more with the executive director of the magazine and website, The American Conservative, Kurt Mills. Kurt, good to have you on this program. How are you today, sir?
1: What's up, man? Thank you for having me.
0: It's good to have you on the program. Let me do this first. I want to, there's a lot to cover in

0: absolutely zero experience in politics, but was appointed by the governor anyway at the suggestion and urging of Donald Trump anyway. Don't think that, you know, once she's in here and she gets a whiff of this power, that she might not decide to run for this seat herself. I said this a week ago on this program. And yesterday comes news that after a week of warming this chair with absolutely no political experience, Lindsey Graham's sister, Darlene Graham, has announced that she is, in fact, going to run for this seat. Take a listen.
1: I've made a decision.
2: You're in.
1: Yeah, I'm in.
2: The president again saying, I hope Darlene does this. And the president putting an ask on you, we'll put it that way. It's a lot of pressure.
1: It is a tremendous amount of pressure.
2: Tell me what's going through your head about it, and where do you stand now?
1: I'll continue to say I've been praying a lot, talking to my family, but with the love of my family, with the support of his staff, I know I'm a hard worker. I learned that from Lindsey. He cared about the people of this state. I've worked for almost 30 years for the people of this state.
2: I'm going to talk about that in a minute.
1: I feel like I can do it. I feel an inner peace about it.
0: One of my colleagues and I were having the same thought at the same time. They sort of whispered in my ear, this is DEI for you. This is a different brand, different version of DEI, if ever there was one. That's number one. Number two, I suspect, knowing this audience as I do, that pretty much everybody listening to me right now is a hard worker. We're all hard workers. And yet that does not warrant us an automatic seat in the United States Senate because we're hard workers. Darlene Graham has absolutely no business sitting in the United States Senate. And I told you a week ago, this is my problem with this. And it's not just Republicans. Democrats are guilty of this as well. That we have somebody pass away, something happens, and then the governor or somebody appoints the mother, the father, the sister, the brother, the son, the daughter, out of some obligation to the family, as if the seat belongs to the family. It ain't the family seat. It belongs to the people of that particular state or that particular district. But here you end up with a woman who has absolutely no, and I pray every day too. So I ain't against prayer. Prayer changes things. I'm a prayer warrior. But I pray hard, I work hard, and I ain't representing California, the United States Senate. It requires a little bit more than that, right? But here we are with Darlene Graham saying that she is going to run for this seat. I suspected. I mean, power corrupts, and absolute power corrupts absolutely. Once you get a taste of that power, it does not concede easily. I mean, think about this. 1 week, she ain't found a way to the bathroom yet, but she's decided that she is going to run for this seat. And there you have it. And you can thank the governor of North Carolina, and you can thank President Donald Trump for this. We'll see what the folk in South Carolina had to say about it. I've got some more politics. You recall we had the pediatrician on this program who's the Democratic nominee for that seat. And I think they decided that given how well she's doing, they need to put a woman up to run against her. So I think there's some politics in terms of strategy for why Donald Trump and others encouraged her to do this. I'll leave that alone for right now. I've got Kurt Mills for the hour. We'll talk about that in a great deal more when we come forward here on Tavis Smiley.
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Dan Ryan, downtown the 95th. Stop and go traffic, 19 minutes, I-57, Ryan's I-80, 1 minute delay, 16 minutes. Bishop Ford, Ryan's I-80, 94, stop and go traffic, 19 minutes. Stevenson, DuSable, Lakeshore Drive, to the dry state, there is an accident on the right shoulder. Stevenson before Ashland Avenue, 31 minutes. Eisenhower, Wolfville Post Office, slow go 24 minutes. Kennedy, downtown to O'Hare, stop and go traffic, 32 minutes. And Eden's Montrose Lake Cook, smooth sailing, 15 minutes. Your weather for today, Chicago, isolated showers, high of 84 and a low of 62. Tomorrow, very comfortable, high of 72 and a low of 60. It's currently 83 degrees and partly cloudy. I'm Logan Page, and that's your traffic and weather update on WVON 1690 AM.

0: Right now.
1: All right, let's get this party started today with Kurt Mills, executive director of the magazine and website, The American Conservative, crossing the aisle today for the first hour. Kurt, again, good to have you on. You heard my commentary, at least the onset of my commentary about this particular issue. Dr. Annie Andrews, pediatrician, is the Democratic contender for Lindsey Graham's former Senate seat. We had her on this program literally the day after. He passed away on the weekend. So that Monday or Tuesday, we had Dr. Andrews on this program, talk to her about this race. So, again, you've heard what I had to say about now Senator Darlene Graham announcing. You probably recognize the voice of Sean Hannity. She was talking to Sean Hannity at Fox News. The clip I played earlier, I should have mentioned that. But I'm done for now. At least, Kurt, it's your turn. What's your read of this decision?
2: The president is obviously not above nepotism. So he has hired a lot of his family members ever since he became the president of the United States. In many ways, the Trump organization was a family business. And so this is very legible to him to make this maneuver. It is, as you correctly pointed out, just utter whiplash. Graham died this month. His sister, who was not a public presence, to say the least, has now replaced him as an appointed senator, and is running for the full term. It is very plausible to win the whole thing because South Carolina, though it is a changing state, remains a very deep red state. I think if she was not to win, it would be because she loses this sort of slapdash Republican primary. But if she has President Trump's endorsement, Trump's endorsed candidates occasionally lose, but it's pretty hard. And so it's likely that she will be the senator if she sees this through, and she is an utter cipher. I think there are a couple of options. Number one, she will do everything that her brother would have done, which means pretty militant hawkishness and big military kind of approach. I mean, Graham famously almost spent as much time abroad as he did in South Carolina. That drew a lot of criticism. Or, you know, she could be her own woman. I mean, if you listen to her speak to Mr. Hannity, she sounds like a lot of average Americans. So, you know, representative democracy in action. So we can't fully hate that. But the way she got the job is, of course, not sublime.
1: When you say she sounds like a lot of Americans, what do you mean by that? Unpack that for me.
2: Yeah, I mean, look, I think this is somebody who has no political experience who's being thrown into the spotlight. She's obviously, so I mean, Mr. Graham was unmarried, and he famously sort of cited his sisters as his real family. He raised them. I believe he was, I don't know if he was literally an orphan, but like kind of a quasi orphan situation. And so she's definitely been around politics, but a lot of people have been around politics without being practitioners of it every day. Mm-hmm. She's really going to be thrown into the lion's den here. And it's just not clear she has any policy depth whatsoever. There are people in the Congress with no policy depth whatsoever. But it just remains to be seen whether or not this is a responsible choice and that whether or not she will be as impactful as her late brother. That being said, you know, martyrdom is a big deal. And the Republicans are trying to slap Lindsey Graham's name on every piece of legislation to try to get it through. And Lindsey Graham was a lightning rod in life. But people can take on different dimensions in death, especially if they die suddenly and tragically.
1: What are the chances, you think, again, just as I suggested a week or so ago, that it was not a foregone conclusion, that she was not going to just be a seat warmer? People thought almost immediately that she's going to warm this seat until January. She's not going to run. I didn't quite see it that way, as I said earlier. What are the chances that these other Republicans, there are a lot of them who've lined up in this state who have, in fact, been in public service. Now, at the end of the day, I'm not sure their voting record will be any different than Lindsey Graham's voting record was. So in that sense, not so sure it matters what Republican takes the seat.
2: Right.
1: It's South Carolina. Their voting record, again, will be what it is. But that said, there are people who have waited their turn. They have served in the House. They've served inside the state of South Carolina. And I'm sure they're none too happy about this development. But what are the chances that in South Carolina, in that red state of South Carolina, they buck Donald Trump and say to Donald Trump, hey, you don't tell us, you know, who the nominee is going to be before we've had a real contest in this state, I do remind this audience, this is the same South Carolina, the same Republicans in South Carolina who were instructed to get rid of Jim Clyburn. They did not do that. So these Republicans in South Carolina have a way of showing already that they don't necessarily kowtow to Donald Trump. You take my point?
2: I do. I do think he's the king of the Republican Party. And that's we'll see if that lasts after the midterms, if the Republicans get shellacked. But I think the compressed timeline here also favors Darlene Graham. If you want to make somebody make a decision that's not necessarily in their best interests, make them rushed. Mm-hmm. And so the South Carolina voters are rushed right now.
1: Right.
2: And so there's not a lot of time to consider it. You're very astute there's a lot of people with mad ambition in the Palmetto State. So you've got the Nancy Mace's of the world, the Joe Wilson's, any number, Ralph Norman, any number of Henry McMaster, the governor, mm-hmm. any number of people who could run for this seat. That's an old Trump ally. But Trump has picked his poison, as it were. And I do think unless she is a disaster out of the gate, you know, if she gives a series of interviews where she's just clearly doesn't pass muster, or some sort of scandal were to come out that would be really debilitating, a la the sort of Graham Platner situation. But even then, the Republicans seem to stick by their people way more than the Democrats. I think she's going to sail through base case.
1: Yep, there were folk. I know there are two different examples, obviously, but there were people who thought that Kamala Harris having a short runway would work to her advantage. In some ways it did, in some ways it didn't.
2: And I think it did at first. Yeah. I mean, if the election had been held in August, she might have won.
1: Right.
2: That's my view.
1: No, I take your point. No. That's what I was getting toward, pushing toward, rather. In some ways, that short runway worked for Kamala. In some ways, it worked against Kamala. I suspect the same will be true for Darlene Graham. In some ways, yeah. To your point, the short runway will work for her. In other ways, the short runway will work against her.
2: For sure. The countercut, though, is that's a presidential election that everybody's paying attention to. And, Senate races are big, but it's not, this isn't slated to be an enormous Senate race. And like, what makes a Senate race enormous? Money is the truth, which is if you throw a ton of money into a race, then you see ads everywhere and the constituents can't escape them. Mm-hmm. And so, I just don't think there is a lot of money in this race right now because people didn't expect it to be a competitive race. The Republicans have put their resources elsewhere and the Democrats don't want to waste their time. That could rapidly change, but we're just getting pretty late in the calendar.
1: Yeah, I'm looking at comments that are coming as we're talking, somebody said, yeah, there are a lot of differences between Kamala and Darlene Graham. For one, Kamala is not a white woman with no experience. I'll leave that alone. But I take your point. No experience in the Senate whatsoever. You mentioned earlier that Kurt Mills, that Donald Trump has in fact picked his poison. And his poison is Darlene Graham, sister of Lindsey Graham, who he has now endorsed. Again, in case you've just tuned in, Trump has endorsed her, and she has announced, said to Sean Hannity yesterday on Fox News, that she is, in fact, going to run for the full term, not just the unexpired term between now and January, of the seat that her brother Lindsey held for a long time. And again, I said earlier, full disclosure, that my view on this is that Democrats have been guilty of the same thing. But what does it say about our politics? What does it say about the state of our politics that the president and others, including the governor, and there'll be others, fellow Republican senators who will line up, Fox News likely, who will line up behind Darlene Graham when everybody in the country knows that she has absolutely no qualification to sit in this seat. But she is the person the governor chose. She is the person that Donald Trump has endorsed, Republican or Democrat. She ain't got no business in this seat. She has no experience in this regard. What does this decision and those who will line up behind this decision say to you, Kurt Mills, about the state of our politics?
2: Well, we've had a recrudescence of nepotism in American society. So that is normalization of favoring family members for powerful roles in public life. And this has been going on for at least a generation. If you look through American history, it would have been controversial to just run the sort of questionable son of a former president. Forget, sort of a mediocre former president, George H.W. Bush. as the Republican nominee in 2000. That would have been controversial, I think, in 1950 or 1930, but it wasn't terribly controversial by 2000. Mm-hmm. And I think we've seen this attrition of standards, you know, say what you will for the history of the United States and for America, and I'm pro it. There used to be a sort of, I mean, I think there still is, but there we used to be way more of an up by a bootstraps, you know, you have to be your own man. We looked askance at aristocracy and familial wealth that had defined Europe and, you know, other places where people, Americans, had come from. And I think you see this in, you know, other elements, and I don't mean to make it mirthful or, you know, to pick on the guy. I know he had a reasonable season, but, like, you know, even in Los Angeles, you know, Bronny James with LeBron. I mean, did Bronny James belong in the NBA? I don't know.
1: Yeah. No, I take your point. And I, in that regard, you and I agree. Bronny would not have a seat on the Lakers bench were his father not LeBron James. Anybody that thinks otherwise is just completely stuck on stupid. I mean, you know, you're lying to yourself. There's so many other players that could have been on that bench, and I ain't hating. And I can hear a lot of black people around the country right now saying to me, hey, if they've done it for years, why can't we do it? If nepotism works for them, why can't it work for us? I know a lot of folk, I've been in these conversations in the barbershop and beyond, who ain't mad at the James family. Because again, they've seen white guys do this, for time eternal. And so if it works for them, why can't we do a little nepotism every now and again? So I hear that. It just pushes the envelope off the table, and it just moves us further and further away, from people having to earn, their seat, and deserving to be there. But I'll leave that alone for now. Let me just ask you right quick. I got 2 minutes to go here. Got you for the rest of the hour. But speaking of Lindsey Graham, were you at all shocked, by the Democrats, underline that word now, the Democrats in the Senate and beyond, who were giving all these glorious salutes to Lindsey Graham at his passing, not the Republicans, but the Democrats were just fawning over Raphael Warnock and Cory Booker, and just run the list of these Democrats who were doing all these wonderful salutes and tributes to Lindsey Graham. Did that trip you up a little bit?
2: I guess it didn't, because I think, number one, the suddenness of his death, created this context. Number two, you know, he was such a character that I think that people appreciated that. Number three, there is such a thing as senatorial deference. In general, they try to, you know, hook up their former colleagues. But I think the big thing, actually, in the scandal is what Lindsey Graham stood for in public life was militarism. I mean, if you don't like the Iran hawk, if you don't like the Iran war right now, Lindsey Graham was an Iran uber hawk. Yeah. And I think what you see, and I'm not accusing this of Warnock, I don't think he's as bad on this stuff, but I think you see a sort of passive deference of most politicians to the Pentagon. You know, they're scared of foreign policy. They don't know it. They haven't traveled internationally abroad. You know, they don't want to get Americans killed. They get very scary intelligence briefings. And it takes real spine and real bravery to sort of buck the war state, to sort of buck the consensus. And I think, you know, just a lot of politicians got into politics not to do that. They wanted to focus on other things.
1: Nope. To your point, Dr. King was well known for what he called the triple threat facing this country. It was a triple threat facing us then. It is the same triple threat facing us now. You know it well. Racism, poverty, and militarism. Dr. Cornel West was here yesterday, and he actually made reference to this. Racism, poverty, militarism. We could add materialism to that list. But King called it the trifecta, the triple threat facing this particular country. Here's the irony. And I like Raphael Warnock, nice guy, friend of mine. But Raphael Warnock just happens to pastor the church that Dr. King pastored in Atlanta, Ebenezer. And so if you're grading Lindsey Graham on a Kingian scorecard, he fails miserably by the standard of the man who pastored the church that you now pastor, Raphael Warnock. He failed miserably on racism, on poverty, on militarism. And yet we give all these wonderful tributes and salutes to Lindsey Graham. I got a problem with that. Say nothing again of other senators, Cory Booker and others who did the same thing. So, again, I'll leave it alone for now. But I was just curious as to how Kurt Mills read all the Democrats saluting Lindsey Graham at his passing, never mind the viciousness, the violence of his politics and his political rhetoric. Kurt Mills is our guest, executive director of the magazine and website, The American Conservative. More with him when we come forward on Tavis Smiley.

0: Hey Chicago, hey, I'm Logan Page and I've got the news for us by us in our local and national news. Chicago is preparing a special celebration honoring gospel singer Pam Morse Walton. For more than 40 years, she has shared faith, hope, and inspiration with the community. A special announcement about the tribute will be revealed soon on WVON. In other news, a small strip of land along Chicago's Kennedy Expressway has been restored into a native prairie habitat. The project replaces unused space with native plants designed to support wildlife and improve the urban environment. The restoration is part of broader efforts to bring more natural areas into Chicago neighborhoods. In other news, the White Sox are placing starting catcher Kyle Teal on the 10-day injured list. He suffered an ankle injury during yesterday's victory over the Rangers in Arlington. The Sox also recalled catcher Edgar Cuero from AAA Charlotte. The team also has backstop Drew Romo on the roster. In other news, France has approved a bill banning social media use for children under 15. The measure will go to President Emmanuel Macron for approval and would make France the first Eastern European country with such a restriction. Officials have not yet determined how platforms will verify users' ages. Other countries are also considering similar age limits for social media use. In other news, Ford recalls nearly 388,000 explorers and aviators over seat defects. WVON's intern, Kayla Patton, has more.
1: Apparently, the second row seats could unlatch, tip, or slide unexpectedly. Ford Motor Company is recalling because the defective seats could lead to injuries while driving. The recall affects some 20 to 2027 aviators and 20 to 2026 explorers. Owners can take their vehicle to a dealer who will inspect and replace the defective parts, called a bezel, free of charge. Letters informing owners of the safety risk are set to go out on July 27th. Kayla Patton, Our News Now, 1690 WVON.
2: I've been moving calm, don't start no trouble with me. Trying to keep it peaceful is a struggle for me. Don't pull up at 6 a.m. to cuddle with me.
0: And Drake's unlucky betting streak continues. The rapper lost $1.5 million after betting that Argentina would beat Spain in the 2026 World Cup final. If Lionel Messi and his team had won, Drake would have received a payout of over $5.1 million. Spain won by 1 point in the stoppage game. Drake's loss comes a week after he bet on Conor McGregor to win his UFC comeback match against Max Holloway. McGregor suffered a knee injury just seconds after the first match started. I'm Logan Page, and that's what's happening in your news now on WVON 1690 AM.
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0: Good evening, Chicago. I'm Logan Page, and here is your traffic update. Dan Ryan, downtown on 95th, slow go, 15 minutes. I-57, Ryan's I-80, no delays, 14 minutes. Bishop Ford, Ryan's I-80, 94. Stop and go traffic, 20 minutes. Stevenson, DuSable, Lakeshore Drive. To the Tri-State, there is an accident on the left shoulder, so please be cautious. Stevenson before Ashland Avenue, 25 minutes. Eisenhower, Wolfdale Post Office, please be cautious. Again, there is an accident causing the right lane to be blocked. Eisenhower Canal Street, 23 minutes. Kennedy Downtown 2, O'Hare. Stop and go traffic, 30 minutes. And Eden's Montrose Lake Cook Smooth Sailing, 14 minutes. Your weather for today, Chicago. Isolated storms, high of 84. And a low of 62. Tomorrow, very comfortable. High of 72. And a low of 60. In our city, it's currently 82 degrees and partly cloudy. I'm Logan Page, and that's your traffic and weather update on WVON 1690 AM.
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9: Tavis Smiley and Kurt Mills, executive director of the magazine and the website, The American Conservative. We're crossing over the aisle in this first hour today to get Kurt's temperature on a number of issues. We just spent some time talking about Darlene Graham, in case you've just tuned in. The sister of Lindsey Graham, who's had the seat for just over a week now, has said she is, in fact, running for the full term, not just to be a seat warmer between now and January. Again, some of us thought that was going to happen a week ago. And all these Republicans, Nancy Mace and Joe Wilson and others who thought they had an opportunity to win this seat, now have to go up against a candidate who has no experience whatsoever politically, who has now been endorsed by Donald Trump. And she, again, in case you've just tuned in, said to Sean Hannity on Fox News yesterday that she is, in fact, running for this seat. So we will see what the voters in South Carolina have to say about that. As Kurt said, it's a short runway to get in this race. And so we'll keep following this. I said, again, earlier, that you know, anything could happen here, because these Republicans in South Carolina do have a way of being sort of independent in their thinking in the Palmetto State. This is the same South Carolina where Republicans were told to redraw the lines and to get rid of the only black congressional district in that state, long held by James Clyburn. And the legislature refused to do that. So they could have made an example. They could have wiped out James Clyburn if they'd wanted to. The governor and Donald Trump had asked them to do that, and they bucked that in South Carolina. So I don't know how you feel if you're a Republican who has long served in the state of South Carolina, and Donald Trump puts his support behind somebody who just showed up who has no experience, even though you're already in the race. We'll see. I digress for now. Let me push to speaking of Donald Trump and the point that Kurt made earlier about nepotism and the big grift becoming, you know, pretty much the order of the day these days. It is so normalized in this country now, nepotism and grift, that when you see Donald Trump get behind somebody's sister, again, who has no experience, we just yawn, right? We're so used to seeing this, again, by, frankly, Democrats and Republicans. But let me weave the nepotism and the grift together. Listen to Chuck Schumer yesterday talking about Donald Trump's big grift.
10: Donald Trump has turned the presidency of the United States into the most profitable scheme of his life, and American families are being forced to pay the price. Today, I'm launching a new effort to expose the corruption, show Americans exactly what is costing them, and build reforms needed to stop any president from using public office for personal profit. Senate Democrats will be exposing this self-dealing, showing Americans exactly what it's costing them, and developing reforms to make sure no president can abuse the office this way again. We'll release major legislation designed to rein in Trump's rampant corruption and to prevent any president from ever doing it again. You pay, Trump profits. That's the pattern of this administration, and we'll highlight it everywhere we see it. No amount of gold leaf can conceal the rot spreading through this White House.
9: That's a nice line. No amount of gold leaf can conceal the rot in this administration. All right, Kurt, what do you think?
11: Yeah, it definitely a good turn of phrase. You have to hand it to him. I would say it remains an open question how politically salient that is. Will voters vote on this? Will they show up to the polls on what I think is pretty obviously some level of Trumpian corruption, if not gargantuan corruption? And I just don't know. I think it's a problem, but it doesn't particularly show up into the polls. If you look at what people care about, they care about the economy. They care about their health care. That's what they say they care about. That being said, I've never thought political science was an exact science. And I think it remains on the Democrats, you know, to hone a message that's very coherent. And the message looks like this. The White House doesn't care about you. The White House is fighting a foreign war at the behest of a foreign power. And meanwhile, they are raiding the treasuries internationally for the engorgement of Trumpian insiders. That would be the critique I would level. What's interesting, though, is that in a lot of ways, some of this corruption and a lot of this war state is a bipartisan affair. And I think you see a reticence to put a brutal, clear message on this from even the Democratic establishment. I think you see, you're going to see the Democrats, you know, kind of just run an anti-Trump campaign, mm-hmm. hope to win the House and the Senate in November, but then they're going to have their own civil war, right? You know, is the future of the Democratic Party, he can't run, but is it Zohran Mamdanism, you know, AOCism, or is it something more moderate like Rahm Emanuel, you know, something like that? And I think, you know, that the style of that message would be very different, because it depends how away from the American establishment you want to go.
9: Yeah, it's not often that conservatives come on this program and give Democrats good talking points. So, Kurt Mills, thank you.
11: Well, I'm trying to be fair. And I don't know. You know, read the website. Some of this stuff's available for free to anybody who wants to use it. So, yeah.
9: No, I appreciate it. Being somewhat funny there, but the frame that you created is quite nice. And the talking points, the bullet points you laid out for how Democrats ought to message this is spot on. This White House does not care about you. And here's the evidence. They're doing A, B, C, and D in real time. They don't care about you. I can hear Michael Jackson on the soundtrack. They don't really care about us. So anyway, I appreciate Kurt Mills giving us the talking points. Let me go back to this. Speaking of talking points, let me go back to this corruption issue that you raised a moment ago in terms of its political salience. I asked you a while ago what it says about our politics that Donald Trump and others are lining up behind somebody who has no experience whatsoever to qualify for her to sit in the U.S. Senate. And you answered that question eloquently. So I ask you now, what does it say about the demos, about we the people, that an issue like presidential corruption, I mean, I'm thinking, I got Richard Nixon in the back of my mind here, right? What does it say that in 2026, that Donald Trump has pushed the envelope so far off the desk, out the door, out the building, down the street, outside the district, that the envelope's been kicked so far out of the Oval Office that this issue of corruption and grift does not have political salience with the American people? What does that say, Kurt Mills, about us?
11: That people are checked out, that people are under unbelievable amounts of pressure, that they find politics depressing, that they don't want to engage with it, that there's a natural human inclination that might makes right. And so these are the winners. And, you know, questioning it too much is a loser mentality. I think there's all, you know, potentially some truth in all of that. And like, you know, there's a degree of sympathy. But the problem is, if you want your society to be better, if you want your government to be better, if you want your leadership to be more impressive, you have to care. You know, and I think it's hard. You know, you mentioned Nixon. You know, I mean, in a lot of ways, look, I'm not here to relitigate, but that was a domestic sort of dirty tricks campaign, mm-hmm. right? Mm-hmm. You know, the break in at Watergate, presidential cover up, blah, blah, blah. We all know the story 50 years ago. You know, we don't know all the details, but on the surface of it, I do think a lot of this stuff, and look, you know, I don't think nearly at the scale, but, you know, Biden's son, Hunter, was involved in some of this. It's the foreign contacts that actually worry me. It's the exchanging of money with foreigners to try to influence. And there's nothing wrong with foreigners. There's great people all over the world. But there's the exchanging of money to insiders to potentially impact policy. Mm-hmm. That, to me, on the surface of it, in the abstract, is way, way, way more concerning than Watergate.
9: Mm. What some find more concerning than Watergate right now is this war in the Middle East, and we have clearly taken a side, have for many, many years now. So that reality is unabated. But in this particular moment, we see people, you know, weighing in unusual and interesting ways. On this program yesterday, Kurt Mills, we talked about John Fetterman, Senator out of Pennsylvania, Democrat, pretty much in name only right about now, but suggesting that he may leave the Democratic Party. He may step out and become MAGA himself, Republican himself, if the Democrats continue down this anti-Israel path, as he put it, with all these Democratic socialists being elected or being winning primaries, I should say, being elected and winning primaries, both, around the country with, as he put it again, an anti-Israel stance. We saw over 100 Democrats vote to stop funding Israel militarily. We talked yesterday about Bill Maher and his comments that he is open to voting for J.D. Vance. And that issue of the Middle East came up in that conversation as well. So everybody's sort of weighing in, and we're trying to figure out what this all means. When we come forward, I want to ask you whether or not AIPAC continuing to fund so many of these GOP candidates is becoming a liability for them. Let me just flip the script since I'm crossing the aisle today to talk to the executive editor of the magazine and website, The American Conservative. We'll go there when we come forward on Tavis Smiley.
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0: Happy Tuesday evening, Chicago. I'm Logan Page, and here is your traffic update. Dan Ryan, downtown on 95th, stop and go traffic. Update, no delays, 14 minutes. I-57, Ryan's I-80, no delays, 12 minutes. Bishop Ford, Ryan's I-80, 94, stop and go traffic, 20 minutes. Stevenson to Sable Lakeshore Drive. For the dry state, the accident has cleared. Stevenson before Ashton Avenue, but still some stop and go traffic, 24 minutes. Eisenhower, Wolfville Post Office, slow go, but the accident has also cleared. Eisenhower at Canal Street, 21 minutes. Kennedy downtown to O'Hare, slow moving traffic, 28 minutes. And Eden's Macho Slate Cook, smooth sailing, 14 minutes. The weather for today, Chicago, isolated showers, high of 84 and a low of 62. Tomorrow, very comfortable, high of 72 and a low of 60. It's currently 82 degrees and partly cloudy in our city. I'm Logan Page, and that's your traffic and weather update on WVON 1690 AM.

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9: He does indeed with Kurt Mills, our guest once again. He is the executive director of the magazine and the website, The American Conservative. Pleased to have Kurt kicking us off today in this three-hour program. So, Kurt, AIPAC. This thing is cut in so many ways now. There are so many of these Democratic Socialist candidates who were in races where their opponent was wildly, I mean, significantly, aggressively, significantly funded by AIPAC, and they won those races anyway. And so the question is whether or not all this AIPAC money, and I just saw a story yesterday in the Wall Street Journal, you guys can look this up, Wall Street Journal, that Israel is now engaging a $50 million campaign. They see the way the narrative is changing. So there's a $50 million sort of online campaign, is my recollection in that story. But they're spending a lot of money now because they realize that, again, the narrative is shifting here. Rahm Emanuel was just there, a couple weeks ago. He gave it to him straight, no chaser. It took him a long time to get there, but Rahm gave it to him straight, no chaser. So what's your read of how all this AIPAC money may end up being a liability for these Republicans?
10: Yeah, I mean, look, I think AIPAC, in a lot of ways, is the byword for Israeli influence in American society writ large. And the influence on our policy is profound. We always think of the U.S. as having, quote, a special relationship with the U.K. But, you know, there have been leaked documents this year where the Brits themselves say, if the U.S. has a special relationship with anyone, it's Israel. And contra the U.K., the Israelis are an expansionist, militarist liability for the United States at this point, and it's becoming extremely unpopular and controversial. And it is not just siloed to the Democratic Party. It is going to be a political issue in the Democratic Party. It already is. It's going to be a major issue in their primary, especially if these wars continue, which I think they will. But I think it's going to also go on the Republican side. And I believe you're referring to the journal article on the $50 million campaign. If memory serves, that campaign was primarily focused on the American right, on conservatives. And so that tells you the bipartisan nature of the frustration. You mentioned someone like, you know, John Fetterman, and, you know, we started the conversation with Darlene Graham. Look, Mr. Fetterman had a stroke in 2022, and I feel terribly for him and his family. This is an example of somebody who should not be in public life. He is not healthy enough to serve. It is not close. And the result of it is that he has, with his limited faculties that remained, it appears, with his limited abilities, become captured by a foreign power. There's really no other way to explain it. And it is a sight to behold, and it is craven those that are abusing his malady to advance their policy preferences. Bill Maher is obviously an extremely talented person who I like, but I would submit that he has a special exception for Israel. Mm-hmm. That, you know, everything else he says on foreign policy and on every other issue is coherent and clear. Bring up Israel, all of a sudden you can't see straight.
9: So to your point, when we come forward in our remaining moments with Kurt Mills, let me just tell you now what I want to ask him directly. Since Bill Maher said to Jonathan Carl on ABC on Sunday, we discussed it with Dr. Cornel West yesterday, Bill Maher said, and Bill has been a supporter of mine and a friend of mine, and, you know, we have these squabble-ups from time to time. Sometimes you got to fight with your friends. That's my view. Sometimes you have to fight with your friends. But the question for Kurt Mills when we come forward in our remaining moments with him is, if J.D. Vance does in fact become the 2028 nominee, and he is not as willing to back Israel as aggressively as Donald Trump has, would Bill still be open to supporting J.D. Vance? That's a question really for Bill Maher, but it's one we can play around with for a second here, because again, everybody seems to be lining up on this particular issue. It is clear that the narrative is shifting in this country, and so our politics are being defined in many ways now by where you stand on this particular issue. So we'll put that question to Kurt Mills when we come forward on Tavis Smiley.
8: Why does Tavis say, when we come forward?
2: Because he's not going back.
8: And you don't have to go back either. Forward ever, backward never. More of Tavis Smiley when we come forward. Forward, forward.
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9: Let me see if I can squeeze this in right quick before I get Kurt Mills' final response. We're talking about this issue of Israel and Palestine and AIPAC, and everybody's opining on it these days. I think, again, our politics are being defined along this fault line in a variety of ways for Democrats and Republicans. Here's New York Mayor Mondama yesterday talking about enforcing the arrest warrant of Netanyahu if he arrives, when he arrives in New York City in September for the annual UN meeting. Take a listen.
17: When it comes to Benjamin Netanyahu, we're speaking about someone who's the subject of an international criminal court arrest warrant. And he's the subject of this arrest warrant for alleged crimes against humanity, for war crimes, and he's the architect of the genocide against Palestinians in Gaza as Israel's prime minister. These are not facts of my personal assessment. They are facts of public record. And I believe that when someone is charged with an international criminal court warrant, it's something that should be taken seriously, whether it's Benjamin Netanyahu or it's Vladimir Putin or whomever else. What I've also made clear is that my administration will follow all applicable local laws. That is our commitment. That is something that we will follow through on when it comes to an adherence to local law. And that's all I have to add on that.
9: Wow. Not sure what that means exactly. I got 90 seconds left, Kurt. I'll give it to you to opine as quickly as you will on how, again, this issue is becoming a major fault line in American politics.
10: Yeah, I mean, look, that's obviously a highly hedged statement by Mamdani, but an interesting one. So he's saying, number one, I think he's in violation of the ICC. I think the United States should be a member of the ICC. This is Mamdani speaking. And he very much clearly wants to arrest Benjamin Netanyahu. That being said, there have been key, I would say, sort of Israel first Republican voices on the airwaves on Fox News recently that have been arguing, like Mark Thiessen, John Yoo, the former Bush torture memos author. They have been arguing that there are all these sort of specific local laws that if he arrests Netanyahu, then in turn that American authorities would be justified in arresting Mamdani. And so I think he's clearly sort of gesturing towards that. I think he won't do it. But the reality is that, you know, it's astonishing the degree that a major American leader, feels he can say this and feels that it won't hurt his popularity in the least. I think that should give the Israeli people serious pause on the approach they're taking to world affairs.
9: That's the last word this hour. Kurt Mills, executive director of the magazine and the website, The American Conservative. I concur with his final statement. Kurt, good to have you on. We'll do it again. Thank you for your time. Appreciate your insight, sir.
10: Thanks, man.
9: More of Tabby Smiley when we come forward.
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18: Kevin Brown on your home for 24/7 News, the Black Information Network. The Food and Drug Administration may have found the source of an illness that sickened thousands nationwide, including in New York and New Jersey. However, Dr. Kavita Patel says it could take time to control the outbreak.
19: It could end several weeks after they've identified a source and been able to issue those consumer safety recalls or being able to kind of make sure that any source is off the market.
18: There are news outlets reporting that health officials are investigating shredded iceberg lettuce supplied to Taco Bell by Taylor Farms as a possible source for the psychosporalysis outbreak. More than 1,600 people reported eating at Taco Bell before getting sick with a parasitic infection that causes severe stomach issues. WBA boxing champ Gervonta Tank Davis is facing criminal and civil trials on a domestic violence charge in Miami, Florida. He's charged with battery, false imprisonment, and attempted kidnapping of his ex-girlfriend at a strip club where she worked. Judge Tanya Brinkley asked the state prosecutor Juan Perez about the potential jail time Tank faces if convicted.
20: And Mr. Davis scores what?
21: He scores 51.15 months to face up to 15 years in prison.
20: Any offer, any counteroffer you'll consider?
21: At this moment, I'm just following the guidelines.
18: Okay. The judge set a status hearing for September 15th with a potential trial date in the next 4 months. Davis is out on $8,500 bond and was issued a stay-away order. Southern Black Democrats are concerned about the impact of Republican-led redistricting efforts in the South, which could diminish Black political representation. The debate centers on whether Democrats should prioritize protecting majority Black congressional districts or focus on winning more seats overall. Black leaders in the South argue that the party often neglects deeply Republican Southern states with large Black constituencies, raising concerns about the party's resource allocation and electoral strategy. The debate highlights broader questions about how Democrats balance electoral strategy with protecting Black political representation in the face of escalating redistricting battles. Marcus Sapp, a Black man from Cincinnati, Ohio, who spent 13 years in prison for a murder conviction that was later overturned, will receive over $506,000 from the state as compensation for wrongful imprisonment. The Ohio Controlling Board approved the payment after a court ruling deemed him eligible for compensation under Ohio's wrongful imprisonment law. He plans to use the compensation to start a business in Cincinnati and is pursuing a separate case for additional damages against the city and police department. In 1963, civil rights activist Medgar Evers delivered a historic speech on local television in Mississippi, calling for equal treatment for Black people and denouncing segregation. Despite the significance of the speech, no recordings of it have ever been found 6 decades later. Evers faced death threats following the broadcast, and his assassination occurred a month later. The disappearance of the speech, which was not broadcast live, raises suspicions about its fate, as it was not included in archival footage donated to the Mississippi Department of Archives and History. Evers' legacy of fighting for racial equality in Mississippi continues to be remembered, even as the recording of his pivotal speech remains elusive. I'm Kevin Brown on your home for Black News First, Black Information Network.
22: 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It's Tavis Smiley on Chicago's essential storyteller, WVON.
23: My people! Yeah!